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1: U.S. Immigration and Customs Enforcement arrested nearly 50,000 people in July, the highest single monthly arrest total during the second Trump administration, according to new figures. Reporter Bernie Bennett has details.
2: The July arrest tally of 49,571 marks a 15% jump from 43,021 arrests a month earlier and a 70% increase from 29,241 in February, according to government data provided by ICE to the Deportation Data Project based at UC Berkeley and UCLA. The agency has increasingly relied on state and local law enforcement partners who are assuming immigration enforcement duties. Bernie Bennett reporting.
1: NASA made history with today's launch of powerful new telescope. The Nancy Grace Roman Telescope rocketed into space from Cape Canaveral, Florida, aboard a SpaceX Falcon Heavy rocket at 7:26 this morning. Breaking news and analysis at townhall.com. Juul is updating its vaping device.
3: The Food and Drug Administration is giving Juul Labs permission to sell an updated version of its vaping device. It includes an optional age verification system designed to prevent use by anyone underage. Juul plans to market the new device under the brand name Juul 2, along with updated versions of its tobacco and menthol flavored cartridges. In 2019, the company discontinued several flavors, including mango, mint, and cream, that drove most of its sales, but were favored by teenagers. Juul says any new flavors will be targeted to adult nicotine customers. Ed Donahue, Washington.
1: Wildfires continue to burn near California's Big Sur. The fast-moving Plaskett fire has grown to 8,000 acres, and it remains uncontained and has forced evacuations south of Monterey. Fire crews are protecting homes while the nearby timber fire has already...
4: They said
5: if I got drunk,
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7: Ed Robertson, welcome to this week's edition of TV Confidential, radio talk show about television. And we'll welcome back Charlotte Stewart in our second hour. Charlotte Stewart, the actress known around the world as Ms. Beetle on Little House on the Prairie and as Betty Briggs on Twin Peaks. Charlotte will be among the many cast members of Little House on the Prairie who will be coming to Nashville next month as part of the huge 50th anniversary cast reunion of Little House on the Prairie that will take place at the Grand Ole Opry. We'll ask Charlotte about that. We'll also talk about her memoir, Little House in the Hollywood Hills, a marvelous book in which she not only shares memories of working with Michael Landon and the rest of the cast and crew of Little House on the Prairie, but also shares memories of her longtime friendship with Neil Young and David Crosby and working with David Lynch on Twin Peaks and Eraserhead. We'll welcome back Charlotte Stewart in our second hour. We hope you stay tuned for that. In the meantime, Tony Figueroa and Donna Allen are with us for a brand new edition of This Week in TV History. Tony and Donna, as always, brought to us by our friends at Story Salon, Southern California's longest running, regularly performing live storytelling ensemble. StorySalon.com, Facebook.com/Story Salon. This is a series of segments in which Tony, Don, and I commemorate the passings of notable TV actors and behind-the-scenes people in television who left us earlier in 2026. Tony?
8: I wanted to bring up one other person because they are a friend to the show that we lost very recently, about a week and a half ago at the time of recording, and that was Tom Dreesen. Mm-hmm.
7: He's not only a friend of our show, but he was a friend of Story Salon, which I understand.
8: He was a friend of Story Salon. He joined us one time And I'm trying to find the video. I need to look through old computer drives to see if I could find the video. He came in and he slipped through. We were going to put him on last. He paid attention to every story, listened to every story, everybody's story, was brought on stage. We were promoting his book, Tim and Tom, A Comedy in Black and White, him and Tim Reed. So our MC was our founder and executive producer, Beverly Mickens. So she talked about, at that time, his 40 years in show business and just brought him up, and he opens with a callback to somebody else's story.
7: Yeah.
8: And everybody is on the floor. And then he tells this very heartwarming story about being a shoeshine boy in Harvey, Illinois. And just his brother had done it. He started doing that, and he would go to the saloons and shine people's shoes. And you needed a certain flair, a little bit of showmanship when you were doing that job, you know. So there was a little, you know, singing involved, and, you know, there, and like the first time that somebody gave him a $5 tip, and he said it was like, you know, Santa Claus, and, you know, and it's like, it was, you know, so it was joke, joke, joke, very heartwarming, big finish, gets off stage, shook hands with everybody, anybody who wanted to say anything to him. Oh, I loved it when you did that WKRP episode, or I got to see you here, or I love it when you go on Letterman, or something. He took time to chat with everybody. He was the last one to leave the venue, and he shook hands and chatted with everybody who was present there. So, I mean, really such a nice guy that way. And
5: he's just very down-to-earth, humble, is the word I use, and loved his stories. I mean, I loved his book.
8: Yeah.
5: I loved talking to him here. He was just...
8: We went out to dinner once and just had these amazing conversations. But he also, because, you know, I had told him that Donna and I were doing storytelling in a Fringe Festival, and you know, which was 20 years ago now, and just telling stories about a typical American marriage, and, you know, just wanting to mention, you know, talk to him about what it was like when he was working as the first interracial comedy duo with Tim Reed. And so he took a certain interest in what we were up to and where we're going, and just had these wonderful stories about working with Frank Sinatra. I mean, he was Frank Sinatra's opening act.
5: For years.
8: For years, like 15 years. He spoke at his funeral. He was a pallbearer, you know, and just having, you know, I mean, you can't go wrong with a good Sinatra story, first and foremost. You know, just other views, world views, things like that. Growing up in Harvey, Illinois, and, you know, seeing the world one way, you know, struggling, you know, not having enough to eat. I mean, it was struggle, struggle, struggle, struggle, struggle. Then he joined the Navy, and, you know, he said he got, you know, 3 square meals a day for the first time in his life. And he would have jokes about the Navy, that, you know, when he joined the Navy, he saw a dentist for the first time. They gave him a package. It had a toothbrush, a comb, and a condom. And he said, what's the first thing they do? They shave his head so he doesn't need the comb. And then he sees a dentist, and the first thing the dentist does is pull out 3 teeth. And say, you know, so as far as the condom's concerned, he said, oh, yeah, I got to get out of this place. but I remember we were talking about growing up in the Midwest at the time that he grew up. You know, so, you know, being a little boy when the veterans came home from the Second World War, and what it meant to be patriotic. And, you know, that meant, you know, people took the 4th of July seriously. It was, you know, parades, and people treated the veterans that came home from war a certain way. And then later he would serve in the Navy in the 60s. And he talked about how different it was when he moved to L.A. in the early 70s. And how people viewed the war, how people viewed America, how people viewed the president. And, you know, it's such a very different thing. And he would be apologizing. I know it sounds corny, but I grew up and this is what it meant. You know, this is what the flag meant. This is what the 4th of July meant. This is, you know, how we were raised to see things, and then how things have changed. And he would constantly go, I know it seems corny, but, you know, this is how I was brought up and this is how I see things now. If you brought up a certain politician, he was very unfiltered on certain people. And he, I won't say who, but, he had certain words to describe certain people that were in elected office. Let's put it that way. But he also walked the walk. He entertained the troops with the USO on Christmas with Letterman on a couple of occasions. He was very close to Gary Sinise, who had another Chicago native.
13: And he was very close to a Chicago, Harvey, Illinois.
8: Yeah.
13: Roots. He was a fixture at Wrigley Field. He would wave the flag after a win. He would lead the crowd once or twice a year during the seventh inning.
8: Yes, he would sing "Take Me Out to the Ball Game." In fact, Wrigley Field paid tribute to him. On the marquee outside. But I was mentioning with Gary Sinise because Gary Sinise does a lot of work for veterans,
13: yeah.
8: And Tom Dreesen had worked closely with him, and Joe Mantegna also raised money for disabled veterans, and Gary Sinise has his Lieutenant Dan band. So he did spend a lot of time working with all sorts of veteran-related charities. And every Thanksgiving, he was at the Laugh Factory serving Thanksgiving meals to the homeless. And he did that for like 40 years when the Laugh Factory started doing that. And then he would perform on stage after serving the meals. And he would do it with people like Tiffany Haddish and other people. That was a regular thing. And he famously led a strike at the Comedy Store in the 70s when the comedians were not being paid. And he was the spearhead of that. So I think a lot of people in comedy who get a check, they owe so much to him. And there's been books written about that part of the Comedy Store history and just that part of the history of stand-up comedy. We were talking earlier about life before the comedy clubs, but then eventually, people were working full-time doing comedy and not getting paid and not being able to pay bills. And Tom Dreesen really, really led the fight to make sure that people were getting compensated for the hard work that they were putting in.
13: Yeah, he talks a lot about that in his book, Still Standing, which is one of the occasions where we talked to him. One of my favorite two takeaways from his Tim and Tom book was he talks about that stretch where when he first came out to L.A., it was shortly after he and Tim broke up as a comedy duo after working the circuit for the better part of 10 years or somewhere between 5 or 10 years. And he said, one of the things he thought when he writes about that experience, he says, whenever you form a partnership, whether it's to be a comedy duo or whatever your venture is, one half of the partnership is always going to be a little more committed to the partnership than the other. And he said that that's not an indictment. That's just a fact of life,
5: Yeah.
13: And it's not like a marriage where both parties have to work together to make it work. I mean, when you do something as a duo, you work together in the moment, but one or both of you may also be looking to build your own career. And so that was very insightful. And it also speaks to why he had a broad audience outside of – he was a great motivational speaker.
8: Mm-hmm.
13: I mean, he would incorporate his stand-up routine, but he would talk to audiences all over about – and the takeaway line is one of his signature lines, which is when he talks about that stretch where he's struggling in L.A. and for a while he's living in his car. And one of his mantras was, if it is to be, it's up to me. And
8: yes,
13: that's something you can apply to anything in life. Whether you're trying to start something on your own or if you're working through a difficult time and you're not sure where to go, sometimes you just need to dig down deep, a little extra, to find that to keep you going.
8: Yeah. He talked about that time sleeping in a car, and then he had one meal a day, which was Kentucky Fried Chicken when they had corn and cluck for under a buck. And then he would head to the Comedy Store and then be there all night.

0: Comedy Store. And I believe it was Estelle who nudged Carl to say, you should talk to that Tom Dreesen guy. And Carl eventually cast Tom in an episode of his Good Heavens series at the time. And if I remember correctly, his career started to trend upward after that.
1: Yeah, that seems about right, the timeline. Yeah. He did, you know, Murder, She Wrote. He did some other shows. He did game shows.
0: Yeah.
1: He did game shows. So he was always working. I remember seeing him on the Phil Donahue show, and the whole topic was Second Bananas. So it was him, Willard Scott, Ed McMahon, and, you know, people who were famous, you know, very well known for being the Second Banana. And at that time, he was the opening act for Frank Sinatra.
0: Yeah.
1: But he had worked with so many other talents, you know, that would tour, you know, Harrah's, Tahoe, and Vegas, and traveling around. And I always liked how he would talk about how they would land somewhere and a limo would pick up him and Sinatra, and he would always ride with the driver because he wanted to talk to the driver on the way to the venue to find out who the mayor of that town was, what everybody's talking about, what was going on, you know, to kind of get that perspective. And then that would help shape some of his material. But Sinatra referred to himself as a saloon singer and Tom as a saloon comic.
0: Yeah.
1: But also the other Sinatra stories were always pretty amazing.
0: Yeah. You've got 10,000 people applauding, and they're not applauding for you.
1: Yeah. But always appreciative that when he would do his opening and then step off stage, Sinatra said, bring him back out here. Everyone, one more round of applause for Tommy here. And so he did very well with that. And just, you know, how somebody who also appreciated that he had nothing.
0: Yeah.
1: And then all of a sudden he's Sinatra's opening act. And he talked about how God said, you know, the first half of your life is on you. The second half of your life is on me. And we had a few conversations on the religious nature and also doing comedy and working clean. And, I guess clean is a subjective word. I talked about how I was perceived as clean, even though I did use some of George Carlin's seven words, but they were in context to whatever story I was telling, so it never was on the radar.
0: Yeah.
1: And I was telling him I did a routine about waking up during the Whittier earthquake, and the first thing out of my mouth was an expletive, and the second thing out of my mouth was an expletive because I was not wearing anything. And it was, you know, like I felt like my house was crumbling, and I said, you know, I've used those words and everybody sees me as working clean. And he said, well, you know, to tell you the truth, if my Catholic grandmother was, around during an earthquake, she'd probably use the F word too.
0: Okay.
1: So it was all perspective. And so it was nice that he had some common sense. He did try to convince me to take up golf a couple of times. But, that didn't take. but he loved golf. He had a tournament named after him. And he also said he had a lot of business deals that were concluded over golf.
0: Yeah.
1: And also, just on the airplane. He told me one time he sat on the plane and he just wanted some alone time. He was hoping that nobody was going to sit next to him. And sure enough, somebody sits next to him, takes out, you know, some paperwork, and they strike up a conversation, and then turns out Tom has a really good business deal in the works because of that situation. So he would talk about how he engaged people, and, you know, it was the golf course, and it was, you know, so being successful in business also was, you know, making yourself available at those particular moments, even when you weren't in the mood to do that. So wonderful performer, also just nice person to hang out. And it was, you know, I felt very touched when he would give us time. Like I said, we had dinner one time.
0: Tony Figueroa and Donna Allen are with us as we commemorate the recent passing of actor, comedian, and motivational speaker Tom Dreesen, as

0: part
1: things
0: of
1: that
0: this
1: inspired
0: week
1: our
0: in
1: storytelling.
0: TV history. Tom Breeson passed away June 17, 2026, at the age of 86. Tony and Donna will be back for more This Week in TV History in our second hour. In the meantime, we mentioned that Tom Breeson visited TV Confidential several times over the years. When we come back, we will replay the conversation that Tom had with Tony, Donna, and me that originally aired in the fall of 2020. We'll replay our conversation with Tom Breeson after this quick timeout here in TV Confidential.
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0: Ed Robertson, thank you for listening to this special encore edition of TV Confidential. Our second hour this week will include a brand new interview with actress Charlotte Stewart of Little House on the Prairie and Twin Peaks.
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9: Well, let's hear it for him. 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I'll
10: never forget the day Little League Baseball came to Harvey, Illinois. Every boy from age 8 years old to 12 years old was as excited as if it was a night before Christmas. Tryouts were over at Winter School Playground at 4 p.m. I hit good, and I fielded good, and I ran good, and I threw good. And at the end of it all, Mr. Turnbull announced who had made the team, and he announced my name. And I was so happy. And he said, there's going to be a parade in downtown Harvey, down to the new Little League field. Wow, glory be. And then he said something that made my heart sink. He said, we're going to have $35 each guy. Well, he might as well have said $35,000 because there was no way I was going to get $35.
0: Ed Robertson, welcoming you back to TV Confidential Radio Talk Show about television. Tony Figueroa and Donna Allen are with us as we welcome back our friend Tom Dreesen. Tom Dreesen, true pioneer in the world of comedy and one of the most groundbreaking, well-respected, and beloved entertainers of all time. Tom Dreesen, of course, traveled the country for 14 years as the opening act for Frank Sinatra, a man whom Tom came to know both as a man. mentor and a very close friend. Tom has also performed with such artists as Sammy Davis Jr., Smokey Robinson, Liza Minnelli, Natalie Cole, and for 6 years, actor-comedian Tim Reed, during which time Tim and Tom broke many barriers as the first and only interracial stand-up comedy team. While Tom's work with Tim Reed and Frank Sinatra are both stories unto themselves, they are also just two chapters in a life story that in many respects embodies the American dream. Tom Dreesen shares his life story in full for the first time in a new memoir that we'll tell you about in just a second. But first, we began our conversation by telling Tom, I said this to you a couple of weeks ago, I'll say this to you again. As much as I loved Tim and Tom, Still Standing is even better because this book is really about you.
1: Yeah, it's really a journey. You know, as I, whenever somebody says, well, describe your book, I say it's basically about a little 8-year-old boy, you know, trudging through the snow, going from bar to bar, shining shoes in bars, to help get money to feed his brothers and sisters. And while he's in these bars, Frank Sinatra is singing on the jukebox. And then that same little boy, fast forward, years later, is carrying Frank Sinatra's coffin out of a church in Beverly Hills, yeah, California. And it's all the things that happen in between, you know, from that little boy shining shoes in the bars to one day carrying Frank Sinatra's coffin out of a church in Beverly Hills. The things that happened in between that knocked him down, but he kept getting back up again. And I've been a stand-up comedian for 50 years, so it's called Still Standing, but it's a double entendre because I've been knocked down, as we all are in our business, mm-hmm, and rejected. I was physically knocked down, as you read in the book.
0: Yes.
1: But also, you know, the rejections that we go through in life, but I'm still standing. Throughout all that, I'm still standing, you know.
0: Yes, and it's a classic. It's a classic rags-to-riches story. It embodies the American dream, but it's also, as you just alluded to, Tom, it's also what Jack Canfield would call a mountain story because, as you just mentioned, you had a determination from a very young age that you wanted to be someone. You wanted to be the type of person that one day people in your hometown of Harvey, Illinois, would line up and say, hey, that's Tom Dreesen. And there were many mountains that you encountered throughout your life, but through hard work and determination, you cleared those mountains and then some.
1: You know, I think, thank you. That's almost the ego pursuit of wanting to be somebody, wanting the people in the town to where I came from to recognize me or think that I had accomplished something. But more than that, it was a pursuit of trying to find the work that you love. And that was my dilemma that, you know, growing up and then, I mean, it's amazing to me sometimes how people at 14 know exactly where they want to go, you know, and what they want to be. You know, for me, it was much later in life, and I was feeling so unfulfilled and just searching, going from job to job, wandering aimlessly, you know, after the 4 years in the military, coming back home and being married and having kids. But every job I did, I felt I did well, but I was always saying, this is not what I'm supposed to be doing. And that search for finding the work that you love, and I finally found it. You know, I was praying for it. I was honestly, I would be sitting in bars, as you read in the book, I'd be sitting in bars at 1, 2 o'clock in the morning with my buddies sometimes saying, I don't belong here, but I didn't know where I belonged. And I began to pray and saying, God, what is it I should be doing? Help me find what it is I'm supposed to be doing. And that first time that I went on stage and got a laugh for something I had written, the very first time, it was almost like an epiphany, like the dark clouds open up, like a B-movie. The dark clouds open up and the sun bursts through. My whole being went, oh, yeah. Oh, yeah. This is what I want to do. I want to be a stand-up comedian. And as you know, in the book, it was a Friday night that I went on stage the first time. And I couldn't sleep all that night. Saturday morning, I got up and I went down to the church that I used to be an altar boy in, where I went to school when I was a kid, at Ascension Church. And there was no one there. The church was empty. It was a Saturday morning. And I prayed. I got on my knees. I said, God, I now know what I want to do. If I could make my living as a stand-up comedian, I'll never ask for anything else. I'll do charity work. I was making all these promises, you know. And 50 years from that date, that was September 1969. In September 2019, I went back to that church, and I gave the sermon on Sunday on the power of prayer. And I told the congregation, I said, look, right over there, that's where I knelt, and asked God, could I make a living as a stand-up comedian? I didn't say, could I become a star? I didn't say, could I have a famous sitcom? I didn't say, I'd become a movie star. None of that. I just said, the thought of you could make a living making people laugh overwhelmed me. And God answered my prayer. And so I kept my promise, and God kept his promise. And that's the name of that tune.
0: Tom Dreesen is on the line with us. Tom Dreesen, longtime opening act for Frank Sinatra and Sammy Davis Jr., a man who has made people laugh nonstop for more than 50 years, fixture on late-night television, including 60 appearances on The Tonight Show with Johnny Carson and many, many, many appearances on The Late Show with David Letterman. David Letterman wrote the foreword to Tom's memoir, Still Standing, My Journey from Streets and Saloons to the Stage and Sinatra, the story of Tom's unlikely journey from shining shoes in dark saloons from the south side of Chicago to traveling the country as the opening act to the greatest entertainer who ever lived, Frank Sinatra. Still Standing, available wherever books are sold through Post Hill Press and Simon and Schuster. You can follow Tom Dreesen on Facebook, Twitter, and its website, TomDreesen.com. Donna?
5: Tom, I loved the chapters that dealt with your early days in Harvey, Illinois, and I loved the descriptions of your family. And something that stood out to me was your uncle Frank. You described him as a performance artist.
1: Well, he was but when I was shining shoes, by the way, I'm throwing in a cheap plug here. The book can also be gotten at Amazon.com. You know, a lot of people are getting it on Amazon. It's got over 100 five-star reviews on Amazon. I'm bragging now. Forgive me, but
0: this is the Tom Dreesen show. You can brag as much as you want.
1: Okay, but yeah, a lot of people are getting it on Amazon.com. Anyhow, but Donna, in answer to that, Frank Polizzi was my mom's brother-in-law. He was my uncle. He was my mom's sister's husband. And when I shined shoes in all the taverns in my neighborhood, I would go to his tavern last, because my mother was a bartender there, but I would wait for the shifts to change in the factory till I'd go back out to the bars again. And while I would sit there in the corner, my mom would get me a Pepsi Cola, and I'd sit in the corner and watch him. He would tell jokes behind the bar. And it just fascinated me that he could do dialects and everything. He also had a band called Frank Polizzi and the Venetianeers. He sang in the band, but he would like to tell jokes behind the bar. And it fascinated me that with his vocabulary, his vernacular, his the way he would hit a certain word would cause this sound to come out of people's body when he hit the punchline. You know, this sound that would fill the air, this laughter, like electricity, and unify everybody in the place would be unified. They'd come together. And I just was so fascinated by that joke-telling, storytelling, that I used to tell some of his jokes, many that should not be told on a Catholic school playground. But, you know. But yes, I emulated him.
5: Thank you.
0: Tony?
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11: Because Antenna TV is showing, they're cut down to an hour usually. Sometimes they have the 90-minute shows. But it seems like often when I'm channel surfing, I find you. And it's happened several times.
1: I've done a lot of shows that some I've totally forgotten about, you know, and every now and then somebody will say, oh, I saw you on Match Game, or I saw you on an old Dinosaur show, or an old Mike Douglas show, or something like that. I think I did 50 Mike Douglas shows, 50 Dinosaur shows. My manager kept track of all this. He recently passed away, but he kept track of all these shows, you know. The interesting thing about The Tonight Show in those days, and it's in the book, but in 1975, wherever you went in America, people would say, what do you do for a living? And you'd say, I'm a stand-up comedian. The next question out of their mouth was, oh, yeah, have you ever been on Johnny Carson? And if you hadn't been on Johnny Carson, in the eyes of America, you just weren't a comedian. You might want to be one or going to be one, but you hadn't been established. That show, 26 million people watched that show, and one appearance on that show changed your life. Freddie Prinze did one appearance. He got a sitcom the next day. I did one appearance on The Tonight Show. CBS signed me to a development deal the following day. A guy named Lee Curlin was in New York watching the show, a guy from CBS, and they signed me to a development deal. I was broke. I had a wife and three kids. I was living in an apartment in Van Nuys, California, that I couldn't pay the rent, and it was only $225 a month. And I got bumped three times when I went to The Tonight Show and finally got on the fourth time. And that night, after that show, my whole life changed. I never stopped working from that night. you know, and when you did that show, it opened up a door I can't tell you how I started doing Dinosaur, Merv Griffin, Mike Douglas, you know, Johnny Carson, Midnight Special, Rock Concert, Soul Train, American Bandstand, Hollywood Squares. They were all these shows were booking me, as well as singers wanted me to open for them because I could work clean. In those days, you know, they had family audiences. So I was working with Tony Orlando and Don and Frankie Avalon and James Darren and Gladys Knight and the Pips and Natalie Cole and Mac Davis. And, you know, and then Sammy Davis Jr., of course, took me on the road. And then Smokey Robinson and then finally Frank Sinatra, you know. So that one appearance, I'm saying to you, that one appearance on the Tonight Show, I've never stopped working since, and that was over 50 years ago. That was like 46 years ago.
0: He's never stopped working since, and he's still standing. That is our guest, Tom Dreesen. Tom Dreesen, his memoir, Still Standing, available Amazon.com, wherever books are sold online, includes many great stories of not only working with Frank Sinatra and Sammy Davis Jr., but his 6 years working with Tim Reed as the first and only interracial stand-up comedy team, as well as many stories of Tom honing his craft as a solo comedian at the Comedy Store in Los Angeles, where he honed his craft with the likes of Freddie Prinze, David Letterman, Jay Leno, Robin Williams, and many, many others. Still Standing, available wherever books are sold through Simon & Schuster, as well as Amazon.com. You mentioned the time when you first came out to L.A., and, you know, this is before you got that first gig on The Tonight Show, and you mentioned that at one point you were living in a broken-down car. I don't remember whether you shared this story in Still Standing or in your other book, Tim and Tom, but one of the people who kind of reached out and helped you during that struggling period was Carl Reiner.
1: Yeah, what happened was I came out here, the comedy team split up. Tim Reed and I, as you pointed out, were America's first black and white comedy team. History shows we were not only the first, we were the last. years ago, but we paid dues like no other comedy team ever had to pay in the history of show business, because it was a difficult time in those times. But when the team split up, Tim wanted to be more of an actor, and I ended up coming out here to make it as a stand-up. I left my wife and kids in Chicago thinking that I would get discovered in 2 weeks, like you think in those days when your head is not only in the clouds, but it's somewhere else, you know. But anyhow, I came out here and had no place to stay, but there was a girl singer that I knew that I had gotten her a gig one time, and she was going on the road, and she said, you could house sit for me. Now, I didn't even know what house sitting meant. When I lived in Chicago, sitting on a house meant you were going to burglarize. And anyhow, but I stayed at her place, and now when she came back, she said, you can't stay here anymore because my boyfriend is very jealous, and he would not like this at all. So I ended up, long story short, had a problem, but I ended up sleeping. There was an old Nash Rambler in her alley where it was up on blocks, and the front seat came down. I ended up sleeping in that car for like a month, hitchhiking up and down Sunset Boulevard, you know, begging to work for free every night at the Comedy Store.
0: Tony Figueroa and Donna Allen are with us via Zoom. We hope you'll stay with us when we continue our conversation with Tom Dreesen here on TV Confidential.
1: Actually, his wife, Estelle.
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5: 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Our second hour this week will include a brand new interview with actress Charlotte Stewart of Little House on the Prairie and Twin Peaks.
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7: Good evening, ladies and gentlemen. My name is Tom Dreesen. And for the past 13 years, in 45 to 50 cities a year, I've been traveling all over this nation as the opening act for Frank Sinatra. And tonight is by far the most exciting night of them all, because tonight I'm finally going to get a chance to meet him.
5: Ed Robertson along with Tony Figueroa, Donna Allen, and our guest, Tom Dreesen. Tom Dreesen, entertainment legend, a true pioneer in the world of comedy, and the longtime opening act for Frank Sinatra and Sammy Davis Jr. Tom Dreesen, of course, a fixture on late-night television for more than four decades, including 60 appearances on The Tonight Show and many, many, many appearances on The Late Show with David Letterman. David Letterman wrote the foreword to Tom's memoir, Still Standing, My Journey from Streets and Saloons to the Stage and Sinatra, the story of Tom Dreesen's life and career, available wherever books are sold through Amazon.com and Simon & Schuster. You can follow Tom Dreesen on Facebook, Twitter, and his website, TomDreesen.com. Donna?
8: I enjoy the stories, but I also enjoy the life lessons you learn from the people you've encountered during your life, be it family members or celebrities you've worked with. It seems that you just built your career on this advice and continued to move forward. Were there any particular pieces of advice that have stood out that, I don't know, something you live by, something that has helped you maintain the amazing career you've had?
9: Yeah, you know, first of all, I had a girl, Donna was her name. Since she left me, I've never been the same.
8: I know
9: people have done that to you for years, huh, Donna? Yeah. Anyhow, yes, there's so many things that I could tell you Frank Sinatra taught me, Sammy Davis Jr. You know, Sammy Davis Jr., excuse me, had a sign in his dressing room that he couldn't pay heed to, but I never forgot it. It said, I don't know the meaning of success, but I do know the meaning of failure. It's when I try to make everybody love me. And you can't do that if you're a bartender, a truck driver, a bricklayer, and especially an entertainer. You know, he tried every night to make everybody in that audience love him, but you can't do it. And as great as he was, he couldn't, he can never make everybody love you.
5: Yeah.
9: So that's part of the one of the lessons that he taught me. He also was an incredibly generous guy who always wanted to help new entertainers and give you advice and counsel. And to pass that on, every knowledge that he had learned from other entertainers, he watched others and he gleaned from them. And he was more than willing to pass on what he learned to you. and to other entertainers. So that I learned from him. And Frank Sinatra is that his philanthropic endeavors and his benevolence, you know, that and I tell this story in the book, so many stories about him, but that at the time we were coming out of the Waldorf Astoria, and we went out the back way heading to a gig. Frank couldn't go out the front way, he'd be mobbed. And there a woman, we were getting in the limo, security was putting us in a limo, and a woman came out of the doorway, and the doorman told me she'd been hiding there for 5 hours. And she started screaming, "Mr. Sinatra, please, Mr. Sinatra, please, please." And security turned around and they stopped her, and she kept hollering, "Please, Mr. Sinatra." And so he got out of the limo and he said, "What is it?" He went up to her. She said, "My husband is home sick. And if I could get an autograph from you, it would mean the world to him. He's terribly, terribly ill." And Frank said, "Sure." And he sent me the autograph. And she said, "Oh, what beautiful cufflinks." And he said, "Thank you." And he finished the autograph. And he took the cufflinks off and he gave them to her. They were a couple thousand dollars worth of really expensive cufflinks. I know where he got them at, but that's another story. But he gave them to her and said, "Give these to your husband." She said, No. I was just admiring them. I didn't want them." He said, "No, I want you to give these to your husband." Now, when we got in the limo, I said, "Frank, that was beautiful. But why did you do that?" He said, "Tommy, if you possess something that you can't give away, then you don't possess it. It possesses you." And it was a lesson that I never forgot. He said, "It's okay if somebody tells you that, gee, I like your Mercedes-Benz or whatever." He said, "and you don't give it to them. But when you're home shaving, looking in the mirror, you got to admit to yourself, to that guy in the mirror, that that car owns you because you can't give it away." So nothing you have is yours, he told me. He said, Aristotle Onassis, the multi-billionaire, had mansions, had yachts, had private planes. The second he died, that all transferred. He said none of it was his. We're just using it. And he not only talked that talk, he walked that talk. You could not say to him, if you were his friend, "Gee, that's a nice watch," he'd take it off and give it to you. You can say, "Oh, what a beautiful painting," he'd take it off the wall and hand it to you. His friends had to be very careful around him. Those are the kind of things, you know, that, and in show business, he taught me the show is the most important thing. You want to party all night long, party, have fun, but not showtime. You don't fool with showtime. You know, in the book you read, I once said, "Why do we wear tuxedos during the shows with him?" He said, "Tommy, if we were going to do a show for the king and the queen, would we not wear a tuxedo for royalty?" And I said, "Well, yeah, sure." He said, "That garage mechanic in Detroit and his wife, who's a waitress, who work all year long to get enough money to buy 2 tickets to our show, they're just as much royalty as the king and the queen. And that's why we wear tuxedos every night." Little things like that, you know.
5: Tom Dreesen is on the line with us. Tom Dreesen, longtime opening act for Frank Sinatra and Sammy Davis Jr., and a fixture on late-night television for more than 4 decades. Tom's memoir, still standing, available wherever books are sold through Simon & Schuster, also Amazon.com, wherever books are sold online. Still Standing, not only filled with great stories of Tom's years performing with Frank Sinatra, Sammy Davis Jr., and other showbiz legends, but, and this is what I love about the book, Tom, you don't just drop names, you give your readers a glimpse of who these people were as people.
9: Well, you know that by the way, I wince when people say drop names, because it sounds like a name dropper, and of course that has a negative connotation, but and I'll accept that. But if I close my eyes, no matter where I was, when I was on emceeing Ellis Island or at Ellis Island, or working with Frank Sinatra, going out on stage with Frank or Sammy, wherever I was, Vegas, Tahoe, Reno, Atlantic City, and these great moments in my life, if I closed my eyes, I would see a little boy with a shoeshine box trudging through the snow, going tavern to tavern, trying to get money to feed his brothers and sisters. I'm only a heartbeat away from that little boy. And that's what I wanted the book to be like, from that little boy's perception. You know, so those names, those people that I met in my career, these were people I saw in the movies when I was a little boy in Harvey, at the Harvey Theater, and back in Harvey, Illinois. You know, the Gregory Pecks and the Kirk Douglases and the Jack Lennons and the Clint Eastwoods and these people that Frank introduced me to, brought me into this rarefied air, and who later became friends of mine. You know, that's how I wanted the people who read the book to put themselves in that little boy's shoes, who were saying, "Oh my God, look where I'm at, and look who I'm talking to, and look who I'm on stage with." If CBS, NBC, ABC, if they never ever liked Tom Dreesen, the comedian, it wouldn't bother me, because Sammy Davis Jr. thought thought enough of my performance that he said, come with me and perform on the same stage with me. Dean Martin did the same thing, put me on his show, and that Frank Sinatra said, come fly with me, you know, and grace the same stage with me. You can close the lid on my coffin now, because I'm a live performer. And if you played a word association game with me when I was growing up, if you said love, I'd say mom. If you said baseball, I'd say Chicago Cubs. If you said show business, I said Frank Sinatra, Dean Martin, and Sammy Davis Jr. To me, they were show business. And that all three of them said, you know, you can be on the same stage with me. I'm as happy as I can be. All my prayers were answered.
5: What a touch on something you said a little while ago. You know, one of the takeaways from the story about why you and Sinatra always wore tuxedos is it's the way you approach the audience. You approach the audience as if there were royalty. Now, you being a live performer, you've had good audiences and you've had not so good audiences. What to you is the difference between a good audience and a not so good audience?
9: Well, for the comedian, if you're laughing, you're a great audience. You in here, you know. I think it was Al Jolson who said in a book years ago, there's no such thing as a bad audience, only a bad performer. Al Jolson's full of it. I met a lot of bad audiences. But, you know, some night, you know, now this may be a terrible analogy, but I don't think so when you think about it. I've always said for a comedian, for a performer, you know, performing, it's a lot like when you go out in the audience, it's a lot like sex. There's some nights that I was really, really good and the audience wasn't. And there were other nights the audience was really, really good and I wasn't. But some nights we're both good at the same time. And when that happens, it's magic for a performer, and especially for a comedian when you write your own material and you've written some material and now you're going out there and this is new and it works. It works.
5: Tom Dreesen will be back next week for part two of our conversation, among other things. Tom will give us some insight into how long it takes him to write a new routine and how long it takes for him to get it down before he feels ready to perform it in front of an audience. We'll also ask which comedians influenced Tom early in his career and who makes Tom laugh today. That's part two of our conversation with Tom Dreesen coming up next week on our program. In the meantime, when we come back, we will bring you a brand new interview featuring Charlotte Stewart, the actress known around the world as Ms. Beetle on Little House on the Prairie and as Betty Briggs on Twin Peaks. We'll welcome back Charlotte Stewart when we come back for hour number two of TV Confidential. Please stay with us.
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13: Essential oils are volatile chemicals that are the source of the aromas and many of the medicinal properties of plants, and it can be extracted via distillation techniques to exploit the pharmacological and fragrance features. Throughout history, essential oils have been particularly valued for their ability to treat the skin. They can be topically applied to accelerate healing from burns and wounds. They've been included in preparations that claim to prevent wrinkles and visible signs of skin aging. And they've been exploited for their antimicrobial effects, too. As it turns out, there's actually little spaces on the outside of a skin cell that can precisely fit lock and key style with essential oil molecules. These little spaces are similar to the little spaces on the cells that line the nasal cavity. They're called olfactory or smell receptors, and they allow us to distinguish the smell of an onion from an orange or mocha from manure. Recently, it's been discovered that skin cells also have olfactory receptors, and some of these can hook up with components of essential oils. When this occurs, various aspects of skin chemistry can be initiated, which may include the growth of cells to speed healing, the extrusion of of collagen fibers to keep skin looking young and wrinkle-free, and stimulation of hydration factors to help maintain moisturization. Essential oils can also be used as topical penetration enhancers. Try mixing a little essential oil with a vitamin A or E capsule. You'll get skin health benefits from the oil, and you'll improve the activity of the blended vitamins. 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
16: News this hour from Town Hall, I'm Mary Rose. Iran has launched retaliatory fire at U.S. forces on Sunday after the U.S. military struck Iranian rocket launchers. They're reporting that they fired missiles into Jordan, but they were intercepted with no reported impacts. The exchange followed U.S. strikes on Iran's Larak Island, where American forces observed Iranian units preparing to deploy rockets with mines into the Strait of Hormuz. U.S. Immigration and Customs Enforcement arrested nearly 50,000 people in July, the highest single monthly arrest total during the second Trump administration, according to new figures.
17: The July arrest tally of 49,571 marks a 15% jump from 43,021 arrests a month earlier and a 70% increase from 29,241 in February, according to government data provided by ICE to the Deportation Data Project based at UC Berkeley and UCLA. The agency has increasingly relied on state and local law enforcement partners who are assuming immigration enforcement duties. Bernie Bennett reporting.
16: There are growing calls for a new overhaul of America's welfare system.
18: 30 years ago, a Republican-led Congress and President Bill Clinton required work for key benefits and gave states more control. Supporters say the results were dramatic. Adults receiving welfare fell from more than 4.4 million in 1995 to about 570,000 in 2024. Now, many Republicans want to extend work requirements across federal assistance programs for non-disabled adults with independence, not dependency, as the goal. Ken Lorman reporting.
16: Officials say flash flooding at the Grand Canyon has knocked out the sole water pipeline that serves tourists and residents at the park. More at townhall.com.
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16: Icelandic voters have rejected a referendum to restart European Union membership talks. The measure failed 53-47%, keeping the country outside the bloc. Supporters cited economic stability and stronger European ties, while opponents pointed to fishing rights and current trade benefits. Iceland's prime minister says she's very proud of the results of the vote.
20: We had over 80% of the country say something in this election. This is great for Iceland. We've always had great participation in our elections, but the fact that we got people to the table on a matter like this is extremely important for us.
16: A new McGill University study finds a quick workout or nap may help the brain recover after a sleepless night. Researchers found healthy adults who exercised for 20 minutes or took a 90-minute nap performed better. Breaking news, townhall.com. The DEA says a pain specialist doled out thousands of illegal prescriptions for painkillers.
21: Pain specialist to athletic sports stars Joan Rubinger's website touts a client list that includes professional athletes in the NFL, NBA, and Olympic medalists. Over a four-year period, federal authorities say the nurse practitioner prescribed 260,000 pills containing controlled substances to patients in more than 20 states. Justice Department lawyers describe her practice as highly unorthodox and that she instructed her clients on how to evade detection. Last month, the DEA revoked Rubinger's ability to prescribe opioid. A spokesperson says she is still licensed to practice in California and New York. I'm Lisa Dwyer.
16: Labor Day travelers are being told to get ready for high cost and heavy traffic. AAA says round-trip airfare will cost about $750. More at town.
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5: Ed Robertson welcoming you back to TV Confidential Radio Talk Show about television. Very happy to welcome back Miss Charlotte Stewart. Charlotte Stewart, the actress known around the world as Miss Beadle on Little House on the Prairie and as Betty Briggs on Twin Peaks. Charlotte will be coming to Nashville in September as part of the huge cast reunion celebrating the 50th anniversary of Little House on the Prairie on NBC. Little House's audience has always been big, but it has grown even larger over the past couple of years with the success of the Little House reboot on Netflix. More than 18,000 fans attended last year's cast reunion in Simi
27: really?
5: Valley.
27: Wow.
5: Well, that's I'm going off the data. So, and not only that, more than 18,000 attended, but I understand many were turned away. So that speaks to the appeal of, it is one of the few shows that not only has never left television, but continues to connect with more than one generation because the stories themselves are timeless.
27: That's what I think is the most popular thing, is there's no timeline in it. It was, you know, 100 years ago.
5: It was 100 years ago, and yet the basic challenges they're facing out in the wilderness are fundamental things that connect with people every day, no matter when you're watching it.
27: I totally agree with you. Thank you.
5: Yes. And so, yes, I lost my train of thought. You made me nervous. I don't know. I don't know.
27: I'm gonna make you go stand in the corner.
5: I'm gonna make you, yes. I'm gonna stand in the. Well, I'm sitting up straight, you know. So.
27: where are you?
5: I'm in South Pasadena. But
27: you know, I went to the Pasadena Playhouse.
5: I live about a stone's throw from the
27: Playhouse. I love it there. I was there when I was 17, after I graduated from high school, and I had no way to get to college because my grades were terrible. So I saw an ad for Pasadena Playhouse, and I was there from 1958 until I was there two and a half, almost 3 years before I moved to Hollywood. I love Pasadena.
5: But before I moved to Pasadena, I grew up in the San Francisco Bay Area. I lived, in fact, before, well, I grew up in San Francisco proper, but before I moved down here, I lived in Solano County, not far from where you are. So
27: it's beautiful still.
5: Yes.
27: The smartest thing I ever did when I retired was move to Napa.
5: Yeah. Yeah, I lived about 20 minutes from Napa. I lived in Vallejo for about 7 years, but it was centrally located, and of course it's and the best thing about it, and this is apropos of nothing, but because I lived inland for 7 years, when I moved down here, I got used to the weather. I was accustomed to the warm weather.
27: Oh, it's so beautiful here. I'm looking out my window in my workroom, and the sun is shining. It's just gorgeous. A little bit of a breeze. It's just, I love it.
5: Charlotte will be joining Allison Arngrim, Dean Butler, Rachel and Robin Greenbush, Pam Roylance, and many, many other members of the cast of Little House on the Prairie for a huge 50th anniversary Little House on the Prairie cast reunion that will take place the weekend of September 11th, 12th, and 13th at the historic Grand Ole Opry in Nashville, Tennessee. Tickets and more information, Little House on the Prairie cast reunions.com. If you want to attend that event and meet Charlotte Stewart, will this be your first trip to the Grand Ole Opry?
27: Yes. It will. I've been to that area before, but there was nothing happening at the Grand Ole Opry. So I never got to go inside. But I have been, what's the town?
5: The main town is Nashville, but
27: nothing was happening at the Grand Ole Opry when I was at Nashville the last time. So I'm looking forward to this. This will be fun.
5: It will be fun because it's not only is it fun for the fans, but it is often fun for the actors because it really is like a reunion. You know, you work with these people and you see and you get caught up.
27: Well, we none of us live close to each other. I mean, we're all over the place, and so I so look forward to our reunions when we get to fly cross country and. See each other for a 3-day weekend or something. So I'm really looking forward. Will you be there?
5: As of now, no. But you never know what the universe will bring, and I may end up. I may end up being in Nashville. The huge Little House cast reunion will take place the weekend of September 11th, 12th, and 13th at the historic Grand Ole Opry in Nashville, Tennessee. The weekend will include a special Friday night cast appearance. Plus, if you sign up for a VIP package, you will have access to such perks as an exclusive backstage tour of Studio A at the Grand Ole Opry, the studio where Hee Haw was filmed.
27: Oh, yeah, I loved Hee Haw.
5: Yeah, and that was a huge staple and part of the fabric of television for many, many years. 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Charlotte Stewart will be one of the cast members joining the cast reunion at the Grand Ole.
27: Be there with bells on.
5: Yes. I'd forgotten this. You were the first adult cast member to write a book on Little House.
27: I think so, yeah. Back then, I mean, I only wrote it, 10, 12 years ago or something? And I think I was the only one. I think maybe Dean Butler has written a book.
5: Yes, since then.
27: Which is really great.
5: Mm-hmm.
27: And Allison Arngrim has, I think, written a book. Of course, she's on tour all the time. She goes off. She flies all over the world.
5: Yes.
27: That girl. Have you interviewed her?
5: I have interviewed Allison many times. In fact, the last time I saw her, I was standing behind her in line awaiting entry to an event at the Hollywood Museum. So if she's been... She has visited my program many, many times. And the great thing about your book, her book, and Dean's book is that it gives you a full picture of the people who brought us Little House every week.
27: Yeah, yeah. I think that's what we individually tried to do, was kind of bring the reality of a working television series in our books.
5: What I love about your book, in particular, Charlotte, is that it's not a typical Hollywood memoir. You include a lot of the stories we would expect, you know, about the people you got to know one way or another, and as you move from Little House to Eraserhead and Twin Peaks and everything in between, but you allow yourself to be vulnerable on the page. I mean, there.
27: Well, I don't see the point of writing a story that says, "Oh, I was so great. Oh, I had such a wonderful life." You know, nobody has that. Nobody. Everybody has, you know, family problems of some kind that they hopefully overcome, and job things and career things. And I'm so glad that I got through it. I mean, I just turned 85.
5: Happy birthday.
27: I'm kind of proud of that because, I mean, I'm still doing my mile and a half every morning. I think that's so important to keep go, you know, keep walking, keep, you know, doing some form. I don't like to go to a gym or go,
5: yeah.
27: But I do walk every day, do my mile and a half. And I think that's what keeps my spirit alive.
5: It is the best kind of exercise.
27: Yeah. I pet every dog I pass.
5: Mm-hmm.
27: So many people know me in the morning, you know, as I walk past. So I know all my neighbors, you know. It's great. I love Napa.
5: And like I said, I mean, your book has depth and soul that few memoirs have. And I just want people to know about it if they haven't picked up a copy of it.
27: Yeah. Well, I tried to be honest. You know, and it wasn't just about a career. It was, you know, growing up on a farm, you know, and why did I go to Hollywood? Because I didn't have the grades to go to college. That's the main reason. Had no idea of becoming an actor. It was not in my plan at all. I was a roller skater, you know. I used to skate in my hometown, Yuba City. There wasn't a whole lot to do. So I was a competitive roller skater, you know. Ta-da! that was my introduction into showbiz, kind of, you know. I was a show-off. I still am, really. I just don't act anymore. And you know why I don't act anymore?
5: Tell me.
27: I can't remember my lines.
5: Well, there's that. You know, but
27: you know?
5: but you've created a new act for yourself, as in third act. With the publication of your book and as a raconteur, because, you know, you, besides the Little House cast reunions, you know, you go to other venues where you can discuss your book, your work as an author. And so you may not remember what lines you have to say in a script written for Little House, so to speak, but you are Charlotte every day, you know.
27: Yeah. And I ran away with Jim Morrison.
5: Yes, and you yes.
27: Oh, he was in such trouble.
5: One of the many stories that you'll enjoy in Charlotte's memoir, Little House in the Hollywood Hills, which is published through our friends at Bear Manor Media, but you can find at Amazon.com, wherever books are sold online. Charlotte Stewart will be joining Allison Arngrim, Dean Butler, Rachel and Robin Greenbush, many other Little House on the Prairie alumni for the huge Little House on the Prairie cast reunion that will take place the weekend of September 11th, 12th, and 13th at the historic Grand Ole Opry in Nashville, Tennessee. Tickets and more information, Little House on the Prairie cast reunions.com. Since our last conversation,
27: yeah.
5: We've lost both David Crosby and David Lynch. Now,
27: yes.
5: if I remember correctly, you met David Crosby around the time you first met Neil Young,
27: yeah. And I can't remember why I was at David Crosby's house. For some reason, there was a reason for me to go there. We were going to do an event together. I have no memory of that. I just remember being there and how odd he was. He said, Charlotte,

0: I was, you know, polite.
1: Yes.
0: You know, I don't know, we were going somewhere. We were going to go do some kind of event. I don't know what it was. I don't remember. But I remember that he went and took a shower.
1: Well,
0: it seeped through the glass.
1: I've not talked to a lot of musicians in the course of doing this program, but I've talked to enough to know that musicians, like many artists, are wired a little bit differently. And that immediately came to mind when you shared that story about David Crosby in the glass door of his shower.
0: Oh, well.
1: You write about this in the book. I don't remember if I asked you about this last time. You were hanging out with Crosby and Young one night in August 69 at Benedict Canyon when you all learned about the Tate LaBianca murders.
0: Oh, my God. Yes. Oh, my God. That was so scary.
1: Mm-hmm.
0: We were just doing a get-together, you know, a normal get-together, which is, I don't remember, it's probably Joni Mitchell who called me or said, hey, we're going to go over to the drummer from Crosby, Stills, Nash & Young.
1: Stephen Stills.
0: Dallas.
1: Oh, yes. Dallas Taylor.
0: We were going to Dallas's house to meet and, you know, have drinks or have dinner or something. And I talk about it in my book, but I'll repeat it here, that David Crosby came screaming in, ran in the house. He said, we have to lock all the doors. There's a group of murderers coming up the canyon, and they're shooting everybody. And we all just panicked, you know. But we hunkered down, and I looked around, and I said, hey, guys, I got to go home. And they said, sure, you can't move. You can't do anything. I said, but I'm working tomorrow.
1: Mm-hmm.
0: I have to go home and get ready.
1: And,
0: so I did.
1: Yeah.
0: The Manson family going up and down Benedict Canyon shooting people. I got in my car and drove home and never saw them, didn't see anything. So I don't know.
1: And,
0: so dramatic.
1: And this is the most amazing part of that story, at least for me.
0: What?
1: Yeah, as you mentioned, you were working the next morning.
0: Yeah.
1: I know this because a couple of years ago, I published a book on the FBI TV series. You were doing an episode of the FBI that day.
0: Uh-huh. Okay.
1: And the most amazing thing is you give a great performance in that episode. When I found out the backstory about what you were going through as you were driving yourself to work that day, the fact that you were able to, like, block all that stuff out and give a remarkable performance. I mean, that's amazing.
0: Thank you. I don't remember much about it. I just know that, my acting came first above everything.
1: Mm-hmm.
0: You know, I would never miss a work day. And I never, you know, I was a drinker in those days,
1: mm-hmm.
0: you know. And as a lot of people were. It's not such a bad thing, but it could have been a problem. But because I had such respect for my career, I would never, ever, ever drink, like, the night before or during the day. I mean, a lot of people, you know, have a bottle on the set, you know, and they'll take it. Michael Landon did. Michael, you know, by 3 or 4 o'clock, he had his booze out, you know. That was kind of a normal on the set. Everybody knew it. But I would never, ever do it because it was disrespectful to my career. You know, go home and do it that night.
1: Yeah.
0: Right. But never the night before I'm working or the day I'm working, you know. I have such respect for that. And I've been sober now for a long time.
1: Yes. And again, you mentioned your experience at the Pasadena Playhouse. I mean, that discipline that you took to your work when that was part of your training, that was part of your process as an actor. And so.
0: And that's also why I quit.
1: You can meet Charlotte Stewart at the epic Little House on the Prairie cast reunion at the historic Grand Ole Opry in Nashville, Tennessee, the weekend of September 11th, 12th, and 13th. Tickets and more information, littlehouseontheprairiecastreunion.com. Charlotte's going to stay with us for one more segment. We hope you'll stay with us as we continue our conversation with Charlotte Stewart.

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6: Ed Robertson, along with our guest Charlotte Stewart. Charlotte Stewart, the actress known around the world as Ms. Beetle on Little House on the Prairie and as Betty Briggs on Twin Peaks. You can meet Charlotte Stewart at the epic Little House on the Prairie cast reunion at the historic Grand Ole Opry in Nashville, Tennessee, the weekend of September 11th, 12th, and 13th. Tickets and more information, littlehouseontheprairiecastreunions.com. We did talk a little bit about David Lynch the last time you were on.
7: Uh-huh.
6: The image that stayed with me is when you discuss his work as a director. If I remember correctly, he approached everything he directed as if it were a painting.
7: Amazing. I don't remember saying that, but that's absolutely true. His composition was so important to him. You know, background, foreground, you know, the actor's movement and all, but because he was a painter. He started as an artist. Painting artist, and moved into making films. He was only like 19 or 20 when I met him. He was at the American Film Institute. Yeah, he was a student. He had recently been married. They had a child, and Jennifer.
6: Mm-hmm.
7: But she was a baby then, and I had such respect for him. I always would do a student film, and I did a lot of student films back then. Sometimes it was just a day or two. Sometimes it was really stupid. You know, the script was really dumb. But I was so impressed with David's script and the fact that he was a student at the American Film Institute that I was really impressed. I had no idea where this would lead, except that some years after I did his student film, I got a phone call from him, and he said, Sir, you want to go to work? Yeah, that was when he was, you know, he became a famous filmmaker. But I think it all started with Eraserhead.
0: And I know this from talking to other actors and in some cases some directors. One of the benefits of working with a director such as a David Lynch more than once is that you know each other. You have a shorthand that you bring to whatever he asks you to do, whether it's Eraserhead, whether it's the student film, whether it's Twin Peaks. Yeah, you know.
7: Yeah.
0: And so you can just focus. You don't have to worry about, okay, getting to know each other, because you know each other and you just focus on the work when the
7: riddle
0: goes on.
7: Exactly.
0: I understand Neil Young took a David Lynch-like approach when he directed you in the film Human Highway.
7: He knew there was no script. Every day when we would come to work, we would get the dialogue for whatever scene they were shooting, but I never got a script for that movie, and so we would just come prepared to whatever Neil wanted to do, and also Neil acted in it. He did several parts. I don't know if everybody knew that, because it wasn't real clear, but he directed himself, mm-hmm. which is really funny, and he became so into his character that I don't know how he did it. I was so amazed, because I didn't know he could act, but he sure could. He was wonderful.
0: There wasn't a script per se, but you had an idea of what you were supposed to do and who you were supposed to play. And
7: exactly.
0: And so you brought with you all the tools and experiences you had acquired and umpteen years that you had been an actor before.
7: Well, it was not only that, but it was so much fun because, you know, when you look at, when you see who was in that film, Dennis Hopper and Dean Stockwell and, you know, off the top of my head, but now I can't remember everybody. But it was so much fun, and we didn't know what we were doing until we got to the set, and then we'd get our pages. So it was that kind of, you know, just wing it, but we all knew how to do that, you know?
0: Charlotte Stewart will be joining Alison Arngrim, Dean Butler, Rachel and Robin Greenbush, Pam Roylance, and many other Little House on the Prairie alumni for the huge Little House on the Prairie cast reunion that will take place the weekend of September 11th, 12th, and 13th at the historic Grand Old Opry in Nashville, Tennessee. Tickets.
7: Be there
0: or be square. Tickets.
7: Yeah.
0: Tickets and more information. Little House on the Prairie castreunions.com. Charlotte Stewart, I cannot tell you how much fun I've had talking with you.
7: Ed, you're a good, you do a wonderful interview, and anytime you want to call me up, do so.
0: I may take you up on that offer.
7: Please.
0: Okay. You have a great day and have a wonderful time in Nashville.
7: Okay, darling. Thank you so much.
8: FCTV is
0: the next edition
8: of
0: TV Confidential will air next week on this station at the usual time. We hope you join us for that. In the meantime, Tony Figueroa and Donna Allen are back with us as we continue our look at some of the actors and behind-the-scenes TV personnel who passed away earlier in 2026. As we pick up the conversation, Tony is recalling some of the reaction on social media to the passing of Catherine O'Hara on January 30th.
9: Everybody kept playing the scene from Home Alone of her shouting, "Kevin!" when she realized he was missing. And she had such an amazing career. It was either Home Alone or Schitt's Creek that I think most of the tributes were playing to. And I am sure that there's a whole generation who's not even familiar with SCTV.
10: Yeah.
9: And
0: she and Andrea Martin.
9: Yes.
0: They could do anything. They're even more versatile than the not ready for prime time players.
9: Yeah. It was a different format. I mean, it was not live. They were not trying to be current, as current. I would say there was more, you know, like we were talking about with DC Follies. But the impressions that they could do, And they were the two women, so it was like it was going to be played by one or the other. And then I think also you throw in Eugene Levy. He played Gene Shalit.
8: Yeah.
9: Yeah, and you would see him. And Catherine, I remember they did a sketch of the Gene Shalit variety show. Look at how full circle we're coming here. The Gene Shalit variety show featuring Rona Barrett and Siskel and Ebert.
0: Oh.
9: And Catherine O'Hara is playing Rona Barrett. And a lot of times they were just told, you know, once they got the costuming, the character would come in, you know, but they also, it's like, yeah, we're doing this. And there was no question about it. Somebody's going to do this character, somebody's, and when they're doing real people, they just pretty much did it very, very gutsy. But it was also, you know, taped. So they did have a, you know, second chance to try something else. It wasn't going out there live. She was from Second City, and I believe she was Toronto.
0: Mm-hmm.
9: So she did have some experience. There was something she did, which I think also I wish more people could have seen. She did a sketch on a show called The New Show, which Lorne Michaels produced after he left Saturday Night Live after the first 5 years. He did The New Show. It was hosted by Buck Henry and Dave Thomas from SCTV, and they would have multiple guest stars, so it wasn't one host. And she was on an episode which also featured Steve Martin. And, you know, not doing a lot of the sketches before live studio audiences, you know, on SCTV. It was, you know, she would mention that it was a challenge, but they both played extras, background actors in a sketch, and then you had some of the ensemble in the foreground doing the scene, and they were just going over the top, you know, taking what they were doing very seriously, and the director had to help cut, you know, yell cut, and Steve Martin would ask, you know, what his motivation was, and it would go. She and Steve Martin were so funny together. It was just hysterical. And again, they're doing it before a live audience and it's going out live. So it was just so funny, the comedic timing between the two of them and their performances in this sketch was hysterical. I mean, it was really, really, really funny. And that show, I think, is kind of forgotten, but she just, I mean, to go to, you know, with Steve Martin, I mean, there's very few people that could keep up. I mean, you have Dan Aykroyd, Martin Short, Gilda Radner, you know, who could keep up with that type of comedic style. And she was just so perfect with him.
0: And she, before Schitt's Creek, she became part of the Christopher Guest ensemble.
9: Yes. With Waiting for Guffman.
0: Waiting for Guffman.
9: Best in Show. Yes.
0: Best in Show. Yeah. And whether she was working with Fred Willard, whether she was working with Eugene Levy, she could do anything. And it's character driven. Even some of the things they're doing on SCTV were sketch comedy, but they took an actor's approach to it. I mean, you know, you use the word commitment a lot, Tony, to discuss the acting process. I mean, you saw examples of that every week when they all did SCTV. Even if you're asked to do something kind of over satirical or farcical, they would find some sort of, each of them would find some sort of reality to ground their performance, and that's what made it funny.
9: Yeah.
10: And even the character, I mean, her character in Schitt's Creek, over the top yet grounded, and her performance in the studio. I mean, she got her Emmy in absentia for that. But over the top yet grounded. It was beautiful.
9: But, you know, in the studio, it's like you knew that person. You knew the person that she played in the studio, and you were accepting of Maura Quark, as the soap opera actress who is so flamboyant and takes her flamboyancy into this little town. It's like, yeah, she sold it. She nailed it. She did it. You know, and then also, you know, being approached by every child in a public place. Why did you lose your son? It was in the script.
8: That's right.
9: I mean, if she was only known as the mom from Home Alone 2, I mean, that would be, you know, such a wonderful thing to be remembered for. But just, I mean, that incredible body of work that she was able to contribute.
0: Before we forget, you mentioned her roots in Toronto. A few months back, we did a program with Doug Thompson, who was, he worked with John Candy on at least three occasions. John Candy had two very popular syndicated radio shows, both in the U.S. and in Toronto. One of the shows, I think it was called Radio Candy, and John Candy was nothing if not loyal. And he would often, they would do pre-recorded bits, which were edited together into a 2-hour episode in between playing contemporary music at the time. That was part of the premise of the show. And one week, John asked Catherine O'Hara to sit in and record stuff for this particular broadcast. And they improv for about an hour and a half. And from his position in the booth, Doug knew this was comedy gold. Mm-hmm. And when he talked to John afterwards, John knew it was comedy gold. A couple of days later, John gets a call from Catherine O'Hara, and she said, I hate to do this. I don't think I was at my best when we recorded the other day. Could we not use any of that? And Doug knew. And it speaks a lot. I'm bringing this up because it says a lot about who she was. She took her craft seriously. And even though an untrained ear would probably, if we had a chance to hear whatever she and Candy did during that hour, we would probably think, this is great. But she took her craft seriously as an actor. She thought, I could have been better. And because I don't think it was as good as it could have been, I would prefer that we not use it.
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15: 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Flight 1080, stupid idiots.
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6: The next edition of TV Confidential will air next week on this station at the usual time. We hope you join us for that. In the meantime, in our previous segment with Tony and Donna, we mentioned the program we did earlier this year with Doug Thompson, the award-winning radio producer who created and produced three radio shows for John Candy in the 1980s, one of which was Radio Candy, a weekly two-hour show that aired on more than 350 radio stations across the U.S. at the height of John Candy's movie career. Since we have a few minutes left on our show this week, and since we are still very much in the Catherine O'Hara SCTV frame of mind, we thought we'd close out our show with a clip from our conversation with Doug Thompson about working with John Candy on Radio Candy and how that show captured the essence of SCTV on radio. So we pick up the conversation we said to Doug. Let me ask you this, Doug. You mentioned he was making Who's Harry Crumb at the time you did one of the shows with him. You know, as we mentioned in our open, this was at the height of his movie career, where he was one of the bona fide box office stars. So he quote-unquote didn't need to do radio, but he loved doing radio. What was it about radio that you think John found so attractive?
7: Well, I know it sounded attractive because he told me he grew up in Toronto listening to the top stations in Toronto, which were CHUM at the time, CHUM, and then later Q107, which was a rock station on FM, and CHUM FM, which was also rock. And John grew up loving music as well, so He just loved doing radio because first he didn't have to do any makeup, and then secondly he could just basically roll out of bed. We built a studio in the Prospect offices in Brentwood, and so we didn't have to go anywhere. The first few months we had to go to outside studios in Hollywood to do stuff until the studio was finished. But once it was done, he ended up using that for Radio Candy, for the animated Saturday morning NBC cartoon series Camp Candy, and a bunch of all kinds of other stuff, and the Disney
18: Rescuers Down Under, he recorded there. That was an interesting story, Ed. He wanted to record at his own studio there at Frostbacks, and then he said, well, we have to have certain things that you need. So they basically said like a 2 or 3 page list of things, a certain microphone, which were almost obsolete because Disney had done things the same way for hundreds of years, mm-hmm. right? So our engineer, David Haydu, had to find all of these things that they absolutely had to have before we could record there. But he did, and they did record at Frostbacks.
0: I would also imagine, Doug, that one of the things that John loved about radio is it gave him the ability to improvise.
18: Oh, yeah. And to use the characters that he created on FCTV that he didn't get to do in movies.
0: And not only that, and this is something I learned from Paul, you know, Paul Myers, author of John Candy, A Life in Comedy. Doug Thompson is one of the people that, you know, contributed to Paul's book, but he was very loyal to his castmates on SCTV, and a lot of times, if the opportunity presented itself, he'd hire them for one of his projects, and almost all of the core cast members of SCTV at the time, one way or another, they contributed, I understand, to Radio Candy.
18: Yeah, well, Joe Flaherty was a regular. Joe played several characters as well as different bits in the parody commercials. Joe was Commander Wes Steele, who was our traffic reporter, who did very strange things. Instead of sometimes doing traffic on a freeway or a highway, he actually would sometimes go to and these were all fake, of course, go to a Piggly Wiggly supermarket and do the traffic in the aisles. And it was very funny. And he also played a sportscaster. I can't remember what the character's name was, but he always screwed up all the scores, everything. He screwed up everything.
0: You worked with, for some reason they're hammering right above my roof, but as I say, we will soldier. Let's just roll with it.
18: Can I finish one thing though?
0: Go ahead.
18: On this, we did have everybody from us. Dave Thomas came in regularly, and I very distinctly remember one time when they were just ad-libbing John and Dave in the studio, and I remember Dave looking over to John and just mouthing the words "thank you," because he didn't get to do ad-libbing on the TV show he was doing, which was became a Brett Butler TV series he was in. And he didn't get to do that. So they had fun doing that show. The only two that were never on the show was Rick Moranis, because he lived in New York, and it was difficult to do. And it was Catherine O'Hara. Now, Catherine, I love Catherine dearly. She's a phenomenally funny person. She came in one day and tipped that lid with John throughout the whole show, and it was fabulous. They're saying, oh, good, we're going to have a great show. She called him the next day and said, I think if this is in Paul's book, too,
0: it is.
18: But,
0: it is.
18: She called him the next day and said, please, I don't think I was funny. Don't use any of it. And I got down on my knees and begged John to let us use it. Please, it's really funny. He said, no, Catherine doesn't want to use it. We're not doing it. So none of that ever aired.
0: Well, that says a lot about it. About the pride she took in herself as a performer. She knew her strengths and she knew what was comfortable. And even though as observers, you knew it was funny, if she wasn't feeling it, she didn't feel it was at her best. And again, going back to John's loyalty and the innate trust he had in her and all of his other castmates. I mean, that says a lot about John.
18: Yeah, exactly. He was always loyal that way.
0: Yeah.
18: The thing about the documentary that's out now, the Ryan Reynolds, Colin Hanks documentary and Paul Myers book, mm-hmm. and I'm almost finished Paul's book at this point. I'm on chapter 25, and there's only 28 chapters. Is that they both focus on John's fears and his weight. And we had a few discussions about that in the 17 years that we were friends, but that wasn't what John was. He never, you know, it really bothers me that he gave so much love and happiness to so many millions of people, and to be thought of like he was a terrified, frightened guy that was overweight. It's like, that's not the John I knew. That's not the John I remember. That's John, not the John I want people to remember.
0: Well, I have not seen the Ryan Reynolds, Colin Hanks documentary, but I have read Paul Meyer's book, Doug. And while Paul touches on that a little bit, he doesn't make it
18: more than a lot. But his is a very, very well done.
0: Yeah.
18: Very well researched the book.
0: Yeah, and he makes an attempt to present John as a full human being. And you really get a sense of his humanity. And for any times when he goes in that direction, he balances it with people who knew him. And like, to me, you mentioned Joe Flaherty and Dave Thomas.
18: Yep.
0: In many ways, those are the linchpins of Paul's book, because they knew John as well as Joe is the one who brought John
18: to Chicago.
0: So it's like, yeah, they're like the original three amigos. And so whenever you wanted like as close to John as possible, Paul would cut, so to speak, to Joe or Dave in his book. And again, that balances any of the other themes that, you know, you just mentioned.
18: Well, the beauty of Joe is Joe was the bunch of them that could do this, but Joe could make John laugh anytime. He could just walk into the office and say, "Hiya, Johnny," and John would fall down laughing, you know? They had such a great rapport, all of those guys from Second City.
0: Yeah, and again, Joe and Dave, they understood John. They understood John better than anyone else, except possibly John Hughes.
18: And Eugene too. Eugene was very, very close to John. Levy.
0: Doug Thompson's on the line with us. Doug knew Eugene Levy. He knew Joe Flaherty. He knew Dave Thomas. He knew John Candy. Those are just some of the many people that Doug has worked with in his long career in radio and television. Doug is sharing some memories of his career with us on our program today. You can hear our complete conversation with Doug Thompson on the TV Confidential Archives. 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A reminder that Charlotte Stewart will be joining Allison Arngrim, Dean Butler, Rachel and Robin Greenbush, Pam Roylance, and many other Little House on the Prairie alumni for the huge Little House on the Prairie cast reunion that will take place the weekend of September 11th, 12th, and 13th at the historic Grand Old Opry in Nashville, Tennessee. 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Ed Robertson, Beth, Tony Figueroa, and Donna Allen Hill, Grace, and Susan Silver, thank you so much for listening. 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
23: 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From proposed battery energy storage systems to groundwater safety, overdevelopment, and the policies shaping the future of Santa Cruz County, Becky shines a light on the issues affecting your family today and future generations of tomorrow. 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
24: News this hour from Town Hall, I'm Mary Rose. U.S. forces have struck Iranian rocket launchers on the Strait of Hormuz, marking their first military action in a month. Later, Iranian state television showed what it said were ballistic missiles being fired by Iran at U.S. bases in Jordan in response. The Revolutionary Guard Corps was reportedly preparing to launch rockets with sea mines into the strait, where Tehran has asserted control. The U.S. recently cleared sea mines from the strait's shipping routes. The Trump administration just days ago had shifted focus to economic pressure. The U.S. called the strikes a limited, precise action. A return to open conflict would be dangerous for the region, where Iran has targeted U.S. military bases and infrastructure in Gulf countries. Texas is emerging as a powerful alternative to California, attracting residents, businesses, and investment from across the country. Correspondent Ken Lorman reports.
25: IRS data show Texas gained roughly 1.5 million residents from other states between 2012 and 2023, and that meant billions in additional household income. Census data indicate Texas led the nation in domestic migration in 2024 and 2025. University of Virginia projections suggest Texas could surpass California as America's most populous state by the late 2040s as business and energy investment continue expanding. Ken Lorman reporting.
24: Officials say dozens of people have been evacuated from the depths of the Grand Canyon because of heavy rain and flooding. More on these stories at Town Hall.
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24: The White House is preparing to mark the anniversary of the 9/11 attacks. Correspondent Laura Winters reports.
4: Of course, schedules can always change, but for now, media outlets reporting President Trump will attend the 9/11 ceremony marking 25 years since the terrorist attack at the Pentagon. Vice President J.D. Vance scheduled to attend the somber annual reading of the names of those killed in the Twin Towers at Ground Zero. 9/11 this year falls on a Friday, the day after Republicans wrap up a two-day midterm convention in Dallas, which the president is scheduled to be at. After 9/11, President Trump is scheduled to head to Ireland, where he will meet with staff at our U.S. Embassy and then attend the Irish Open golf tournament at his golf course there. Laura Winters reporting.
5: A new survey finds airplane etiquette is declining. 42% of Americans say passenger behavior has worsened. Breaking news and analysis at townhall.com. The Commonwealth of Virginia is removing three Confederate memorials from a public park and civic campus in Richmond.
8: The statues honor Confederate Generals Thomas J. Stonewall Jackson and Governor Williams Extra Billy Smith, as well as Confederate Dr. Hunter Holmes McGuire. The state legislature approved the removals during its 2026 session. The statues are the latest in years-long efforts to purge the former Confederate capital of Confederate monuments. The statues will be preserved by the Shenandoah Valley Battlefields Foundation, which said it would relocate the monuments to battlefield sites within the Shenandoah Valley. John Scott reporting.
5: Authorities in Nepal are warning of potential fresh flooding as water levels rise in the Bhotakashi River. Residents in flood-affected districts have been urged to stay alert. Flood warnings were sent to phones on Sunday. More on these stories at townhall.com.
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30: From Maine to Sacramento, this is weather from Sterling Every Dam Sunday night. I am meteorologist Dr. Dave Iser. Monsoonal moisture is being driven by a decaying Mexican tropical storm off the Pacific Baja coast, and it's producing showers and thunderstorms with heavy rains over parts of the Southwest Great Basin and the Central Rocky Mountains through tomorrow. Localized flash flooding is possible in these locales and is a byproduct of that weather activity. It has cooled off some, quite a bit in some spots of the western states, although the humidity remains kind of high. Elsewhere, showers and thunderstorms continue over a lot of the Gulf coastal state in the southeast. And additionally, we've got local thunderstorms that are developing along a warm front that's extending from the Great Lake into parts of the mid-Atlantic through Wednesday. In fact, it's drizzling at Wrigley Field right now, where the Cubs are playing the Cincinnati Red. But this is weather and not sports. As we turn the calendar to early September on Tuesday, we will see summer weather continuing across the lower 48, although thankfully a little cooler as we start the week in the west. 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
31: Florida's got Scarface in the south, Disney in the middle, Deliverance in the north, and a whole bunch of beer. I'm James Parker. 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
0: And on tonight's episode of Confessions of a Retired Detective, find out about the little red chow who was rescued after being snowed in underneath a police van, coming up in moments with Walter Sterling.
1: This is Matthias Bohm-Bell. 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
2: It's Sterling every damn Sunday. Oh my gosh, look at this. It's a weekend, and it's just us driving across the country,
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2: I'm Walter Sterling, and welcome to the big show. It's a big network show, privileged to be with you. I know that it's a special challenge when you have a long drive coming back from the shore, the beach, the lake. Welcome. Maybe you're coming back from Canada. Maybe you're coming back from cottage country. Yes, cottage country. Thanks to Sterling Point, the Amazon Prime show. The Amazon Prime show. There'll be an insane demand for cottages in Canada. Now, you have to understand that 99.9% of Americans do not know who the Prime Minister of Canada is, much less that there's cottage country. What the heck's that? That is communities on the Great Glacial Lakes of southern Canada, comprised of giant lake houses, magnificent lake houses divided by forest. Every one of those houses has a sense of privacy and an unobscured view of a glacial lake surrounded by Canadians. If you haven't seen Sterling, which has nothing to do with me, obviously, if you haven't seen Sterling Point, I will give you a summary of the plot. This is an 8-episode series on Amazon. It's streaming now. It's available now. This is what it's about. It is the hottest show in America today. Look at the people in the back of your car. They can tell you all about it. They know everything about Sterling Point. Here's the plot. A group of wealthy teenagers, 20-year-olds, in Manhattan, living in a triple-mint townhouse, and a group of 20-something teenagers living on a glacial lake in cottage country in Canada with magnificent mansions on the lake. They meet each other through an extraordinary circumstance. They didn't know each other, but then something happens. Somebody dies. Inheritance is involved. They get to know each other. Both groups of teens are wealthy by any definition. And what do? They look for trouble. They look for problems. That's what the 8-episode series is. Oh, bonus. They all could be signed by Wilhelmina tomorrow. These are the most gorgeous kids you've ever seen. And bonus for you, there's lesbianism. Yes, there's lesbianism. What could be better? Lesbians, 20-year-olds, wealthy. Not one of them says, oh, no, that's right, I'll get the check. None of them says, no, let me grab the check. They're able to travel without incident internationally. I didn't see a passport. Oh, and this is why it's 20-something porn. The parents are either not there, and I mean not there, or didn't actually know where some of them were, or they're incompetent, and therefore they can be dismissed. That's the show. I watched it 4 times. I watched the series 4 times. I'm so sad, but that's it. That's the show. Then my 20-year-old daughter and I, we watched it. She loved it. She couldn't believe how good it was. It's really good. Sterling Point, Amazon Prime. I'd like a report from you. I'd like you to let me know how it was for you. Amazon Prime, Sterling Point. This weekend, as with a surprising number of weekends, I was forced to go to a family reunion. Now, I say, well, why is that so horrible for you, Walter? Well, it's so horrible for me.
4: You realize that because of you, this city is being overrun by baboons.
5: Well, isn't that the fault of the voters?
2: Because every time I go to one of these family reunions, I have a miserable time. Why do I have a miserable time every time I go to a family reunion? It's not my family. It's my wife's family, and it's either her, I was about to say, either it's her mother's side or her father's side, but it's never her father's side. It's always her mother's side. Well, there's problem number one. It's always her mother's side. And then this is where it gets very complicated and strange. They're lovely people. If you met them, hung out with them, talked to them, you'd say, well, these are really lovely people. They are really lovely people. And I have no interest in anything they say, what they're interested in, nothing. So I decided to dissect it a little this weekend to determine, is it me or is it them? Well, of course it's me, because as I say, they do nothing wrong. And the bottom line is they are lovely to my daughters. All I really care about as a dad, all you really care about as a parent, how do they treat the kids? They treat the kids great. Couldn't be better relatives. Doesn't matter. But here's what it is. Now, maybe you've run into this with your family. Maybe. First, let me set the stage. I was raised by a mom and dad who were present tense. they lived right now. Any conversation that was speculation was about, what are you going to do tomorrow? What are you going to do next year? When are you getting a job? Those were the conversations. Oh, when's that party? When's that event? When does school start? It's always when. What's next? What's next? That was my family. If I had asked my mother anything about her past, she would have dismissed it. Anything about her family, she would have dismissed it. I don't know. It doesn't matter. That's over. That's how it would have gone. My father, he had a really good dad, and therefore we had a really good grandfather, but he had trouble with his mom. And the way he solved this problem with his mom was not whining, not therapy, not a lot of nonsense. He solved the problem with his mom when he was like 14, 15, thinking, how do I earn enough money to get out of here? And that's what he did. He earned enough money from that moment till he died to get out of there. That was his solution. What's next? What do I do next to get out of there? That's how he dealt with it. All right. That's how I was raised. I'm sitting there with all of these relatives of my wife's, and all they talk about is what happened 20 years ago. 25 years ago. That's a good conversation. Then my father-in-law starts talking about World War II and his theories about Hitler and World War II. He wasn't in World War II. And they talk about politics. Okay, and they're all libertarians. Politics, World War II, and 25 years ago. All the people they talk about 25 years ago are dead, and I never met. There it is. I can't relate to any of their stories from 25 years ago. I didn't know the people. I wasn't there. I'm not inclined to be nostalgic. I'm not inclined to think about the past. That is Walter Sterling's dilemma with family reunions. They exclude me. Now think about this. Look at me. I'm on the radio. I have this insane arrogance that people want to hear what I have to say. I have no evidence for this. Oh, sure, we have giant ratings. Oh, sure, our ratings put every other station on the air right now to shame. Steve Moore's KMOX, Dan Gaffney's Delaware 105.9, Paul Vandenberg's giant radio station in Albany, KFBK in Sacramento, and Greg Stocker's WPHT, and many, many others. Giant radio stations, where we get giant ratings against all those other silly, cute little FM stations. Oh, forgive me. Alan First's KMBZ-FM in Kansas City, and thank you, Alan. Thank you. But there's my dilemma. Whenever I'm stuck in one of these long weekends with family, the family's all living in the past. I can't relate to them. I don't know what to say to them. Therefore, I am bored. And here's the selfish part. Never once in any of my dinners with the extended family have any of them looked at me and said, "How's your show?" Every damn Sunday. Sterling every damn Sunday. Lesbians in space,
6: Sterling every damn night. We've got a crazy coincidence here. Because if I'm pretty and you're cute, I think that means that we could be pretty cute together. Pretty cute.
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8: Never knows when the homosexual is about. Let's take the case of Jimmy Barnes. Jimmy played baseball all afternoon, and he didn't feel like walking home, so he decided to thumb a ride. He'd done it 100 times before, and he didn't think anything was unusual when the driver struck up a friendly conversation. In fact, he seemed like a real nice guy. What Jimmy didn't know was that Ralph was sick, a sickness that was not visible like smallpox, but no less dangerous and contagious, a sickness of the mind. You see, Ralph was a homosexual, a person who demands an intimate relationship with members of their own sex. So no matter where you meet a stranger, be careful if they are too friendly, if they try to win your confidence too quickly, and if they become overly personal. One never knows when the homosexual is about. He may appear normal.
7: Also, similar traits to any good salesperson, but that doesn't mean that all salespeople are gay. What? Yes, I lapse into insanity. Sterling every damn Sunday night. Every damn Sunday night. This is moving week. What? Yeah, moving in week. To dormitories throughout America. Last week, this week, students are moved in. It's an incredible process. When I was moved into my dorm in college, I moved in with a bag of clothes and a Star Trek poster. And I was waiting for the mail to bring another Star Trek poster. I was very excited for it. They were very expensive at the time. I think they were up to $3. But the difference between a girl moving into a dorm and a guy is amazing.
9: And there's a big difference between moving a girl to school and a boy to school. Does anyone have girls and boys? They've experienced this? Yeah. Do you agree? Everyone agree? Yeah. Okay. This is what my daughter brought to school, okay? 3 bags of clothes, 2 bags of shoes, 1 bag of makeup, an area rug, a throw rug, a dust ruffle, a duvet, 2 sets of seats, pillow, decorative pillows, shams, more decorative pillows, lights, twinkle lights, neon lights, a vanity mirror, a regular mirror, a decorative mirror, 4 sets of prints, 2 photo boards, none of me, 1 vision board, a shoe rack, a clothes rack, her rack, an air fryer, a toaster, and an espresso maker. And my son brought his iPhone and forgot his charger.
10: Eddie Murphy might have lost $15 million to his ex-wife in 2006, but he'd later watch the universe perform the ultimate audit on her, delivered in the form of another man. Eddie and Nicole met in 1988 when he was the biggest movie star on the planet, and she was a stunning 20-year-old model. They tied the knot in 1993 at a wedding that cost a whopping $1.5 million. For over a decade, they were a happy family with 5 kids and managed to stay out of the messy tabloid scandals that usually wreck celebrity marriages. In 2005, Nicole filed for divorce, citing irreconcilable

0: irreconcilable differences. The settlement was a massive blow to Eddie's fortune. Nicole walked away with a staggering $15 million lump sum. At the time, Eddie wasn't thrilled about the payout. He had worked his life for that money, and handing over a $15 million check felt like a robbery. But he got back to work, filmed more hits, and made the money back 10 times over. Nicole, however, decided to take her new money and invest it. Handed $11 million of her settlement to a childhood friend, Troy Stratos, who claimed to have exclusive oil deals with Middle Eastern royalty. Their bond reportedly bordered on romantic, allowing Stratos to move into her luxury homes and live a playboy lifestyle on her dime. He even convinced her that he was being generous by paying for her high-end European vacations. In truth, he was actually using Nicole's own stolen money. By the time the FBI caught up to him, the investments were non-existent. Not only did Nicole lose the $11 million, she was left facing a $900,000 IRS debt because Stratos hadn't paid her taxes or the mortgage on her Granite Bay mansion. She was forced to sell her home and liquidate her assets just to stay out of legal trouble. In 2016, Stratos was finally sentenced to 22 years in prison. Eddie Murphy had moved on to a massive new fortune and a new family, while the woman who walked away with his millions was essentially starting back at zero.
1: Yeah. That's how a divorce should go, I guess. Sure, here's all the money, and then she gives it to a boyfriend who squanders it really fast. What could possibly go wrong than to marry a woman at 20? No life experience, no business experience, divorce, $15 million. What could possibly go wrong with that? Nothing. Of course not. It's Sunday in America, and we're getting ready to hit the grown-up season. This is the grown-up time of year. Right after Labor Day, people get serious. Back to school, back to work. Shut the lake house. I don't understand, by the way. I don't think school should start till about September 15th. The weather's still hot. It's still nice. Usually the very best weather in America is the first week in September. It's usually the best weather, right? Beautiful. And then I think school should start the 15th. I think it should be done May 1st. There's absolutely no reason for school, the school year to be this long or the school day to be that long. The reason it is because of the farms. Our school system, our school schedule is a result of farming. It was set up to enable farmers to have kids to work on the farm for July and August, or June, July, and August. Okay, we're done with that now. Now they're big combines run by computers. The cows are milked by computers. The beef are dealt with computers. You don't need the kids. The kids need to be out. The kids need to have a shorter school year, and they need to have a shorter school day. And they need to keep their phones with them. They need to keep their phones with them. Dumbest thing, silly, is to make kids turn in their phones. Because as I've mentioned before, and I'll mention again, they're not their phones. They're your phones. 16-year-old, that's not her phone. That's your phone. You've lent it to her. That's what it is. When a school takes their phone, in my opinion, they're stealing your phone. Did you sign off on every one of those confiscations? I doubt it. And what does it do? It doesn't improve their curriculum. It doesn't improve their work. Here's the tip. Put the curriculum on the phone. Right. Put the curriculum on the phone every damn Sunday night. Walter Sterling, every damn Sunday night. We have a great website, waltersterlingshow.com. This is Sterling every damn Sunday.
2: The highest divorce rates are in lesbian marriages,
3: yeah.
2: 3 times higher than heterosexual couples,
3: mm-hmm.
2: And the lowest are married gay men. I heard this comedian say, lesbian marriages are hard because there are two women involved. Straight marriages aren't easy either because there's still one woman involved.
3: Yeah.
2: And gay men, they're thriving because there are no women involved.
3: Yeah.

With SRN News, I'm Jason Walker. American troops striking Iranian rocket launchers in the Strait of Hormuz. In the meantime, Iranian state TV later showed what it claims were ballistic missiles being fired by Iran at U.S. installations in Jordan. 2025 Cost of Living Index from World Population Review ranks the five most expensive states as Democrat-led, while the lowest cost states are headed up by Republicans. Conservatives say the numbers directly challenge claims that more Democratic policies will make America more affordable. Centers for Medicare and Medicaid Services blocking more than $1 billion in potentially improper Medicare lab payments. Spokesman says labs billed Medicare for tests that sometimes were not even performed. This is SRN News.

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2: 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You should only be able to do 5 or 10 max abdominal crunchers if you're doing them correctly, and you do them correctly by exploiting every single muscle movement position. And it doesn't have to be with curls, and it doesn't have to be with abdominals. You can do it just sitting up. So the trick to an efficient workout is to spend as much time in high resistance positions as possible.
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5: From Maine to Sacramento, this is weather from Sterling every day on Sunday night. I am meteorologist Dr. Dave Iser. Aside from the thunderstorms that arise in the western states from Pacific moisture, drier weather predominates late summer, with seasonable to cooler than normal temperatures in some spots at least through midweek. The heat that dominated the weather out west will be moving across the southwest into the center of the nation and eventually across the Ohio Valley and mid-Atlantic states by later next week. For Sacramento and vicinity, we're looking for sunny skies tomorrow with a high temperature, get this, of only about 81 degrees. That's 20 degrees shy of what we were doing last week. Tuesday, we'll see highs only in the upper 70s with overnight lows in the middle 50s. Now, it is going to grow warmer later again by next weekend, but not quite as high as it has been. Again, highs will be back in the upper 80s category, although that's an improvement over what we had in mid and late August. Still kind of on the humid side by a little bit. This is weather at 6 and 26 best every hour. I'm sorry, that's 6 and 36 best. Let's try that again. I am meteorologist Dr. Dave Iser with weather reports at 6 and 36 best every hour, only right here on Sterling every damn night. It's

0: Oh, my gosh. Can you believe a legend like Mateus Boom Boom from Hollywood shares this time with us? Yes, every single Sunday night, an update on what happened this weekend, what's doing well, how we should waste our time the rest of the week. Mateus Boom Boom from Hollywood.
1: Thanks so much, Walter. You know how much I enjoy being with you this Sunday evening and every Sunday evening here on this great program on this spectacular radio station. And as you have said, this is your pal, Mateus Boom Bell of Mateus Boom Ball's Hollywood. And I'm going to take a look at a little bit of the box office and a couple of movies that are out right now. One is called Late Fame with Willem Dafoe, and the other is a documentary which is called The Last Picture Shows. Not The Last Picture Show, but The Last Picture Shows, about small little independent movie theaters that still exist in the Northwest and Western United States. That's coming up in a moment. Let's take a look at the box office. 20th Century's The Dog Stars and Key Light Pictures' Coyote vs. Acme both debuted in theaters just 2 days ago, but Sony and Marvel's Spider-Man Brand New Day once again wins the weekend with outrageous amounts of money. Coyote vs. Acme fared better than the two newcomers, landing in second place with an estimated $5.2 million domestically last Friday. So looking at the additional box office for the weekend, it does show that we have, of course, The Odyssey in third place. It's had an aggregate total now of $553 million. This is just in the U.S. and Canada. The Paw Patrol, the Dino movie, is in fourth place with $40 million. And The End of Oak Street at fifth place with $42 million in its box office numbers from August 21st through 23rd. We still don't have the full box office reports for this weekend. Now playing at a theater near you, from Falco Inc., a documentary, The Last Picture Shows, a film by Rustin Thompson, inspired by the Peter Bogdanovich movie, The Last Picture Show. Thompson set out to tell a story of the small-town movie theaters of the Western United States. Many of those, of course, are now at their final fade-out due to the COVID crisis, increasing hardships of the exhibition industry, and diminishing participation in the theatrical experience. We travel in the movie to 123 theaters across 10,825 miles, hearing of struggle and survival of those that do all that is possible to keep these structures of memory and connection part of the present for their communities. Tumbleweeds rolling along the arid countryside separate sequences where the theater owners and operators are interviewed, offering the actual behind-the-scenes reality of what it is to run a theater today. And it's not a pretty picture, yet the human attachment and effort to keep it alive is heartwarming and touching. For who doesn't want to yet visit again the place where they have enshrined their lost youth? UC Santa Barbara's Ross Melnick shares insight in the exhibition business in this wistful look at the small-town movie houses of memory. The Last Picture Shows beams a glimmer of hope from the projection booth port window. The name of the movie is The Last Picture Shows, and it's playing in select theaters right now across the USA. It has opened in New York and in L.A. and is traveling, in some cases, theater by theater to small art and repertory houses and some of the first-run houses, too. Magnolia Pictures offers Late Fame, a movie by Ken Jones based on a book by Arthur Schnitzler about a post office worker, Ed Saxberger, played by Willem Dafoe. One day, he encounters a young man, Myers, played by Edmund Donovan, waiting outside his brownstone, and Myers timidly asks if he is the Ed Saxberger, who had been, in the 1960s, part of the New York intelligentsia and a poet. Ed answers cautiously that he had been that person, and Myers can barely contain his excitement, inviting Saxberger to join his coterie of young friends, that is true, cell phone usage and modernity, and write poetry in short works. Initially hesitant, Saxberger gives in and is drawn into a world of wealthy, rather self-important youths, and one beguiling actress, Gloria, played by Greta Lee, who intrigues Saxberger, intoxicated by his late fame. The movie's settings are excellent, as is the performance of Dafoe. The writing for the individual group's characters, however, leaves a little bit to be desired. This reminded me of the 1990 Whit Stillman movie, Metropolitan. Late Fame is worth watching for Dafoe's performance alone. And that's your look at what's opening in theaters this weekend. You may find me on Facebook at Mateus Bombal's Hollywood, MATIASBOMBAL, apostrophe S, Hollywood, just like the city, on Facebook, Mateus Bombal's Hollywood. Walter, you know how much I love being part of Sterling every damn Sunday.
0: A year ago, 2 years ago, the geniuses were predicting the death of Hollywood, that nothing would be successful anymore thanks to COVID destroying the industry. And it really did for too long. But now, the last week, the last month, Hollywood has never had more billing, has never had more audience than it has the past month. And there's a movie out there, Spider-Man's $2 billion movie. And that Odyssey, which I have no interest in seeing, it's another billion-dollar movie. It's crazy time. And that's good. Why? Because we deserve distractions. We deserve to not suffer. Isn't really that most of what you and I do? We'll think about, how am I going to spend my week? Do we think about, I'm going to dive in, I'm going to lean in and work harder, do more for the man? We going to do that? No. We think about, how can I avoid working for the man? How can I avoid working harder? What can I do to live the life of Sterling Point, the Amazon Prime series? Sterling Point. That's what we think about. How do I do less and appear to be doing more? The prime example of that is jury duty. Jury duty is the model for appearing to do more while doing much less. Whenever I'm asked to go on jury duty, I run, because the world thinks I'm doing something noble and important. 9 times out of 10, 99 times out of 100, I will not pick to be on a jury, and neither will you. It's just the odds, just how it works. You and I are actually very unlikely to be put on a jury. One of the ways, if you don't want to be on a jury, and I do, by the way, I'll explain why in moments. But one of the ways to not be assigned to a jury is to ask the judge the following question. Are there police officers that will be testifying or witnessing or part of this trial? And if the judge says yes, you can look and say, I could never judge against a police officer. I have too much respect for them. Boom! You're out. No one's going to get mad at you. You say that in a court. Police officers are members of the court. You're supporting the court. And you're saying, look, I have too much respect for these guys. I can't vote against them. And you'll leave with pats on the back. Take it from me. But the great thing about jury duty, think about it. You get paid for your time. You get time off from work by law. You get time off from work with a compliment. Good. Glad you're helping the community. Right? That's what we're up against. And as a result, your friends, your neighbors, your employer looks and says, boy, that's great. You're doing jury duty. That's wonderful. What are you doing? Nothing. In that jury room, you're looking at your iPhone, reading a book, a questionable book, thinking, and then you go out for Chinese food. For some reason, everywhere in America, the courthouse that has jury duty is near Chinatown. How or why that happened, I don't know, but it's true. It might even be a national law secretly that we don't know anything about. Might want to be one of those secret laws. But that's the goal, to appear as busy and noble as jury duty, while in fact doing as little as being in the jury pool. And then the other thing with that is they usually let you out when they see how it's going, 1 or 2 p.m., or don't bother to come back from lunch, come back the next day. It's a 3 or 4 hour day, usually. Very lucky. All right, my friend, Walter Sterling. WalterMSterling@gmail.com. WalterMSterling@gmail.com. This is Sterling every damn Sunday.
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0: It's Sterling every damn Sunday. Coming back from the lake, the beach, the car has too much stuff in it, it's dirty, you're tired of driving around these people. Has anybody in that car said to you, hey, pull over, we'll drive for you. Take the rest of the drive off. Take it easy. Thank you very much for all the driving you've done for us the past 2 weeks. We appreciate that your vacation was nothing more than being our servant, lugging luggage around, umbrellas, suitcases. There's the curse, you know. No father gets a vacation with his family. I'll tell you when dads get vacations, moms too, when they go on business trips. When they go on business trips without their family, that's the vacation. I guarantee you they steal days. Let's say they have a business meeting on Thursday. They'll go out Tuesday. They'll come back Saturday morning because Saturday morning is the very best time to travel. By far the best time to travel. Airports are quiet. Airplanes are half empty. It's great. That's when they come back. Oh, you know, so many meetings and dinners I had to say. Meanwhile, they spent Friday at the pool. They got up at 10 for the 1 p.m. flight on Saturday. They get home at 5 p.m. The Saturday chores are already done or completely ignored because they weren't home. That's the beauty of business travel. Oh, and somebody else pays for it. Even better. That's when many people get their time off, their vacation. But in a family situation, for the mom or dad to go on vacation, either mom has to constantly be packing things for the beach, or dad has to be carrying things to the beach, or worse, for a lake. And there's no upside in going to a lake. There were a couple of series this year for young adults, YAs. There was Sterling Point, and then the other one, the big one, was off campus. But there was another one that tried to get in there, and it was well cast, but the story wasn't that good. It was about same time next year or next year this time. Next year this time, I think it was. But all it was, I swear to God, it was at a lake, beautiful cast as always. Most of the activity consisted of sitting on the beach of the lake and then swimming to the floating dock, lying on the floating dock, aging on the floating dock, and then swimming back to the beach. It wasn't even that spectacular a beach or a floating dock or a lake. It was kind of crummy, surrounded by woods. I have a thing about floating docks. I don't want to swim to one. I don't want to get near one. They scare me because when I start to pull myself up on it, try to get on it, it moves away. And then the wood is wet. And that to me is like chalk on a chalkboard screeching. It has that same reaction to me. And I can't see the bottom. Then it has a perpendicular ladder. It doesn't have a sloping ladder. A sloping ladder I could almost tolerate, but a perpendicular ladder where it's straight up and down, that's hard for me. I don't like that. Then you get on there, and it's hot. It's really hot, usually. And do I just sound like a grumpy old man? Well, it doesn't seem like a vacation to me. It doesn't seem that romantic. The house that those guys were in that particular show, needed a lot of work. Yeah, my mom would say, That needs a lot of work. The most famous scene in Sterling Point is a closet scene where a girl and a boy who are very much in love get closer to each other. They don't take off their clothes. There's nothing intimate, but it's the hottest scene in the movie, as you will see. But in this next year, this time thing, there's also a closet scene. Very similar. They're stuck in a closet, and it turns out they make out, and in the process violate all sorts of social norms. All sorts of social norms. But that series wasn't as good. The other one was Brent Easton Ellis's Shards, a murder mystery called Shards. I think it was about 10 episodes, and it could have been great, but Brent Easton Ellis did not write it. It's his plot, his basic idea, and it's set in the 1980s, and they did a good job of that. It looks like 1980s Los Angeles. Terrific, right? All the sets are good. The cast is great and bizarre because it has Gaia Gerber, Cindy Crawford's daughter, who's gorgeous, as you might imagine, who looks like her, of course, but truly gorgeous in her own way, and Richard Gere's son. What? Wait, what? What? Yeah, Richard Gere's son and Gaia Gerber. Weren't Richard Gere and Cindy Crawford married? Yes, they were, and it didn't go well, but the result are two of the most gorgeous offspring imaginable in the history of man, Gaia Gerber and Richard Gere's son, who we don't know. I think he has a weird name, like Moses or Jesus or something. I don't know. And they're close. I think they get close. But it's about a murder of rich teens in Los Angeles. In fact, all of these stories involve rich teens and no black people. What? Yeah. in Sterling Point, there's one black guy who oddly is named Lincoln, and he's the only troublemaker. Isn't that interesting? They make him into the only troublemaker. I find this all very disturbing. Very disturbing. Hey, listen to this. This is a hoot and a half. This is the president of, I think it's the prime minister of Poland. Now, I know that's a big jump, but I think this is the prime minister of Poland explaining why they don't have any problems in Poland.
1: How many refugees has Poland taken?
2: Zero.
1: And you're proud of that?
2: If you are asking me about Muslims illegal immigration, none, not even one will come to Poland, not even one if it's illegal. We took over 2 million Ukrainians who are working, who are peaceful in Poland. We will not receive even one Muslim because this is what we promised.
1: But I asked not about illegal immigrants. I asked about refugees. And Jean-Claude Juncker, the Commission President, says that you're racist. You sound proud of the fact that you haven't taken any refugees.
2: Of course, because this is what our people are expecting from our government. That's number one. This is why our government was elected. But this is why Poland is so safe. This is the reason why we have not even one terrorist attack. Look at the streets in Poland, and we can be called populists, nationalists, racists. I don't care. I care about my family and about my country.
3: The lowest unemployment in European Union is Poland. The highest GDP after COVID in European Union is Poland. One of the lowest debts in European Union is Poland. So don't give us this rubbish about the need of educated immigration, as we heard yesterday. We don't need your doctors. We don't need your engineers. Take them all and pay for them. We don't need them. You know why? Because there is a zero terrorist attacks in Poland. Why? Because there is no illegal migration in Poland. So don't give me this look. Don't give me these arguments about the populism, because this is a fact. This is your data from Eurostat. So we don't need your engineers. We don't need your doctors. Take them. Do not teach us. Do not teach us about democracy, because we know what the democracy is. So learn from Poland, be like Poland.
0: Learn from Poland, be like Poland. Walter Sterling, every damn Sunday night.

0: Hi, this is Dr. Duncan McCollum, and I have this amazing patient, Gaylene, here, who walked into our office, well, barely walked into our office.
1: Hardly able to walk and bent over. And within three visits, I was standing up straight, walking. I couldn't believe it. That's never happened to me before. It's been a very rough road, but we're getting there, and I'm very grateful.
0: And you had two back surgeries as well, right?
1: Yes, I did. Yep. In 1995, yeah.
0: And so they didn't really solve your problem?
1: No, they didn't.
0: And you came in, we did some stem cell treatments on you and some chiropractic on you, right?
1: Correct.
0: Yeah. So you're happy?
1: I'm happy. Everyone here is just awesome. They're all here to help you. They're all so sweet.
0: You should listen to Gaylene, see if we can help your health.
1: That's right. Anyone that needs help, please come in.
0: Thank you.
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6: News this hour from Town Hall. I'm Jason Walker. American troops striking Iranian rocket launchers on the Strait of Hormuz. Iranian state TV later showed what it says were ballistic missiles being fired by Iran at U.S. bases in Jordan. Many people in the Big Apple beginning to turn against the mayor very quickly, and some immigrant-owned businesses in New York accusing Zohran Mamdani's administration of retaliation after they challenged his proposed government-run grocery stores.
7: The businesses are suing over Mayor Mamdani's $70 million plan to open five stores offering goods at a 30% discount. Now, some of the owners say they are receiving new sanitation citations for garbage they claim is not theirs. One flower shop owner says her store was fined three times this year, including a $350 penalty in May. The city's enforcement records and response to the allegations remain central to the dispute. I'm Bill Alexander.
6: Texas emerging as a very powerful alternative to California, attracting residents, businesses, and investment from across the country. Here's correspondent Ken Lorman.
8: IRS data show Texas gained roughly 1.5 million residents from other states between 2012 and 2023, and that meant billions in additional household income. Census data indicate Texas led the nation in domestic migration in 2024 and 2025. University of Virginia projections suggest Texas could surpass California as America's most populous state by the late 2040s as business and energy investment continue expanding. Ken Lorman reporting.
6: The Ukrainian President Volodymyr Zelensky says the death toll from a Russian strike on a warehouse near Kyiv now 38. Four people are missing, 52 wounded. More on these stories, townhall.com.
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6: Well, Congress may avoid another government shutdown just as lawmakers head into the campaign season. Here's Bob Agnew.
4: The House is expected to vote next week on a Senate-passed continuing resolution to keep the federal government funded temporarily. The measure needs a two-thirds majority under House rules, but it passed the Senate with strong bipartisan support. Without an agreement, funding will expire September 30th. Supporters say the stopgap gives lawmakers time to negotiate full-year spending bills and protects federal workers from another damaging shutdown. Bob Agnew reporting.
6: Young voters in Massachusetts say 80-year-old Senator Ed Markey stumbled when he was asked during a debate how he uses artificial intelligence. Democratic challenger Seth Moulton made Markey's age and a call for generational change central to his campaign for Tuesday's primary. Some supporters say the exchange showed why a new generation of leaders is needed. Breaking news and analysis, townhall.com. The Commonwealth of Virginia removing three Confederate memorials from a public park and civic campus in Richmond.
10: The statues honor Confederate Generals Thomas J. Stonewall Jackson and Governor Williams Extra Billy Smith, as well as Confederate Dr. Hunter Holmes McGuire. The state legislature approved the removals during its 2026 session. The statues are the latest in years-long efforts to purge the former Confederate capital of Confederate monuments. The statues will be preserved by the Shenandoah Valley Battlefields Foundation, which said it would relocate the monuments to battlefield sites within the Shenandoah Valley. John Scott reporting.
6: Well, the stench would certainly clear your sinuses. A tractor trailer rollover in Rhode Island Sunday sent a load of squid spilling out all over the road, leaving a mess in that summer heat. But the good news, police say no one was injured. More on these stories, townhall.com.
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20: From Maine to Sacramento, this is weather from Sterling Every Dam Sunday night. I am meteorologist Dr. Dave Iser. Monsoonal moisture is being driven by a decaying Mexican tropical storm off the Pacific Baja coast, and it's producing showers and thunderstorms with heavy rains over parts of the Southwest Great Basin and the Central Rocky Mountains through tomorrow. Localized flash flooding is possible in these locales and is a byproduct of that weather activity. It has cooled off some, quite a bit in some spots of the western states, although the humidity remains kind of high. Elsewhere, showers and thunderstorms continue over a lot of the Gulf coastal state in the southeast. And additionally, we've got local thunderstorms that are developing along a warm front that's extending from the Great Lake into parts of the mid-Atlantic through Wednesday. In fact, it's drizzling at Wrigley Field right now where the Cubs are playing. playing the Cincinnati Red. But this is weather and not sports. As we turn the calendar to early September on Tuesday, we will see summer weather continuing across the lower 48, although thankfully a little cooler as we start the week in the west. This is meteorologist Dr. Dave Eisen with weather reports at 6:36 past every hour, only right here on Sterling Every Damn Sunday Night.

0: Ross Coulthart, journalist, award-winning broadcaster, expert on UFOs, conspiracy theories, and our government's failure to inform us. He's live in Sydney, Australia. He works with News Nation. Welcome to the show, Ross.
1: G'day, Walter, and g'day, Midnight Misfits. I'm talking about a place called Susquehanna, which is a power station, which is in Pennsylvania, the Susquehanna Steam Electric Station in Pennsylvania. And you and I, Walter, have been very prominent, I think, in taking a very skeptical view over the last few years about the official explanation for the unexplained objects that have been breaching airspace over often very sensitive government military facilities, but especially just over suburban New Jersey for many, many months. And you and I were both talking many times on this show about the fact that time and time again, we are told by the authorities that these are just drones. And the most banal explanation being offered by those in charge is that clearly some naughty person is just putting up a commercial or maybe even a military-sized drone and breaching the airspace over sensitive civil aviation facilities. And don't you worry your tiny little heads about this. There's really nothing to worry about. It's nothing anomalous. Well, my friend, I have just put to air an interview with a guy who I think puts this to rest once and for all, and he is very strongly of the view that we need to take anomalous phenomena over sensitive military and civilian facilities extremely seriously indeed. The guy's name is Darryl Johnson, and he's a very big banana. He's formerly one of the top experts on domestic terrorism in the United States. He worked in a counterterrorism role in the U.S. Army, and he ended up working inside the Office of the Nuclear Regulatory Commission, the Office of Nuclear Security and Incident Response. What he's discovered is truly shocking. He was responsible for monitoring, assessing, and trending all drone and UAP flyovers at every single commercial nuclear power reactor and fuel cycle facility across the United States. It was Darryl who wrote the annual report to Congress for the Nuclear Regulatory Commission's Security Inspection Program. He was responsible for all of the security advisories sent to all the licensees, and he reviewed all of the suspicious activity reports from all licensees. And essentially, he was the guy who did the trend analysis on what is actually being seen over these nuclear power plants. And his job was to coordinate with the Department of Defense's UFO Investigation Office, the All Domain Anomaly Resolution Office, on UAPs. And what he revealed to me in this interview is quite shocking, because he's discovered that, for example, at Susquehanna, 22nd of October 2022, what was officially described as a drone was a gigantic black triangular object with a large spotlight that hovered over the nuclear power plant for 2 hours.
0: 2 hours.
1: And it did this with total impunity, shining down a huge spotlight over one of the most sensitive facilities that has nuclear power in the United States. And what's interesting is the official explanation is that these were just one of several drones that breached the airspace. That's what the public have been told by the NRC. But the reality is, from the guy who was in charge of security, he thinks these are anomalous. He says the lights were very, very prominent. If somebody was trying to hide this object, it was a very, very clearly, obviously well-lit craft that was clearly some kind of structured craft. It was a black triangle. No noise was heard. Absolutely no sign of any propellers, no jet engines, no turbines. A completely silent object hovering only very, very low over the head of security guards. And they were completely hopeless in their inability to be able to do anything about it. And what's interesting, Walter, and you and I have spoken about this before, that all too often what I suspect is described as a drone drone is purely and simply an unexplained object, and that the official default position now has come to be that UAPs, unidentified anomalous phenomena, objects like this black triangle, are reported either as drones or not at all. And that's exactly what Daryl Johnson tells me in the interview that we've just put to air. He says that the Nuclear Regulatory Commission, he says it's incredibly serious. He says they're getting incomplete data because there's no guidance that distinguishes UAPs, that is, potentially anomalous objects, from unmanned aerial systems, drones. Nobody knows how to tell the difference. And he said that inside the NRC, when he tried to raise this as a concern, nobody cared. They actually tried to discourage him from reporting it to the Pentagon's UAP office. And he was saying, he doesn't say that they are extraterrestrial, but he did tell me, quote, something is observing us. We don't know what it is or who controls it. But he said that in his time at the Nuclear Regulatory Commission, he, Daryl Johnson, the guy in charge of security, saw time and time again objects being explained away as drones when he could not plausibly explain what they were. And he said he didn't think there was any willingness inside the NRC, which of course is the body that is meant to be protecting us all from the possibility of the nuclear materials inside these plants being swept away by some dastardly terrorist. Basically, his division director laughed at the idea of aliens or UAPs and joked, and he basically discouraged him from making a report to the Pentagon as he was required to do by law. And so he's gone public with me, and it's quite a major story. I'm genuinely concerned by what he reveals, because what he's saying is that even if you wanted to bring down these objects, I said to him, why didn't somebody just shoot down these craft over these areas? And he laughed and he said, you wouldn't believe this. A drone is defined as an aircraft under FAA laws. And so it's a breach of the Aircraft Sabotage Act to shoot down a drone, even if it's hovering over one of the most sensitive nuclear facilities in Pennsylvania. And he said it's a potential felony liability for the security staff at a nuclear power plant to either jam, damage, destroy, hack, or seize any kind of aircraft, even if it's a remotely controlled drone. All they can do is watch the object and watch it leave. So really, there's no power to do anything. So whether this is Chinese, little green men from Zeta Reticuli, or something else, maybe some civilian playing games, we have a huge hole over our most sensitive nuclear power facilities because, as he explained to me, the reactors themselves are very, very well protected. They have incredible quantities of concrete surrounding them. But to take out a nuclear reactor, all you need to do is damage the cooling pond or other sections of the nuclear site that I'm not going to reveal. And he says you can disarm and disable a nuclear power plant using a $10 drone with impunity. They can't even shoot it down. And if it was alien, Walter, well, as you and the Midnight Misfits now know, they wouldn't even be able to tell the difference.
0: Now, Ross Coulthart, News Nation, as a man of action like me, our first reaction, if we're stationed at a nuclear power plant and we see objects that we cannot identify and our control towers are saying we don't know what that is, we're going to shoot them down. What happens to the soldiers who say I'm going to shoot it down?
1: They would go to jail for committing a felony offense under the Aircraft Sabotage Act. It's hilarious, Walter. Nobody in government has actually thought. They've spent so much time debunking the UAP story and trying to tell us that there is no such thing as aliens that they haven't addressed the fact that technology has changed. As we see in Ukraine now, it's possible to knock out the most advanced Soviet Russian tanks with a $10,000 military drone carrying armor-piercing weaponry. We can take out nuclear power plants from above in ways that weren't contemplated even 10 years ago. And the technology is of such a threat that the Nuclear Regulatory Commission, according to my informant, Daryl Johnson, the guy who used to run their security, he is saying that they are woefully unprepared for this kind of incursion, whether it be alien or foreign adversary. Whatever it is, something has been penetrating these very sensitive nuclear facilities with total impunity. community.
0: Do you think Daryl Johnson, your source, is in any danger for revealing this?
1: No, he's a ballsy guy, Walter. One of the things I love about America, in the English system we operate under in Australia, people get intimidated by governments. But the thing I love about America is you guys were imbued with civics. You're not taught to hate the media, and you're not taught to not be a whistleblower. People are encouraged to come forward when they see wrong.
0: That's right.
1: And I really admire that about America. People speak out when they see wrong. And he's a good, brave man. He's written a terrific book that basically highlights chapter and verse the failings inside the Nuclear Regulatory Commission. And I sincerely hope the top people in Washington listen to him. Because interestingly enough, he was one of the guys who sounded the alarm about right-wing groups shortly before the January 6th congressional takeover, where the Congress was invaded by thugs that trashed the Congress. So, you know, he's one of the people who I think has persistently taken a strong stand on combating and predicting threats, and good on him for writing the book he's written.
0: Ross Coulthart, News Nation. What's the name of the show? How can we see you on News Nation?
1: Reality Check, Ross Coulthart. Thank you, Walter.
0: Garlic happens. Romance isn't perfect. It's about close-ups after garlic pasta, sharing your fries, and kisses with coffee breath. Zelman's is here to help turn that imperfect moment into confidence. You can stay present, not self-conscious. That's why I use Zelman's Minty Mouth. You and I don't know when our breath stinks. We think that's dinner. No, we need help. And the help comes from Zelman's Minty Mouth. You pop it in, and instantly your mouth feels better. You swallow it, works through your whole body to get rid of bad breath. This is a great deal. Zelmins. Please go to their website now and order it. Put in the promo code WALT.

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5: Walter Sterling, every damn Sunday. I try not to be serious. I try not to go over serious issues, but I have three daughters who are in school. I take it back. Two are in school. One blessedly has a job, graduated. Congratulations to my Dorothy. Started at Gray Television, Channel 19 in Cleveland. Great first job. Producer, morning show, news. Vic Gideon, the star reporter of Channel 19 in Cleveland, already says she's nailing it. She's doing a great job. Thank you, because it means not back into the house. Not something we're going to have to support the rest of her life. The best thing about my daughter, she went to the Newhouse School. And thank you, Dean Mark Lodato, for the great education that she got. But also thank you for the fact that she's proud, she's comfortable, she knows what she has to do. That's what a school should do. And a lot of universities like Syracuse University, they don't want to think of themselves as trade schools. They don't want to be trade schools. But Lorraine Branham, who was the previous dean, who passed away, was a great lady. I love Lorraine. And we were in some official type meeting and somebody goes, well, you know, we don't want to be identified as a trade school. And she looked at him and she said, we are a trade school, Frank. We are a trade school. And she cleared that up. But as a result, my kid has a trade. And the best thing is she doesn't want to be in radio and she doesn't want to be on the air. And therefore, she will have a sane, happy life as opposed to her father, who has constant suffering in his life. Constant suffering. Not even my cats respect me. Hey, you want to hear a really misogynist thing? The most misogynist lot I've had in a long time. This is just horrible. Oh, I'm so horrible. I'm ashamed. All cats are females because they constantly share their feelings and they do no work. Yay! Did I say that? Oh my God. I came across a real gift that I'm not sure what to do with. It's kind of a mystery. Maybe you can tell me what you would do with it. You know who Gene Shepherd is, right? He wrote A Christmas Story, the movie A Christmas Story. But from 1957 to 1975, every night on WOR radio, he told a story. He was on for 45, 50 minutes and he told a story. Did he take phone calls? No. Guests? No. He just told a story. I have guests. Just a minute. And that was it. That's what he did. They were amazing stories. A Christmas Story, the movie.

0: is a conglomeration of several of his stories. And when you watch A Christmas Story, you realize that they're only linked by Christmas. They have no relationship to each other. It's very clever how they did that movie. He did something that was unusual for the time. I saw him do it. I watched him do his show once. And when he left, he carried a reel-to-reel tape of his show under his arm. He just took it. They gave it to him. Now, I got to tell you, reel-to-reel Ampex tape, 10-inch Ampex tape at the time was expensive. It was $14-15 every day. And I was impressed that there were those recordings. In radio, we call them off-the-board recordings. The best recording you could possibly have of that show. Not off of radio, right off the control board. Well, I was stunned to learn last week that there was a person who worked at WOR, and in their garage are backup tapes of all of his shows. Like, what? Yeah, they made backup tapes of all the Shepherd shows. I don't know if they made backup tapes of the rest of the shows, but they knew that that one was kind of special. I said, well, how many do you have? A garage full. I'm like, oh, whoa. And I'm going to help her figure out what to do with them, because that's amazing. I mean, that's really amazing to have off the board Gene Shepherd from WOR air checks. Whoa. One of the things radio is really bad at is keeping a catalog, a library. People would come in all the time through my life to a radio station and say, I want to get a recording of last Tuesday's show. I want to see. Well, here's the secret. Radio stations were and are under no obligations to keep recordings of anything. None. And for decades, they weren't even required to keep a log of anything. And now they're not required to keep a log of anything. They only do it for billing. But there's no other log, except now because of digital, most things happen to be recorded. It's kind of, and because of their apps and on demand. There are many recordings of it today, far more than there ever were. But in them olden days, there were no recordings. There's stuff I would kill to have. I would give anything to hear WARM in Scranton at any point in its history when George Gilbert was the program director, because in my humble opinion, it was the best radio station I ever heard in my life to this day.
1: Well, you know, didn't you program stations in New York and L.A.?
0: Yeah, I did, but WARM was better. It's hard to explain, as so much is. But I have to figure out what to do with the Gene Shepherd recordings. I have to help her figure it out,
1: because she wants to donate some, keep some, digitize some, I don't know.

0: SRN News, I'm Jason Walker. At least 8 people have died when a ferry with 270 on board capsized off the coast of Cyprus. One official says 237 people have been rescued. Search is underway for at least 22 others. Dozens of people have been evacuated from the depths of the Grand Canyon because of heavy rain and flooding. Now, no injuries have been reported, but an unconfirmed report says 12 to 15 people may be missing. Many people in New York beginning to turn against the mayor. Some immigrant-owned businesses in the city accusing Zoran Mamdani's administration of retaliation after they challenged his proposed government-run grocery stores. And Iceland voters have rejected a referendum to restart negotiations to join the EU. This is SRN News.
1: How do you say delicious in Spanish? Well, one way is delicioso. The other way is De La Colmena. 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
2: Hey, this is Dr. Duncan McCollum, and I have this amazing patient, Lauren, here, and she had a few things to say.
3: Hi, I'm Lauren Spencer, a local realtor, and I've been seeing Duncan for years now. I had a biking accident, and he's been adjusting me since then, and it's been amazing. But lately, I've had trouble with my feet, and I'm an avid walker, avid biker, avid golfer, and my feet were aching all the time, and I tried Duncan's TRT machine, which is an amazing stem cell machine that rejuvenates the cells. And my feet, I've had like 3 or 4 sessions with the machine, and my feet are like new. No aches, no pains. It's a miracle. So I really highly recommend Duncan and his chiropractic services, but also that TRT machine. You got to try it.
2: Wow, thanks, Lauren. That was awesome. So we still have the $49 special. Come on in and see if it works for you. Thank you.
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5: This is Reg.
6: Hey, I'm Reg.
5: Reg can be a little difficult to be around.
6: Hey, whoa. What do you mean by that?
5: Because when you casually share an opinion with Reg, Reg gets angry.
6: How dare you say that to me?
5: So when you're out to lunch with Reg and you say something like, "This salmon is so good. I just love how they use cilantro." Reg says,
6: "Oh, you disgusting idiots. You salon chumps are exactly what's wrong with this country. As far as I'm concerned, cilantro should be illegal and you should be in prison. Plus, salmon stinks. You should just throw it in the garbage. This is cod country."
5: There are Regs on both sides of any conversation, especially when it comes to politics. But the truth is, we're really not that different from each other. Be kind, hear each other out, and try not to be too much of a Reg. Our community will be better for it. This message is brought to you by this radio station and the spirit of local businesses.

0: 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I'm Jan.
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2: From Maine to Sacramento, this is weather from Sterling every damn Sunday night. I am meteorologist Dr. Dave Iser. Aside from the thunderstorms that arise in the western states from Pacific moisture, drier weather predominates late summer, with seasonable to cooler than normal temperatures in some spots, at least through midweek. The heat that dominated the weather out west will be moving across the southwest into the center of the nation and eventually across the Ohio Valley and mid-Atlantic states by later next week. For Sacramento and vicinity, looking for sunny skies tomorrow with a high temperature, get this, of only about 81 degrees. That's 20 degrees shy of what we were doing last week. Tuesday, we'll see highs only in the upper 70s with overnight lows in the middle 50s. Now, it is going to grow warmer later again by next weekend, but not quite as high as it has been. Again, highs will be back in the upper 80s category, although that's an improvement over what we had in mid and late August. Still kind of on the human side by a little bit. This is weather at 6 and 26 best every hour. I'm sorry, that's 6 and 36 best. Let's try that again. I am meteorologist Dr. Dave Iser with weather reports at 6 and 36 best every hour, only right here on Sterling every damn night.

0: Sterling every damn Sunday. You and I in the car, in the 18-wheeler, driving across the country, 271, I-70, 80, the 4, Florida, the 5, the 101. Here we are. This is us. This is who we are. End of summer, the life that we have chosen. Biggest vacation month is June. Maybe you went on vacation in June. Yes, there's a tint of sadness, but mostly there's a tint of relief, because for most fathers, vacation means constant physical labor and doing unpleasant things such as putting worms on hooks, supervising children out on the dock, the pier, in the water. When your kids are in the water and they're under the age of 15, 16, you can't take your eyes off them for a second. Is that restful? Is that a vacation? Absolutely not. Mom's up there at the house napping, and then she's going to nap a little more, and then there's more napping, and then around 6 she's going to say, I don't know, what do you want for dinner? And then she's going to send you out for dinner. There is no rest. This is not a time of vacation. This is not a time of peace for men. It is a time of constant effort in a new environment, a different environment, one in which we are not comfortable, one in which we don't know exactly what to do, and one in which we could not possibly spend more money. The great thing about vacation, if you had any extra money left, it's gone. Whatever they wanted turned out to be more expensive than what you imagined. Who knew miniature golf would cost so much money? That's our curse as parents, isn't it? Okay, well, we'll do that. It's a minimum of $5,000. That's one of the great mythologies of American vacations that we never discuss. We never discuss it. Did you see her? Did you see him? There are people that you see once on vacation. Once. 10 seconds, maybe a minute. You see them only once. Down by the water, miniature golf, bar, whatever. You see them once, and they're spectacular. They are beautiful, attractive, beyond anything you've seen before, and I promise you, since, you will never see that person again. It's the flash of a face you see on vacation and only on vacation, and it stays with you till your next vacation. I was standing in line at the Outer Banks at Duck Donuts. That's very big at the Outer Banks. Duck Donuts, I believe, started in Duck. Seems that way, but I've been fooled about this stuff. At Duck Donuts on a Sunday morning on the Outer Banks, it's a long line. I don't know why, but it's a very long line, and you're expected to stand in this very long line. And ahead of me was an athletic, attractive couple, both of them very tall. And they were talking to each other about life and all, and it appeared that they were getting along and that they were sort of in an early phase of their relationship. And he was asking her sort of nice, pleasant boyfriend, jockey questions. But the more I watched her, the more I became aware that she was smarter than he is. You can tell. She was smarter than he is. And he was starting to ask her questions that made her uncomfortable about ex-boyfriends. Who'd you go out with before him? Asked her questions about ex-boyfriends. Never ask each other about questions about exes, because it's not going to turn up anything good, is it? Nothing good is going to come from that conversation. When you ask about their exes and where did you go, you're going to find something to form a resentment over. Guaranteed. There will be a resentment coming out of that conversation. Don't do it. Don't pursue it, my radio friends. But I watched it long enough to know that not only was she smarter than he was, she was attractive and in many ways a catch. There was a decency to her, an athleticism to her that was enviable. And I was watching this, and when it was all done, when I was right behind them, when they were starting to go out, I said to him, could I talk to you a second? And sure. And they thought I was going to ask him to help me carry something to the car. And I got him outside away from her, and I looked at him and I said, if you don't marry her, you will regret it the rest of your life. And then I disappeared like smoke into the night. I wish I had given them a business card. I didn't have one with me. I wish I had, because I would have handed them the business card and said, invite me to the wedding. But I'm not that slick. And I've always wondered, was that the right thing to do? That was the first year or two after it happened. I never saw them again, of course. Did I go to that Duck Donuts again? Of course I did, hoping I would see them. Then I had this horrible thought, maybe 4 years later. Were they brother and sister? Did I misread that? Were they brother and sister? I don't know. But I said to them, if you don't marry her, you'll regret it the rest of your life. And I think he looked at me and said, thank you. I think he said that. Maybe I've imagined this. But that would eliminate the brother-sister problem. Was that too intrusive? Was I too intrusive when I did that? Beryl Kravitz, Keith Mortensen, was that too intrusive? Neil Paul, Judy Paul, was that too intrusive? I don't know. But it had to be done. Because you've had in your life a person you wish you had married. You didn't pull that trigger, did you? And that hangs with you every day. And let me suggest that you didn't make a mistake. You would have married them. That person you think about every day, why didn't I marry her? Why didn't I marry him? You think about them every day because you weren't ready to get married. It had nothing to do with them. You just weren't ready to get married, were you? That's where people screw up. And good for you, because if you're not ready to get married, it's not going to work out. Doesn't matter what you were going to do. Doesn't matter what was going on. It was never going to work out. It's the nature of the beast. The biggest mistake people make is they get married before they are ready.
1: Where are you going?
2: Home.
1: Spend the night.
2: Can't.
1: Why do you always spend the night?
2: Not tonight.
1: Why not?
2: I just don't think it's a good idea for me to sleep over anymore, you know?
1: No, I don't know. Come on, you've been sleeping over since you were 7. It's Saturday night.
2: Things change, Dawson. Evolve.
1: What are you talking about?
2: Sleeping in the same bed was fine when we were kids, but we're 15 now.
1: Yeah?
2: We start high school Monday?
1: Yeah.
2: And I have breasts.
1: What?
2: And you have genitalia.
1: I've always had genitalia.
2: But there's more of it.
1: How do you know?
2: Long fingers. I gotta go.
1: Whoa, Joe, don't hit and run. Come on. Explain yourself.
2: I just think our emerging hormones are destined to alter our relationship, and I'm trying to limit the fallout.
1: Your emerging hormones aren't developing a thing for me, are they?
3: Do you realize that because of you, this city is being overrun by baboons?
4: Well, isn't that the fault of the voters?
5: In fact, no Indian...
6: Detective!
7: Hey, Walter. On tonight's episode of Confessions of a Retired Detective, I'd like to talk a little bit about the blizzard that hit the New York City area in 1996. I was a cop assigned to the Bronx Task Force at the time, and our building was on Cedric Avenue that ran along the Major Deegan Expressway. And I didn't think I'd be able to make it from the other end of the Bronx because there were snow drifts approximately 8 feet high, and the average was 20 inches of snow. But I had a car with front-wheel drive, and the streets were somewhat plowed, so I made my way to the precinct, found parking for my car, and they were talking about putting snow chains on the cars and everything. So that particular day, I was doing a 10 to 6 in the morning, and I was assigned a police van. So we went out to Cedric Avenue with shovels, and we had to dig our police van out of the snow. So as we're digging this van out of the snow, we're digging underneath the van because a van sits higher than a radio car. A dog's head pops from underneath the van and woof. And we're looking at this thing. It was a little red chow and we couldn't believe it. So we dug it out. The dog came out, and what probably happened was during the snowstorm, he had nowhere to go, so he got underneath the van, and then the plows came by, and this little chow got snowed in. So we brought him into the station house, and he's running around and getting warm, and we tried cleaning him up, and the desk officer said, this thing can't stay here, and we couldn't find anybody that would take the dog off our hands. So we said, you know what, we'll take him to the ASPCA. So we take the van, we load him in the police van, and we just started answering calls, and we were going around the whole day digging people's cars out and taking accident reports with this chow in the backseat of the van with us. Finally, at the end of the day, we got him some food and some water. We brought him back, and we found a female cop who worked upstairs in clerical who wasn't around when we first brought him in. And she says, oh, I love him. I'll take the dog. So we said, what are you going to name him? So she's looking at him. She goes, well, doesn't he look like a teddy bear? And we said, yeah. So she wound up naming the dog Teddy. And she brought him home where she had a couple of kids that got a kick out of the dog, and they were playing and stuff. So, you know, over time, I just forgot about the dog. I forgot about everything. And like, I don't know, maybe about a year later, it dawned on me, and I said, how's Teddy doing? She goes, he's good, but he's got issues. I go, what are you talking about? She says, well, he's well-behaved, everything else. She goes, every time he's gotten out of the yard, he runs underneath and hides underneath my neighbor's car. So old habits died hard with Teddy, who would always seek refuge under a vehicle. For more behind-the-scenes NYPD stories, be sure to check out my new book, NYPD, Behind the Blue Wall of Silence, available on Amazon. I'm retired detective turned author Vic Ferrari with Walter Sterling.
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0: Andromedans tell you that the Alpha Draconians are here now. Where?
1: There are 1,833 of them. That have
2: Area 51, Sunday night.
1: 100 and 200 miles beneath the surface. They've been here. Some of them have been here a long, long time. They have lifespans that are thousands of years. They're carnivorous. They are not friendly to mankind, at least the ones that are here.
0: Are you saying carnivorous, they eat humans?
1: Yes. And they need to be, they won't eat a dead human. It has to be alive at the time of the killing. Their preference is children. You know, and we've been told, you shouldn't talk about that. You know, there are other people say, well, you better not talk about the reptilians. Well, you know, bull. You know, why not? According to the Andromedans, they're responsible for 31,712 children disappearing in the last 25 years from the United States. These children were food. And I'm supposed to just shut up and not say anything about it because people don't want to hear it? That's tough. That's tough. You know, Westchester County, in the last 5 years, 3,000 children in the Westchester County, New York, have vanished without a trace. Where are they going? Why are we allowing this to happen? And why should people stay in denial about it?
0: Now, how are they able to do it? How are they able to come up out of this from underground and do it? Or do they have...
1: There are tunneling systems everywhere. They're being helped by the Greys. And also, there are groups within the higher echelon that are actually helping them acquire this.
0: So human beings are abducting the kids and giving them to the Greys, who in turn give them to the Alpha Draconians?
1: That's right. That's part of the deal. They won't come up as long as we feed them down there. You understand, it's about human beings selling themselves out. The echelon attitude here, the needs of the few outweigh the needs of humanity. And sorry, that just isn't right. You know, but it's going to have to be humanity that's going to rise up and take the stand. You're just going to have to turn off your televisions. They're going to have to get in their car. They're going to have to fire everybody in Washington, D.C. that knows and does nothing. And they're going to have to do something. You know, this apathy's got to end. Otherwise, the way we live is going to end. Period. I mean, that's the bottom line. You know, and I'm not coming from a fear space. I'm really quite angry about the apathy and the fact that, you know, when people give lectures and try to tell them, people want to stand up and fight with them. Look at what's happening around us. The indications are everywhere. Everywhere. The truth is now an obscure thing. You know, the lie is the norm. There's something wrong here. What's wrong with this picture?
3: We are fighting for the gays of Hormuz right now.
4: Respect to them. They need us to fight for them. I'm with it.
3: Gays of Hormuz are being attacked.
4: That's not cool.
3: Not good.
4: I'm a straight guy, but that's not cool.
3: Yeah, they're going for the straights of Hormuz, but they're not willing to protect the gays of Hormuz.
4: You see, I'm a straight guy. I'm an ally.
3: What do you think when you do see a penis?
4: When I see a penis?
3: Yeah.
4: No. Never seen one other than my own.
5: The reverberation in Chartres Cathedral has been measured at 8 seconds or longer. In some registers, 8 seconds. In certain frequencies, a note sung or struck inside that space will continue to reflect and resonate long after the source has stopped.

0: on, yeah.
1: Do you realize that because of you, this city is being overrun by baboons?
2: Well, isn't that the fault of the voters?
3: Does the Vatican run the world?
4: Most people don't digest this. They're the largest single stockholder in the world. They own the most property in the world that pays no taxes. Every school, every Catholic church, there's an organization a lot deeper than them called the Solidarity.
3: I'm not familiar with that.
4: Well, nobody
3: is. Solidarity.
4: It's about 2,000-year-old club. And it's in the catacombs of the Vatican. You know, the Vatican's a city when it's in itself.
3: I know. I used to live right next to it.
4: Oh, well, okay.
3: Yeah.
4: Then you know.
3: So they meet down there, you're saying?
4: Oh, that's where they are. They only meet there, period. Okay. They're very high-level profile people throughout the world. You get invited to be in it. Who's running the world? I think they are.
5: The reverberation in Chartres Cathedral has been measured at 8 seconds or longer in some registers. 8 seconds. In certain frequencies, a note sung or struck inside that space will continue to reflect and resonate long after the source has stopped.
6: What if the insane asylums from the 1800s weren't built for insane people at all? Think about it. People always say, if there was a reset, wouldn't everyone have known? But what if the people who did know were labeled insane? In the 1800s, all across America and Canada, massive insane asylums started appearing. Huge buildings, massive stone structures, some of the biggest buildings in the entire country at the time. But here's the strange part. Many of these cities were just being founded. So where did all of these insane people come from? And how did they know there would be so many of them that they built entire castle-like complexes to hold them? Look at the Central Lunatic Asylum in Ohio. It looks more like a fortress than a hospital. Look at the Columbia State Hospital. At one point, it was the largest building in the United States. And then there's St. Vincent Hospital in St. Louis. They say it was built in 1 year. 1 year in the 1800s. With that architecture. So you have to ask yourself, were these buildings really made to treat the insane? Or were they made to silence people who remembered a world that no longer existed?
7: What do you think? What do you think? It's amazing that throughout America, when there were cornfields, dirt roads, 6,000-bed hospitals were being built in the middle of nowhere to house insane people that hadn't been committed. Whoa! Long Island, Trenton, Central Ohio. What is that about? What are the mysteries that you and I are not even allowed to discuss? Because the Great Reset was this in the 1850s. Cities were leveled by fire, mud floods. And there were people who remembered what was there before. Well, they had to be silenced because what was going to go there was the new order. But we couldn't have a lot of people saying, well, why are you doing this? This is wrong. Couldn't have that. They were committed. Many of these people who were called insane were committed for the diagnosis of nostalgia. That's right, nostalgia. Walter Sterling, every damn Sunday night.

0: Hi, registered pharmacist Ben Fuchs here. I've been studying healthy bodies for 35 years, and what I've got to tell you may shock and surprise you, but if you listen up, it may change your life. The intestine is the body's major defensive system and ground zero for disease. It functions as a food barrier, and only when the digestive contents have been assessed for safety and purity are they permitted entrance into the circulation or internal milieu. The intestinal lining is packed with protective elements, i.e. cells. It is, in fact, the home and headquarters of the vast majority of the body's defensive network called the immune system. That means when certain substances are ingested, especially highly active proteins such as those found in grains, dairy, and eggs, they may trigger an immune or inflammatory response. Even worse, they can begin to develop holes, and foods and immune cells can enter into the blood and circulatory system. And their presence is associated with many long-term degenerative diseases. If you're dealing with any chronic health challenges, try fasting for 24 hours. If you notice that you feel better when you stop eating, the chances are good your symptoms are at least partially caused by an underlying digestive issue. In addition to eliminating problem foods and reducing calorie intake, in general, considering supporting intestinal health by eating fermented veggies and getting on a good probiotic supplement. Taking digestive enzymes and a tablespoonful or two of apple cider vinegar with meals can help. And try using some gelatin powder before meals. It can coat and soothe the intestinal lining, help keep the blood free of toxins and inflammatory factors, and improve nutrient absorption too. 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
1: Having low income can mean making tough choices. Choosing between paying for food or medication or a place to live is a reality for many people.
2: News this hour from Town Hall. I'm Jason Walker. Centers for Medicare and Medicaid Services blocking more than $1 billion in potentially improper Medicare lab payments. Spokesman says labs billed Medicare for tests that were never performed on patients to the tune of $1.6 billion. More than 150 lab providers have been booted from the program for alleged fraud. There are growing calls for a completely new overhaul of America's welfare system, modeled on the landmark reforms of the 1990s. Here's correspondent Ken Norman.
3: 30 years ago, a Republican-led Congress and President Bill Clinton required work for key benefits and gave states more control. Supporters say the results were dramatic. Adults receiving welfare fell from more than 4.4 million in 1995 to about 570,000 in 2024. Now, many Republicans want to extend work requirements across federal assistance programs for non-disabled adults with independence, not dependency, as the goal. Ken Lorman reporting.
2: She is, of course, very controversial, and some believe she might someday make a run for the White House. But right now, Alexandria Ocasio-Cortez is shaking up her team with several departures and some new faces.
4: The personnel change comes months before the progressive leader will decide whether to launch a presidential campaign. She's also weighing a run for Senate Minority Leader Chuck Schumer's seat, which is also up in 2028. AOC's years-long campaign manager and senior advisor Oliver Hidalgo Wollerbin is departing in September. Fiorella Beeny, a longtime aide to AOC, took over as interim campaign manager this month. The moves have coincided with the expansion of the portfolio of AOC's chief of staff, Mike Koska. Bernie Bennett reporting.
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7: 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I've got plenty. 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
2: New York City Mayor Zohran Mamdani taking another shot at Amazon, and critics warn shoppers just might pay the price.
10: Mayor Mamdani supports a Teamsters-backed bill requiring Amazon to directly hire delivery couriers. One study estimates the mandate could add $664 a year to the average New York household's costs, while putting up to 5,000 jobs at risk. Critics say the policy could drive operations out of the city, making deliveries slower and more expensive. Richard Boyd reporting.
2: E-cigarette maker Juul Labs receiving U.S. permission to sell an updated version of the vaping device. It includes an electronic age verification system to prevent underage use. The decision from the FDA means Juul can sell its new version of the vaping device for the first time since it was first launched in 2015. Breaking news and analysis, townhall.com. More evidence, Seattle is apparently losing its shine.
11: A Mercatus Institute study highlights Seattle's exodus as residents and businesses flee high costs and economic woes for red states like Idaho. Layoffs at tech giants, soaring house prices, and pro-union policies are accelerating the decline, prompting calls for policy shifts to retain talent and investment. Nearly one in four employers considers leaving due to high expenses, with companies like Starbucks and Zillow cutting Seattle jobs while expanding elsewhere.
2: Trump administration entering a major agreement with Venezuela that, if realized, could give the U.S. access to vast amounts of the South American country's untapped oil reserves at cost. President Trump says the deal was negotiated by Secretary of State Marco Rubio, Defense Secretary Pete Hegseth, and Venezuela's acting president, Delcy Rodriguez. More on these stories, townhall.com.
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18: From Maine to Sacramento, this is weather from Sterling Every Damn Sunday night. I am meteorologist Dr. Dave Iser. Monsoonal moisture is being driven by a decaying Mexican tropical storm off the Pacific Baja coast, and it's producing showers and thunderstorms with heavy rains over parts of the Southwest Great Basin and the Central Rocky Mountains through tomorrow. Localized flash flooding is possible in these locales and is a byproduct of that weather activity. It has cooled off some, quite a bit in some spots of the western states, although the humidity remains kind of high. Elsewhere, showers and thunderstorms continue over a lot of the Gulf coastal state in the southeast. And additionally, we've got local thunderstorms that are developing along a warm front that's extending from the Great Lake into parts of the mid-Atlantic through Wednesday. In fact, it's drizzling at Wrigley Field right now where the Cubs are playing. playing the Cincinnati Red. But this is weather and not sports. As we turn the calendar to early September on Tuesday, we will see summer weather continuing across the lower 48, although thankfully a little cooler as we start the week in the west. This is meteorologist Dr. Dave Eisen with weather reports at 6:36 past every hour, only right here on Sterling Everydam Sunday night.

0: Walter Sterling, every damn Sunday night, it's an honor to be with me. How are you feeling? Have you gone to the website? WalterSterlingShow.com. 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S-T-E. You'd be surprised how many people spell it S-T-I. What are you thinking? What could be wrong with you? I was about to say, didn't you learn spelling? But you know, these days in elementary school, they're not learning spelling, nor are they learning cursive writing. What did you learn in third grade? You learned cursive writing and the multiplication table. You couldn't get out of there unless you could remember the multiplication table, which I still can. My children cannot. And if you wrote cursive, my children cannot. Nor do they read an analog clock. One of the challenges that those people have who run public schools and demand that kids turn in their iPhones. Turn in your iPhones at the door. They found out the kids couldn't read time. They used their iPhone to read time. iPhone was taken away. There was no reading of time. They did not know how to read an analog clock. I have said to my radio brethren, do not say top of the hour. Do not say bottom of the hour. They don't know what you're talking about. Them youngins don't know what you're talking about. Don't say that. This is very puzzling to them and upsetting to them that they can't say top of the hour, it's the top of the hour. It's top of the hour. They say it like that, you know. Top of the hour, like that, just like that.
1: Lesbians in space, space, space, the other side of midnight. Lesbians in space, space, space.
2: So anyway, we were getting married, and my parents didn't care that I was marrying a woman. They cared that she's not Jewish. How funny is that? I mean, they love her, but they were like, it would have been great, you know, if you married a nice Jewish girl.
0: There were a lot of very nice Jewish girls who would not take it to the next level unless you were a Jewish boy. I had many situations, not enough, but enough, where I was dating a girl who happened to be Jewish, and things were going well, and I'd play baseball, first base, second base, and then that was the end of the game. There wasn't going to be any more because I'm not Jewish. Irony, a great deal was missed out on until I ran into 23andMe. 23andMe revealed that I'm half Catholic and half Jewish. All known guilt, every form of guilt lives inside of me and thrives. It really thrives. But when I was a teenager, I didn't know that and could not take advantage of that with my nice Jewish girlfriends. Sad. When I'd go to their homes, their mother or father would give me a look like, what are you doing here, Shiksa? What are you doing here? And they'd usually give me like a look. And then the daughter would be rebellious. I'm going out with Walter. She'd be like a rebel by going out with me, a non-Jew. It was an interesting time. Now I don't think it's as big an issue. It's not as big an issue, is it? People get married. Dating today is very different, too, because a lot of these dates meet on an app. Did you meet your significant other on an app? No. No, you met them through a long and arduous process of meeting them in school or maybe at the club. Maybe there was a upstairs-downstairs thing where you were a waitress at the pool, and there was the prince over there, and you brought him a drink, and you bumped the table, the drink spilled on him. He jumped up. You could see his pants and his stomach, his flat stomach. You'd hand him a towel, and then you'd start to brush him down. And he'd kind of liked you brushing him down. And then he made some stupid joke about needing to go home and get pants. And you said, you don't have to go home. I have a washing machine here at the club. I can wash your pants for you. What am I going to wear? Oh, we have lots of swimsuits. People leave stuff here all the time. You go in the locker room. I'll get you a swimsuit. Don't worry about it. He goes into the locker room. You're washing his pants because you got them stained from the alcohol you were serving. All your other tables have been completely ignored at this point. And then you shout into the locker room, here, they're ready. What would his name be? Graham. Graham, here, they're ready. And he goes, well, why don't you bring them into me? And you bring them into Graham. And he's got his swimsuit on. And he starts to change and you start to leave. And he says, where are you going? You don't have to go anywhere. I don't care. And that's how the romance started. With the meet cute. The meet and the cute. That's funny. That's funny. Next time somebody says, well, they met cute, I should say, well, which one of them is the meat and which one was the cute? There you go. Use that. Steal that. Convenient and helpful. Walter Sterling, I'm on coast to coast from Maine to Sacramento every Sunday from 10 p.m. Eastern to 1 a.m. Eastern. It's a three-hour show. 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Why are we only hearing 2 hours of this show? Instead, you got the the annuities in you show that somebody paid to put on the air. No one's paying to put this on the air, buddy. Let me assure you. Oh, my God. Walter Sterling every damn Sunday night.
3: Sterling every damn night.
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0: the legendary Ross Coulthart from Sydney, Australia, the star of News Nation. They may say, well, you know, we have a lot of good people. I got news for you. You have Ross. That's what you got. That's all you need. Ross Coulthart, News Nation, live from Sydney, Australia. My friend, welcome to the show.
1: G'day, Walter. I'm so pleased to be able to bring you what I'm bringing you tonight, because one of the things that you and I love doing most of all is infuriating the splenetic debunkers.
0: Yes.
1: The people who constantly tell us that there cannot possibly be any evidence of a prior civilization to the one that we're living in right now. And as you and I have discussed with the Midnight Misfits many, many times, Walter, there's a lot of evidence around the world, ancient civilizations, old megalithic buildings that point, including, by the way, the pyramids in Egypt, which I'm coming to, which point to the idea that there is probably prior civilizations before the known human civilization came into existence.
0: Has to be. I didn't mean to interrupt you, but there has to be civilizations before those.
1: So enter Alberto Donini. He's a guy from Italy, an Italian mechanical engineer with the University of Bologna, and he's just published a really interesting report introducing what he calls the relative erosion method, the REM. And the really cool thing is what this suggests about the age of the Giza pyramids. Donini argues that his evidence shows that the Great Pyramid of Khufu, the Great Pyramid of Khafre, they're far older than 2500 BC or 2520 BC. You know, officially, according to establishment archaeology, establishment Egyptology, Zahi Hawass and all those people, the civilization of this planet really only began about 5,000 years ago, 5,000-6,000 years ago. And so the great Egyptian civilization, they squeeze it into an impossible jigsaw shape to try and make it fit, that essentially everything happened. The pyramids were built around about 2,500 BC, so say 4,500-5,000 years ago. His calculations, Donini's calculations, suggest that the date of these great pyramids is 25,000 years ago. So he's suggesting that this is a statistical range somewhere between 9,000 to 37,000.

0: this REM method. It looks at weathering, and the original limestone casing on the Giza pyramids was stripped off after an earthquake in about 1300 AD and reused all over Cairo. And he basically takes that removal as having happened on average about 675 years ago. And so he then looks at the surfaces that have been exposed only since the casing was removed, that limestone casing, which is a known age erosion. And then he looks at adjacent surfaces of the same limestone that he assumes have been exposed since the original construction. And by having that as a benchmark, he's been able to measure the pitting and the uniform surface loss at about a dozen points around the base of each pyramid. He's calculated a ratio, and he scaled that known 675-year interval to estimate the total exposure time. And he says it could be as much as 54,000 years ago, but more likely about 30,000 years ago. And needless to say, Walter, he's driven the Egyptologists nuts, because there's one thing that Egyptology will not tolerate, and it's the idea. They've actually called this racist. They slurred poor old Graham Hancock and suggested that he was a white racist because he was suggesting that it wasn't the current Egyptian civilization that was responsible for the pyramids. And nobody's taking away from the fact that this is possibly something that was done by the forebears of the people who now live in Egypt. But whatever, the evidence is beginning to be overwhelming that whatever we're looking at on the Giza Plateau, it's a hell of a lot older than we've led to believe in the past.
1: And Zahi Hawass, not happy about this news.
0: Oh, Zahi Hawass has gone splenetic about it. The mainstream Egyptologists and geologists say it's methodologically flawed. They claim that erosion rates are not constant. The climate's changed dramatically since the last ice age. Sand cover has come and gone. Limestone quality varies. But bottom line, it's quite a compelling argument. And I think Donini's paper is actually quite a good high-profile piece of alternative dating research that at the very least is required viewing. You know, it's something that should be taken into consideration, especially when, my friend, you look at the theories of Robert Schock, who looked at the Sphinx erosion theory. And I've been lucky enough to go and have a look close up at the Sphinx, and you can see what Mr. Schock talks about. He argues that the Sphinx is far older than 2500 BC, which was during the reign of Khafre. So Schock, who's a geologist at Boston University, he looked at the Sphinx in 1990, and he concluded that the dominant weathering on the Sphinx's body, and especially the walls of its enclosure, the pit from which it's carved, was precipitation-induced. So it's been caused by prolonged rainfall and surface runoff, rather than the wind and sand abrasion that you typically get in Egypt's current arid climate. And when you look at when there's been that kind of rainfall, that kind of weathering could only have occurred around about 10,000 to 9,700 before Christ. So we're looking here at least 12,000 years ago, around the time of the last ice age. And some of the things that he says to support this theory are that the Sphinx's head is way too small for its body, which he interprets as later recarving of a more weathered original. The Sphinx has basically been recarved by the people that took it over, probably Khafre again. And there's a lot of seismic work that's been done that suggests that there's far deeper subsurface weathering under the front and sides of the Sphinx enclosure. And so a lot of mainstream Egyptologists dismiss all of this evidence. But the thing that infuriates me as somebody who looks at evidence and says, well, you've got to consider all evidence, there is a rigidity. There's a resistance to even considering the possibility that what we're looking at on the Giza Plateau, the Sphinx, the pyramids, is something that's far older than what we've been told it is, because they've tried to squeeze it into currently known Egyptian civilization, the Egyptian pharaohic civilization. And the evidence is beginning to emerge from Donini, and increasingly there's another scientist, but he's becoming more controversial because he's been challenged in peer review, a guy called Biondi, Fernando Biondi. And he's been doing synthetic aperture radar work on the Giza Plateau, and he thinks there might even be a massive antechamber that was described by the Greek philosopher Herodotus deep under the Giza Plateau. And all of this is being suppressed from public knowledge.

0: charge, the conspiracy theorists' charge, because the people of Egyptology and Egyptian science don't want to contemplate the possibility that what we're talking about on the Giza Plateau is far older than the known Pharaoic civilization. They're desperate to try and make it all fit into the formula that they've ascribed for themselves, that everything that we're looking at in ancient Egypt was a product of the pharaohs, the known Egyptian civilization, when frankly, as you and I have discussed many times, it's becoming increasingly more plausible that the more plausible explanation is, as is always the case across this planet, there are civilizations and evidences of civilizations all around this planet that are far more plausibly explained as being tens of thousands of years old, possibly hundreds of thousands, and that there are maybe other civilizations that have come and gone on this planet, and we might be the next one if we don't do something soon to fix up the Middle East.
1: Well, let's not get crazy. This is Ross Coulthard from News Nation, and he just explained that probably, by all logic, the pyramids are much older than Egyptologists would like us to believe. And as you were talking about it, I thought, let's imagine that today, for the first time, the pyramids were discovered, and there was no Ziggy Hawass. And today was the first time the pyramids were discovered, and they brought a granite block out, and they said, this is how they were carved. And they showed us a weak copper tool, string, and a rock. This is how they were carved. We go, get out of here. Don't be ridiculous. And that'd be the end of the conversation. It wouldn't go any further.
0: I love those demonstrations. There are these people that have feebly tried to show the incredible tube cuts that you see
1: right
0: in dolomite granite. And when you see this granite up close, Walter, as I have done on numerous occasions now, it's just incredible. It defies explanation with the known tools of the era. The only plausible explanation, frankly, is that there was an advanced civilization many tens of thousands of years ago that built the pyramids and carved that granite and limestone rock in ways that we still can't properly explain.
1: Exactly. So this is Ross Coulthard, News Nation. Name of your show, Ross?
0: Reality Check. You'll find us on YouTube, and you'll also find me on News Nation, the cable news network. Thank you, Walter.

0: SRN News, I'm Jason Walker. Authorities in Columbia, South Carolina say one police officer has been killed, another wounded, after responding to a call concerning a domestic dispute. The suspect, who reportedly had a lengthy criminal record, also died. The slain officer was 29, leaves behind a wife and two small children. At least eight people have been killed after a ferry with 270 on board capsized off the coast of Cyprus. An official says 237 people rescued. A search is underway for about two dozen more. The vessel faced adverse weather conditions and began to take on water just moments after departure. And dozens of people have been evacuated from the Grand Canyon after very heavy rain and possible flooding. No injuries have been reported. SRN News.
1: Hi, registered pharmacist Ben Fuchs here. I've been studying healthy bodies for 35 years, and what I've got to tell you may shock and surprise you, but if you listen up, it may change your life. There's no element in the body that's more important than iodine, and not just for the thyroid either. As it turns out, all of the glands of the body depend on iodine. The adrenal glands are especially dependent on iodine, and making sure you're getting enough via diet and supplementation can reduce fibrocystic breasts and lower the risk of heart disease too. Iodine is also important for your brain. According to researchers writing in the American Journal of Clinical Nutrition, iodine deficiency can prevent children from attaining, quote, their full intellectual potential, unquote. Deficiencies in iodine are considered to be the most preventable cause of brain damage in infants and children, and according to the World Health Organization, over one-third of kids are iodine deficient. According to the World Health Organization, iodine deficiency in adults can lower IQs by up to 15 points. And considering the average adult IQ is around 90 to 100, and 80 is considered dull, losing 15 IQ points can be pretty significant. Although iodine is one of the most feared and misunderstood of all the nutritional minerals, the fact is iodine is perhaps the safest of all the essential trace elements. Organic nutritional iodine is the only essential trace element that can be used safely for long durations in doses many times higher than the RDA. Iodine is found abundantly in the ocean, and regular consumption of seafood and sea vegetables are a great way to make sure you're getting enough. You can also supplement with Lugol solution, a product called Iodorol or its equivalent. You can also use drops of something called nascent iodine, which may be especially effective as a supplemental source. 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
5: Developing strong relationships within their... From Maine to Sacramento, this is weather from Sterling every day on Sunday night. I am meteorologist Dr. Dave Iser. Aside from the thunderstorms that arise in the western states from Pacific moisture, drier weather predominates late summer, with seasonable to cooler than normal temperatures in some spots at least through midweek. The heat that dominated the weather out west will be moving across the southwest into the center of the nation and eventually across the Ohio Valley and mid-Atlantic states by later next week. For Sacramento and vicinity, we're looking for sunny skies tomorrow with a high temperature, get this, of only about 81 degrees. That's 20 degrees shy of what we were doing last week. Tuesday, we'll see highs only in the upper 70s with overnight lows in the middle 50s. Now, it is going to grow warmer later again by next weekend, but not quite as high as it has been. Again, highs will be back in the upper 80s category, although that's an improvement over what we had in mid and late August. Still kind of on the human side by a little bit. This is weather at 6 and 26 best every hour. I'm sorry, that's 6 and 36 best. Let's try that again. I am meteorologist Dr. Dave Iser with weather reports at 6 and 36 best every hour, only right here on Sterling every damn night.

0: I'm James Parker, and this is Florida Story. Thank you. Yeah, you think I'd run out of stories? No, no. Entire forests have been wiped out by the paper I've wasted in Florida stories I didn't use. So let's get started with this week.
1: Hold my beer.
2: Hold my beer.
3: Hold my beer.
0: Well, in Sarasota, a thrift store employee was going through a big old plastic tote, and he found almost 5 pounds of marijuana.
4: Smoke weed every day.
0: Now, I imagine Cheech over here is either extremely charitable but horribly misled about how the donation process works, or what's probably the more likely scenario, some idiot grabbed the wrong tote. When he gets to the next drug deal, why does he just have a case full of old blue jeans and a Ghostbusters 2 t-shirt? He's in big trouble.
1: Wait. Hold my beer. What?
2: Hold my beer.
3: Hold my beer. What?
0: A Florida mom beats up her 12-year-old son for not doing his homework, according to cops. And this one got caught on video. Dad was videoing this at the house. Apparently, he has her slapping around the kiddo, slapping around the siblings, and slapping him around a couple times. Actually beat him with the video game controller. Very Florida of you. And if you're interested in playing your own personal game of racial bingo, her name is Charlene Hidalgo. Go stew on that. Is that not the perfect Florida name for you? But Charlene's in a tough position. You know, if you don't take any interest in your kid's education and you don't force them to do their homework, you're a bad parent. But then all of a sudden, if you do, you know, she just can't win, can she?
1: Wait. Hold my beer. What?
2: Hold my beer.
3: Hold my beer. What?
0: For our next Florida story, we're going down to Ocala. A Florida couple was arrested last week after they were allegedly caught selling drugs out of a drive-thru window they constructed out of the side of their mobile home. This is like 4 degrees of Florida. This is amazing. Selling drugs, living in a mobile home. You're so lazy that you can't even have the people come into your living room. You just want them to drive around. And you should see the mugshots. This girl, what is wrong with me? This woman's beautiful. It gets worse.
1: Hold my beer.
2: Hold my beer.
3: Hold my beer.
0: We go to Land O'Lakes, Florida. Is that where they make the butter? Pasco County Sheriff's Detectives arrested inmate Billy. This is the most evil thing you're going to hear all day. Sometimes Florida's lighthearted and goofy or whimsical. This is scary stuff. This guy's in jail for doing untoward things toward a minor. Can we just leave it at that? And if that wasn't enough, when he got in jail, he was trying to convince his celly to kill her and her family so he could get off on the charges. This has to be like in the top 10 most evil people on the planet. Good Lord. Do we have a better one? Yeah, it gets better.
1: Hold my beer.
2: Hold my beer.
3: Hold my beer.
0: A Florida woman's home was shot up after she leaves negative reviews about a restaurant on Facebook. The restaurant owner's son was driving an SUV and shot the home about 3 times before driving away. All of this was over a dispute on Facebook. She said the restaurant workers were unnecessarily rude. Well, I say they're a lot worse than that. You know, unnecessarily rude, that's really lowballing attempted murder. She had no idea how bad these people were. Should have kept her mouth shut. Just go to a different restaurant.
1: Hold my beer.
2: Hold my beer.
3: Hold my beer.
0: What? You know, I remember one time when I was growing up, my dad woke me up early and we'd go down fishing at the creek. And this one day he slipped on a mud patch and just fell in the creek. It's a great father-son memory here. Well, in Florida, it's a little different. Tampa Bay Times are reporting that William Porter of Zephyrhills is charged with second-degree murder. And in a Florida twist on the story, he wakes his daughter up early one day. Hey, honey, you awake? Come on, get up. We got to go bury a body. You know, it's just another one of those wacky father-son kind of things or father-daughter moments. Just a little more Florida than what we're used to.
1: Hold my beer.
0: Finally.
3: Hold my beer.
0: Check this one out. A massage therapist arrested for sexual assault in Port Charlotte. All right, Florida. We're hitting on a good one here, right? Charlotte County, Florida. After a hard day of work, a local businessman strolls into the massage parlor. Been there before? Asks for his favorite masseuse. Falls asleep, probably having some good dreams. When he wakes up, he finds the masseuse massaging the most important body part a man has. One problem. The masseuse is a dude. One little detail takes the best story of the day and makes it absolutely horrifying.
1: Hold my beer.
2: Hold my beer.
3: Hold my beer.
0: Florida Stories is produced by Spring Rock. I'm James Parker, and this is Florida Stories.
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My book author, Thea Landon. Let me tell you a late-night story for Midnight Misfits. Here's an excerpt from my short story collection, Disintegration, The Prequels. The tavern returned to its crowded, noisy state on the soldiers' last night in town. Maida and Shiri rushed around, ensuring their patrons were cared for. While she knew Shiri was grateful for the business, Maida felt a twinge of disappointment at not being able to spend more time with Callum before he left. Midnight passed without fanfare, and several of the customers left. "I'm sorry," Maida said to Callum as she hurried by with a tray of glasses. "Let me refill these, and I'll try to come back." "It's okay," he said. "Don't worry about it." More men and women trickled out of the pub within the next hour. Maida hopped up onto one of the stools next to her preferred companion, relieved to be off her feet for a few moments. "I didn't think it was going to be so busy in here tonight," she said, sighing. "We're planning on heading out before noon. I guess some of my colleagues don't mind traveling, even when they're feeling a bit under the weather." She smiled. "And what about you? I'm sure you have to wake up at the same time as the rest of them." "I'll be fine. I've handled worse fatigue." Callum took her hand. "I just wanted to be sure I got to give you a proper goodbye." "She's got a room upstairs," chimed a voice from the opposite side of the bar. "Shiri," she squealed. "What? It's true." Maida felt her cheeks flush with embarrassment, sure her skin was tinged a bright red hue. "I've already left you here by yourself too many times this week," she mumbled to her friend. "Oh, who cares? We're closing soon anyway." She risked a furtive glance at Callum. He said nothing and continued to beam at her as he squeezed her hand. The touch of his fingers against hers caused her pulse to quicken and did little to douse the flames unfurling over her skin. She had to make a decision. Shiri dropped her towel and leaned over the bar. "Go," she mouthed. Maida stood up without letting go of Callum's hand. "Would you like to..." His grin widened. "Whatever you'd like." Taking care to avoid Shiri's mischievous gaze, Maida turned around and led Callum to the staircase at the back of the room. Her heart fluttered in her chest as she ascended the steps. Are we really doing this? I'm smutty book author Thea Landon, and you're listening to an excerpt from my short story collection, Disintegration, The Prequels, which is available at Amazon and at thealandon.com. For some uncensored excerpts, plus complete audiobooks, you can go to patreon.com/thealandon, and don't forget to send me all your thoughts at smuttythea@gmail.com. Now, let's see what happens next. She chose not to turn on the lights once they were safely inside her bedroom. As soon as the door clicked shut, Callum captured her with one arm around her waist. Their lips met in the darkness, and she ran her hands along the crisp fabric of his shirt. His fervent kiss filled her with unpredicted longing, a hunger she needed to satiate. Without breaking their contact, he backed toward the bed. They sat down, and he dragged his lips toward her neck, skimming along her delicate skin. "I've been dreaming of this since I first met you," he said near her ear.
His words were sweet, yet there was a hint of a savage growl in his voice. I couldn't get my mind off you all week. Residual doubts lingered in her mind, their sharp barbs piercing through the arousal he incited. She barely knew this man in front of her, and she couldn't help but wonder how many other women had been on the receiving end of his subtle charm and tempting kisses. Maida pulled back and stared at him. His eyes shimmered in the pale glow of the moonlight. Beneath their genuine affection, her own desire was mirrored in the depths of his gaze. Reaching out, she trailed her fingers along the side of his face, her thumb brushing across his lower lip. Whatever his intentions were, they didn't matter. She wanted him. His hands moved to the first closure of her blouse. One by one, he unfastened the buttons with painstaking care. He pushed the lightweight garment away and traced along the upper edge of one side of her bra. It wasn't enough. She needed to feel more of him against her. Copying his movements, she unbuttoned the top of his shirt. She progressed halfway down before he nudged her hands away. With a devilish smirk, Callum pulled the shirt off over his head and let it flutter to the floor. It was soon joined by the thin white tank he had worn underneath. He wrapped his arms around her body and removed her bra. Maida's blood sizzled through her veins as their lips met again. She pushed against the firm muscles of his chest, and they toppled over, their legs dangling off the bed. Two sets of hands roamed over exposed flesh and quivering muscles. He kissed a path down her neck, his mouth gliding over her collarbone. "So beautiful," he murmured, his steamy breath skating over her moistened skin. Oh, unfortunately, I have to stop here for tonight, but you know you can always have more. That was an excerpt from my short story collection, Disintegration, The Prequels, which is available at Amazon and at thealandon.com. If you'd like to hear some uncensored excerpts and complete audiobooks, you can go to patreon.com/TheaLandon, and don't forget, you can always send me all your thoughts at smuttythea@gmail.com. I'm smutty book author Thea Landon for Sterling every damn night.

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1: 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Operations Frank Canal. Sound mixers Sean Cicero. Sean Walsh. Andrew Torres. Voice actors James Parker. James Copeland. That's me. Randy Thomas. Charlie Van Dyke. Charles Van Sant. Robert Clotworthy. Peter Thiel. Erotic Thrills Thea Landon. Class Act Jill Brooke. Baked Goods Steve and Selena JB Bakery. Skullduggery Vic Ferrari. Blessings Father James Drucker. Meteorologist Dr. Dave Iser. Writer Jerry the Writer. Business Guidance Craig Kitchen. Program originated by Chris Olivero. Long-suffering executives David Yagaroff and Greg Stalker. With respect, Alex Bennett, Sally Jesse Raphael, and Gene.

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4: Hi, registered pharmacist Ben Fuchs here. I've been studying healthy bodies for 35 years, and what I've got to tell you may shock and surprise you, but if you listen up, it may change your life. In a recent article from the journal Nutrition and Cancer, researchers explored the effects that diet can have on genetic expressions of cancer. In another article from the publication PLOS Genetics, scientists found that over 800 genes in patients with type 2 diabetes demonstrated an altered
5: News this hour from Town Hall. I'm Jason Walker. Police in Columbia, South Carolina say an officer has died and other wounded after responding to a domestic dispute. The suspect, who reportedly had a very lengthy criminal record, also died. Slain officer was 29, leaves a wife and two small kids. White House preparing to mark the anniversary of the 9/11 attacks.
6: Of course, schedules can always change, but for now, media outlets reporting President Trump will attend the 9/11 ceremony marking 25 years since the terrorist attack at the Pentagon. Vice President J.D. Vance scheduled to attend the somber annual reading of the names of those killed in the Twin Towers at Ground Zero. 9/11 this year falls on a Friday, the day after Republicans wrap up a two-day midterm convention in Dallas, which the president is scheduled to be at. After 9/11, President Trump is scheduled to head to Ireland, where he will meet with staff at our U.S. Embassy and then attend the Irish Open golf tournament at his golf course there. Laura Winters reporting.
5: Well, new cost of living data is fueling a debate over which states deliver real affordability. Here's correspondent Richard Boyd.
7: The 2025 Cost of Living Index from World Population Review ranks the five most expensive states as Democrat-led, while the lowest-cost states are Republican-led. On average, the data shows living costs roughly 15% lower in red states than blue states. Conservatives say the numbers challenge claims that more Democratic policies will make America more affordable. Richard Boyd reporting.
5: Iceland voters rejecting a referendum to restart negotiations in order to join the European Union. Media reports from Reykjavik say opponents defeated the measure by a margin of 52.8% to 47.2%. More on these stories, townhall.com.
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9: Haitians continue dealing with ongoing violence and hunger.
10: UNICEF says 6 children and 7 women have been released by a gang in Haiti after more than 50 people were kidnapped near the capital, Port-au-Prince, nearly a week ago. The United Nations Children's Agency says it's a rare moment of hope amid the violence threatening children in Haiti. Meanwhile, at a shelter in Port-au-Prince, children play as their parents worry about how they'll be fed. A UNICEF report released Friday says 1 in 13 children between 6 months and 5 years old in Haiti are suffering from acute malnutrition. I'm Donna Warder.
9: Officials say dozens have been evacuated from the depths of the Grand Canyon because of heavy rain and flooding. National Park Service says flash flooding destroyed footbridges over a creek that flows into the Colorado River. That sent large boulders and other debris downstream. Breaking news and analysis, townhall.com. Correspondent Julie Walker reports now on a Massachusetts man's desperate search for his wife, caught in the deadly Nepal flooding half a world away.
11: Of the roughly 3,000 still missing in the Nepal-Tibet floods and mudslides, about 90 are Americans, including Jawani Jyoti from Lexington, Massachusetts. Her husband, Sanjeev Rai, left their children at home to go there and find her.
12: I don't know whether she's alive or she's not.
11: The Indian-American woman was on a retreat 7 hours from Kathmandu when geologists say a glacier burst, sending a massive wall of water, mud, and rocks down a mountain, wiping out an entire village, along with all the surrounding roads. Her phone still pings there. I'm Julie Walker.
9: In the meantime, the death count in that tragedy has now surpassed 800, but officials say several thousand people are missing. More on these stories, townhall.com.
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0: Thanks for inviting me into your home, your long-haul truck, RV, camper, taxi, your parents' well-appointed basement with a simulated wood paneling, electric fireplace, and the painting of dogs playing poker. Your loft, that greasy spoon just off the interstate, and your cabin in the woods. Welcome to Coast AM, the very best in late night talk radio. I'm Richard Serrett, coming to you live one more time from the Coast Studios in Sherman Oaks, California. You know, in between guest hosting Coast these last three nights, I've been running around Los Angeles speaking with various media about my new book, Tales from the Rock and Roll Twilight Zone. And yesterday afternoon, I dropped by KFI 640, which, of course, is part of the iHeartMedia family, and I had a great time with Neil Saavedra, host of The Fork Report. We talked a little rock and roll, a little food, and then I discovered something I was not aware of. Apparently, Neil does an impression of me around the station, occasionally even on the air. So after the interview, we're off air, and I said, "All right, Neil, let's hear it." And out comes Casey Kasem. And I get this a lot, actually. People tell me I sound like Casey Kasem. And listen, the man was a legendary broadcaster. I'll take that comparison all day long. However, Casey Kasem was also the voice of Shaggy on Scooby-Doo. So I'm not entirely sure whether people think I sound like one of the great radio voices of all time or a guy being chased down a hallway by a ghost while carrying a giant sandwich. Anyway, either way, I'm good with it. And then yesterday, I went from Casey Kasem to complete chaos. I arrive at this warehouse in Burbank that has been converted into a YouTube studio. Great facility, all of the bells and the whistles. And I was supposed to sit down with a former MMA fighter, Jason Mayhem Miller, for his new podcast and his YouTube show. And first of all, Mayhem was about three hours late, but that was okay. My son North and I were wandering around the studio picking the producer's brain. You know, what kind of camera is that? Do you use Zoom or Riverside? You know, that kind of shop talk. Eventually, Mayhem shows up. Big guy, built like a brick. You know the rest. Looks like he just came from a sparring session. Now, my son North is a huge MMA fan. He knows all these guys. Me, not my world. So I really didn't know what I was walking into. Well, let me tell you, they don't call him Mayhem for nothing. 90 minutes, this guy was bouncing off the walls. It was like having a hand grenade go off beside me every 30 seconds. Very funny, very intense, quite an experience. I have absolutely no idea when that episode is coming out, frankly, or even what happened during large portions of it. So anyway, after a couple of very interesting days running around Los Angeles, it feels good to be back here with the gang, and everything is calm and peaceful and civilized, and Adam's here and Donna's here and nobody's throwing punches, nobody's doing an impression of me, at least not while I'm looking. So, let's get into it. Let's settle in. Let me take you back to February 1970, St. Catharines, Ontario. It's late. Somewhere inside an apartment, something is pounding against the walls. The neighbors hear it. Eventually, somebody calls the police, and that's where this story takes a very strange turn. Because when the police officers arrive, they don't find the domestic disturbance they were expecting. Instead, according to accounts that would follow, seasoned policemen find themselves confronting something for which neither their training nor their experience has prepared them. Something inside that apartment appears to be moving things, making things happen, and nobody can satisfactorily explain how. The case would become one of the strangest alleged poltergeist incidents in Canadian history. Eventually, get this, attracting international attention and even reportedly a mention by Johnny Carson on The Tonight Show. More than half a century later, Peter Andrew Sacco went looking for answers. Peter is a Canadian author, filmmaker, veteran paranormal investigator, and former psychology practitioner and professor who interviewed police officers who were connected to the St. Catharines case. And that background in psychology makes him particularly well-suited to this territory, because before we blame the dead, we had to contend with the living. Memory can lie to us. Fear can alter perception. Expectation can make us see patterns that aren't necessarily there. But Peter has spent years investigating what remains after those explanations begin to run out. And tonight, Peter and I are going back inside that St. Catherine's apartment to reconstruct what those police officers actually encountered and what, after all these years, can still be separated from legend. And then we'll head deeper into Haunted Niagara, the cases Peter investigated for the Paranormal Profilers. The stories behind his new film, Niagara's 13 Ghosts, the voices caught on recordings, the apparitions, and the places where terrible events seem to have left something behind. And I want to know where Peter draws the line. When is a strange noise just a strange noise? When does a frightened witness become credible evidence? Can a building somehow retain memory? Can something that happened 200 years ago occasionally bleed into the present? And when something seems to answer you, when it behaves as though it knows you're standing there, what exactly have you established? Peter has spent years in rooms where people insist the dead are still present. Tonight, we're going to find out what he thinks is actually in the room with them. Peter Andrew Sacco joins me next. Then, somewhere in the English countryside, long after midnight, a handful of people slip quietly into a field. They're carrying boards and rope and measuring tape. Nothing terribly exotic. By sunrise, there may be an enormous geometric formation lying in the wheat, hundreds of feet across, intricate enough that people will stand inside it the next morning and insist no human being could possibly have made it. Citizen D knows better, because he was one of the people out there making them. He entered the crop circle world, convinced that the great formations appearing across southern England had to be the work of something beyond us. Then he gained the trust of the secretive circle makers, learned their methods, and discovered just how much human beings can accomplish in a dark field with simple tools and a few hours before dawn. Now, that should have ended the mystery. It didn't. Because once Citizen D began making circles himself, something else started happening. Strange lights over the fields, missing time, electrical sensations, apparitions, dreams that seemed to anticipate formations before they existed. Different groups creating connected designs without apparently communicating. And perhaps, strangest of all, experienced circle makers describing an almost irresistible pull toward a particular symbol in a particular field on a particular night. Sometimes they felt welcomed, sometimes they felt they were being told to leave. And after years inside this clandestine world, Citizen D began entertaining a remarkable possibility. Maybe the hands making the circles are human, but the creative process isn't entirely ours. His book is It Can't Be People, Voices from the Inner Circle. And tonight we're going into those fields with the people who actually made the circles, not to close the case, but to examine the part of the story that only becomes visible once we know who made them. Because perhaps we've spent 40 years staring down at the patterns in the wheat when we should have been paying attention to what was happening to the people making them. Citizen D joins me in hours 3 and 4. But first, the Canadian poltergeist case the police couldn't ignore. Welcome to the Audio Imaginarium. Come on in, weary traveler, hang your cloak on a peg, grab a stool, and come gather around the fire. There are stories to be told, and you are among friends. I'm Richard Serrett, and this is Coast to Coast AM. Why don't you stay a while?
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2: 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I told them what I'm doing, and they said, "Well, what's it doing that it stopped that coughing?" I said, "I can't answer that. It just stopped it."
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0: Peter Andrew Sacco is a Canadian author, filmmaker, educator, veteran paranormal investigator who brings an unusual perspective to the unexplained, a background in psychology, a former psych practitioner and professor who experience in criminal psychology and addictions. Peter has spent 30 years examining the complicated territory between human perception and genuine paranormal phenomena. He's the author of more than 30 fiction and nonfiction books and hundreds of articles, including several works exploring the haunted history of Ontario's Niagara region. Peter is the host of the award-winning television series The Paranormal Profilers and the filmmaker behind the award-winning Niagara's 13 Ghosts, which explores some of the region's most enduring supernatural cases and legends. His investigations have taken him inside allegedly haunted homes, historic buildings, and locations associated with tragedy and violent death, where he's examined everything from apparitions and poltergeist activity to EVPs and unexplained physical phenomena. At the heart of Peter's work is a deceptively difficult question. Once psychology, suggestion, misperception, and ordinary explanations have been exhausted, what, if anything, is left? Peter, welcome to Coast AM. How are you?
1: Hey, Richard. It is a pleasure to chat with you again and to be on Coast to Coast again. Love being on the show.
0: Love having you. Take us back to February 1970. So police get called to, I believe it's an apartment in St. Catharines. They're expecting a domestic disturbance. What do they walk into?
1: So, and let's just put this in place. I was born, but I was still young at that time, so I was not in that apartment. However, having worked as a professor in criminal psychology, I trained cops up to the highest level, federal coppers both sides of the border, Canadian and American. So I meet a lot of cops. So, Richard, I got to meet two of the attending officers that were there that February evening for what they thought they were walking into, a domestic. There was three there in total. I got to know two of them, Mike Mooney and Robert Scotty Crawford. So Mike is your traditional Irish-Canadian cop. There was an Irish cop, fresh to Canada, member of the police service, and then Scotty Crawford, right from Scotland. So they're young. All three of them are young. So they go there expecting to, you know, the neighbors had heard all this banging, all this noise. They thought the father was possibly, being abusive towards the kids or his wife. And when they got in there, Richard, it was, you know, they started to see it firsthand. They saw the kid on the floor screaming, the parents in denial. Oh, no, we're not doing anything. We're not doing anything. And, you know, Scotty Crawford says, and then Mike Mooney told me both, like, looking at me and looking to see if I'm thinking they're crazy. And I'm looking at them to say, okay, is this what you guys really thought you saw? And they saw the very first thing, a kitchen chair, 19-

0: Well, this was how many coppers does it take to lift a wooden chair off of an 8-year-old kid on the floor?
1: And in the meantime, the 8-year-old is screaming. He's frightened, obviously.
0: You know, he's terrified. Mike says this was like, this is like a circus because they're getting impatient. They're flipping out. More Mike than any of them is getting really annoyed at this point because he's like, okay, you drag us out here. We find out that there's no abuse per se going on. So they've ruled that out. But then they see the antics of the kids. So they're looking at the circus taking place in front. So Mike finally, impatiently, I remember how he kind of, to paraphrase him, he goes, I had enough. So he goes, finally, I decided, okay, I will humor the woman. But at the same time, I'm going to be really pissed off and go and rip this chair off of the floor and set it up and then show her. And then he goes, but Peter, something happened along the way. He goes, I couldn't budge the chair. And then he goes, Scotty Crawford came over and helped me try to budge it. And we're sitting there just looking dumbfounded until finally the chair just gave way on its own without them even touching it. And the kid got up. And then it escalated to the point where Mike's filling out the report, the incident report, because this is their first time there. And he goes, I don't even know where to start with this thing, what's happening? What is the perpetrator? A wooden kitchen chair's got the kid pinned down. He goes, that's going to look really great in my write-up. And he goes, just as I look up, there's a plate on a wall of plates comes flying at my face, towards the bridge of my nose and drops right at my feet. And he goes, at that point there, Richard, he goes, all bets are off. He goes, the Irish cop, the real, the cop that just came to Canada who is new to the service, ran out of there. Mike says, screaming, it's leprechauns, and he really did believe it.
1: Oh, wow.
0: Because that's what, in his country, they think, okay, you have the leprechauns there. Where is it? In Denmark, is it with the trolls or whatever?
1: Yes,
0: or is
1: yes.
0: It normal?
1: Yeah. They all have little people traditions throughout the world. But so that's not a good sign. When the cop flees the scene in terror, that is not a good sign. Can I ask you, how old were these guys when you're interviewing them? Because this is like 56 years ago, this incident.
0: Yep. So Scotty Crawford, I interviewed him in, 2013. And God rest his soul, he passed away about five or 6 years later. He had been battling cancer. And Mike Mooney, that interview was, 2000. So that's pretty fresh. You know what I mean still?
1: Right.
0: But the key here is, though, Richard, it is always fresh in your mind when you've trauma bonded to a situation because it is so bizarre.
1: What did you call it? Trauma bonded? Is that what this term? Did you say trauma bonded?
0: Yes.
1: Okay. Interesting.
0: Yeah, it would literally be that, on one of the episodes of several of the episodes of our TV show, The Paranormal Profilers, I've had a colleague, an acquaintance, a friend I call, Steve DeChevy from The Dead Files. And Steve was a New York cop that was there at 9/11 when those, the buildings came down. And I think we had talked about it before. I believe so. It'll always be like it just happened yesterday. You'll never forget it. And this will be to these cops, Richard, like it was just yesterday.
1: Yeah, right, right. And again, we should point out you're speaking as a psychologist. I mean, this is your field. And when they're retelling you this, are they still getting emotional about it?
0: Mike, ironically, yeah. So Mike was actually getting a little bit skittish about it. And it's kind of funny because he's telling me the story as if, Richard, like picture it. The funny part is I train cops in the Reed interrogation technique versus the Reed questioning a witness technique. So it's almost like at this point here, I became the cop to Mike almost, like I'm doing the interrogation or the questioning.
1: Right, right.
0: And I could see him almost going, okay, what is Peter thinking? Is he thinking I'm sort of a nut bar that I, and it's like probably the expression is I'm dumbfounded listening to it because I know cops are never going to put anything like that in a report ever unless that even if they saw it. I can tell you other stories, Richard, where I've had cops down here in Niagara on the lake where there was this ghost all of a sudden sitting in their patrol car in the back seat and it dematerializes and two cops see it. I've asked, would you guys ever put that in the report? They said, hell no. We would look like, crazies and who wants a crazy cop?
1: Right.
0: But, and

0: this instance, it got to the point where he was getting skittish because he's thinking, I'm judging him and thinking, I'm sizing him up and going, okay, maybe I'm thinking that these guys didn't think what they saw. Whereas Scotty Crawford, on the other hand, he's actually kind of pleasantly playful with it because it is so bizarre.
1: Right, right. Okay. So we mentioned the plate being hurled off of this shelf, the chair that had pinned this 8-year-old kid on the kitchen floor. What about the banging? When the police were present, was the banging noise happening?
0: Yeah, Scotty could hear the banging. To the best of my knowledge, I remember he said that things would be moved. I believe it was him. I don't think it was Mike that told me about the refrigerator kind of moving in the kitchen on its own. You would hear these slapping sounds, and I was curious. I was really, really curious. I go, like, what was it? Like just a tap? And he goes, no. I go, did it happen? Like knock, knock, knock, and threes. And he goes, yeah, that was common to hear hear it happen three times in a row. You know, like one right after another in repetition rather quickly. And I thought, okay, that's kind of interesting. Because it was right at that time, Richard, not long after I had interviewed him, I had went and seen the movie The Conjuring. I thought, it was a good movie. It made me jump, and it takes a lot to make me jump. I was in the theater, and I felt like I was pole vaulting a couple times during that movie. And I then thought, you know what, that's interesting. That is really interesting, because some of the things that I remember Patrick Wilson, who plays Ed Warren in the movie, is talking about how things, if a certain weight, if it moves, knocking on the walls and that. And I thought, wow, this is kind of some of the stuff that I heard of, you know, what Scott Crawford was telling me. So I went and I picked up one of the books and I started reading it. And ironically, reading it, it was an overlap of some of the stuff that Bob Crawford had told me, as well as Mike Mooney.
1: Oh, that's interesting. Are you thinking at this point, maybe there's a little cultural contamination happening?
0: Cultural contamination, that's a really interesting term. In terms of their perception or mine?
1: Is it, well, maybe both. Or maybe the police had seen the movie? Maybe the residents of the apartment had seen the movie? Can that have an influence?
0: But the interesting part is that movie had not come out yet.
1: Oh.
0: And we're looking 1970, and The Exorcist hadn't even come out yet. William Peter Blatty's Exorcist.
1: Excellent point. All right, we'll come back and discuss the 1970 Poltergeist case. The police couldn't ignore the Paranormal Profiler. Great TV show. Check it out. Peter Andrew Sacco, my guest. My name is Richard Serrett. This is Coast to Coast AM.

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1: And I wanted to talk to you anyway about the UFO reports, what you think of them.
2: The best thing about it is it's really exciting. We got complete vindication because basically what happened was is the government admitted that we don't know what these spots, these objects, these bright lights are, but basically you can help the government because the thing we're finding out is government's not that bright and they need our help. So that's where Coast to Coast AM comes in and George Norrie comes in. Because you're going to have people on here that will give the government investigators an idea where to look, how to look, and what to look for. So it really does a lot of validation of the history of this show. And this is a huge step forward to getting to the truth because for the first time, we have the U.S. government admitting that there's something to this. Really admitting there's something to this. And that's a big step for all of us.
3: 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It, too, has forms that cover medical decisions and shot records. 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
1: It's time to congratulate you for your efforts to get a UFO UAP disclosure. 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
4: 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And ultimately, we got disclosure. And you're here to see it, and so am I.
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1: The Who, Mike Postine. Pete Townsend wrote this one as a tribute to legendary TV composer Mike Post, the man behind the themes for The Rockford Files, Hill Street Blues, and Law and Order. A Who song named after the guy who practically wrote the soundtrack to American television. Love it. NASA's Nancy Grace Roman Space Telescope blasted off August 30th aboard a SpaceX Falcon Heavy from Florida. Roman will survey huge areas of the universe, searching for clues about the dark matter, dark energy, and distant exoplanets. Its wide-field camera can see roughly 100 times more sky at once than Hubble. The telescope is now heading toward L2, a stable point in space where it'll spend about 90 days before testing begins. First science images are expected in early 2027, and the public can get involved as well. NASA's free Adopt a Pixel program will let people claim pixels from Roman's enormous images, some containing up to a trillion pixels. You can read more of this story in the carousel up at coasttocoastam.com. And if you've missed a great Coast interview, no problem. 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All right, when we come back, more of my conversation with Peter Sacco as we deep dive into the 1970 St. Catharines, Ontario poltergeist case, right here on Coast to Coast AM.
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0: Welcome back. Peter Andrew Sacco is here, Canadian filmmaker, the man behind the award-winning Niagara's 13 Ghosts. We'll talk a little bit about that later. And he's also the host of the award-winning television series, The Paranormal Profilers. And we are taking you back to February of 1970, and a remarkable poltergeist case that was investigated by police. They arrive on the scene expecting to respond to a domestic situation, neighbors complaining about screaming children and banging walls and so forth, and what they walk into is something else entirely. So after they free this, or after the chair that had pinned this child to the kitchen floor releases, the child gets up, a dish flies off a shelf at one of the police officers. One of the cops like runs out of the apartment. What happens then? Do they continue to investigate? Do they just leave? What happens?
1: So the first contextual version I got, Richard, would have been from Mike, because I had spoken to him first. As I said, it was 2001. So I remember asking him, I go, so where do you go from that? When you have a situation like that, where do you go? And he goes, that's a really great question. He goes, first of all, he goes, we're never trained in this. And then he goes, basically, who the heck is trained in this to deal with the situation as such? So I go, okay, so how would you best describe it, Mike? Like, what would it have felt like to you? Like, are you confused? Are you afraid? And he says, basically, it's shock. It's immediate shock, because he says it's like driving in the wintertime and hitting a patch of black ice and knowing that the entire road that you are on is probably all filled in with black ice. And you're just holding on for dear life, hoping that you're going to find a great landing spot, possibly launched off the road safely into a snowbank and not winding up head on into a transport truck or something else. And he goes, that's all you're doing. You're trying to steer your way out of this because you don't know what the unknown is up ahead. And so I thought that's actually a really cool analogy. And then he goes, Peter, at that point there, what we did is this requires intense detecting. And then he goes, we're cops. We're constables. We are not detectives. So at that point there, Richard, he says, we turned it over. We put it in for the detectives. This was their thing to come and do. However, with that said, Robert Scotty Crawford still saw the case through, because he acted almost like a liaison officer for the Niagara Regional Police, that he was going to see it through, and he was there for the complete 28 days.
0: 28 days this went on. And yes. were there further incidents that were witnessed by either police officers or plainclothes detectives?
1: Not only cops, he had seen stuff. Other cops had seen little things, but not to the same extent that Scott Crawford would see, because he was spending a fair bit of time there. A crown attorney, which is equivalent to a district attorney in the United States, came in finally because they wanted to get a statement at, you know, a provincial / federal level, because, you know, they're a member of the judicial system, because this is just something that is completely abnormal. So with that said, apparently what Scotty had told me, he says, okay, yeah, it was set up. It was all fine and dandy. So they decided there was other eyewitnesses. These were the neighbors and I guess friends of the family that had seen, you know, this stuff going on in there. So he said Crawford was there when three adults were sitting on a couch, a love seat. He called it a love seat. And he said the crown attorney came, took off his brand new London Fog coat. And in the 70s, that was a big thing if you had a London Fog coat, especially a brand new one. And he started to interview them. And he said not long after the interview started, he said the chair that all three adults were sitting on started levitating.
0: Wow.
1: And he says, you know, not like an inch or two. Like you could see, you know, underneath completely. And this thing was, you know, it was almost like the Harry Potter rides. I've been on that at Universal Studios, and I'm guessing if that's like that is, or Soarin' in Epcot Center, where all of a sudden one of the women just started screaming. And she jumped right off it. I don't know if she landed on her face or whatever, but she was mortified. I guess the crown attorney, Richard, took one look at this and said, thanks for coming out, and left.
0: Oh, my word.
1: Thrown off by it, he left his brand new coat. I remember Scotty saying that. That was a big memory of him, of his, where he said the guy left his brand new London Fog coat. And, you know, I think somebody even yelled after him out the door, you left your coat. He didn't want any part of it. He left. And at this point there, it was at that point there, I believe, that the police were putting a ban on this. So no new cops other than Crawford was allowed to go there. So I guess he was just serving as the liaison. And then, you know, they were running out of options with the noises and everything that was going on there. And this was interesting because it was only literally affecting the younger of the two brothers. So they, you know, I had asked Scott, was this going on in other situations outside with his friends, visiting homes at school? He said, no, there was zero. It was only happening in the apartment complex. So they had an idea, and it was interesting because Scotty said coming over from Scotland, a lot of European traditions say that. And it's interesting. It was his words, not mine. He goes, they believe spirits can't cross water. So what they decided to do was the family went and stayed with, I think, another cousins or friends across the Welland Canal.
0: Wait a second. Are you saying the police suggested to this family relocate across the water because spirits can't?
1: One of the family members had suggested it.
0: Okay.
1: And then Scotty Crawford said, you know, he says, coming from the old country, especially with his Scottish, with the history there, a lot of the history, not only in Scotland, but a lot of the European countries, right, they believe that spirits can't cross water. So I'm looking at this. We were sitting in Niagara Falls Library when I was, you know, having this interview with him. And he goes, if it is a spirit, he goes, probably it can't cross water. And ironically, Richard, nothing happened when they stayed with the other family, whoever they were staying with. But it all started again once they moved back. And I never got an answer. And I don't even know if he gave it. I believe they had to move back to their house. But it would be like, okay, if everything's going well there, why come back to the house?
0: Exactly.
1: And
0: that was my next question.
1: I play the Peter Falk a la Columbo game. Of, you know, put my hand on my forehead and almost go, okay, one more question. So it started immediately when they came back there? Like, and he goes, yeah, it started immediately. And I go, well, was it then the apartment that's haunted? Or is it the boy? Like, what is it exactly? And, you know, he's being candid and honest with me, Richard. He goes, I have no idea. He goes, nobody knows. He goes, if we knew what it was, we could fix it. So, you know, I have them to this day, 7 of the copies of the original police reports.
0: So this was an official investigation. There's a paper trail. It was written down. There's a written record of this. Okay.
1: Yep. And there's a psychiatrist on the one, as I recall, on the one report or whatever, but I could not make that out. I could not read it exactly what the psychiatrist, it was, you know, being a retired psychologist, when I used to make notes, I have terrible penmanship, so it basically looks like chicken scratch. And I don't know if it was intended to not be really legible, or if it was just, you know, matter-of-factly done by the psychiatrist that basically, well, I ain't seeing this, so I'm just going to keep this in shorthand and I'm not going to put much effort into it. Whereas I talked to other cops because, as it says, I've trained them. And some of the cops I have spoken with are some of the toughest, not only cops, but human beings you'll ever meet. You know, I heard you at the outset of the show where you met a UFC fighter. Well, some of these cops are UFC fighters. They're retired. Right. They're into all this stuff, mixed martial arts and all that stuff. And they're just, you know, badasses, some of them. And I would joke with them. And the look on their faces, Richard, would be, no, it's not. It's, you know, back in the day, it's not a laughing matter, Doc. It was real.
0: They were genuinely terrified. At a certain point, someone from a clergyman is brought in, if I remember correctly.
1: Yep, day 28. And I'm not going to name the clergyman's name. I actually know who it is. And I never knew who it was until I talked to Crawford. And the funny part is, going to a Catholic school as a kid, elementary school, I went to Catholic school. That priest ironically came to our parish, I think it was around 76, 77. So I knew who he was. And so I go, so what happened after the priest comes? Because I was on basically a fishing expedition, or almost like I'm trying to pull molars here, like a dentist trying to get answers, but he can't give me what he doesn't have, Richard. Because I said, was there previously ever a deliverance or an exorcism done? And he goes, well, not that I'm aware of. And I go, okay, so this is all going on for 28 days, because on the 28th day, the kid is on a bed in his bedroom. All of a sudden, everything's flying around the room. We're talking papers, and the only thing that doesn't budge is a crucifix. And then he's sitting on the bed. Crawford's standing there watching the kid on the bed, and the bed's levitating a good foot and a half, 2 feet off the ground, he told me.
0: Wow, that's being witnessed as well by a police officer. The bed is levitating.
1: Yeah. And so this is the funny part. I go, and then what happens? He goes, well, in his heavy Scottish accent, he goes, Father so-and-so came in, and he goes, he met with the parents and the boy. And then I go, and so, like, what happens after that? Like, what were they able to do, like, to control this? And he goes, well, it wasn't a problem after the priest visited the family. And here was the very last thing I ever asked him. I had asked Scott Crawford, Richard, was, did he do an exorcism or some sort of deliverance or whatever you want to call it, either to the boy or in the apartment building? And he just looked at me and he goes, I'm not aware of. Okay, that was his answer. But I could see, I read body language. This is what I used to do. And I could see a bit of a twinkle in his eye. So I just thought, okay, are you playing coy with me, or is that a nudge, nudge, wink, wink? So that's how I will leave it. That's the only answer I got, the last and final answer I got, other than him saying, yeah, Johnny Carson talked about it on the Tonight Show.
0: Yeah, I got to ask you about that. I mean, how did you go back and were you able to find that episode? I would love to see that. Maybe it's on YouTube somewhere. No,
1: I cannot find it. But what he did say, he said it got so out of hand there, it was almost like a carnival atmosphere, where you had reporters coming from where you're at, Richard, in Cali, coming up from there as far as San Diego, and they were posing, trying to pretend they were priests and nuns to get in there and to interview the family and to help the family and all this stuff. And it's interesting how that, St. Catharines, I got to tell you, it's about an 8-minute drive from my house. And, it's nothing to write home about. It's just a small little city, a big town at best, a small city. And this is being, you got people flying in from around the world, most of the United States, that is, in other parts of Canada, trying to get a crack at this. And it's like, okay, my question would be is, how the heck did it get out there? You know what I mean?
0: Yeah.
1: Like, this wasn't on the nightly news, like, where you're turning it on and going, okay, in tonight's episode of the poltergeist case on Church Street in St. Catharines, we have a kid floating around on the kitchen chair. Oh, stay tuned for the next episode.
0: Wow.
1: Three adults are on the love seat.
0: Yeah.
1: Okay. It wasn't that. It was just, I'm sitting there, even as I'm talking, I'm thinking, okay, we're talking 1970. Technological, how should we say, communication, as much as it's the 70s, we're not in the, in the Stone Ages, it still was not very good.
0: That's true. That's true. But it carried so much weight that it reached Burbank, California, and the Tonight Show. Was Carson, talking about it in his monologues, or was...
1: Monologue. That's where it was. It was the monologue.
0: Yeah.
1: And I'm sure if Letterman would have been out at the time, it would have been the top 10, Dave's top 10. But can you imagine, as we're talking here, Richard, I'm thinking, can you imagine if social media would have been out then?
0: Yeah.
1: Holy cow, it would have looked like Woodstock out on that street.
0: You know, as you're telling me the story, I just realized I have a cousin. He was my mother's cousin, my late mother's cousin, so a second cousin, I guess. He was a sports writer for the St. Catherine Standard, the newspaper there, for many, many mm-hmm. years. Did you go back into the archives and see how the St. Catherine Standard covered this story?
1: Couldn't find anything.
0: Really?
1: You know, I once did a show with a host years ago, many, many, many years ago, when I was doing Niagara's Most Haunted. And this individual poo-pooed it, saying, well, no, it was all proven fake. It was all this and it was all that. And I took the high road. I thought, okay, it's your show. I'm not going to debate you. I sat there and I just listened and I took it, whatever. But I almost felt like inviting him to a party at my place where there's probably about 10 cops or more that will know that case. And you try to convince cops that never happened, because I can tell you, most cops will be the first ones to try to convince themselves that it never happened, and they will never put their name to it. They don't want to. And when you do bring it up, they really don't want to talk about it, especially those that were there. They just basically said. And I think, I don't want to say it ties into a sense of, there is an essence to arrogance with some cops. Is exactly, Richard, I'm sure you would ask, well, if a psychic could help a cop crack a cold case, why wouldn't they? Well, that ties into this arrogance on some cops' part, or the detective part of, no, I'm going to use good old-fashioned police work and do it the right way.
0: Right. They'll do it, but they'll never admit to it. If they feel they have no other leads, they might do it, but they will never, ever admit to it. Just very quickly, we're going to head into a break here shortly, but I do want to get into, I think we need a definition of what a poltergeist is, because you talked about this son and whether or not this activity was happening when they were outside of the house, and I'm wondering whether the poltergeist activity might be attributed to one of the young sons in the house. We'll get into that as well. We are talking about the 1970 poltergeist case that occurred kind of in my neck of the woods, southwestern Ontario, St. Catharines, way back in 1970. It was It took the world by storm. Johnny Carson of The Tonight Show was talking about it. The police still swear up and down they saw what they saw, and it cannot be explained by more prosaic explanations. Back with more of our conversation right here on Coast to Coast AM.

0: Hi, registered pharmacist Ben Fuchs here. I've been studying healthy bodies for 35 years, and what I've got to tell you may shock and surprise you, but if you listen up, it may change your life.
1: An article threw cold water on the importance of antioxidants and attempted to debunk the idea that they could have beneficial anti-aging effects. Even worse, the story implied that antioxidants may even have harmful pro-aging effects. However, after reading the study itself, that's not even remotely what the researchers actually concluded. The researchers were simply making the point that some toxic free radicals that would ordinarily be neutralized by protective nutrients can potentially have longevity-inducing effects. The idea that substances that are toxic or poisonous may actually provide health benefits is based on the science of hormesis, a tried-and-true theory that says that small amounts of ordinarily harmful material can actually promote health. Clearly, there's lots of evidence to support this theory, which, for example, explains the bodybuilding benefits associated with the stress of exercise-induced muscle trauma, as well as homeopathic practices, which involve giving really tiny doses of poisons to activate healing mechanisms. But while no one disputes the idea that some stresses, whether they're in the form of exercise or homeopathic medicines or free radicals, can be beneficial and can stimulate health and longevity, to make that obvious truth mean that antioxidants, by virtue of their protective effects against cell damage, can somehow accelerate the aging process is an inaccurate, unfair conclusion that is at best a stretch and at worst a misleading, unwarranted conclusion that flies in the face of logic and common sense. 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
4: News this hour from Town Hall. I'm Jason Walker. Centers for Medicare and Medicaid Services blocking more than $1 billion in potentially improper Medicare lab payments. Correspondent Laura Winters.
5: Dr. Oz, who heads the agency, says labs billed Medicare for tests that were never performed on patients to the tune of $1.6 billion. More than 150 lab providers have been booted from the program for alleged fraud. The Centers for Medicare and Medicaid Services says some of these labs performed tests that patients didn't even need. AI is now being used to flag suspicious billing patterns.
4: For the first time in several weeks, the U.S. and Iran exchanging fire.
6: With the U.S. claiming recently that all the Iranian mines in the strait were removed, including by using U.S. underwater drone capability, Iran was apparently ready to counter, deploying new missiles by the strait that had mine-laying capabilities. So the U.S. did preemptive strikes against those missile launchers. Iran says some of their people were killed in those strikes and launched, some reports say, 8 missiles at U.S. bases in Jordan. Reports are that the U.S. intercepted all of those successfully. Richard Boyd reporting.
4: Arkansas GOP Senator Tom Cotton telling the Salem Radio Network it appears now that Iran's economy is collapsing under severe pressure from Uncle Sam.
7: Based on every indication we have is that the economic vice tightens every single day on Iran. And sure, the revolutionary fanatics who are in charge in Tehran are not feeling that. They're corrupt. They have lined their pockets for decades at the expense of the Iranian people. But each day it gets tighter and tighter, and the pressure on them gets more and more.
4: At least 8 people have died after a ferry with 270 on board capsized off the coast of Cyprus. An official says 237 people rescued. Search is underway for 24 more. More on these stories, townhall.com.
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4: Correspondent Donna Warder reporting on how Venezuela is seeing the oil deal with the U.S.
9: Venezuela's acting president, Delcy Rodriguez, says a 25-year deal with the United States for the development of 17 strategic Venezuelan oil fields has a production target of more than 1.5 million barrels per day. And she says the goal goes further with the signing of agreements with oil companies such as Chevron and BP. She says Venezuela contributes oil, its industry, and the experience of its workers accumulated over more than 100 years. The United States contributes the capital and technology needed to recover and develop those assets. I'm Donna Warder.
4: Europe may be reconsidering its costly green agenda, vindicating President Trump. European climate policies are being delayed amid concerns they are driving up energy prices and hurting industries. Breaking news and analysis, townhall.com. Federal appeals court ruling is triggering a new battle over political advertising rates. Here's Ron Taylor.
10: The Fourth Circuit overturned an FCC rule allowing political parties and super PACs to receive the same discounted rates as individual candidates. Axios reports Democrats are saying stations could face campaign finance violations if they offer outside groups those discounts. Republican attorneys disagree, calling the Democratic warning legally unsupported and threatening complaints against stations that change their policies. Republicans plan to appeal the ruling, which could determine how far campaign dollars go this fall. Ron Taylor reporting.
4: Voters in Iceland have gone to the polls rejecting a referendum there to restart negotiations to join the EU. Media reports from Reykjavik say there's a margin of 52.8% to 47.2%. More on these stories, townhall.com.
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1: Welcome back. Van Morrison, Tom Jones, of course, Cry for Home. Two unmistakable voices from opposite sides of the Irish Sea, Van and Tom Jones, finally recorded together in 1991, turning this Morrison song into a soulful conversation between two absolute vocal heavyweights. NASA's Curiosity rover has climbed 1 kilometer, or 0.6 miles, in elevation during its nearly 14-year mission on Mars. The rover marked the milestone by capturing a stunning 323-image panorama of Valle Grande, a broad valley on Mount Sharp on the Red Planet. Since landing in 2012, Curiosity has found evidence of ancient water and complex organic molecules, clues that Mars may once have been habitable. Habitable, I guess is the way we say that. Adam is shaking his head. Its battered wheels haven't stopped it. Curiosity is still climbing, still exploring, and still finding new things. Meanwhile, NASA's Perseverance rover recently traveled 26.2 miles, the equivalent of a marathon, across Mars. And you can read more about this once habitable planet. How was that, Adam? Good. In the news section of the coasttocoastam.com. Coming up tonight on the next Coast to Coast AM, or I should say Monday night into Tuesday morning, George Norrie is back behind the microphone with two remarkable stories. 29 years after Princess Diana died in that Paris tunnel, investigative historian Sarah Whalen reopens the case and makes a provocative argument that Diana's death was no accident and may have involved something far darker. And then UFO researcher Preston Dennett has documented more than 300 extraordinary cases involving people who say they were healed by extraterrestrials, sometimes from very serious illnesses. Princess Diana, conspiracy, ET encounters, and unexplained healing. That's tomorrow night on Coast to Coast AM with George Norrie. All right, we're going to get back to the 1970 poltergeist case in St. Catharines, Ontario, with Peter Andrew Sacco. That's moments away right here on Coast to Coast AM.
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0: Welcome back, and we are continuing to delve into this strange disturbance in St. Catharines, Ontario, that became an international story. Peter Andrew Sacco is with us, the host of the Paranormal Profilers. Tell us, how do we watch that show?
1: You know what, Richard? It's streaming on Paraflix, as well as, I believe, Apple TV, Roku, Amazon Fire Stick. There's a whole bunch, and it's interesting. We're number one. We're the number one paranormal show worldwide. I just pulled it up during the break, and I was actually blown away. It's 2 weeks in a row. And I think, ironically, what put us to get us this interest is this episode we did on policing and paranormal combined, and we actually reenacted and recreated the entire poltergeist case you and I are talking about right now. We get into it for about 10 minutes, 8 to 10 minutes, and actually Scotty Crawford and Mike Mooney are telling their stories.
0: Wow. And the new film, your brand new film, Niagara's 13 Ghosts, how can we, where is that going to appear? I think it's upcoming festivals.
1: Yeah, right now it's already won at the Golden Lion Film Festival in India, and I'm getting tons of requests. Interestingly, in India, they really like this, as well as other film festivals around the world. And it's going to be showing September 11th, Friday, I believe that's what September 11th is this year, at the Kitchener-Waterloo International Film Festival. It's already been nominated for Best Picture. So my wife and I were going to go see it. I don't really show her my stuff. I don't like watching my stuff myself, but she goes, I want to go see it. So we're going to go see it.
0: All right. Fantastic. And we'll come back to some Niagara ghost stories here in a moment, but let's talk about poltergeists first of all, before I get a definition, this case from 1970, the Warrens, did Ed and Elizabeth Warren, did they ever, it wasn't Elizabeth, was it Lorraine?
1: Lorraine Warren,
0: sorry. Yeah, Ed and Lorraine Warren. Did they ever investigate this case?
1: Not that I know of at all. I looked, from what I could see, and no, there was nothing to that. Like, in terms of anybody has any information, I would love to hear it. But no, not that I know of. And in fact, because we covered the case, and Michelle DeRoche is one of our paranormal profilers. She's a wonderful woman that has Canada's Most Haunted. She's actually, well, when Lorraine was alive, she met Lorraine, and she's been to the house, and Michelle would have known, and she never even brought anything up along that line.
0: All right. And what happened to the family after this? Did they eventually move out, and do we know what happened to them, the son?
1: From what I gathered, they moved away. So what Scotty Crawford told me is, yep, they moved away. Eventually the family moved out. I don't know if it was, more for privacy and just to get a new start in life. And, I think it would be very difficult to go to school, especially, you're a young kid, but then to go to high school.
0: I was going to say, yeah.
1: So I, if I'm the kid, I'm begging my parents, please get me the heck out of here. Let's go move somewhere else. Let's go to Timbuktu. I don't want to be around here. But what he told me is, yes, they did move out of the area, and they were gone. And apparently, I guess, as an adult, the son did move back to the area. I don't know exactly what part of Niagara region, but apparently he did move back here for some time.
0: All right. So poltergeist activity. What separates poltergeist activity from, dare I say, a garden variety haunting? I realize there's no such thing, but okay, so what's the difference?
1: Okay, so I'll play as if we're doing an episode of the Paranormal Profilers. So I'm going to give you the premium, fully loaded package on how we would look at this, with coming at it from a scientific perspective, psychological perspective, and a paranormal / pseudoscience perspective. So the very first thing, Richard, we would look at is this a natural cause? Okay, so let's break it down. Is the kid pranking the family, or are the parents, creating a hoax or trying to get attention here? And the answer is no, they don't want the cops there. Well, is there plumbing problems? Is the house, the building settling? Is there electrical faults? Unusual air currents that's, causing a couch to levitate? And the answer is no, there's none of that, because there's other humans that are eyewitnessing this. Then we have to look at, okay, Are these ambiguous events that are happening due to the power of suggestion, expectation, or, you know, we could get really into the whole thing. Well, is it pareidolia? Is it self-hypnosis? Is it mass hysteria, mass hypnosis? But the problem is you have cops that are not part of that equation to begin with, and you got outsiders that are eyewitnesses to it, so we rule that out. So then we're going to go to pure psychology. Okay, so is it due to illusions? Are these individuals having illusions? Well, if they're having illusions, then they're doing a better job of Harry Houdini meets David Copperfield, because they're able to create this illusion for cops, crown attorneys, and other people. So we have to look at that. Are there memory errors that they're coming up with? What they're telling their story is due to either exaggeration, or once again, the attention aspect. And the answer is no, because you're getting different versions, because when cops do questioning witnesses or accounts, they separate the individuals. They're getting different stories in different rooms. So, no, that's not going on. So is it repressed stress or some sort of emotional buildup and they're just lashing out, the kids lashing out? Well, a lot of people, when I first started out as a psychologist, I did anger management groups. And I don't recall anybody in the anger management group floating around like the flying nun during a session. So we got to rule that out then, Richard.
0: Right.
1: So then we got to go to the pure paranormal hypothesis. Okay. So if we go from the pure paranormal, then we got to say, okay, is this due to some sort of psychokinesis? Psychokinetic activity where you have some sort of unconscious mental energy from the boy or somebody else in that house that's moving these objects. Are they doing this basically with their minds, like you know what King did in the movie Carrie, where she's, you know? But once again, and it's interesting because I did speak with the psychic mediums, where they say, well, that's normally something that if it does happen that way, it's usually energy that's being lashed out, and it usually happens in teenagers when they're stressed and they're going through that.
0: Their hormones are raging, yeah.
1: Yes, but the problem is this is, what, 8-year-old, 9-year-old boys?
0: Yes.
1: It's not matching up. So then we have to look at, okay, so if we're throwing out the psychokinesis, and also, by the way, with psychokinesis, when I looked at it and others looked, did research into it, because they've done research, I believe, at the Ryan Institute and other institutes that look at the paranormal activity, nothing has really moved anything, usually beyond the size of a pencil, paper, and I think 2 pounds, maybe, I think it was, I can't recall, or 1.5, 2 pounds was the most, or the heaviest thing that something or somebody has moved with their mind.
0: We're talking about a bed and a love seat being levitated.
1: So that's, Richard, that's where we come to the cha-ching, cha-ching, Joker's Wild here, where it's, okay, then if it's moving big stuff, then we're talking about tradition, you know, a spirit, some sort of spiritual entity. And then if we go by an individual such as Ed Warren that is, you know, done a lot of work in that area, written books on it. And I was just talking to my best friend who has actually interviewed Father Gabriel. He's done a lot of the exorcisms through the Catholic Church. And I believe the movie, I forget if it's called The Exorcist or The Pope's Exorcist. Russell Crowe played him in the movie. It was a great movie. And if you look at their accounts, then, you know, I don't want to say that it's a possession, or I don't want to go there because I can't. I wasn't there. I don't know. And I can't eyewitness, but if it

0: alien thing, that, okay, then it's got to be some sort of alien, and then we can go down a whole rabbit hole. Was the, you know, we could, you know, was the kid ever abducted by aliens, or is in communication? You know, I'm just being facetious here to a degree, because this is what happens when we start going down that. We can go in 101, you know, different ways. Or, you know, does the child have some sort of powers that, you know, some humans have that border on something that, you know, and that's in the cryptid world, so to speak, that cryptozoologists would know of. And, you know, we could go in 1,000 different ways, but if we're just keeping this minimalized with the facts that we have, that the evidence has been presented, the profiles that have been created, and the police reports and the eyewitness accounts by the cops and everybody else, and the fact that after day 28, you know, the priest came in and this kind of stuff all stopped, that's at least what Scotty Crawford said, then it kind of leaves you with going, that's what I basically left with, why, you know, if we look at a pure cause-effect relationship, why does it end with a priest? And
1: exactly. Yeah. Let me ask you, I don't know what your faith tradition is, if you have one, but, I mean, you're a man of science, you're a psychologist. what did this case do in terms of your view of things like an invisible world, life after death, the survival of consciousness after the death of the physical body?
0: Well, I, first off, I'm a very strong Christian. I'm very strong in my faith with it. In fact, I was raised Catholic, but it was actually during university when I was studying philosophy. Originally, I was going to be an attorney, where I was studying metaphysics in philosophy, and I had to write a paper on the ontological and cosmological existences of God. And as soon as I did that, I could see, I basically drifted away from Catholicism and then drifted more toward just actually pure Christianity, because, you know, in my humble opinion, you know, Christ never subscribed to, you know, any sort of Christianity. In fact, he was a Jew. So with that said, my belief is what I believe based on his word and what is in the Bible. And I do know that in the Bible, where the word says that the disciples, when they were on the boat during the storm, were terrified when they thought they saw a ghost walking on the water towards them, where it turned out to be Christ. So with that said, they've already seen him doing all these miracles, and they didn't recognize him first as the Christ. Rather, they thought he was a ghost. So therefore, they must know what ghosts are, and they must have seen ghosts before.
1: Right. Fair enough. Okay. Let me ask you, let's talk about your TV show, The Paranormal Profilers, number one paranormal program in the world right now. Has anything happened on an investigation when the cameras weren't rolling that you still can't explain?
0: Yes, there's two. The one, the cameras were rolling, and it was the most, to this day, Richard, it's the most disturbing situation I had ever seen. And I even told the crew in that, I says, if anything like that happens again, folks, I'm basically done, because, you know, we're crossing, you know, it's some folks that are involved with this are playing with things that they can't see. And I don't know what they're inviting in. But the thing is, if you want to invite it into your life, have at her. But don't invite it into mine. So we were filming in an old bed and breakfast, a very historical mansion. And we had three cameras rolling. There was 10 people. I did another count. I believe there was 10. There might have been 11. And we had a special guest, a retired member of the Canadian militia that did intel for Canada overseas. And he came, and I'll never forget what he told me after he witnessed it. He took me aside and he says, thanks for the invite, Pete. You're like a brother, but never ask me one of these things again. This was a you-know-what show. He goes, I don't want to be part of this again. So we're filming. We have a ghost box session, or what you call spirit box session, Tesla box, and they communicate. I don't know how they do it, Richard, but they do pull out stuff, and I can hear stuff coming through there, where it's even mentioned my name sometimes, and something that would happen, and it did happen, like seconds after, or it happened before, and this thing pulled it out. But this time, a voice came through. It came, didn't come through the box. It came in the room like a disembodied voice that all of us heard simultaneously, and everybody just stopped frozen. Everybody, I

0: looked around immediately, and people's jaws were just hanging open. And I saw what looked like a really freaky, funky-looking orbish image, whatever the heck this thing was. It was like an amoeba cross with a scorpion meets a crab, scurry up the wall and disappear into the ceiling right behind Wayne and Michelle.
1: Oh, boy.
0: And then it was that night, I'm at, you know, home alone, and I felt like something stood in my bedroom doorway watching me all night, and then it was by the bed, and I just thought, oh, and I was up all night, just restless. I could not sleep, and it was happening again the next night. So finally, I contacted a couple of them, and I go, like, folks, the psychologist is losing his mind here, so I don't know what's going on. And they go, well, that's interesting, Peter, because a few of us are having the same encounter, and one of the fellows worked for a telephone company, and he was putting in lines at nighttime in Toronto. And he said it was uncanny all night and really creepy. I had a shadow, you know, this is his words, I had a shadow following me. But the problem was, is there was no light to cast the shadow.
1: Oh, so you guys all brought home hitchhikers, in other words.
0: Yes. And I was not amused, and you think I would have learned my lesson. Whereas we just had an episode we had done on, we do these one-off shows where I bring experts into just to talk about cool stuff. And we did one on aliens. So they decided, let's do a spirit box session in Peter's dining room. And they did. And they got something to come through that box. And then when they left after, and this thing was getting annoyed, Richard, I thought, okay, Peter's got to sleep in this house alone that night. Oh, gee, somebody's getting an anal probe that night, possibly. And it could be me.
1: Yikes. What was the voice that came through? What did it say?
0: They were asking it about waters. Do they collect energy? And they were asking about Atlantis and other stuff. And it said enough.
1: Enough. Wow. End of discussion, as far as I'm concerned. Okay, well, when we come back, we'll talk about your latest film, Niagara's 13 Ghosts. And for those who don't know, Niagara Falls and the Niagara region has a pretty bloody history. If you go back to the War of 1812, and we'll get into all of that with Peter Andrew Sacco. My name is Richard Serrett, and you're listening to Coast to Coast AM.

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1: And I wanted to talk to you anyway about the UFO reports, what you think of them.
2: The best thing about it is it's really exciting. We got complete vindication because basically what happened was is the government admitted that we don't know what these spots, these objects, these bright lights are, but basically you can help the government because the thing we're finding out is government's not that bright and they need our help. So that's where Coast to Coast AM comes in and George Norrie comes in. Because you're going to have people on here that will give the government investigators an idea where to look, how to look, and what to look for. So it really does a lot of validation of the history of this show, and this is a huge step forward to getting to the truth, because for the first time we have the U.S. government admitting that there's something to this, really admitting there's something to this, and that's the big step for all of us.
3: 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I'm Tony Tanto, your fresh grocer, and today we're going to do a tip on cluster tomatoes. 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You do not want to store any tomatoes in the refrigerator at any time. Cluster tomatoes. If you want a great recipe of cluster tomato sauce, log on to TonyTantillo.com.
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1: It's time to congratulate you for your efforts to get a UFO UAP disclosure. 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
4: 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And history, we'll look back and go, this radio show put this issue on over and over again. And ultimately, we got disclosure. And you're here to see it, and so am I.
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1: Stephen Wilson Jr. and Haley Witters, American Gothic. The title nods, of course, to Grant Wood's iconic painting, American Gothic. But the song digs into something, well, beauty, damage, faith, contradictions buried beneath the surface of American life. Pretty appropriate territory for this program. Beautiful song. Imagine the sun suddenly disappearing. Earth wouldn't notice immediately. The last sunlight already traveling toward us would keep arriving for about 8 minutes and 19 seconds. That's also roughly how long it would take for a change in the sun's gravity to reach Earth. Now for the bizarre comparison. If sound could somehow travel from the sun to Earth through air, it would take about 13.8 years. But sound can't actually cross the vacuum of space, so the 13.8-year figure is purely a thought experiment. The real takeaway is simple. When you look at the sun, you're seeing as it was more than 8 minutes ago. And you can read more about this in the news section of coasttocoastam.com. And if you enjoy the strange territory we explore when I'm here on Coast to Coast AM, come a little further down the rabbit hole with me, and you can discover my podcast, Richard Serrett's Strange Planet. UFOs, hidden histories, conspiracies, ancient mysteries, stories that make you wonder whether reality is quite what we've been told. 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

0: And we are back with Peter Andrew Sacco, Canadian author, filmmaker, educator, veteran paranormal investigator, and the host of the award-winning television series, The Paranormal Profilers, and the filmmaker behind the award-winning Niagara's 13 Ghosts. And I wanted to delve into that a little bit, because people listening may not be familiar with the Niagara region, but it has a history, a violent history. If we go back to the War of 1812, of course, when the British and the Americans were battling, and you had the Battle of Queenston Heights. That's where the great general Sir Isaac Brock was killed. You had the Battle of Beaver Dams in June of 1813, and from that we get the great Canadian story, the folklore about Laura Secord and her 20-mile journey to warn the British forces of the approaching American attack, Battle of Chippewa, Battle of Lundy's Lane, that's a famous one. Any of the ghost stories featured in Niagara's 13 Ghosts, did they come from the bloody battles of the War of 1812?
1: Absolutely, Richard. You know, I had a, it was ironically, I was doing a show, Historical Niagara, which I love history, and I want to promote and keep the legacy going of our history to the next generations, and also, you know, foreigners coming to our country. And it was during these times in the forts and some of these places, I was hearing these ghost stories for the first time. So, you know, Lundy's Lane, you brought that one up. So there's the Drummond Hill Cemetery that's right by, you know, the Battle of Drummond Hill, Lundy's Lane, that area there. And people, it's funny, we're seeing what they thought was part of the entertainment of Niagara. We're going back, I started hearing these in 2011, 2012, where they thought Niagara was creating holograms of soldiers from the War of 1812. And they, you know, these are foreigners from other countries visiting here as tourists, and they're seeing limbless ghosts walk up Drummond Hill at nighttime. And, you know, these are some of these people can't even speak English, and they don't know each other because they're at different times from different parts of the world. And then I started to hear down where I live in Niagara on the lake, we have one of the most beautiful golf courses in North America. But at the back of the golf course, which is literally part of the golf course for all intents and purposes, is the naval base from the War of 1812. So golfers have reported seeing limbless apparitions from what looked like 1812 soldiers walking across the golf course. And, you know, there's all of these stories that are tied to ghosts, the funny ones that I heard when we were filming at the ruins of Erie Beach, which was our first Atlantic City in all North America before Atlantic City had Atlantic City. It was down in Fort Erie. And then Crystal Beach, which I went to as a kid. I loved it.
0: Yeah, roller coaster.
1: Even in my 20s. Yeah, it was great. Anybody's been there, oh, my God, I miss it so much. It closed down for good in 1989. But get this, Richard. People would be on rides. Imagine being on the Comet and thinking you're seeing what looked like 1812 soldiers walking, ghosts walking down below.
0: Wow.
1: And this is what people were seeing. Because I had asked, I go, are they thinking they're seeing like, and I looked at were there deaths or accidents with the Comet and before that, the Cyclone roller coaster? And the answer is no. But mind you, though, back in the day, I did do, I don't know if you ever went on the Comet. I did as a kid and I got traumatized. I was too young. But I remember they used to have, at one point with the Cyclone, they had nurses on staff there because people were actually having near heart attacks getting off that thing. So I thought, okay, maybe it's ghost riders, you know, not to confuse it with the Nicolas Cage movies. But no, it was actually soldiers that people reported seeing.
0: Well, and some people thought that they were witnessing a reenactment or, as you say, like a hologram as part of the tourist attraction. But they were actually seeing dismembered ghost soldiers from these various battles all over the Niagara region.
1: Yeah, exactly. And it's right across the ditch. I love it. It's my favorite port I've been to is Old Fort Niagara in Youngstown, New York, where they have a Spanish castle in it because the Spaniards built it. And then the American, you know, they had it for the War of 1812. But apparently, you know, the old story that goes there, two soldiers in love with the same woman. One didn't get the woman, so because he didn't get the woman, he cut off the other soldier's head, took the head of the soldier and threw it into the Niagara River there. And then the funny thing is, there are people report seeing a headless soldier roaming, especially around the well, that they see the soldier going in and out where there's this giant well in the castle.
0: Wow. And I don't know if, well, we're talking about Niagara, but I'm from, well, I live just north of Toronto, and Toronto has High Park, a beautiful, vast forested park right in the middle of the city, and there's a famous ghost story attached to that. There's Grenadier's Pond, and I guess the Grenadiers were like a British regiment or something, and there are stories of these soldiers during the war marching across the frozen pond, and several of the soldiers apparently went through the ice and drowned, and people... You can skate on Grenadier Pond in High Park, and people still claim they look down into the ice, and occasionally they'll see a pale visage, a pale face looking back at them from the murky depths of Grenadier Pond. So these battles have left scars, I guess. The
1: universal ether.
0: The universal ether, right? Have you ever seen a disembodied or soldier from 1812 or a dismembered ghost?
1: That I have not. The closest one that I ever got to anything from the War of 1812, where they did a ghost box session in the old Lower Secord School in Queenston, which is my neck of the woods. And apparently they claimed at some point Sir Isaac Brock was present, because the other spirits were talking about, yeah, he's here.
0: Hmm. Wow. Because, I mean, there's so much trauma, violent deaths, and it's compressed into a relatively small area. Do you think a place can remember that these events get imprinted upon a location? In other words, these are more residual hauntings. These are not necessarily intelligent entities that we're dealing with.
1: That's how I would approach it, Richard. I really do believe that they are nothing more than imprints, almost like a film projecting, playing itself out, because the spirit, the soul, was snatched so fast from the body during a traumatic moment where, you know, they would, you know, some people would say, well, it didn't know it died. Well, the problem is, if it's a conscious entity, and it would have to be living, and when I say living, if it's here with us, it's spiritually, you know, it's spiritual and it's living. It has to be living, or we wouldn't be able to see it. But it's just living in a different form. Why are we aware of it, and why can't we communicate with it and get anything back from it? So it's just, and I've had friends that are just basically the biggest cynics meet skeptic that you would ever meet. They believe in nothing like that, and they'll say, like, yeah, Peter, I watched this apparition from the 1800s, War of 1812, most likely, walk past me in my living room, and it was an ongoing thing. But I said, okay, did you communicate with it? Did you ask who it was? And they said, yeah, at one point we tried, but it's just like nothing. It's just like watching, going to, let's say, Disney's Haunted Mansion in Disney World, or the Twilight Zone Terror, a Tower of Terror at Disney there in MGM Studios, where they recreate these hologrammatic things. But if you communicate, Richard, it can't communicate back. We can see it, but it's not seeing us back, because it's just not live in the real sense.
0: Right. You're not seeing a dead person, their spirit. You're simply, what, seeing the past.
1: Residue. That's how I'll always put it. It's residue. Almost like if you were to take your hand and really move it fast. Like I remember, like I started martial arts when I think it was six or seven, 8 years old. And so if you throw a punch or you do it really fast, even swat your hand, and if you look at it and you got good vision, you can literally see like the energy. You can see it moving. So to speak, after your hand moves, it looks like there's still something chasing after your hand. That's residual energy from the movement that you've made. Well, if that's just my hand doing it, what would happen if an entire human body was snatched? And, you know, is there residual energy? That's the best explanation I've gotten from the experts I've spoken with.
0: Right. It makes a lot of sense. Again, the film is Niagara's 13 Ghosts. Which of those 13 cases frightened you the most?
1: The coolest one is I would go with the hitchhiking case, where it's just a really bizarre case where it's the 406, which is a stretch between Niagara Falls and St. Catharines, where people have picked up this, I'm going to call him a kid because of my age now, but a 20-something-year-old that's hitchhiking, and he's holding a motorcycle helmet, and he tells, you know, they picked him up after midnight, I guess, and one guy supposedly had picked him up after coming off a shift from General Motors back in the day when it was open, and the kid wants to ride to Niagara Falls right off of Town Line, and you know, he gets dropped off at this old, it's like a farmhouse, so to speak. The house is dark. You know, you've got to go down off the beaten path to get to it. And, you know, the kid thanks the driver. He's very polite. The driver, you know, has stated before. And, you know, driver pulls away, and only to realize that half the way he's down the dirt road, the gravel road, he realizes, oh, the kid left his motorcycle helmet in the car. So he goes back to bring the motorcycle helmet, and the house is still dark, and he's like sitting there thinking, well, you know, the kid's obviously not asleep, and he doesn't know if the kid, you know, the 20-something-year-old lives alone or whatever, so he doesn't want to leave the helmet just there. So he knocks on the door, and he says, you know, an older lady answers the door, and the lady says, can I help you? Like, you know, I'm terrified. And he goes, yeah, I just dropped this off. I don't know who it is, if it's your sons or whomever. And she takes the helmet and says, yeah, that's my son. But my son was killed 20 years ago in a motorcycle accident coming home from work. Yeah, that one gave me willies when I heard that one.
0: And how do you separate, a genuine ghost story from, I don't know, an urban legend? I mean, are there many people in the region that have had that experience, that they've picked up that hitchhiker?
1: No. When I go through it, no, there's a lot of people that have not heard it. So then I think, okay, yeah, this is more of the urban legend, much like there's a couple one I've got in there. There's the one of the vampire ghost or whatever. It's on the Upper Niagara Parkway where they see this, you know, this apparition. It looks like a vampire woman in a white gown, and she's got blood coming out of the sides of her mouth. And supposedly, if you break it all down, it's not really a vampire woman. It translated to a ghost, basically from the War of 18 or the war pre-war of 1812 or whatever, after, because consumption was very popular back then.
0: Tuberculosis, right.
1: Yes. So then that would have looked like the bleeding from the mouth, so to speak, just like back in the day in the New England states where they were exhuming bodies because they believed that these were vampires because, you know, they were bleeding at the mouth. And they thought, okay, this thing came out of its coffin and must have been sucking blood because it's got the blood coming out of its mouth. But back then they weren't embalming the body. So this thing was, you know, the body was still putting out blood, so to speak. And this is where this legend / superstition came upon the Upper Niagara Parkway. So they really made good stories, you know, and I think Halloween, that's their selling point.
0: Again, how do we screen Niagara's 13 Ghosts?
1: That is going to actually come on Paraflix as well, too. And I believe it's going to be coming on Fossum TV as well. I know they just signed a contract with it after it runs its gambit. It should be finished at the film festivals, Repo Hall or Halloween, and then I'm letting them have it. They can enjoy it and do what they want with it.
0: Okay, I'm going to try to grab a real fast call here. East of the Rockies, Robert, you're on the line from New York. Go ahead quickly, please.
2: Yes, good morning. Two quick questions. Has anyone ever seen the ghost of Laura Secord, if she exists? Number two, have you ever done any research in other parts of Canada, and I'm specifically interested to know if you know the name Louis Riel and if you know any ghost stories of his activities.
0: All right, thank you. So Laura Secord, has anyone seen her ghost?
1: No, we have not seen her ghost. However, once again, there was a ghost box session when we did the school, the Laura Secord school. And with that said, apparently the spirits that were coming through, Richard, were, because we're so close to the American River there, like Niagara River and the USA, because she was a quote-unquote a traitor to the Americans, sold them out, the spirits were actually castigating her and coming through the box saying she's... They were calling her names. I'm not going to repeat the names they were calling her, but they weren't very nice.
0: And he was also asking about Louis Riel, and for our American listeners, Louis Riel was a Métis, Native Canadian, French heritage, who led a rebellion in the Prairie provinces of Canada, and was later hanged, I guess, by the apprehended and then later hanged. Any ghost stories there?
1: That one, I don't know. I've never heard of anything tied to him. I've heard other ones, I think. I'm just trying to think. No, I don't. I don't really know any of these other ones more than they're more Americans. I've heard ones tied to the presidents and that stuff, but no other ones.
0: Wow. Fantastic. Speaking with you, and that St. Catharines poltergeist case is absolutely phenomenal. Peter, thank you so much. Great talking to you.
1: Thank you so much, Richard.
0: Peter Andrew Sacco, the Paranormal Profilers. Check it out. All right, coming up, I'm joined by Citizen D, a former crop circle maker who knows what it's like to step inside the mystery from the other side. He'll reveal how circles are actually created, what the hoaxes can and can't explain, and the truly strange phenomena that sometimes surround them. Unexplained lights, time anomalies, bizarre synchronicities, even apparitions. Are crop circles simply elaborate human creations, or is something else occasionally answering back? Coast to Coast AM continues after these. Stay with us.

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3: News this hour from Town Hall. I'm Jason Walker. New military action between the U.S. and Iran, Richard Boyd reports.
4: The U.S. apparently knocked out Iranian mine-laying missiles on Larak Island, killing some IRGC forces in the process. Sunday night, Iran quickly responded with missiles launched at U.S. bases in Jordan. Reports from the region are that all those Iranian missiles were intercepted. The U.S. continues to stress control of the strait and preventing any new Iranian mines. Richard Boyd reporting.
3: Texas is emerging as a very powerful alternative to California, attracting residents, businesses, and investment. Here's correspondent Ken Lorman.
5: IRS data show Texas gained roughly 1.5 million residents from other states between 2012 and 2023, and that meant billions in additional household income. Census data indicate Texas led the nation in domestic migration in 2024 and 2025. University of Virginia projections suggest Texas could surpass California as America's most populous state by the late 2040s as business and energy investment continue expanding. Ken Lorman reporting.
3: One person has been killed and 15 more are missing or unaccounted for in flash flooding in the Grand Canyon. National Park Service says the body of one man has been recovered. And authorities in Nepal warning of new flooding possibly now as water levels rise in a nearby river. Residents in flood-affected districts have been urged to stay alert. Catastrophic flooding from late last week, claiming the lives of at least 800 people. 3,000 more are still missing. Ukrainian leader Volodymyr Zelensky says the death toll from a recent Russian strike, now 38. More on these stories, townhall.com.
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3: Congress may avoid another disruptive government shutdown just as lawmakers head into the campaign season.
6: The House is expected to vote next week on a Senate-passed continuing resolution to keep the federal government funded temporarily. The measure needs a two-thirds majority under House rules, but it passed the Senate with strong bipartisan support. Without an agreement, funding will expire September 30th. Supporters say the stopgap gives lawmakers time to negotiate full-year spending bills and protects federal workers from another damaging shutdown. Bob Agner reporting.
3: Young voters in Massachusetts agree 80-year-old Senator Ed Markey stumbled when asked during a debate how he uses AI. Democratic challenger Seth Moulton has made Markey's age and a call for a generational change central to his campaign for Tuesday's primary. Some Moulton supporters say the exchange showed why a new generation of leaders is badly needed. Breaking news and analysis, townhall.com. Commonwealth of Virginia removing three Confederate memorials from a public park and civic campus in Richmond.
7: The statues honor Confederate generals Thomas J. Stonewall Jackson and Governor Williams Extra Billy Smith, as well as Confederate Dr. Hunter Holmes McGuire. The state legislature approved the removals during its 2026 session. The statues are the latest in years-long efforts to purge the former Confederate capital of Confederate monuments. The statues will be preserved by the Shenandoah Valley Battlefields Foundation, which said it would relocate the monuments to battlefield sites within the Shenandoah Valley. John Scott reporting.
3: In Germany, a donkey named Freddy has attacked a couple of motorists on a roundabout. Motorists tried to secure the donkey, but Freddie had other ideas and became very aggressive. Eventually, his owner intervened and took him away. No one was hurt. More on these stories, townhall.com.
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1: Hey, welcome back. The zombies got to move on. More than 60 years after She's Not There, Rod Argent and Colin Blunstone are still making music together. Now, not many bands from the original British Invasion can say that and sound as good doing it. All right, coming up, we're heading into the darkened fields of southern England with a man who knows who makes crop circles, because he helped them. Citizen D discovered that humans can create astonishing formations overnight. Mystery solved. Not quite. Because the circle makers themselves report strange lights, missing time, prophetic dreams, impossible synchronicities, and powerful compulsions to create certain symbols in certain places. So who's really calling the shots? Citizen D joins me next on Coast to Coast AM.
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0: Citizen D is the author of It Can't Be People, Voices from the Inner Circle, and an insider in the secretive world of English crop circle making. He began as a believer convinced that the most sophisticated formations could not possibly be human creations. But after spending a season in England's crop circle country, visiting more than 40 formations, and eventually earning the confidence of the people secretly creating them, he crossed the line from observer to participant. What he discovered overturned his assumptions. Humans could create extraordinary formations with surprisingly simple tools, but the people making them were themselves reporting phenomena they couldn't explain. Strange lights and orbs, missing time, apparitions, electrical effects, prophetic dreams, uncanny synchronicities, and powerful compulsions to create particular designs in particular places. Citizen D's work, therefore, presents a very different crop circle mystery, not simply who makes the circles, but what may be influencing the people who make them. Citizen D, welcome to Coast AM. How are you?
1: I'm very well, Richard. Lovely to speak to you again. And thank you for playing the zombies. That made me feel really at home as an Englishman.
0: You're quite welcome. You know, I never assemble the bumper music with any theme in mind, but somehow it just magically falls into place. So you're using a pseudonym, Citizen D. Yeah. The first time you and I met over a Zoom call, we had to obscure your face because you were not afraid, necessarily. You were concerned, let's say. You were concerned about the backlash that you might receive because you were saying crop circles are made by humans. And we've talked about crop circles on Coast to Coast for forever. And people are very passionate about crop circles, believing that they are of extraterrestrial origin or that they're made, they appear almost spontaneously and are associated with light beings and so forth. So along comes Citizen D and saying, nope, they're made by humans for the most part. You were afraid of the backlash. Did you get any?
1: No, I haven't had any backlash at all because I think that the narrative that I'm presenting doesn't actually discount the other viewpoints that believers may have. I think that if we look at these occurrences and like the high strangeness events in isolation, I think that they warrant investigation in their own right, and it doesn't necessarily get in the way of where your listeners are in their own journeys. You know, they can still go on their own journeys. The key reasons why, in retrospect, I used a pseudonym are because I'm an author and journalist by trade, and I didn't really want, I wanted to like segregate this section off from the other work that I do. And also, people say, well, hoaxers are just egotists and making a name for themselves. So I thought, if we don't put a name to this book and we just let the accounts speak themselves, I think that that should bypass that that issue.
0: Right, because the what you're presenting here is the idea that, yes, they're made by humans, but they're not, at the same time, they are not a hoax, and we'll get into that. First of all, is infiltrating a crop circle group the right term, infiltrate? Or, I mean, how did that happen? How did you get involved in crop circle making?
1: There's no, as I said to you before on our last show, there's no secret cabal or sort of Freemasons lodges connected. Well, there's nothing too sinister about that. There's no infiltration, you know, there's a revolving sort of a door of team members. You have teams retiring, getting old, you have new people coming in, and there's, contrary to what people think, there's also no particular camaraderie between circle makers. You know, they're separate people. They don't tend to mingle. Teams tend to borrow from other teams now and again, but there really is, I don't want to sort of give the illusion that this is some secret society or anything like that. It's just people that are compelled to do it, and artists. So how I became involved was that I've always had a deep-seated interest in the paranormal and ufology, as many crop circle artists have too. And I hearken back to the beautiful golden age of like the 90s and 80s, where all you had was the literature, and you had, the authors like Jenny Randalls and Jack Vaillé, to me, the godfather of ufology, John Keel, John Spencer, etc. So we had no noise. We didn't have the noise the internet has now. It was a very simple, but very golden time for ufology. So we had like Flying Saucer Review and the MUFON reviews, etc. But we had the UFO casebooks over here, and they'd be tackling new sightings, but also looking at classic sightings like Betty and Barney Hill, Kelly Hopkinsville, Lonnie Zamora, etc. We started to see pictures of crop circles, Richard, and they were just very simple indentations in the crop, which literally looked like birthed flying saucers. They looked like flying saucers have landed and then taken off again. And their precedent was the Australian tully nests, apparently, that were done in grass. But because the crop circles were done in crop, it was a lot more pronounced because the crop was higher.
0: Yes.
1: They were presented as landed flying saucers. It's what they looked like. And some of them had like satellite circles, tiny little satellite circles around the edges, like four that looked like landing gear, like The Day the Earth Stood Still, and like, you know, sci-fi movies from the 50s. And we thought that they were birthed flying saucers. So I came in through ufology. That's how I became interested, certainly in the first place, with it.
0: And so how did you get involved with your... Can you take us back to your very first participation in the formation of a crop circle?
1: Yeah, absolutely. We had this resource called Crop Circle Connector, which still exists now, and it plots where the circles are as they're made. It shows the locations and the dates and where to find them. And as a believer, I thought it was ET or Gaia or secret military testing or time travelers. I was open to all of these suggestions that have been put forward within the media and within the specialist press. So if there were 10 crop circles listed on Crop Circle Connector, and you got wind or heard from sources, you know, online, that two of them are man-made, I wasn't interested. I didn't want to see them. I thought that's hoaxes. I'm not interested in that part of the phenomenon at all. I didn't realise how close Wiltshire was from where I lived in London. So I thought, what I'll do one season, I'll take the entire work holiday to go to Wiltshire and camp out for like weeks, 6 weeks. And I visited a lot of circles. And I started to hear second or third hand tales of these incredible events that you're describing, reported by human crop circle making teams. It was, as you say, there was time distortions, there was apparitions, ghostly figures, orbs, intense synchronicities, and intense dream driven events. And after spending some time there, I actually thought, well, I don't really care how these things get there. I'm more concerned with the magic that they actually invoke after they've landed. And I was overheard saying something like that. And then I was approached by a team, and the person said to me, look, we've been kind of like watching you for the past few weeks. We think that you might be aligned to what we're doing. There's an unfinished crop circle that we've got to finish off tonight. Would you like to come and do it with us? And of course I jumped at it, because I thought, well, for this part of the mystery, to know the mystery from the inside as well as from the outside would be absolutely perfect as like an objective researcher. But I did make a promise to myself, and I phoned my partner and I said, I've been invited out to do this tonight. I can make a promise to you that if nothing paranormal happens or anything out of the ordinary happens, I'm closing my book on human-made circles, and I'm moving on and just researching the other part. I'm not interested. So we went to finish this circle, and just to touch on what we said before about the teams, we had three or four American tourists on that team, Richard. They were just over from the pond, and they were roped in. and I never saw them again. So we finished this circle. Nothing happened at all.
0: Let's just back up for a moment. So let's say it's like 1 o'clock in the morning. It's completely dark. You've got maybe 4 hours to complete a circle. How do you turn a design on paper into a 400-foot formation in wheat, let's say?
1: Well, certainly in my first case, I didn't know what the hell I was doing, because I was like a stomp trooper, so to speak. So you're allocated a section, and they would say, right, we've actually plotted out the outline. Your only job is to board within that line.
0: Board? What does that mean, board within the line?
1: Well, what you've got is we have wooden –

0: or April in that yucky yellow canola stuff where you can't really get advanced patterns down because it's like stubborn. It's like broom handles to like lay down. And then we move into the wheat and barley. And then depending on how hot the summer's been, the summer, the season is over by July, August. So the crop circle makers have got between August, September, right the way through back to March again to plot their designs. They're generally done just through geometry sets. And what is an inch or a couple of centimetres on paper is a few feet in the fields. So that I hope that answers your question.
1: Yeah, it does. It does. And is there a team leader who's directing everyone?
0: Yeah, well, certainly in the early days when I was doing it, you do... There's no committee. I mean, you might have people saying, right, I've got a design here that I really like, and another person will say, well, I've got a design too, and the accumulated people will say, right, we'll do this one tonight, and we'll do your one next week. So you tend to find that one person has actually made the actual design. Yeah.
1: Okay, so one of the great arguments for the anomalous crop circle has always been the absence of footprints, or let's say an obvious entry path. How do human makers get into and out of these fields without leaving the evidence people expect?
0: You've got the tram lines. It's as simple as that. The tram lines are the lanes which are built by the tractors, okay?
1: Right.
0: And that's where they do their seeding from. And you just walk through the tram lines, and if you've got a team of six, you'd spread out side by side and just make big steps over the crop, and just it is as simple as that.
1: The other thing we hear is that these crop circles couldn't have just been, you know, created with stomping on a board or stepping on a board, because these crops, they tend to almost form a weaving pattern, and you're not, the stems of these plants aren't broken or snapped or bent. How do you accomplish that?
0: Well, firstly, in the evening, we generally start about 10 o'clock. So in the evening, the crop is far more moist, so it does tend to bend when it's boarded. But in the daytime, when the sun's on it, and you see, the other thing you've got to look at is that a crop circle is like a crime scene. It's literally a crime scene in that it's criminal damage and trespass and vandalism in the eyes of the law. But it's also like CSI and Richard, in that you've got to get, if for a fresh circle, you need to get in there immediately after it's been made, like the morning after, to actually see it in its truest form, because otherwise it gets trampled by visitors, and crop is broken. Then the sun is on, because it's hot in the field, you have all these other elements that make the crop break. And the reason why farmers cut these things out normally is not because of the actual initial damage of the crop itself, it's the damage that's done in afterwards. I know a farmer recently said, you know, I'm sick of my land being treated like a UFO Disneyland, and that's why they cut them out. But you've also got to look at a phenomenon called phototropism, and that means that if the plant is flattened, it's still alive, so its natural tendency is to bend towards the light again, and that actually causes the effects that you're referring to.
1: And I've also heard crop circle researchers describe holes in, I think they refer to this part of the plant as the node, as if water inside the plant had heated up and blew, like in a microwave, and blew a hole through the node. How is that accomplished?
0: Yeah. Well, that's also allegedly done by phototropism, but this is something I nearly really need to speak to as a matter of urgency. I'm not an expert in these avenues, okay? So my area of expertise is really what I've experienced as a crop circle maker, and I do like to try and stay in my lane and not try and veer out of it, okay? So I know what the arguments are, and I'd ask your listeners to look at the Canvas of Gold website.

0: sites and the croppy.com websites for actual pros and cons of all these arguments. But I don't really want to get too involved in circles that I wasn't involved in making.
1: That's fair.
0: Because only because, Richard, I don't think it's fair on your listeners for me to start bluffing and steering out of my lane. I hope you respect that. I hope you understand that.
1: I absolutely respect that. To me, it just makes what you're saying even more credible because you're willing to say that. So, I mean, did you ever watch researchers enter one of these formations you knew was human-made, and they would confidently announce, you know, that human beings couldn't possibly have made it. I mean...
0: Yeah, many times.
1: Yeah. And when that happened, why didn't you simply walk over and say, actually, we made this last night?
0: Because we have this saying, and that's, for as long as you're making it, the crop circle's yours, but the second that you leave it, it doesn't belong to you anymore, it belongs to the world.
1: Oh, fascinating. All right, we are going to delve into that a little deeper. And people listening need to listen to the whole thing here because on the surface it may sound like you're debunking crop circles, that as a crop circle maker, you're basically announcing it's case closed, they're made by humans. But two things can be true at the same time, as I like to say. They can be made by humans, but the forces behind them ultimately may not be human. Citizen D is with us. My name is Richard Serrett. 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
1: And I wanted to talk to you anyway about the UFO reports, what you think of them.
2: The best thing about it is it's really exciting. We got complete vindication because basically what happened was is the government admitted that we don't know what these spots, these objects, these bright lights are, but basically you can help the government because the thing we're finding out is government's not that bright and they need our help. So that's where Coast to Coast AM comes in and George Norrie comes in. Because you're going to have people on here that will give the government investigators an idea where to look, how to look, and what to look for. So it really does a lot of validation of the history of this show, and this is a huge step forward to getting to the truth, because for the first time, we have the U.S. government admitting that there's something to this, really admitting there's something to this, and that's the big step for all of us.
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3: Boston's self-titled first album was one of the most successful debuts in rock history. One of the great songs from that record is Long Time, which was coupled with a short instrumental called Foreplay. The band's late singer, Brad Delp, once provided the background on those tracks.
4: Long Time was one of my favorite songs to do when we played out live. It was just, it's a really fun song to sing, and it's one that I still enjoy listening to. The little organ piece to that, the entitled Foreplay, is another thing that goes back to when I first met Tom. He had this little sort of semi-classical piece that he really liked a lot, but didn't know where to put it. And it worked out very nice after we did Long Time. We said, hey, there's a perfect spot for that. So that's how those kind of came together.
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1: It's time to congratulate you for your efforts to get a UFO UAP disclosure. 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
5: 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And so in 30 years, the show has moved the needle. 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And history will look back and go, this radio show put this issue on over and over again. And ultimately, we got disclosure. And you're here to see it, and so am I.
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1: Hey, welcome back. Eddie Berman. You can call me Al. Paul Simon's original was famously playful and upbeat. Eddie Berman strips it down, and suddenly those same lyrics sound almost existential. A guy wondering who he is, where he belongs, and what exactly happened to his life. Could Atlantis be hiding beneath the Atlantic? Retired U.S. Navy Admiral Tim Gallaudet says researchers have identified a region of the seafloor whose features may match Plato's description of the legendary lost civilization. The team is using high-resolution underwater maps and hopes to investigate the site with a ship and remotely operated vehicle. There's only one major problem. They won't say where it is. The Azores were mentioned as a possible location, but Gallaudet did not confirm it. Most historians and scientists believe Atlantis was a fictional story created by Plato, so this is far from a discovery. For now, it's just a mysterious location, some intriguing maps, and a possible expedition. If they actually find artificial structures down there, though, everything changes after that. You can read more of this story in the In the News section of it, coasttocoastam.com. You know, I always say this, but it's true. Some stories just sound better after midnight. UFO encounters, near-death experiences, haunted places, synchronicities, and those strange things people experience but hesitate to tell anyone about. Well, you'll find all of it on the Paranormal Podcast Network from iHeartMedia and Coast to Coast AM, featuring Captain Ron, Joshua P. Warren, Sandra Champlain, Heidi Hollis, and the late, great Ian Punnett. 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

0: And we are back with Citizen D, the author of It Can't Be People, Voices from the Inner Circle. He's an insider in the world of English crop circle making. And before the break, Citizen D, you said something, I think, very profound. You said, I asked you, you know, why wouldn't you admit to crop circle researchers who might be in the middle of a formation and say, there's no way this was made by humans. And I asked you, you know, why wouldn't you step forward and say, well, actually, yeah, we did that last night. And you said that there's this rule that when you're inside the crop circle making it, it belongs to you. As soon as you step out of it, it belongs to everyone. What does that mean, actually?
1: It means just that. I mean, for a crop circle to operate properly, if you like, it has to remain unaltered in order for it to retain its power, so to speak. Because we think that it's a very, what we're doing is actually, some contend that we are actually imprinting sigils and glyphs into this land, which are extremely powerful, especially in the Neolithic sites such as around Stonehenge and Avery and the Tumuli and the Henges. But I have to go back to the incident that happened when I first did that addition to that crop circle, because it all ties in. Nothing happened supernatural as we were making the circle, and I thought, this has been a waste of research for me. It's been a waste of my objective research. I'm just going to put these hoaxes to bed now. I'm not interested in anything that they've got to say. But when we finished the circle, I saw this flashlight go off right at the perimeter's edge. And my first thought was that it was journalists or photographers actually, that they were taking flashbulbs of us. And I thought, well, this is it now, because I was in a job where you couldn't have any whiff of criminal activity. And I thought, this is going to be bad for me now. This is a stain on my record. And I said to the team leader, there's somebody taking pictures. And he said, don't worry about that. That's not what it is. And then this flash turned into one flash, turned into two flashes, three flashes. And I thought, what is that? Three or four people crouching down? What the hell is that? And again, he was still blasé about it. He was still completely stoic and matter of fact. But then these lights proliferated into like 10, 20, and they proliferated round the perimeter of the circle. And I describe it in the book as the biggest necklace in the world. And I said to the team leader, what the hell is that? And he said to me, look, that's just a round of applause. We're being told that the circle's finished and not to do anything else to it, because if you do, you can mess it up as a painter would, you know, by right. Painting. It's finished. And he looked up and he said skyward, right, we're done now. We've done our work. Now you do yours. And that tied in with what I just told you about when you, the circle's yours, that it's not yours anymore when you leave. And I said to him, he said, we're shipping out now. We're done. Now do your work. And I said to him, T, who the hell are you talking to? And he just pointed upwards. And he said, okay, we're going. Goodbye. And the second he said that, these lights just clicked off as if it was like a bathroom light being shut off in reaction to what he'd said. That's the impression I got. And that's when I thought, geez, there's really something going on here. And after that, I was hooked.
0: So let's talk about something in the book you call the pull. What does it feel like when a circle maker suddenly feels compelled to create a particular design in a particular place?
1: I think the account which sums up that and the connectivity and the collective consciousness element of this whole phenomenon in respect to human crop circles is what happened to a prolific circle maker, now retired. I must stress as well, Richard, that I'm also retired. I haven't actually made a crop circle or been involved for 10 years. But because I'm a journalist and an author, I felt that I was perfectly placed and had the tools to write this book, and I was being approached by other crop circle makers to do it because they knew that I could articulate these accounts. So what happened with this particular event was that there was a crop circle maker in bed, asleep, fast asleep, dead to the world. And he said, I felt as if I was roused awake. I didn't feel as if I was awoken naturally. I felt as if I'd been shaken awake. He said, I woke up, the room was bare, there was no sense of any presence. I didn't feel as if there was any supernatural element in the room at all. But I looked at my clock and it was midnight, dead on midnight. And he said, I woke up with this complete compulsion to make this particular pattern in this particular field. He said it was like a klaxon going off in my head and I couldn't do anything to stop it. He said, there's nowhere else I'd rather be than in my bed. There's no, I do not want to be in a field thrashing upon a design. I can't assemble a team at this time of night because it's midnight. Just leave me alone. It wouldn't stop. And he said that in the end he had to comply, so to speak. But he said it wasn't like a joyous reaction to a calling. He said it was exactly like when your cat is pawing at your duvet for food, or if there's a barn door going in the wind. The only way to stop it is to get up and do what has to be done. So he got his tools. He had to use tent pegs to substitute the other team members, which made the process very, very laborious. He said he drove to the field, but on the way there he got bored and thought, I've driven far enough, I can't be bothered, I'll just do it here instead. Pulled up, got his kit out, went to make the first indentation, because we have another motto which says that once the circle started it must be finished. He went to start to do that first indentation. He said he felt nauseous, he felt sick, he felt terrible, and so he kind of acquiesced, went back to the car and drove to the correct field, at which point all of this nausea left him. So he went to the correct allocated field, and he said as soon as he started to make this crop circle, he had this rush of energy. Now that might be psychological, but he said it was a rush of energy, and he started to do it, and he said that the crop circle was beyond his capabilities, and there's a hell of a lot that could have gone wrong, but he said he felt as if Lady Luck had her hand on the tiller. All the things that could have gone wrong didn't, and he said he got it done. But what was interesting was that he could hear a party over a ridge, which is very common at this time of year in circle season, or at that time of year. You have people with campfires and guitars and bongos and singing and rouse. It's very, very common. So he thought, well, I've got to be quite ninja here. I can't use my flashlight. I can't whistle to myself. There's a big chance that I'll be caught. Okay, so I have to be really ninja. Very, very quiet. Got the crop circle done, and he went to, the sun was coming up, and he said, I went to leave the field, but realized that the sun was coming up, and I couldn't really risk walking back to the car with the kit, so I put it in some brambles, and long story short, he said, I felt I'd been, like, disconnected from the mains, but that could also be psychological. He says, I basically fell asleep on the spot, but I was awoken at 8 a.m. by these girls in the field. They said they were whooping, they were jubilant, they were just ecstatic. They were sort of dancing in his crop circle, and one of them ran up to him and said, look, this is incredible, look what's happened. And she was grappling for something around her neck. And all the time, my friend was thinking, well, the crop circle's good, but it doesn't justify this reaction. It's not that good. And this girl was saying, look at this. And she was grappling with something around her neck. And it was a pendant. It was an amulet. And she said, look, she says, we invocated Mother Nature for this pattern that was on her amulet. And it was precisely and exactly the pattern that my friend was invoked to do.
0: Wow. Wow.
1: I know. But he said to them, what made it even weirder was that he said to them, look, because obviously what I said to you before, you can't break the spell. You can't say I did it for the reasons that I've mentioned. So he said to them, did you have a party last night? Only I heard a lot of, did you have a party? And they went, no. He says, well, I was around last night and I heard bongos and guitars and chanting. They said, and she was quite affronted. And she said, when we do our incantations, we do them silently. We meditate silently, but it's done with complete intent and it's done with complete concentration. We are completely silent. And my friend said that perhaps he thought that he heard like an oral interpretation of that incantation, which sort of translated into sound, which I know sounds crazy. But what he said was, had I not heard that rave, I wouldn't have been ninja. There's a big chance I'd have been caught, and then the girls wouldn't have got their present. And he said to them, as the kicker was, he said to them, just out of interest, when did you start doing your incantation? And one of the girls says, well, at midnight, of course, because that is where Wicca is. That is when Wicca is at her most powerful. And it turned out that they were pagans. They were Wiccans. So that story to me had, you've got the interconnectivity, you've got the collective consciousness at play, but you've also got the importance of the sigil planted into the land and manifested into the land.
0: Right. That is truly remarkable. How this crop circle maker, how was the crop circle designed? Was it written down? Yeah. Did he feel?
1: No, with that one, it was pretty basic and you could have done the geometry pretty quickly. It looks far more complicated than it is. But having said that, it was, Richard, I'm not going to big it up, it was nowhere near the quality of the complex geometrical ones. No, it wasn't anywhere near,
0: but it matched design on her pendant. Yeah,
1: that was enough. And he said, what was interesting as a postscript, he said he drove straight to a friend's house, he's a crop circle maker, and he related this tale to him because he couldn't tell his normal friends, you know. And his friends said, you know, there's another kicker to this, possibly. And that is because it had to be small to actually take on the aesthetic of an amulet. That could be why it was just you, you know.
0: Right.
1: So it wasn't a complicated one, Richard. I'm not going to big it up. It was enough.
0: It is. You know,
1: it was exactly what she had round her neck.
0: Right. It is extraordinary. Now, how did he arrive at that particular location? I know you said that he was going to stop and do a crop circle at another location, and he was prevented from doing so because he was overcome by nausea. But
1: yeah.
0: How did he arrive at the specific location? How was this unseen force directing him to this location?
1: He just drove there, Richard. He just felt compelled to go to this particular location, and he was familiar with the area. He lives in the area, so he just had this klaxon of this actual design that the girls wanted, but it had to be this particular field. Yeah.
0: And has it ever happened where people will all feel this pull, a number of crop circles will feel the same pull, and they all arrive at the same location wondering, how did we all come together here?
1: I had a report of that in the book, of exactly that thing happening. And similarly, I had another one in the book of a guy who had this, a gentle pulse of these, pulls at home while he was watching telly. He wasn't thinking about the paranormal, he wasn't thinking about crop circles, he was just at home chilling, and he said, I had this pulse of beckonings, like, you've got to come and do this. It wasn't a particular pattern, but it was in a particular field. And he said, I went to I complied, I went to the field. As I walked up the track that led into the field, I could see a car coming towards me. the headlights on full beam. He said, I thought it was the farmer, so I just jumped into a hedge. And he said he got away with that, so he thought. And he said he went to this particular field, to a particular spot, and when he got there, though, he said this pulsing had stopped on the way there, but he was on the way. And he said, I went to make this crop circle, and I went to start it, and I saw a patch of flattened crop adjacent to me, and I thought, I wonder if I can meld that into my design. And he looked a bit closer, and then he went home, because it was another crop circle. It was a fresh crop circle, and he realized that what he thought was the farmer was the other team leaving.
0: Hmm. Wow, it just gets more and more bizarre. Have you ever resisted the pull, and if you have, what happened?
1: It does go. If you say no, you know, it does go. But conversely, we've had instances where we're primed, we meet at the pub, we don't get drunk, we just have a half, we plot what we're going to be doing. You can have six people in the pub and say, well, we're ready to go, and then one will go, do you know what, I'm just not feeling it tonight, and then the rest will go, I'm not feeling it either, and then they do it the following week, and then they realize that it had to be done at that time in that field.
0: I remember Paul McCartney being interviewed about a particular song that he wrote, and he would describe it as the song in writing itself. Those were the words he used, the song in writing itself. Well, when we get back, we'll talk about that, how these inspirations, these designs, come to the Crop Circle Makers. Citizen D is with us. He is a former Crop Circle Maker, but he insists, even though they are made by human hands, they are not a hoax. Coast to Coast AM, stay with us.
2: 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I've been studying healthy bodies for 35 years, and what I've got to tell you may shock and surprise you, but if you listen up, it may change your life.
3: Everyone knows estrogen is for women, right? Well, not exactly. The so-called female hormone is in reality as much or more of a stress management hormone for both genders than it is a woman's hormone. While it's true that estrogen plays an important role in the development of the female reproductive system, it also plays a significant role in the development of the male reproductive system as well. In fact, contrary to common wisdom, estrogen is a male hormone as much as it is a female hormone. It helps keep a guy's bones healthy and plays a role in the health of his connective tissue too. Inflammation, migraine headaches, immune system activation, hypertension, anxiety, decreased libido are all part of the estrogenic response and can make you miserable whether you're a man or a woman. Because estrogen is processed by bile and in the liver, if you have any liver issues or if you had a gallbladder removed or intestinal problems, your risks for estrogenic health issues go up, whether you're a guy or a girl. And because probiotic bacteria in the gut play an important role in the detoxification of estrogen, if you're dealing with any digestive and especially intestinal problems like celiac disease or small intestinal bacterial overgrowth, really any digestive health issue, your odds for estrogenic disease go up big time. 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
5: News this hour from Town Hall. I'm Jason Blocker. One person is dead and 15 more are missing, maybe feared dead, in flash flooding in the Grand Canyon. National Park Service, rather, says the body of a 46-year-old man has been recovered. And authorities in Nepal now say the flooding has taken the lives of at least 900 people, more than 3,000 still missing in Nepal and Tibet. Centers for Medicare and Medicaid Service blocking a huge sum of money and potentially improper lab payments. Labs billed Medicare $1.6 billion per test that were never performed. There are growing calls for a new overhaul of America's welfare system. Here's Ken Lorman.
6: 30 years ago, a Republican-led Congress and President Bill Clinton required work for key benefits and gave states more control. Supporters say the results were dramatic. Adults receiving welfare fell from more than 4.4 million in 1995 to about 570,000 in 2024. Now, many Republicans want to extend work requirements across federal assistance programs for non-disabled adults with independence, not dependency, as the goal. Ken Lorman reporting.
5: Primary season is winding down.
7: The state of Massachusetts will hold its primary on Tuesday. Then after Labor Day on Tuesday, September 8th, New Hampshire voters head to the polls. Wednesday, September 9th, Rhode Island holds its primary contests. And finally, Delaware will hold its primary on Tuesday, September 15th, ahead of the midterms in November. Laura Winters reporting.
5: Tragedy in Columbia, South Carolina over the weekend. A young police officer has been shot and killed. Another was wounded. Authorities say the gunman also died. More on these stories, townhall.com.
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5: New York City Mayor Ziran Mamdani taking another shot at Amazon, and critics warn shoppers could pay the price.
9: Mayor Mamdani supports a Teamsters-backed bill requiring Amazon to directly hire delivery couriers. One study estimates the mandate could add $664 a year to the average New York household's costs, while putting up to 5,000 jobs at risk. Critics say the policy could drive operations out of the city, making delivery slower and more expensive. Richard Boyd reporting.
5: E-cigarette maker Juul Labs has received U.S. permission to sell an updated version of its vaping device. It includes an electronic age verification system to prevent underage use. Now, the decision from the FDA means Juul can sell a new version of its vaping device for the first time since it launched in 2015. Breaking news and analysis, townhall.com. Well, the Trump administration has entered a major agreement with Venezuela that, once realized, it would give the United States access to vast amounts of the South American country's untapped oil reserves at cost. President Trump says the deal was negotiated by Secretary of State Marco Rubio, Secretary of Defense Pete Hegseth, and Venezuela's acting president, Delcy Rodriguez. Now, Rodriguez's government says it involves the development of 17 fields with a proven potential of 65 billion barrels. 2035 cost of living index from Rural Population Review ranks the 5 most expensive states as Democrat-led, while the lowest cost states are headed up all by Republicans, in a report just released. More on these stories, townhall.com.
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14: 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If something is said with which you disagree, please let us know by writing to us at comments@ksco.com.

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1: Hey, welcome back. Joe Cocker, Bye Bye Blackbird. An American standard from 1926, completely transformed by Cocker more than four decades later. And you know, it's amazing. In his hands, this old Tin Pally Alley tune becomes something raw and bluesy and almost haunted. Proof that sometimes a song has an entirely different life waiting for it. Tin Pan Alley is what I was trying to say at. Tin Pan Alley. Say that three times fast. Scientists at Lawrence Livermore National Laboratory have created the extreme conditions thought to exist deep inside Neptune and Uranus and watched diamonds behave in some surprising ways. Using powerful lasers, they subjected diamond to pressure more than three times those at Earth's core and temperatures approaching the sun's surface. X-rays revealed exactly how diamond melts, helping settle a decades-old disagreement between experiments and computer models. Even stranger, the researchers found that solid diamond can actually be less dense than extremely hot liquid carbon, meaning diamonds could float inside giant planets. The discovery could also help nuclear fusion. The same lab used diamond capsules to compress fusion fuel, and the new findings suggest a slower initial shock could potentially produce about three times more fusion energy. Now, that's still a long way from practical fusion power, but it's a promising result from an experiment that recreated diamond rain on Earth. You can find more of this fascinating story in the Carousel Sook section up at coasttocoastam.com. 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All right, back to more of my conversation with a crop circle maker, an actual crop circle maker. Citizen D stays with us right here on Coast to Coast AM.
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0: And we are back with former Crop Circle maker Citizen D, and his new book is It Can't Be People, Voices from the Inner Circle. And we were talking about the pull, this compulsion to create these crop circles. But where does the design come from? How do crop circle makers describe? I mentioned Paul McCartney talking about sort of being an antenna, and he would describe writing, for example, Hey Jude, or I think Yesterday came to him sort of in a similar way, that the song wrote itself. But what do crop circles describe? How do they describe this process?
1: I think this is the key to the whole thing. I mean, certainly with Yesterday, it did come to him. He had the tune came to him fully formed, and he woke up and he says, how has that never, ever been done before? It's a very complex, you know, pop song. And I think he had no lyrics, so he just said scrambled eggs. So scrambled eggs.
0: Yeah.
1: And he did it again. And this is important because we don't know where the inspiration comes from. I'm not sure. And I say this in the book. It's one of the things I didn't get to the bottom of. I'm not sure if we are connecting with our inner ego and our inner id and our inner untapped potential, or if there is something else at play. Artists talk about their inspirations coming to them, as you said, fully formed. But there's also this element of, I know a crop circle maker who had a design, didn't like what he'd done, but he'd marshalled a team and they were supposed to go out that night. So he said, right, what I'll do, he panicked a bit. He said, well, I can't do that one. So what I'll do is I will just draw any old stuff until I think of something else. And he was absent-minded about it. He wasn't thinking about it. He said, I'll just put this down. His mind was elsewhere. I'll just write this down, doodle away, almost like automatic writing, if you like. And he looked at what he'd done, and he went, God, that's it. But he was not thinking about it. It's interesting that you mentioned Hey Jude, because when McCartney was writing the lyric, every word was crafted. He was spending a lot of time crafting the song. And there was, I think, in the middle eight, or there was a certain line where I thought, I don't know what to write there, so I'll just write, I don't know, just rubbish. I'll just write, the movement you need is on your shoulder. That doesn't mean anything. And he showed it to Lennon, and he said, don't worry about that line, I'm pulling it out. And Lennon goes, that's the key to the song. That's the most important part of the song. So I'm not sure if we are tapping into something external or if we're tapping into something which is within us, as in all of us. Like, this information is there, like a Google cloud, so to speak, like the collective consciousness, and we're just plucking ideas down from that.
0: Have you ever personally dreamed a formation before it appeared in a field?
1: Kind of. I mean, more interesting than that, in a sense, is that I was having these recurring dreams. Oh, God, yeah, this is a really good one, actually. I was having these recurring dreams of being in a microlight aircraft, which harkens to the fact that I did used to charter microlights to go and see the crop circles. So in my dream, I chartered a microlight. I was out up in the air, and then suddenly this microlight evaporated, and then it was like an Ubi. Then it was like an out of body experience dream, because it was just me, my soul, my form, so to speak. And I was swooping over these fields, always the same two fields. It was a recurring dream. It was a part of Wiltshire that I wasn't aware of, and I didn't, it wasn't familiar to me at all. And I'd fly over these two fields, and they'd always be one crop circle in one field, another crop circle in another field. Always the same fields, always the same circles. But curiously, there was a guy flying next to me, and he was a guy that I used to go to school with, and I hadn't thought of him for like 30 years. No reason to think of him at all, completely random. And I used to wake up thinking, why is that kid in my dream? I've not heard of him for like years. didn't make any sense. Anyway, so I drove around to see a friend once when I was on one of my trips to Wiltshire, and I found myself taking a wrong turn. Now, wrong turn in this phenomena, you know, kind of means different things to what it does in everyday life. So I took this wrong turn, so to speak, and I found myself in this part of Wiltshire that I didn't know about. This is it. This is what I had in my dream. This is it. And I looked to my left, and the road that had led me down this wrong turn, it was the same road name as the road that my friend had lived in when I used to go around and play around his house when I was 10.
0: Wow, dear Lord.
1: Yeah, and I thought, well, that's got to be the sign for me to do something here. So I had a team of five, but we didn't have the capabilities or the time to put both circles down. So I said to the team, I said to my spouse, I said, look, I've got two here. In terms of capability, they're exactly the same. It's the same time, the same effort, the same resources, but I don't know which one to do. It's 50-50. I couldn't decide which to do. They couldn't decide either. So what happened on the night was we went out and I said, right, if we do a straight line, it will be this circle. If we do a curved line, it will be that. Let's just Luke Skywalker it, let the force flood in, empty your mind, just let the force flood in. So it was a curve. So I said, okay, that's what we're doing. So we did the circle. That was fine. It went great. And I found my partner found me really early the next morning, and it was like really early because, you know, we leave at 2 or 3, and she rang me at 8 or 9. She goes, I'm sorry to wake you up so early, but I've just got to say congratulations on getting your circles down. I said, what do you mean circles? And she said, well, they've been reported online. Somebody's flown over them. And I said, well, we only got one down. And she says, no, you didn't. You've got them both down. And she said, go and have a look at the aerial photographs. And in those days, there was no Wi-Fi. You had to drive to an internet cafe. So we went to an internet cafe. I saw an aerial picture of my circle. And then there was a dividing line, like a strip, and in the other field was the other circle. So
0: another team independently had made your other, they didn't know about.
1: Independently, they didn't know about us, we didn't know about them, and aerially it was a strip, but actually the terrain was a hill separating both of us. So from the air, it looked like a straight line, but the actual terrain was a hill which separated us and cordoned us off from them and cordoned them off from us.
0: So you couldn't see each other working.
1: And we didn't know each other.
0: Wow. And when you finally saw both formations to get together from above, how close was the result to what you'd previously seen in your dreams?
1: It was it.
0: Hmm.
1: Wow. It was it. And there was no. Sometimes you look at a circle and you go, okay, that mentally takes me to the same place as the other design. This was it. And this is where my main interest lies now. I think that there's enough here with the interconnectivity for this to be studied in isolation. Human crop circles to be studied in isolation from any other phenomena, because if your listeners want to, the thing with this whole subject is you've got to stay fluid, Richard. You've got to stay empirical, and if you're an objective researcher, you must be prepared to have your mind changed at any time. So this is why in the book I took great care not to say all crop circles are man-made, because my opinion might change next week. Okay, but I think that these accounts, and the fact that my book was supposed to be 350 pages, I've got it down to 180 pages because I was going through it on the structural edit saying, you can't use that story, you've already got it. Another team had that 10 years ago that didn't know each other. But this is where it's just this interconnectivity. And are we connecting latently with each other, or are we connecting with something else?
0: Well, yeah, I mean, as you're saying this, I'm thinking, how many statistically ridiculous synchronicities does one person have to experience before he's entitled to suspect there's a pattern here?
1: That's right. I mean, there's another one which is quite mundane, but it's not very spiritual. It's we had a situation where the team was going to make swallows, And there was a new,
0: like
1: there was
0: the
1: a
0: bird.
1: Newbie on
0: the, you're talking about birds.
1: Yeah, yeah.
0: Okay.
1: It was going to be, it was going to be like a jigsaw puzzle of swallows. And there was a weak team member. There was a newbie on there. So the team leader had to spend most of his day coaching that guy what he was going to be doing.

0: well, we can't do it because, you know, you've coached the new guy. He says, no, it's going to be great. It's got to be Spirals. And that's what they did. They did Spirals instead of Swallows, went to the internet cafe the next morning to see if it, to see if it had been reported. They found on Crop Circle Connector the Spirals. But they said, well, hold on a minute. We were working in Golden Crop. This is green. And somebody else said, they've got the coordinates wrong. This is miles away. What are they doing? These guys are normally really good. They're normally on the ball. Are they using bad filters? How did they get the wrong location? Did the pilot phone it in wrong? They couldn't understand it. So they scrolled down to see who else had been out, if anyone, and there was their Spirals. The one above was another set of Spirals, which were identical, and they were like 20 or 30 miles away. And years later, one of the team just happens to be picking up a hitchhiker that was in distress at the side of the road. I think his car had broken down. He said he picked him up. He said, we didn't know each other from Adam. And of all the conversation topics that we could have had, considering that we don't know each other, we started to talk about crop circles off the bat from nowhere. And you know what it's like in this subject. You've got to be careful who you speak to, Richard, yes. Because, you know, we need to section off these parts of our lives. He said, we started to talk about crop circles. And this guy said to him, oh, we did one years ago. He said, turns out they were skydivers. He said, so we wanted to create a pattern which looked like the landing spirals of two of our team going, and it was the Spirals. Mm. It was exactly the same. Now, but you see, there's nothing spooky or supernatural or, you know, a great message to that story. There's no bigger, massive spiritual meaning to it. But that's where I start to think. These stories repeating themselves, this interconnectivity between people that don't know each other and are somehow, I just can't, and that's my biggest interest with this now.
1: Well, there's sometimes these stories are a little darker too. There's a story in the book about a team, they enter a field and then they suddenly lose like basic coordination and the ability to use equipment things that they've handled countless times before. Tell me about that.
0: Yeah. Just as a preamble, that same team, had gone into a field, the previous season, and it had been reported by a military pilot that, through his sensors on his chopper, you know, you can see they've got the night vision. He said he saw this team clamber into this field, and at that same instant, he saw a heat plasma ball light up exactly the same point they clambered into the field. He said, but it was only visible on his apparatus. It wasn't visible to the naked eye. But what happened was they went to do this circle. It felt off. It felt terrible. They had this, they were all had this sense of extreme foreboding, like they shouldn't be there. And they all felt it independently, but they didn't tell each other until afterwards because they didn't want to put a damper on the evening. But they said, we all felt we should definitely not be here. They felt as if they were being watched. And they lost all coordination. They couldn't, at one point, apparently one of the teams said to the others, do I know any, what are we doing here? Do I know any of you guys? And they said they were untangling the tape and they were saying, what are these stripes on here? That they did, oh, that's numbers. What do I do now? Well, you crab step. They lost the ability, that they lost all cognitive function, and then they They were chased out.
1: Yeah, I think you describe there are these orbs that appear on three sides of the field.
0: That's right.
1: They only had one single escape route.
0: No, that's right. Yeah, sorry. What happened was these orbs appeared at the four corners of the field, and the guy said it looked like bedposts on this massive bed, you know, because of the size of the field. He said there was an orb came on at three corners, but the fourth corner, there was nothing there. So they took that to be their designated exit and they got the hell out.

0: of there. But they said that when they looked back, these orbs have actually converged on the very little part of the circle that they'd done. And he said they were over it on like a scalextric's figure eight, as if they were swooping over and auditing the work that we'd done.
1: Right. And then what makes this story even stranger is that another more, let's say, accomplished team comes along. They create a major formation in essentially the same location. And you raise the possibility that the field or maybe the design was somehow reserved. We'll pick up on that when we come back, and we're also going to open up the phone lines, and they are filling up now as we speak. Questions and comments for Citizen D, and my head is hurting from all of these unbelievable synchronicities. I got to tell you, it's absolutely remarkable. Back with more on Crop Circles right here on Coast to Coast AM.

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1: And I wanted to talk to you anyway about the UFO reports, what you think of them.
2: The best thing about it is it's really exciting. We got complete vindication because basically what happened was is the government admitted that we don't know what these spots, these objects, these bright lights are, but basically you can help the government because the thing we're finding out is government's not that bright and they need our help. So that's where Coast to Coast AM comes in and George Norrie comes in. Because you're going to have people on here that will give the government investigators an idea where to look, how to look, and what to look for. So it really does a lot of validation of the history of this show. And this is a huge step forward to getting to the truth because for the first time, we have the U.S. government admitting that there's something to this. Really admitting there's something to this. And that's a big step for all of us.
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1: It's time to congratulate you for your efforts to get a UFO UAP disclosure. 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
4: That's what you have to do if you're an activist. 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And history, we'll look back and go, this radio show put this issue on over and over again. And ultimately, we got disclosure. And you're here to see it, and so am I.
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1: Welcome back. Two people in southwestern Pennsylvania reported possible Bigfoot sightings on consecutive days, according to longtime researcher Stan Gordon. On August 18th, a woman in Indiana County heard a disturbance near a tree line and spotted two small hair-covered figures about 60 feet away. She watched them for several minutes as they ran and appeared to play. She described them as roughly 3.5 feet tall, with light brown hair, long arms, no visible necks, and strange baby-like vocalizations. When she sneezed, the figures froze and looked directly at her, sending her back inside. The next evening, a driver in nearby Westmoreland County reported seeing a hair-covered creature running up a hillside. It was about 5 feet tall, with gray hair, long arms, and no obvious neck. Could the sightings be connected? There's no way to know, but the similar descriptions, especially the smaller-than-usual size, have raised an intriguing possibility. Were young Bigfoot creatures roaming Pennsylvania's woods? You can read more in the news section of it, coasttocoastam.com. 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

0: Citizen D, before we dive into the calls, how do we get a copy of It Can't Be People, Voices from the Inner Circle?
1: It's on Amazon on worldwide and UK, and it is on, sorry, I'm just beating my cat dream, is she? And it's on paperback, Kindle, and audiobook.
0: All right. There's a line in the book, something about this is it's a game of chess, but we're not controlling the pieces or something to that effect.
1: I think the Circle Maker said something like, it's a game of chess, but we're not playing it with the pieces.
0: That's it.
1: Now, what I think he meant by that is that sometimes you'll go and do a design and you won't realize the relevance of it until the internet tells you the next day. You don't know the importance of it. And then you find out that it's heralded an event, or it's relevant to the date and the area that it was placed in. And the Circle Makers wouldn't have been aware of these factors when they actually created the circle. But I think that's what it relates to. I'm not for a second saying that we're channeled or anointed or special people. It just seems to be that sometimes the relevance of a circle won't actually reveal its importance until the world tells us afterwards. I think that is what he's getting at there.
0: All right, let's go to the phones. We begin west of the Rockies. Drew is in Oregon. Drew, good morning. Welcome to Coast. You're on the line with Citizen D. Go ahead.
2: Thank you for taking my call. Your guest share his experiences with making crop circles. My question is, has your guest ever made a crop circle for a person or group of people hoping to disprove crop circles or otherwise mislead that nation's people? And I do have a follow-up question.
0: All right, Citizen D.
1: It's never about trickery or pulling the wool over people's eyes or laughing at people. It's never been about that. I was afraid that was the case when I heard of these hoaxes. And when I actually entered the subject, I held a lot of these people in disdain because I thought that the mystery was deep enough. You know, I always use the analogy of the magician with the balls under the cups, you know, that you've got. It's the mystery is deep enough without some idiot coming in and adding another 10 cups. You get artists that do it for art's sake, and they don't have any spiritual connection. They just do it for the art. You get people that are commissioned to make crop circles for advertising campaigns. But I certainly have knowingly not dealt with any teams that have actually got those considerations. I don't think it's right. I don't think it's fair. We're creating on sacred land a lot of the time. These are Neolithic sites, and I think you should have respect for both the land and for the people that will be experiencing the crop circles afterwards. There's never been any element of trickery or laughing at people. I'm completely opposed to that.
0: Lance, you had a follow-up.
2: Yes, my follow-up question is referring back to your story on dream stimuli. Awakening a person and making them create a crop circle. Sorry, I'm a little flustered. And the following interaction that took place with those individuals. If I can translate a crop circle message, to whom do I contact on this matter?
1: I don't understand the question. I'm sorry.
0: Nor I. I'm not sure what you mean, Lance. Can you maybe reword that a little bit? Or
2: I can. If I see a crop circle and I believe I understand what that crop circle is trying to tell all of us, who do I contact on this matter?
0: Oh, I see. You're thinking of interpreting the meaning behind a symbol or a sigil or a formation. You have an idea what its underlying meaning is, and you want to reach out to somebody. What do you do? How do you do that? Any thoughts on that?
1: Only the Facebook groups, really. I can't think of any resource which actually caters for that.
0: All right. Thank you, Lance. I'm sorry.
1: Although you could speak to researchers. You could speak to crop circle authors and maybe reach out to some of those. There's plenty of them about.
0: Okay. That was Drew in Oregon. My apologies. Now we're going to Lance, east of the Rockies. Lance, you're on.
3: Hi, gracious, good evening. Citizen D, I want to know whether or not you've ever enjoyed reading William Blake, especially Tiger, Tiger, Burning Bright in the Forest of the Night. What immortal hand or eye could frame thy, you know, interesting Simmons rye? But to me, it's sort of like you're, no one is talking about the human imagination or the divine intervention of the ultimate creation, because it seems like there's frequencies, and I'm saying like radio waves, but there should be a, there's a sequence, there's a succession, and then there's a rhythm. And also, the other thing is, how are the, your modalities identified, or which ones are identified, when you're in the process of being part of the creation of an overall project? And also, what about the moisture of the ground, the temperature, the altitude, the timing? There's all these things that have come into the senses. And again, it, you know, you can say one thing and give me and examples, but the frequency of it, or the absolute intensity and like remarkable synchronicity throughout a certain region, throughout a certain time. I mean, what fields are being, you know, created for crop circles? Is it, is, can you do it in a rice paddy? Can you do it in a wheat field? I mean, where can you do it?
0: Okay, Citizen D, there are a lot of sort of questions there all rolled into one. I'm not sure how to approach it, but you can give
1: all
0: it a
1: right.
0: shot.
1: Well, firstly, the season starts in this really horrible, yucky canola stuff. And I said the patterns there are very basic, because it's very, very hard to... It's very, very hard to manage, because it's like broom handles, okay? So they have been done in maize, but again, they're quite basic, because maize is a terrible crop to work in. So wheat and barley are the main sort of tableaus for it, really, the main sort of templates for it. But I think you raise an interesting point, and it's something that we haven't really discussed, Richard, and that is this. If you've got a team of up to 20 people and they're all focused on the same sigil, so to speak, and they're all concentrating the physical exertion and the effort and the joint collective focus on that same symbol, which is then manifested into the creation of a crop circle, I think that that is really important with this, because when people talk about witches casting spells or pagans casting spells, nobody really knocks the process, because it was actually conducted by human beings. It's just the intent and the focus of people using physical exertion and exhaustion to do these things. And I think that that is what activates them. And that's another reason why they must stay unauthored. When people say that they have magical experiences in crop circles, and that means that it discounts it being done by humans, I think that actually the magical experiences could be connected with like the sigil effect and the manifestation and the power and the intent of making the circle, of which the circle makers may not be aware, I must add.
0: All right, Lance, thanks for that. I want to ask you about, because there's kind of a murkier territory here, involving, you know, some mysterious individuals and some possible surveillance and this extraordinary concentration of military installations around Britain's crop circle heartland. Do you think intelligence agencies have infiltrated the circle-making community? And if so, what are they interested in?
1: I think you've got to be careful at dealing with any subject where there's a paranormal element, because as I said to you on your great show last week, there's a tendency to read stuff into these events that maybe might not be there, and you have to stay focused and empirical and objective, and maybe not draw too much from some of these events. But there are some that confuse me. You have people that appear on the scene, and they seem to know the biographies. Maybe they taught them from Facebook, I don't know. They seem to know a little bit about every person on the scene, you know, and they're so ensconced, you know, within a week that you think they've always been there. And I've got a friend who was a prominent and still active circle maker, and he said that he was au fait with an individual who became his bosom buddy for like a year. He said he used to come on my house. We used to go to football together. He liked my wife's cooking. I wasn't ever allowed to go to his house. I only ever knew him by his nickname, which I only registered after he disappeared. And he said any chat that we had about crop circles had to be done on traceable VPNs. You had to delete the sent message afterwards. And he said one day he just disappeared out of my life. He said it was, he said he went out to do a circle with him. He said, do you mind if I come out and do a circle with you? And he said it wasn't his first rodeo, or he picked it up very quickly. He said he knew his way around the technical stuff really easily. He said it was like it wasn't his first rodeo. But he said it was as if he'd been airlifted into my life and then airlifted back out again. He disappeared, his phone was disconnected, his emails disappeared, he had 10 Facebook accounts, they vanished on the same day, and he said one day he wasn't there. Mm-hmm. And another friend had this a very similar experience, and he said this guy was a Scouser. He said he spoke like Paul McCartney, and it was exactly the same scenario. He said, except that once he was around my house, and he took an unknown call on his mobile phone. He said he went to the conservatory. He didn't know that I went out to ask him for a cup of tea, and suddenly I hear him talking in this clipped British accent, this really sort of old school military type accent. He said I called him out on it, and he said, I was pretending to be a headmaster because my nephew's been playing truant. But he said that his face told a different story. Now, they could be journalists, they could be documentarians, they could be authors, I don't know, but I had to include that stuff in the book because they come in and they go.
0: Fascinating. All right, let's go to the wild card line. Tim is in Alberta, Canada. He's got a crop circle story. Tim, go ahead.
4: Yeah, that, fascinating, the crop circles. I think it's like a copycat thing, perhaps, that we started it and, you know, the forces to be, like, took it over. But my question is, I like your dream, Mr. D. I like your dream. I had a dream. I'm working on something for Coast now due to missing aircraft, the senator and Hale Boggs. I had a dream, and it put me on a beach in Alaska, and I found exactly in Google Earth where I was standing, and it's connected to the flight. But anyway, that's another story for this fall. But my question is, the military. Now, I was in the military. I was in the Air Force, and we saw a lot of videos. I don't remember exactly where I saw this. But it was a British military helicopter, might have been a Gazelle, I think, and it was filming a white orb making a crop circle in a field in England. It was actually making it. Does that ring a bell?
1: You're getting two accounts mixed up there. There's a very famous bit of footage of a helicopter which is tracking an orb, and I think that is genuine. I think that's a genuine piece of footage. It was involved with Steve Alexander, and I've seen that footage, and I think it's real. They seem to be chasing an orb, and the orb seemed to be, it's hard to explain, but it seemed to be independently controlled. It didn't look as if it looked like it was sentient. The way it was moving looked like it had a sentience to it. But the other thing that you're referring to is the Oliver's Castle footage, which purports to show two orbs creating a crop circle. It's very contentious. I'm not as confident with that as I am with the other footage that you're actually describing. I think the first one with the Gazelle chasing the orb, that is genuine. I've no doubt at all about it. And we've seen orbs in the fields, my friend. We've seen orbs. We've seen this stuff. This stuff has existed in this area for millennia, except now we call them UAPs and orbs. Our ancestors called them sprites and fairy lights, you know. But the Oliver's Castle is a different phenomenon. That's a different subject, where it purports to show two orbs creating a crop circle. But that one is a bit more contentious. That's all I'd say to that, really.
0: Tim, thank you for the call. Let's squeeze in one more quickly. David is in Sherman Oaks, California. David, go ahead. You're on Coast to Coast AM. Make it quick, please.
5: Hello, Richard. Thanks so much for filling in to host everything. You're doing a great job.
0: Thank you.
5: I do love this subject of crop circles. I want to be a little bit of the devil's advocate here, though. You started out, sir, I forget your name, Peter.
0: Citizen D.
5: You know, starting out the conversation of like how the dark cabal is not involved with cross circles, but I mean, unless you're in the higher echelons of those secret societies, how do you know what their involvement is? And then also, you know, obviously there's some type of very precise intelligence that creates these geometric things. Like some of it, we can't even replicate ourselves, even with our best instruments. You know, so.
0: I got you, David, just because time is tight. So, Citizen D, how do you know that you're not being taken for a ride here, that this is not some dark cabal behind this?
1: Well, as I said, that thing is compelling with people being airlifted in and airlifted out. I'm still, even though I've not made a crop circle for 10 years, I'm still involved in some of the people that used to make them, and they're all like down to earth normal people. We can't know for sure. We absolutely can't know for sure. As far as the more intricate, the really, really intricate ones, all I'd say there is that if you've got a drilled team, it is actually possible because they've got all year to plan it. Having said that, I don't want to disrupt your journey. My journey can change course at any time, okay? I'm concerned with, like, the synchronicities and the dream-driven events of these events with human crop circles, but that's not to say that there is a parallel phenomenon. You know, I'm not discounting that at all. I don't think it's fair to discount that.
0: Citizen D, absolutely fascinating. The book is It Can't Be People, Voices from the Inner Circle. Can't thank you enough. Thank you for joining us from the UK.
1: That's a pleasure, Richard. Take care.
0: All right. For George Norrie, George Knapp, Connie Willis, Lisa Gar, Rich Barra, Ryan Recker, Tom Danheiser, Dan Galati, Gina Salvati, Michael Cozio, Adam Thompson, and Donna Walker, plus Sean Latasseur. I'm Richard Serrett. Thank you for your ears and your voices, your beautiful voices. Until next time, so long for now.

0: Now, look, in all seriousness, when I was a boy, I had a corn cob pipe, and I had a hat, and all that kind of stuff. Popeye the Sailor Man, doot-doot-doot. I'd make sounds and things, and I'd run around, and it's vague memories, because I think I got into Popeye before I got into... Remember everyone got into Superman for a while when you were a kid? You know, you put whatever on, the cape and all that. And then later, or maybe before, I can't remember, but there was Popeye. I wanted to be Popeye, and I did that for one summer, and it was great. I loved it, but I was at a friend's house one day, dressed up as Popeye the Sailor Man, right, and tooting away and doing all that. My friend decided that he'd smack me up real good, you know, and he hit me.
1: Oh, no.
0: And I flew across the room, and I hit the side of my head on a glass table, and I caused a big hole in my head. And that's the day that I stopped dressing up like Popeye the Sailor Man.
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3: Is the truth out there? 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
6: News this hour from Town Hall. I'm Jason Walker. White House preparing to mark the anniversary of the 9/11 attack.
7: Of course, schedules can always change, but for now, media outlets reporting President Trump will attend the 9/11 ceremony marking 25 years since the terrorist attack at the Pentagon. Vice President J.D. Vance scheduled to attend the somber annual reading of the names of those killed in the Twin Towers at Ground Zero. 9/11 this year falls on a Friday, the day after Republicans wrap up a two-day midterm convention in Dallas, which the president is scheduled to be at. After 9/11, President Trump is scheduled to head to Ireland, where he will meet with staff at our U.S. Embassy and then attend the Irish Open Golf Tournament at his golf course there. Laura Winters reporting.
6: Now, the new cost of living data is fueling and really sparking a debate over which states deliver real affordability. Here's correspondent Richard Boyd.
8: The 2025 Cost of Living Index from World Population Review ranks the five most expensive states as Democrat-led, while the lowest-cost states are Republican-led. On average, the data shows living costs roughly 15% lower in red states than blue states. Conservatives say the numbers challenge claims that more Democratic policies will make America more affordable. Richard Boyd reporting.
6: There's great sadness in South Carolina. In the city of Columbia, police say one police officer has been shot and killed, another wounded. They were responding to a domestic dispute. The suspect also died. One person is dead, and as many as 15 more are missing and unaccounted for in the flash flooding in the Grand Canyon. And authorities in Nepal warning of potential new flooding as water levels there continue to climb. More on these stories, townhall.com.
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6: Haitians are dealing with ongoing violence and hunger.
1: UNICEF says 6 children and 7 women have been released by a gang in Haiti after more than 50 people were kidnapped near the capital, Port-au-Prince, nearly a week ago. The United Nations Children's Agency says it's a rare moment of hope amid the violence threatening children in Haiti. Meanwhile, at a shelter in Port-au-Prince, children play as their parents worry about how they'll be fed. A UNICEF report released Friday says 1 in 13 children between 6 months and 5 years old in Haiti are suffering from acute malnutrition. I'm Donna Water.
6: Shares mostly lower in Asia, and U.S. futures have also declined on expectations the U.S. Federal Reserve may raise interest rates soon. Oil prices surged 3% after U.S. forces struck Iranian rocket launchers. Breaking news and analysis, townhall.com. Voters in Iceland gone to the polls and have rejected a referendum to restart negotiations to join the European Union. Media reports from Reykjavik say opponents defeated the measure by a margin of 52.8% to 47.2%.
10: We had over 80% of the country say something in this election. This is great for Iceland. We've always had great participation in our elections, but the fact that we got people to the table on a matter like this is extremely important for us.
6: Prime Minister Kristján Frosti's daughter, who says she's very proud, and the important thing is Iceland came out of this totally united.
10: We respect these results, and a big lesson for me and also for the government is that people are happy with the EEA agreement. They're happy with the current relationship with the EU.
6: More on these stories, townhall.com.
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0: Thanks for inviting me into your home, your long-haul truck, RV, camper, taxi, your parents' well-appointed basement with a simulated wood paneling, electric fireplace, and the painting of dogs playing poker. Your loft, that greasy spoon just off the interstate, and your cabin in the woods. Welcome to Coast AM, the very best in late night talk radio. I'm Richard Serrett, coming to you live one more time from the Coast Studios in Sherman Oaks, California. You know, in between guest hosting Coast these last three nights, I've been running around Los Angeles speaking with various media about my new book, Tales from the Rock and Roll Twilight Zone. And yesterday afternoon, I dropped by KFI 640, which, of course, is part of the iHeartMedia family, and I had a great time with Neil Saavedra, host of The Fork Report. We talked a little rock and roll, a little food, and then I discovered something I was not aware of. Apparently, Neil does an impression of me around the station, occasionally even on the air. So after the interview, we're off air, and I said, "All right, Neil, let's hear it." And out comes Casey Kasem. And I get this a lot, actually. People tell me I sound like Casey Kasem. And listen, the man was a legendary broadcaster. I'll take that comparison all day long. However, Casey Kasem was also the voice of Shaggy on Scooby-Doo. So I'm not entirely sure whether people think I sound like one of the great radio voices of all time or a guy being chased down a hallway by a ghost while carrying a giant sandwich. Anyway, either way, I'm good with it. And then yesterday, I went from Casey Kasem to complete chaos. I arrive at this warehouse in Burbank that has been converted into a YouTube studio. Great facility, all of the bells and the whistles. And I was supposed to sit down with a former MMA fighter, Jason Mayhem Miller, for his new podcast in his YouTube show. And first of all, Mayhem was about three hours late, but that was okay. My son North and I were wandering around the studio picking the producer's brain. You know, what kind of camera is that? Do you use Zoom or Riverside? You know, that kind of shop talk. Eventually, Mayhem shows up, big guy, built like a brick, you know the rest. Looks like he just came from a sparring session. Now, my son North is a huge MMA fan. He knows all these guys. Me, not my world. So I really didn't know what I was walking into. Well, let me tell you, they don't call him Mayhem for nothing. 90 minutes, this guy was bouncing off the walls. It was like having a hand grenade go off beside me every 30 seconds. Very funny, very intense, quite an experience. I have absolutely no idea when that episode is coming out, frankly, or even what happened during large portions of it. So anyway, after a couple of very interesting days running around Los Angeles, it feels good to be back here with the gang, and everything is calm and peaceful and civilized, and Adam's here and Donna's here, and nobody's throwing punches, nobody's doing an impression of me, at least not while I'm looking. So let's get into it. Let's settle in. Let me take you back to February 1970, St. Catharines, Ontario. It's late. Somewhere inside an apartment, something is pounding against the walls. The neighbors hear it. Eventually, somebody calls the police, and that's where this story takes a very strange turn. Because when the police officers arrive, they don't find the domestic disturbance they were expecting. Instead, according to accounts that would follow, seasoned policemen find themselves confronting something for which neither their training nor their experience has prepared them. Something inside that apartment appears to be moving things, making things happen, and nobody can satisfactorily explain how. The case would become one of the strangest alleged poltergeist incidents in Canadian history, eventually, get this, attracting international attention and even reportedly a mention by Johnny Carson on The Tonight Show. More than half a century later, Peter Andrew Sacco went looking for answers. Peter is a Canadian author, filmmaker, veteran paranormal investigator, and former psychology practitioner and professor who interviewed police officers who were connected to the St. Catharines case. And that background in psychology makes him particularly well-suited to this territory, because before we blame the dead, we had to contend with the living. Memory can lie to us. Fear can alter perception. Expectation can make us see patterns that aren't necessarily there. But Peter has spent years investigating what remains after those explanations begin to run out. And tonight, Peter and I are going back inside that St. Catherine's apartment to reconstruct what those police officers actually encountered and what, after all these years, can still be separated from legend. And then we'll head deeper into Haunted Niagara, the cases Peter investigated for the Paranormal Profilers. The stories behind his new film, Niagara's 13 Ghosts, the voices caught on recordings, the apparitions, and the places where terrible events seem to have left something behind. And I want to know where Peter draws the line. When is a strange noise just a strange noise? When does a frightened witness become credible evidence? Can a building somehow retain memory? Can something that happened 200 years ago occasionally bleed into the present? And when something seems to answer you, when it behaves as though it knows you're standing there, what exactly have you established? Peter has spent years in rooms where people insist the dead are still present. Tonight, we're going to find out what he thinks is actually in the room with them. Peter Andrew Sacco joins me next. Then, somewhere in the English countryside, long after midnight, a handful of people slip quietly into a field. They're carrying boards and rope and measuring tape. Nothing terribly exotic. By sunrise, there may be an enormous geometric formation lying in the wheat, hundreds of feet across, intricate enough that people will stand inside it the next morning and insist no human being could possibly have made it. Citizen D knows better, because he was one of the people out there making them. He entered the crop circle world, convinced that the great formations appearing across southern England had to be the work of something beyond us. Then he gained the trust of the secretive circle makers, learned their methods, and discovered just how much human beings can accomplish in a dark field with simple tools and a few hours before dawn. Now, that should have ended the mystery. It didn't. Because once Citizen D began making circles himself, something else started happening. Strange lights over the fields, missing time, electrical sensations, apparitions, dreams that seemed to anticipate formations before they existed. Different groups creating connected designs without apparently communicating. And perhaps, strangest of all, experienced circle makers describing an almost irresistible pull toward a particular symbol in a particular field on a particular night. Sometimes they felt welcomed. Sometimes they felt they were being told to leave. And after years inside this clandestine world, Citizen D began entertaining a remarkable possibility. Maybe the hands making the circles are human, but the creative process isn't entirely ours. His book is It Can't Be People, Voices from the Inner Circle. And tonight, we're going into those fields with the people who actually made the circles, not to close the case, but to examine the part of the story that only becomes visible once we know who made them. Because perhaps we've spent 40 years staring down at the patterns in the wheat when we should have been paying attention to what was happening to the people making them. Citizen D joins me in hours 3 and 4. But first, the Canadian poltergeist case the police couldn't ignore. Welcome to the Audio Imaginarium. Come on in, weary traveler, hang your cloak on a peg, grab a stool, and come gather around the fire. There are stories to be told, and you are among friends. I'm Richard Serrett, and this is Coast to Coast AM. Why don't you stay a while?
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2: 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I told them what I'm doing, and they said, "Well, what's it doing that it stopped that coughing?" I said, "I can't answer that. It just stopped it."
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0: Peter Andrew Sacco is a Canadian author, filmmaker, educator, veteran paranormal investigator who brings an unusual perspective to the unexplained, a background in psychology, a former psych practitioner and professor who experience in criminal psychology and addictions. Peter has spent 30 years examining the complicated territory between human perception and genuine paranormal phenomena. He's the author of more than 30 fiction and nonfiction books and hundreds of articles, including several works exploring the haunted history of Ontario's Niagara region. Peter is the host of the award-winning television series The Paranormal Profilers and the filmmaker behind the award-winning Niagara's 13 Ghosts, which explores some of the region's most enduring supernatural cases and legends. His investigations have taken him inside allegedly haunted homes, historic buildings, and locations associated with tragedy and violent death, where he's examined everything from apparitions and poltergeist activity to EVPs and unexplained physical phenomena. At the heart of Peter's work is a deceptively difficult question. Once psychology, suggestion, misperception, and ordinary explanations have been exhausted, what, if anything, is left? Peter, welcome to Coast AM. How are you?
1: Hey, Richard. It is a pleasure to chat with you again and be on Coast to Coast again. Love being on the show.
0: Love having you. Take us back to February 1970. So police get called to, I believe it's an apartment in St. Catharines. They're expecting a domestic disturbance. What do they walk What do they walk into?
1: So, and let's just put this in place. I was born, but I was still young at that time. So I was not in that apartment. However, having worked as a professor in criminal psychology, I trained cops up to the highest level, federal coppers, both sides of the border, Canadian and American. So I meet a lot of cops. So, Richard, I got to meet two of the attending officers that were there that February evening for what they thought they were walking into a domestic. There was three there in total. I got to know two of them, Mike Mooney and Robert Scotty Crawford. So Mike is your traditional Irish Canadian cop. There was a Irish cop, fresh to Canada, member of the police service, and then Scotty Crawford, right from Scotland. So they're young. All three of them are young. So they go there expecting to, you know, the neighbors had heard all this banging, all this noise. They thought the father was possibly, being abusive towards the kids or his wife. And when they got in there, Richard, it was, you know, they started to see it firsthand. They saw the kid on the floor screaming, the parents in denial. Oh, no, we're not doing anything. We're not doing anything. And, you know, Scotty Crawford says, and then Mike Mooney told me both, like, looking at me and looking to see if I'm thinking they're crazy. And I'm looking at them to say, okay, is this what you guys really thought you saw? And they saw the very first thing, a kitchen chair, late 1960s, wooden type of chair, literally had a kid pinned down in the kitchen, almost like the chair had been magnetized to the floor. And Mike started, you know, kind of pleasantly ordering the wife as well as her husband to tell the kid to stop it. This is why the neighbors are getting fed up. And they implored Michael and Scott Crawford and the other cop to go and pick the chair off them. And, you know, how many people does it take to change a light bulb? Well, this was how many coppers does it take to lift a wooden chair off of an 8-year-old kid on the floor?
0: In the meantime, the 8-year-old is screaming. He's frightened, obviously.
1: Yeah, he's terrified. Mike says this was like, you know, this is like a circus because they're getting impatient. They're flipping out. More Mike than any of them is getting really annoyed at this point because he's like, okay, you drag us out here. We find out that there's no abuse per se going on. So they've ruled that out, but then they see they think the antics of the kids. So they're looking at the circus taking place in front. So Mike finally impatiently, I remember how he kind of, to paraphrase him, he goes, I had enough. So he goes, finally, I decided, okay, I will humor the woman but at the same time, I'm going to be really pissed off and go and rip this chair off of the floor and set it up and then show her. And then he goes, but Peter, something happened along the way. He goes, I couldn't budge the chair. And then he goes, Scotty Crawford came over and helped me try to budge it. And we're sitting there just looking dumbfounded. until finally the chair just gave way on its own without them even touching it, and the kid got up. And then it escalated to the point where Mike's filling out the report, the incident report, because this is their first time there, and he goes, I don't even know where to start with this thing, you know. What's happening? What is the perpetrator? A wooden kitchen chair's got the kid pinned down. He goes, that's going to look really great in my write-up. And he goes, just as I look up, there's a plate on a wall of plates comes flying at my face, you know, towards the bridge of my nose and drops right at my feet. And he goes, at that point there, Richard, he goes, all bets are off. He goes, the Irish cop, the real, you know, the other, the cop that just came to Canada who was new to the service, ran out of there, Mike says, screaming, it's leprechauns, it's leprechauns. And he really did believe it.
0: Oh, wow.
1: Because that's what, in his country, they think of

0: 5 or 6 years later, he had been battling cancer. And Mike Mooney, that interview was, I'm going to say 2000. So that's pretty fresh. You know what I mean still?
1: Right.
0: But the key here is, though, Richard, it is always fresh in your mind when you've trauma bonded to a situation because it is so bizarre.
1: What did you call it? Trauma almost, bonded? Is that what this term? Did you say trauma yes. bonded? Okay. Interesting.
0: Yeah, it would literally be that. You know, on one of the episodes of several of the episodes of our TV show, The Paranormal Profilers, I've had a colleague, an acquaintance, a friend I call, Steve DeChevy from The Dead Files. And Steve was a New York cop that was there at 9/11 when those, you know, the buildings came down. And I think we had talked about it before, I believe so. It's where it's like, it'll always be like it just happened yesterday. You'll never forget it. And this will be, to these cops, Richard, like it was just yesterday.
1: Yeah, right. Right. And again, we should point out, you're speaking as a psychologist. I mean, this is your field. And when they're retelling you this, are they still getting emotional about it?
0: Mike, ironically, yeah. So Mike was actually getting a little bit skittish about it. And it's kind of funny because he's telling me the story. As if, you know, Richard, like picture, the funny part is I train cops in the Reed interrogation technique versus the Reed questioning a witness technique. So it's almost like at this point here, I became the cop to Mike almost, like I'm doing the interrogation or the questioning.
1: Right.
0: And I could see him almost going, okay, what is Peter thinking? Is he thinking I'm sort of a nut bar that I, you know, and it's like, I probably the expression is, I'm dumbfounded listening to it because I know cops are never going to put anything like that in a report ever, unless that, even if they saw it. I can tell you other stories, Richard, where I've had cops down here in Niagara on the lake where there, you know, there was this ghost all of a sudden sitting in their patrol car in the back seat and it dematerializes and two cops see it. But you know, I've asked, you know, would you guys ever put that in the report? They said, hell no, we would look like, you know, crazies, and who wants a crazy cop?
1: Right.
0: But in this instance, it got to the point where he was getting skittish because he's thinking, I'm judging him and thinking, I'm sizing up and going, okay, maybe I'm thinking that these guys didn't think what they saw. Whereas Scotty Crawford, on the other hand, he's actually kind of pleasantly playful with it because it is so bizarre.
1: Right, right. Okay. So we mentioned the plate being hurled off of the shelf, the chair that had pinned this 8-year-old kid on the kitchen floor. What about the banging? When the police were present, was the banging noise happening?
0: Yeah, Scotty could hear the banging. To the best of my knowledge, I remember he said that things would be moved, I believe it was him. I don't think it was Mike that told me about the refrigerator kind of moving in the kitchen on its own. You know, you would hear these slapping sounds. And I was curious. I was really, really curious. I go, like, what was it? Like, just a tap? And he goes, no. And I go, did it happen, like, knock, knock, knock, and threes? And he goes, yeah, that was common to hear hear it happen 3 times in a row. You know, like one right after another in repetition rather quickly. And I thought, okay, that's kind of interesting because it was right at that time, Richard, not long after I had interviewed him, I had went and seen the movie The Conjuring. Mm-hmm. I thought it was a good movie. It made me jump, and it takes a lot to make me jump. I was in the theater, and I felt like I was pole vaulting a couple times during that movie. And I then thought, you know what, that's interesting. That is really interesting because some of the things that I remember Patrick Wilson, who plays Ed Warren in the movie, is talking about how things, if a certain weight, if it moves, knocking on the walls and that. And I thought, wow, this is kind of some of the stuff that I heard of, you know, what Scott Crawford was telling me. So I went and I picked up one of the books and I started reading it. And ironically, reading it, it was an overlap of some of the stuff that Bob Crawford had told me, as well as Mike Mooney.
1: Oh, that's interesting. Are you thinking at this point, maybe there's a little cultural contamination happening?
0: Cultural contamination, that's a really interesting term in terms of their perspective.

0: corruption or mine?
1: Is it, well, maybe both, or maybe the police had seen the movie? Maybe the residents of the apartment had seen the movie? Can that have an influence?
0: But the interesting part is that movie had not come out yet.
1: Oh.
0: And we're looking 1970, and The Exorcist hadn't even come out yet. William Peter Blatty's Exorcist.
1: Excellent point. All right. We'll come back and discuss the 1970 Poltergeist case. The police couldn't ignore The Paranormal Profiler. Great TV show. Check it out. Peter Andrew Sacco, my guest. My name is Richard Serrett. This is Coast to Coast AM.

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1: And I wanted to talk to you anyway about the UFO reports, what you think of them.
2: The best thing about it is it's really exciting. We got complete vindication because basically what happened was is the government admitted that we don't know what these spots, these objects, these bright lights are, but basically you can help the government because the thing we're finding out is government's not that bright and they need our help. So that's where Coast to Coast AM comes in and George Norrie comes in. Because you're going to have people on here that will give the government investigators an idea where to look, how to look, and what to look for. So it really does a lot of validation of the history of this show. And this is a huge step forward to getting to the truth because for the first time, we have the U.S. government admitting that there's something to this. Really admitting there's something to this. And that's the big step for all of us.
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1: It's time to congratulate you for your efforts to get UFO UAP disclosure. 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
1: The Who, Mike Postine. Pete Townsend wrote this one as a tribute to legendary TV composer Mike Post, the man behind the themes for The Rockford Files, Hill Street Blues, and Law & Order. A Who song named after the guy who practically wrote the soundtrack to American television. Love it. NASA's Nancy Grace Roman Space Telescope blasted off August 30th aboard a SpaceX Falcon Heavy from Florida. Roman will survey huge areas of the universe, searching for clues about the dark matter, dark energy, and distant exoplanets. Its wide-field camera can see roughly 100 times more sky at once than Hubble. The telescope is now heading toward L2, a stable point in space where it'll spend about 90 days before testing begins. First science images are expected in early 2027, and the public can get involved as well. NASA's free Adopt a Pixel program will let people claim pixels from Roman's enormous images, some containing up to a trillion pixels. You can read more of this story in The Carousel up at coasttocoastam.com. And if you've missed a great Coast interview, no problem. 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All right, when we come back, more of my conversation with Peter Sacco as we deep dive into the 1970 St. Catharines, Ontario poltergeist case right here on Coast to Coast AM.
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0: Welcome back. Peter Andrew Sacco is here, Canadian filmmaker, the man behind the award-winning Niagara's 13 Ghosts. We'll talk a little bit about that later. And he's also the host of the award-winning television series, The Paranormal Profilers. And we are taking you back to February of 1970, and a remarkable poltergeist case that was investigated by police. They arrive on the scene expecting to respond to a domestic situation, neighbors complaining about screaming children and banging walls and so forth, and what they walk into is something else entirely. So after they free this, or after the chair that had pinned this child to the kitchen floor releases, the child gets up, a dish flies off a shelf at one of the police officers. One of the cops like runs out of the apartment. What happens then? Do they continue to investigate? Do they just leave? What happens?
1: So the first contextual version I got, Richard, would have been from Mike, because I had spoken to him first. As I said, it was 2001. So I remember asking him, I go, so where do you go from that? When you have a situation like that, where do you go? And he goes, that's a really great question. He goes, first of all, he goes, we're never trained in this. And then he goes, basically, who the heck is trained in this to deal with the situation as such? So I go, okay, so how would you best describe it, Mike? Like, what would it have felt like to you? Like, are you confused? Are you afraid? And he says, basically, it's shock. It's immediate shock, because he says it's like driving in the wintertime and hitting a patch of black ice and knowing that the entire road that you are on is probably all filled in with black ice, and you're just holding on for dear life, hoping that you're going to find a great landing spot, possibly launched off the road safely into a snowbank and not winding up head on into a transport truck or something else. And he goes, that's all you're doing. You're trying to steer your way out of this because you don't know what the unknown is up ahead. And so I thought that's actually a really cool analogy. And then he goes, Peter, at that point there, what we did is, this requires intense detecting. And then he goes, we're cops, we're constables, we are not detectives. So at that point there, Richard, he says, we turned it over, we put it in for the detectives. This was their thing to come and do. However, with that said, Robert Scotty Crawford still saw the case through, because he acted almost like a liaison officer for the Niagara Regional Police, that he was going to see it through, and he was there for the complete 28 days.
0: 28 days this went on. And yes. were there further incidents that were witnessed by either police officers or plainclothes detectives?
1: Not only cops, he had seen stuff. Other cops had seen little things, but not to the same extent that Scott Crawford would see, because he was spending a fair bit of time there. A crown attorney, which is equivalent to a district attorney in the United States, came in finally because they wanted to get a statement at, you know, a provincial / federal level, because, you know, they're a member of the judicial system, because this is just something that is completely abnormal. So with that said, apparently what Scotty had told me, he says, okay, yeah, it was set up. It was all fine and dandy. So they decided, there was other eyewitnesses. These were the neighbors and I guess friends of the family that had seen, you know, this stuff going on in there. So he said, Crawford was there when three adults were sitting on a couch, a love seat. He called it a love seat. And he said the crown attorney came, took off his brand new London fog coat. And in the 70s, that was a big thing if you had a London fog coat, especially a brand new one. And he started to interview them. And he said not long after the interview started, he said the chair that all three adults were sitting on started levitating.
0: Wow.
1: And he says, you know, not like an inch or two, like you could see, you know, underneath it completely. And this thing was, you know, it was almost like the Harry Potter rides. I've been on that at Universal Studios, and I'm guessing if that's like Tad is, or Soarin' in Epcot Center, where all of a sudden one of the women just started screaming. And she jumped right off it. I don't know if she landed on her face or whatever, but she was mortified. I guess the Crown Attorney, Richard, took one look at this and said, thanks for coming out, and left.
0: Oh, my word.
1: Thrown off by it, he left his brand new coat. I remember Scotty saying that was a big memory of him, of his, where he said the guy left his brand new London Fog coat. And, you know, I think somebody even yelled after him out the door, you left your coat. He didn't want any part of it. He left. And at this point there, it was at that point there, I believe, that the police were putting a ban on this. So no new cops other than Crawford was allowed to go there. So I guess he was just serving as the liaison. And then, you know, they were running out of options with the noises and everything that was going on there. And this was interesting because it was only literally affecting the younger of the two brothers. So they you know, I had asked Scott, was this going on in other situations outside with his friends, visiting homes at school? He said, no, there was zero. It was only happening in the apartment complex. So they had an idea, and it was interesting because Scotty said, coming over from Scotland, a lot of European traditions say that. And it's interesting. It was his words, not mine. He goes, they believe spirits can't cross water. So what they decided to do was the family went and stayed with, I think, another cousins or friends across the Welland Canal.
0: Wait a second. Are you saying the police suggested to this family relocate across the water because spirits can't?
1: One of the family members had suggested it.
0: Okay.
1: And then Scotty Crawford said, you know, he says, coming from the old country, especially with his Scottish, with the history there, a lot of the history, not only in Scotland, but a lot of the European countries, right, they believe that spirits can't cross water. So I'm looking at this. We were sitting in Niagara Falls Library when I was, you know, having this interview with him. And he goes, if it is a spirit, he goes, probably it can't cross water. And ironically, Richard, nothing happened when they stayed with the other family, whoever they were staying with. But it all started again once they moved back. And I never got an answer. And I don't even know if he gave it. I believe they had to move back to their house. But it would be like, okay, if everything is going well there, why come back to the house?
0: Exactly. And that was my next question.
1: And I play the Peter Falk a la Columbo game. Of, you know, put my hand on my forehead and almost go, okay, one more question. So it started immediately when they came back there? Like, and he goes, yeah, it started immediately. And I go, well, was it then the apartment that's haunted? Or is it the boy? Like, what is it exactly? And, you know, he's being candid and honest with me, Richard. He goes, I have no idea. He goes, nobody knows. He goes, if we knew what it was, we could fix it. So, you know, I have them to this day, 7 of the copies of the original police reports.
0: So this was an official investigation. There's a paper trail. It was written down. There's a written record of this. Okay.
1: Yep. And there's a psychiatrist on the one, as I recall, on the one report or whatever, but I could not make that out. I could not read it exactly what the psychiatrist, it was, you know, being a retired psychologist, when I used to make notes, I have terrible penmanship, so it basically looks like chicken scratch. And I don't know if it was intended to not be really legible, or if it was just, you know, matter-of-factly done by the psychiatrist that basically, well, I ain't seeing this, so I'm just going to keep this in shorthand and I'm not going to put much effort into it. Whereas I talked to other cops, because as I says, I've trained them, and some of the cops I have spoken with are some of the toughest, not only cops, but human beings you'll ever meet. You know, I heard you at the outset of the show where you met a UFC fighter. Well, some of these cops, are UFC fighters. This is what they, they're retired. Right. They're into all this stuff, mixed martial arts and all that stuff. And they're just, you know, badasses, some of them. And I would joke with them. And the look on their faces, Richard, would be, no, it's not. It's, you know, back in the day, it's not a laughing matter, Doc. It was real.
0: They were genuinely terrified. At a certain point, someone from a clergyman is brought in, if I remember correctly.
1: Yep, day 28. And I'm not going to name the clergyman's name. I actually know who it is. And I never knew who it was until I talked to Crawford. And the funny part is, going to a Catholic school as a kid, elementary school, I went to Catholic school. That priest ironically came to our parish. I think it was around 76, 77. So I knew who he was. And so I go, so what happened after the priest comes? Cause I was on basically a fishing expedition. Or almost like I'm trying to pull molars here, like a dentist trying to get answers, but he can't give me what he doesn't have, Richard. Cause I said, was there previously ever a deliverance or an exorcism done? And he goes, well, not that I'm aware of. And I go, okay, so this is all going on for 28 days. Cause on the 28th day, the kid is on a bed in his bedroom. All of a sudden, everything's flying around the room. We're talking papers, and the only thing that doesn't budge is a crucifix. And then he's sitting on the bed. Crawford's standing there watching the kid on the bed, and the bed's levitating a good foot and a half, 2 feet off the ground, he told me.
0: Wow, that's being witnessed as well by a police officer. The bed is levitating.
1: Yeah, and so here's the funny part. I go, and then what happens? He goes, well, in his heavy Scottish accent, he goes, Father so-and-so came in, and he goes, he met with the parents and the boy. And I go, and so, like, what happens after that? Like, what were they able to do, like, to control this? And he goes, well, it wasn't a problem after the priest visited the family. And here was the very last thing I ever asked him. I had asked Scott Crawford, Richard, was, did he do an exorcism? Or some sort of deliverance, or whatever you want to call it, either to the boy or in the apartment building. And he just looked at me and he goes, I'm not aware of. Okay, that was his answer. But I could see, I read body language. This is what I used to do. And I could see a bit of a twinkle in his eye. So I just thought, okay, are you playing coy with me, or is that a nudge, nudge, wink, wink? So that's how I will leave it. That's the only answer I got, the last and final answer I got, other than him saying, yeah, I mean, I'm Johnny Carson, talked about it on the Tonight Show.
0: Yeah, I got to ask you about that. I mean, how did you go back and were you able to find that episode? I would love to see that. Maybe it's on YouTube somewhere. No,
1: I cannot find it. But what he did say, he said it got so out of hand there, it was almost like a carnival atmosphere where you had reporters coming from where you're at, Richard, in Cali, coming up from there as far as San Diego, and they were posing, trying to pretend they were priests and nuns to get in there to interview the family and to help the family and all this stuff. And it's interesting how that, St. Catharines, I got to tell you, it's about an 8-minute drive from my house. And, it's nothing to write home about. It's just a small little city, but, you know, a big town at best, a small city. And this is being, you got people flying in from around the world, most of the United States, that is, and other parts of Canada, trying to get a crack at this. And it's like, okay, my question would be is, how the heck did it get out there? You know what I mean?
0: Yeah.
1: Like, this wasn't on the nightly news, like where you're turning it on and going, okay, in tonight's episode of the poltergeist case on Church Street in St. Catharines, we have a kid floating around on the kitchen chair. Oh, stay tuned for the next episode.
0: Wow.
1: Three adults are on the love seat.
0: Yeah.
1: Okay. It wasn't that. It was just, I'm sitting there, even as I'm talking, I'm thinking, okay, we're talking 1970. Technological, how should we say, communication, as much as it's the 70s, we're not in the, in the Stone Ages, it still was not very good.
0: That's true. That's true. But it carried so much weight that it reached Burbank, California, and the Tonight Show. Was Carson, talking about it in his monologues, or was...
1: Monologue. That's where it was. It was the monologue.
0: Yeah.
1: And I'm sure if Letterman would have been out at the time, it would have been the top 10, Dave's top 10. But can you imagine, as we're talking here, Richard, I'm thinking, can you imagine if social media would have been out then?
0: Yeah.
1: Holy cow, it would have looked like Woodstock out at that out on that street.
0: You know, as you're telling me the story, I just realized I have a cousin. He was my mother's cousin, my late mother's cousin, so a second cousin, I guess. He was a sports writer for the St. Catherine Standard, the newspaper there, for many, many years. Did you go back into the archives and see how the St. Catherine Standard covered this story?
1: Couldn't find anything.
0: Really?
1: You know, I once did a show with a host years ago, many, many, many years ago, when I was doing Niagara's Most Haunted. And this individual poo-pooed it, saying, well, no, it was all proven fake. It was all this and it was all that. And I took the high road. I thought, okay, it's your show. I'm not going to debate you. I sat there and I just listened and I took it, whatever. But I almost felt like inviting him to a party at my place where there's probably about 10 cops or more that will know that case. And you try to convince cops that that never happened, because I can tell you, most cops will be the first ones to try to convince themselves that it never happened, and they will never put their name to it. They don't want to. And when you do bring it up, they really don't want to talk about it, especially those that were there. They just basically said. And I think, I don't want to say it ties into a sense of, there is an essence to arrogance with some cops. Is exactly, Richard, I'm sure you would ask, well, if a psychic could help a cop crack a cold case, why wouldn't they? Well, that ties into this arrogance on some cops' part, or the detective part of, no, I'm going to use good old-fashioned police work and do it the right way.
0: Right. They'll do it, but they'll never admit to it. If they feel they have no other leads, they might do it, but they will never, ever admit to it. Just very quickly, we're going to head into a break here shortly, but I do want to get into, I think we need a definition of what a poltergeist is, because you talked about this sun and whether or not this activity was happening when they were outside of the house, and I'm wondering whether the poltergeist activity might be attributed to one of the young sons in the house. We'll get into that as well. We are talking about the 1970 poltergeist case that occurred kind of in my neck of the woods, southwestern Ontario, St. Catharines, way back in 1970. It was it took the world by storm. Johnny Carson of The Tonight Show was talking about it. The police still swear up and down they saw what they saw, and it cannot be explained by more prosaic explanations. Back with more of our conversation right here on Coast to Coast AM.

0: Hi, registered pharmacist Ben Fuchs here. I've been studying healthy bodies for 35 years, and what I've got to tell you may shock and surprise you, but if you listen up, it may change your life.
1: Keratin, the hard protein that gives hooves and horns and feathers and scales and claws their tough, solid quality, is a critical component of human skin as well. In fact, the surface of our skin is in effect coated with a super thin layer of the tough, rigid substance. Finger and toenails are largely composed of keratin, and it's the same stuff that gives hair its fiber-like, resilient quality. The skin is composed of multiple layers. Skin cells, which are technically called keratinocytes, are born in the bottom layer of the skin, and they gradually rise to the top, becoming more and more filled with keratin. By the time a skin cell has made it from the bottom layer to the top layer, it is essentially filled with this protein to the point where it is actually nothing more than a little speck of hard keratin. Sometimes skin cells will make too much keratin, and you can end up with little hard bumps called milia or keratoses. Excessive keratin can also clog pores and cause acne lesions to form. If you have those tiny little bumps on the skin or you're dealing with troublesome pimples, one of the most functional ways to deal with the problem is to stabilize keratin production by using topical vitamin A, especially retinoic acid. It may help to apply a little apple cider vinegar or 10% solution of glycolic acid directly on the skin on a daily basis. And correcting fat malabsorption problems with supplemental digestive enzymes, probiotics, lecithin, and bile salts can help clear skin up too. 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
3: Breaking news this hour from Town Hall. I'm Rex Thomason. Iran has launched missiles at American bases in Jordan. All of those missiles knocked down, according to U.S. military officials. The Iranian attack came after the U.S. fired on Iranian missile launchers on an island in the Strait of Hormuz.
4: The U.S. said it carried out a limited, precise action to protect trade and shipping after Iranian forces were observed getting ready to launch rockets with sea mines into the Strait of Hormuz. Iranian media reported sounds of explosions near Larak Island, and Iran's Revolutionary Guard said several of its fighters and civilians were killed and injured. The guards vowed a response and punishment. Overnight, Jordan's armed forces said 8 Iranian missiles were intercepted in its airspace. The latest exchange of fire comes just days after the Trump administration said that it was shifting to tight economic sanctions rather than military options to try to end its war with Iran.
3: The BBC's Jolan Nell in Jerusalem. Flash flooding in the Grand Canyon has killed one person. At least 14 others are missing.
5: This happened to hit the perfect spot of lining up in the Grand Canyon where it did along Bright Angel Creek. I mean, it's basically a cliff face, like 4,000 feet or so. So that water is just kind of falling straight onto rock and just running straight down into the canyon.
3: Carter Humphreys at the National Weather Service in Flagstaff. Forecasters warn the danger may not be over yet with more rain, more thunderstorms possible today. The flooding catastrophe along the Nepal-Tibet border has claimed more than 900 lives. Close to 5,000 people are still unaccounted for. Jury deliberations resume today in the trial of Massachusetts mother Lindsay Clancy. She's charged in the strangulation deaths of her 3 young children. She claims postpartum psychosis. The Dow futures are down 81 points, so the Nasdaq futures are off 44. More on these stories at townhall.com.
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3: Voters in Iceland have rejected a referendum to restart negotiations on joining the European Union. Iceland's prime minister says she's proud of the high turnout at the polls, adding that the people have spoken.
7: We had over 80% of the country say something in this election. This is great for Iceland. We've always had great participation in our elections, but the fact that we got people to the table on a matter like this is extremely important for us.
3: The result puts the issue to rest for the second time, about a decade after a Eurosceptic government ended EU talks. Opponents cited fishing rights and existing benefits from the EU single market, while supporters argued for economic stability and closer ties with Europe. At least 8 people dead after a ferry with nearly 270 passengers and crew members on board capsized off the northern coast of Cyprus. The vessel said to have faced stormy weather. News and analysis at townhall.com. New look at what some call America's dependency culture is raising questions about personal responsibility and government reliance.
8: 42% of U.S. adults reportedly receive financial help from older generations, including more than half of millennials and nearly three-quarters of Gen Z. 1 in 5 say they may never become financially independent. The conservative nonprofit organization Unleash Prosperity says the trend highlights the need for stronger work incentives and less dependence, not just on parents, but on American taxpayers. John Scott reporting.
3: NASA's newest space telescope has lifted off on a quest to find planets around other stars and explore the hidden universe. SpaceX launched the $4 billion Roman Space Telescope from Florida's Kennedy Space Center. Roman blazed toward an observation point a million miles away. That's home to the Webb Space Telescope as well. That's one of NASA's other crown jewels in the sky. Townhall.com.
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0: Thanks for inviting me into your home, your long-haul truck, RV, camper, taxi, your parents' well-appointed basement with a simulated wood paneling, electric fireplace, and the painting of dogs playing poker. Your loft, that greasy spoon just off the interstate, and your cabin in the woods. Welcome to Coast AM, the very best in late night talk radio. I'm Richard Serrett, coming to you live one more time from the Coast Studios in Sherman Oaks, California. You know, in between guest hosting Coast these last three nights, I've been running around Los Angeles speaking with various media about my new book, Tales from the Rock and Roll Twilight Zone. And yesterday afternoon, I dropped by KFI 640, which, of course, is part of the iHeartMedia family, and I had a great time with Neil Saavedra, host of The Fork Report. We talked a little rock and roll, a little food, and then I discovered something I was not aware of. Apparently, Neil does an impression of me around the station, occasionally even on the air. So after the interview, we're off air, and I said, "All right, Neil, let's hear it." And out comes Casey Kasem. And I get this a lot, actually. People tell me I sound like Casey Kasem. And listen, the man was a legendary broadcaster. I'll take that comparison all day long. However, Casey Kasem was also the voice of Shaggy on Scooby-Doo. So I'm not entirely sure whether people think I sound like one of the great radio voices of all time or a guy being chased down a hallway by a ghost while carrying a giant sandwich. Anyway, either way, I'm good with it. And then yesterday, I went from Casey Kasem to complete chaos. I arrive at this warehouse in Burbank that has been converted into a YouTube studio. Great facility, all of the bells and the whistles. And I was supposed to sit down with a former MMA fighter, Jason Mayhem Miller, for his new podcast and his YouTube show. And first of all, Mayhem was about three hours late, but that was okay. My son North and I were wandering around the studio picking the producer's brain. You know, what kind of camera is that? Do you use Zoom or Riverside? You know, that kind of shop talk. Eventually, Mayhem shows up. Big guy, built like a brick. You know the rest. Looks like he just came from a sparring session. Now, my son North is a huge MMA fan. He knows all these guys. Me, not my world. So I really didn't know what I was walking into. Well, let me tell you, they don't call him Mayhem for nothing. 90 minutes, this guy was bouncing off the walls. It was like having a hand grenade go off beside me every 30 seconds. Very funny, very intense, quite an experience. I have absolutely no idea when that episode is coming out, frankly, or even what happened during large portions of it. So anyway, after a couple of very interesting days running around Los Angeles, it feels good to be back here with the gang, and everything is calm and peaceful and civilized, and Adam's here and Donna's here and nobody's throwing punches, nobody's doing an impression of me, at least not while I'm looking. So, let's get into it. Let's settle in. Let me take you back to February 1970, St. Catharines, Ontario. It's late. Somewhere inside an apartment, something is pounding against the walls. The neighbors hear it. Eventually, somebody calls the police, and that's where this story takes a very strange turn. Because when the police officers arrive, they don't find the domestic disturbance they were expecting. Instead, according to accounts that would follow, seasoned policemen find themselves confronting something for which neither their training nor their experience has prepared them. Something inside that apartment appears to be moving things, making things happen, and nobody can satisfactorily explain how. The case would become one of the strangest alleged poltergeist incidents in Canadian history. Eventually, get this, attracting international attention and even reportedly a mention by Johnny Carson on The Tonight Show. More than half a century later, Peter Andrew Sacco went looking for answers. Peter is a Canadian author, filmmaker, veteran paranormal investigator, and former psychology practitioner and professor who interviewed police officers who were connected to the St. Catharines case. And that background in psychology makes him particularly well-suited to this territory, because before we blame the dead, we had to contend with the living. Memory can lie to us. Fear can alter perception. Expectation can make us see patterns that aren't necessarily there. But Peter has spent years investigating what remains after those explanations begin to run out. And tonight, Peter and I are going back inside that St. Catherine's apartment to reconstruct what those police officers actually encountered and what, after all these years, can still be separated from legend. And then we'll head deeper into Haunted Niagara, the cases Peter investigated for the Paranormal Profilers. The stories behind his new film, Niagara's 13 Ghosts, the voices caught on recordings, the apparitions, and the places where terrible events seem to have left something behind. And I want to know where Peter draws the line. When is a strange noise just a strange noise? When does a frightened witness become credible evidence? Can a building somehow retain memory? Can something that happened 200 years ago occasionally bleed into the present? And when something seems to answer you, when it behaves as though it knows you're standing there, what exactly have you established? Peter has spent years in rooms where people insist the dead are still present. Tonight, we're going to find out what he thinks is actually in the room with them. Peter Andrew Sacco joins me next. Then, somewhere in the English countryside, long after midnight, a handful of people slip quietly into a field. They're carrying boards and rope and measuring tape. Nothing terribly exotic. By sunrise, there may be an enormous geometric formation lying in the wheat, hundreds of feet across, intricate enough that people will stand inside it the next morning and insist no human being could possibly have made it. Citizen D knows better, because he was one of the people out there making them. He entered the crop circle world, convinced that the great formations appearing across southern England had to be the work of something beyond us. Then he gained the trust of the secretive circle makers, learned their methods, and discovered just how much human beings can accomplish in a dark field with simple tools and a few hours before dawn. Now, that should have ended the mystery. It didn't. Because once Citizen D began making circles himself, something else started happening. Strange lights over the fields, missing time, electrical sensations, apparitions, dreams that seemed to anticipate formations before they existed. Different groups creating connected designs without apparently communicating. And perhaps, strangest of all, experienced circle makers describing an almost irresistible pull toward a particular symbol in a particular field on a particular night. Sometimes they felt welcomed. Sometimes they felt they were being told to leave. And after years inside this clandestine world, Citizen D began entertaining a remarkable possibility. Maybe the hands making the circles are human, but the creative process isn't entirely ours. His book is It Can't Be People, Voices from the Inner Circle. And tonight, we're going into those fields with the people who actually made the circles, not to close the case, but to examine the part of the story that only becomes visible once we know who made them. Because perhaps we've spent 40 years staring down at the patterns in the wheat when we should have been paying attention to what was happening to the people making them. Citizen D joins me in hours 3 and 4. But first, the Canadian poltergeist case the police couldn't ignore. Welcome to the Audio Imaginarium. Come on in, weary traveler, hang your cloak on a peg, grab a stool, and come gather around the fire. There are stories to be told, and you are among friends. I'm Richard Serrett, and this is Coast to Coast AM. Why don't you stay a while?
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2: 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Why are you not coughing?" I told them what I'm doing, and they said, "Well, what's it doing that it stopped that coughing?" I said, "I can't answer that. It just stopped it."
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0: Peter Andrew Sacco is a Canadian author, filmmaker, educator, veteran paranormal investigator who brings an unusual perspective to the unexplained, a background in psychology, a former psych practitioner and professor who experience in criminal psychology and addictions. Peter has spent 30 years examining the complicated territory between human perception and genuine paranormal phenomena. He's the author of more than 30 fiction and nonfiction books and hundreds of articles, including several works exploring the haunted history of Ontario's Niagara region. Peter is the host of the award-winning television series The Paranormal Profilers and the filmmaker behind the award-winning Niagara's 13 Ghosts, which explores some of the region's most enduring supernatural cases and legends. His investigations have taken him inside allegedly haunted homes, historic buildings, and locations associated with tragedy and violent death, where he's examined everything from apparitions and poltergeist activity to EVPs and unexplained physical phenomena. At the heart of Peter's work is a deceptively difficult question. Once psychology, suggestion, misperception, and ordinary explanations have been exhausted, what, if anything, is left? Peter, welcome to Coast AM. How are you?
1: Hey, Richard. It is a pleasure to chat with you again and to be on Coast to Coast again. Love being on the show.
0: Love having you. Take us back to February 1970. So police get called to, I believe it's an apartment in St. Catharines. They're expecting a domestic disturbance. What do they walk into?
1: So, and let's just put this in place. I was born, but I was still young at that time, so I was not in that apartment. However, having worked as a professor in criminal psychology, I've trained cops up to the highest level, federal coppers both sides of the border, Canadian, American. So I meet a lot of cops. So, Richard, I got to meet two of the attending officers that were there that February evening for what they thought they were walking into a domestic. There was three there in total. I got to know two of them, Mike Mooney and Robert Scotty Crawford. So Mike is your traditional Irish Canadian cop. There was a Irish cop, fresh to Canada, member of the police service, and then Scotty Crawford, right from Scotland. So they're young. All three of them are young. So they go there expecting to, you know, the neighbors had heard all this banging, all this noise. They thought the father was possibly, being abusive towards the kids or his wife. And when they got in there, Richard, it was, you know, they started to see it firsthand. They saw the kid on the floor screaming, the parents in denial. Oh, no, we're not doing anything. We're not doing anything. And, you know, Scotty Crawford says, and then Mike Mooney told me both, like, looking at me and looking to see if I'm thinking they're crazy. And I'm looking at them to say, okay, is this what you guys really thought you saw? And they saw the very first thing, a kitchen chair, late 1960s wooden type of chair, literally had a kid pinned down in the kitchen, almost like the chair had been magnetized to the floor. And Mike started, you know, kind of pleasantly ordering the wife as well as her husband to tell the kid to stop it. This is why the neighbors are getting fed up. And they implored Michael and Scott Crawford and the other cop to go and pick the chair off them. And, you know, how many people does it take to change a light bulb? Well, this was how many coppers does it take to lift a wooden chair off of an 8-year-old kid on the floor?
0: And in the meantime, the 8-year-old is screaming. He's frightened, obviously.
1: Yeah, he's terrified. Mike says this was like, you know, this is like a circus because they're getting impatient. They're flipping out. More Mike than any of them is getting really annoyed at this point because he's like, okay, you drag us out here. We find out that there's no abuse per se going on, so they've ruled that out. But then they see the antics of the kids, so they're looking at the circus taking place in front. So Mike finally, impatiently, I remember how he kind of, to paraphrase him, he goes, I had enough. So he goes, finally, I decided, okay, I will humor the woman, but at the same time, I'm going to be really pissed off and go and rip this chair off of the floor and set it up and then show her. And then he goes, but Peter, something happened along the way. He goes, I couldn't budge the chair. And then he goes, Scotty Crawford came over and helped me try to budge it. And we're sitting there just looking dumbfounded. until finally the chair just gave way on its own without them even touching it, and the kid got up. And then it escalated to the point where Mike's filling out the report, the incident report, because this is their first time there, and he goes, I don't even know where to start with this thing, you know. What's happening? What is the perpetrator? A wooden kitchen chair's got the kid pinned down. He goes, that's going to look really great in my write-up. And he goes, just as I look up, there's a plate on a wall of plates, comes flying at my face, you know, towards the bridge of my nose, and drops right at my feet. And he goes, at that point there, Richard, he goes, all bets are off. He goes, the Irish cop, the real, you know, the other, the cop that just came to Canada who is new to the service, ran out of there, Mike says, screaming, it's leprechauns, and he really did believe it.
0: Oh, wow.
1: Because that's what, in his country, they think, okay, you know, you have the leprechauns there. Where is it? In Denmark, is it with the trolls or whatever?
0: Yes,
1: or is
0: yes.
1: it normal?
0: Yeah. They all have little people traditions well, throughout the world. But so that's not a good sign. When the cop flees the scene in terror, that is not a good sign. Can I ask you, how old were these guys when you're interviewing them? Because this is like 56 years ago, this incident.
1: Yep. So Scotty Crawford, I interviewed him in, I'm going to say 2013. And God rest his soul, he passed away about five or six years later.

0: friend I called, Steve DeChevy from the Dead Files. And Steve was a New York cop that was there on 9/11 when those, you know, the buildings came down. And I think we had talked about it before, I believe so. It's where it's like, it'll always be like it just happened yesterday. You'll never forget it. And this will be, to these cops, Richard, like it was just yesterday.
1: Yeah, right, right. And again, we should point out, you're speaking as a psychologist. I mean, this is your field. And when they're retelling you this, are they still getting emotional about it?
0: Mike, ironically, yeah. So Mike was actually getting a little bit skittish about it. And it's kind of funny because he's telling me the story as if, you know, Richard, like, picture it. The funny part is I train cops in the Reed interrogation technique versus the Reed questioning a witness technique. So it's almost like at this point here, I became the cop to Mike almost, like, and I'm doing the interrogation or the questioning.
1: Right, right.
0: And I could see him almost going, okay, what is Peter thinking? Is he thinking I'm sort of a nut bar that I, you know, and it's like, I probably the expression is I'm dumbfounded listening to it because I know cops are never going to put anything like that in a report ever unless that, even if they saw it. I can tell you other stories, Richard, where I've had cops down here in Niagara on the Lake where there, you know, there's this ghost all of a sudden sitting in their patrol car in the back seat and it dematerializes and two cops see it. But, you know, I've asked, you know, would you guys ever put that in the report? They said, hell no. We would look like, you know, crazies, and who wants a crazy cop?
1: Right.
0: But in this instance, it got to the point where he was getting skittish because he's thinking I'm judging him and thinking I'm sizing up and going, okay, maybe I'm thinking that these guys didn't think what they saw. Whereas Scotty Crawford, on the other hand, he's actually kind of pleasantly playful with it because it is so bizarre.
1: Right, right. Okay. So we mentioned the plate being hurled off of the shelf, the chair that had pinned this 8-year-old kid on the kitchen floor. What about the banging? When the police were present, was the banging noise happening?
0: Yeah, Scotty could hear the banging. To the best of my knowledge, I remember he said that things would be moved, things, I believe it was him. I don't think it was Mike that told me about the refrigerator kind of moving in the kitchen on its own. You know, you would hear these slapping sounds. And I was curious. I was really, really curious. I go, like, what was it? Like, just a tap? And he goes, no. I go, did it happen, like, knock, knock, knock, in threes? And he goes, yeah, that was common to hear hear it happen three times in a row. You know, like one right after another in repetition rather quickly. And I thought, okay, that's kind of interesting. Because it was right at that time, Richard, not long after I had interviewed him, I had went and seen the movie The Conjuring. Mm-hmm. I thought, it was a good movie. It made me jump, and it takes a lot to make me jump. I was in the theater, and I felt like I was pole vaulting a couple times during that movie. And I then thought, you know what, that's interesting. That is really interesting because some of the things that I remember Patrick Wilson, who plays Ed Warren in the movie, is talking about how things, if a certain weight, if it moves, knocking on the walls and that. And I thought, wow, this is kind of some of the stuff that I heard of, you know, what Scott Crawford was telling me. So I went and I picked up one of the books and I started reading it. And ironically, reading it, it was an overlap of some of the stuff that Bob Crawford had told me, as well as Mike Mooney.
1: Oh, that's interesting. Are you thinking at this point, maybe there's a little cultural contamination happening?
0: Cultural contamination, that's a really interesting term. In terms of their perception or mine?
1: Is it, well, maybe both. Or maybe the police had seen the movie? Maybe the residents of the apartment had seen the movie? Can that have an influence?
0: But the interesting part is that movie had not come out yet.
1: Oh.
0: And we're looking 1970, and The Exorcist hadn't even come out yet, William Peter Blatty's Exorcist.
1: Excellent point. All right. We'll come back and discuss the 1970 poltergeist case. The police couldn't ignore The Paranormal Profiler. Great TV show. Check it out. Peter Andrew Sacco, my guest. My name is Richard Serrett. This is

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1: And I wanted to talk to you anyway about the UFO reports, what you think of them.
2: The best thing about it is it's really exciting. We got complete vindication because basically what happened was is the government admitted that we don't know what these spots, these objects, these bright lights are, but basically you can help the government because the thing we're finding out is government's not that bright and they need our help. So that's where Coast to Coast AM comes in and George Norrie comes in. Because you're going to have people on here that will give the government investigators an idea where to look, how to look, and what to look for. So it really does a lot of validation of the history of this show. And this is a huge step forward to getting to the truth because for the first time, we have the U.S. government admitting that there's something to this. Really admitting there's something to this. And that's a big step for all of us.
3: 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It, too, has forms that cover medical decisions and shot records. 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
1: It's time to congratulate you for your efforts to get UFO UAP disclosure. 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
1: The Who, Mike Postine. Pete Townsend wrote this one as a tribute to legendary TV composer Mike Post, the man behind the themes for The Rockford Files, Hill Street Blues, and Law and Order. A Who song named after the guy who practically wrote the soundtrack to American television. Love it. NASA's Nancy Grace Roman Space Telescope blasted off August 30th aboard a SpaceX Falcon Heavy from Florida. Roman will survey huge areas of the universe, searching for clues about the dark matter, dark energy, and distant exoplanets. Its wide-field camera can see roughly 100 times more sky at once than Hubble. The telescope is now heading toward L2, a stable point in space where it'll spend about 90 days before testing begins. First science images are expected in early 2027, and the public can get involved as well. NASA's free Adopt a Pixel program will let people claim pixels from Roman's enormous images, some containing up to a trillion pixels. You can read more of this story in the carousel up at coasttocoastam.com. 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All right, when we come back, more of my conversation with Peter Sacco as we deep dive into the 1970 St. Catharines, Ontario poltergeist case, right here on Coast to Coast AM.
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0: Welcome back. Peter Andrew Sacco is here, Canadian filmmaker, the man behind the award-winning Niagara's 13 Ghosts. We'll talk a little bit about that later. And he's also the host of the award-winning television series, The Paranormal Profilers. And we are taking you back to February of 1970, and a remarkable poltergeist case that was investigated by police. They arrive on the scene expecting to respond to a domestic situation, neighbors complaining about screaming children and banging walls and so forth, and what they walk into is something else entirely. So after they free this, or after the chair that had pinned this child to the kitchen floor releases, the child gets up, a dish flies off a shelf at one of the police officers. One of the cops like runs out of the apartment. What happens then? Do they continue to investigate? Do they just leave? What happens?
1: So the first contextual version I got, Richard, would have been from Mike, because I had spoken to him first. As I said, it was 2000, 2001. So I remember asking him, I go, so where do you go from that? When you have a situation like that, where do you go? And he goes, that's a really great question. He goes, first of all, he goes, we're never trained in this. And then he goes, basically, who the heck is trained in this to deal with the situation as such? So I go, okay, so how would you best describe it, Mike? Like, what would it have felt like to you? Like, are you confused? Are you afraid? And he says, basically, it's shock. It's immediate shock, because he says it's like driving in the wintertime and hitting a patch of black ice and knowing that the entire road that you are on is probably all filled in with black ice. And you're just holding on for dear life, hoping that you're going to find a great landing spot, possibly launched off the road safely into a snowbank and not winding up head on into a transport truck or something else. And he goes, that's all you're doing. You're trying to steer your way out of this because you don't know what the unknown is up ahead. And so I thought that's actually a really cool analogy. And then he goes, Peter, at that point there, what we did is this requires intense detecting. And then he goes, we're cops. We're constables. We are not detectives. So at that point there, Richard, he says, we turned it over. We put it in for the detectives. This was their thing to come and do. However, with that said, Robert Scotty Crawford still saw the case through, because he acted almost like a liaison officer for the Niagara Regional Police, that he was going to see it through, and he was there for the complete 28 days.
0: 28 days this went on. And yes. were there further incidents that were witnessed by either police officers or plainclothes detectives?
1: Not only cops, he had seen stuff. Other cops had seen little things, but not to the same extent that Scott Crawford would see, because he was spending a fair bit of time there. A crown attorney, which is equivalent to a district attorney in the United States, came in finally because they wanted to get a statement at, you know, a provincial slash federal level, because, you know, they're a member of the judicial system, because this is just something that is completely abnormal. So with that said, apparently what Scotty had told me, he says, okay, yeah, it was set up. It was all fine and dandy. So they decided, there was other eyewitnesses. These were the neighbors and I guess friends of the family that had seen, you know, this stuff going on in there. So he said, Crawford was there when three adults were sitting on a couch, a love seat. He called it a love seat. And he said the crown attorney came, took off his brand new London fog coat. And in the 70s, that was a big thing if you had a London fog coat, especially a brand new one. And he started to interview them. And he said not long after the interview started, he said the chair that all three adults were sitting on started levitating.
0: Wow.
1: And he says, you know, not like an inch or two, like you could see, you know, underneath it completely. And this thing was, you know, it was almost like the Harry Potter rides. I've been on that at Universal Studios, and I'm guessing if that's like that is, or Soarin' in Epcot Center, where all of a sudden one of the women just started screaming. And she jumped right off it. I don't know if she landed on her face or whatever, but she was mortified. I guess the Crown Attorney, Richard, took one look at this and said, thanks for coming out, and left.
0: Oh, my word.
1: He was so thrown off by it, he left his brand new coat. I remember Scotty saying that. That was a big memory of him, of his, where he said the guy left his brand new London Fog coat. And, you know, I think somebody even yelled after him out the door, you left your coat. He didn't want any part of it. He left. And at this point there, it was at that point there, I believe, that the police were putting a ban on this. So no new cops other than Crawford was allowed to go there. So I guess he was just serving as the liaison. And then, you know, they were running out of options with the noises and everything that was going on there. And this was interesting because it was only literally affecting the younger of the two brothers. So they you know, I had asked Scott, was this going on in other situations outside with his friends, visiting homes at school? He said, no, there was zero. It was only happening in the apartment complex. So they had an idea, and it was interesting because Scotty said, coming over from Scotland, a lot of European traditions say that. And it's interesting. It was his words, not mine. He goes, they believe spirits can't cross water. So what they decided to do was the family went and stayed with, I think, another cousins or friends across the Welland Canal.
0: Wait a second. Are you saying the police suggested to this family relocate across the water because spirits can't?
1: One of the family members had suggested it.
0: Okay.
1: And then Scotty Crawford said, you know, he says, coming from the old country, especially with his Scottish, with the history there, a lot of the history, not only in Scotland, but a lot of the European countries, right, they believe that spirits can't cross water. So I'm looking at this. We were sitting in Niagara Falls Library when I was, you know, having this interview with him. And he goes, if it is a spirit, he goes, probably it can't cross water. And ironically, Richard, nothing happened when they stayed with the other family, whoever they were staying with. But it all started again once they moved back. And I never got an answer. And I don't even know if he gave it. I believe they had to move back to their house. But it would be like, okay, if everything is going well there, why come back to the house?
0: Exactly.
1: And
0: that was my next question.
1: And I play the Peter Falk a la Columbo game. Put my hand on my forehead and almost go, okay, one more question. So it started immediately when they came back there? And he goes, yeah, it started immediately. And I go, well, was it then the apartment that's haunted? Or is it the boy? What is it exactly? And, you know, he's being candid and honest with me, Richard. He goes, I have no idea. He goes, nobody knows. He goes, if we knew what it was, we could fix it. So, you know, I have them to this day, 7 of the copies of the original police reports.
0: So this was an official investigation. There's a paper trail. It was written down. There's a written record of this. Okay.
1: Yep. And there's a psychiatrist on the one, as I recall, on the one report or whatever, but I could not make that out. I could not read it exactly what the psychiatrist, it was, you know, being a retired psychologist, when I used to make notes, I have terrible penmanship, so it's basically looks like chicken scratch. And I don't know if it was intended to not be really legible, or if it was just, you know, matter-of-factly done by the psychiatrist that basically, well, I ain't seeing this, so I'm just going to keep this in shorthand and I'm not going to put much effort into it. Whereas I talk to other cops because, as I says, I've trained them. And some of the cops I have spoken with are some of the toughest, not only cops, but human beings you'll ever meet. You know, I heard you at the outset of the show where you met a UFC fighter. Well, some of these cops are UFC fighters. They're retired. Right. They're into all this stuff, mixed martial arts and all that stuff. And they're just, you know, badasses, some of them. And I would joke with them. And the look on their faces, Richard, would be, no, it's not. It's, you know, back in the day, it's not a laughing matter, Doc. It was real.
0: They were genuinely terrified. At a certain point, someone from a clergyman is brought in, if I remember correctly.
1: Yep, day 28. And I'm not going to name the clergyman's name. I actually know who it is. And I never knew who it was until I talked to Crawford. And the funny part is, going to a Catholic school as a kid, elementary school, I went to Catholic school. That priest ironically came to our parish, I think it was around 76, 77. So I knew who he was. And so I go, so what happened after the priest comes? Because I was on basically a fishing expedition, or almost like I'm trying to pull molars here, like a dentist trying to get answers, but he can't give me what he doesn't have, Richard. Because I said, was there previously ever a deliverance or an exorcism done? And he goes, well, not that I'm aware of. And I go, okay, so this is all going on for 28 days, because on the 28th day, the kid is on a bed in his bedroom. All of a sudden, everything's flying around the room. We're talking papers, and the only thing that doesn't budge is a crucifix. And then he's sitting on the bed. Crawford's standing there watching the kid on the bed, and the bed's levitating a good foot and a half, 2 feet off the ground, he told me.
0: Wow, that's being witnessed as well by a police officer. The bed is levitating.
1: Yeah, and so here's the funny part. I go, and then what happens? He goes, well, in his heavy Scottish accent, he goes, Father so-and-so came in, and he goes, he met with the parents and the boy. And I go, and so, like, what happens after that? Like, what were they able to do, like, to control this? And he goes, well, it wasn't a problem after the priest visited the family. And here was the very last thing I ever asked him. I had asked Scott Crawford, Richard, was, did he do an exorcism or some sort of deliverance or whatever you want to call it, either to the boy or in the apartment building? And he just looked at me and he goes, I'm not aware of. Okay, that was his answer, but I could see, I read body language, this is what I used to do, and I could see a bit of a twinkle in his eye. So I just thought, okay, are you playing coy with me, or is that a nudge, nudge, wink, wink? So that's how I will leave it. That's the only answer I got, the last and final answer I got, other than him saying, yeah, I mean, I'm Johnny Carson, talked about it on the Tonight Show.
0: Yeah, I got to ask you about that. I mean, how did you go back and were you able to find that episode? I would love to see that. Maybe it's on YouTube somewhere. No,
1: I cannot find it. But what he did say, he said it got so out of hand there. It was almost like a carnival atmosphere where you had reporters coming from where you're at, Richard, in Cali, coming up from there as far as San Diego. And they were posing, trying to pretend they were priests and nuns to get in there and to interview the family and to help the family and all this stuff. And it's interesting how that, St. Catharines, I got to tell you, it's about an 8-minute drive from my house. And, it's nothing to write home about. It's just a small little city, a big town at best, a small city. And this is being, you got people flying in from around the world, mostly the United States, that is, in other parts of Canada, trying to get a crack at this. And it's like, okay, my question would be is, how the heck did it get out there? You know what I mean?
0: Yeah.
1: Like, this wasn't on the nightly news, like where you're turning it on and going, okay, in tonight's episode of the Poltergeist case on Church Street in St. Catharines, we have a kid floating around on the kitchen chair. Oh, stay tuned for the next episode.
0: Wow.
1: Three adults are on the love seat.
0: Yeah.
1: Okay. It wasn't that. It was just, I'm sitting there, even as I'm talking, I'm thinking, okay, we're talking 1970. Technological, how should we say, communication, as much as it's the 70s, we're not in in the Stone Ages, it still was not very good.
0: That's true. That's true. But it carried so much weight that it reached Burbank, California and the Tonight Show. Was Carson, talking about it in his monologues, or was...
1: Monologue. That's where it was. It was the monologue.
0: Yeah.
1: And I'm sure if Letterman would have been out at that time, it would have been the top 10, Dave's top 10. But can you imagine, as we're talking here, Richard, I'm thinking, can you imagine if social media would have been out then?
0: Yeah.
1: Holy cow, that it would have looked like Woodstock out at that out on that street.
0: You know, as you're telling me the story, I just realized I have a cousin. He was my mother's cousin, my late mother's cousin, so a second cousin, I guess. He was a sports writer for the St. Catherine Standard, the newspaper there, for many, many years. Did you go back into the archives and see how the St. Catherine Standard covered this story?
1: Couldn't find anything.
0: Really?
1: You know, I once did a show with a host years ago, many, many, many years ago, when I was doing Niagara's Most Haunted. And this individual poo-pooed it, saying, well, no, it was all proven fake. It was all this and it was all that. And I took the high road. I thought, okay, it's your show. I'm not going to debate you. I sat there and I just listened and I took it, whatever. But I almost felt like inviting him to a party at my place where there's probably about 10 cops or more that will know that case. And you try to convince cops that that never happened, because I can tell you, most cops will be the first ones to try to convince themselves that it never happened, and they will never put their name to it. They don't want to. And when you do bring it up, they really don't want to talk about it, especially those that were there. They just basically said. And I think, I don't want to say it ties into a sense of, there is an essence to arrogance with some cops. Is exactly, Richard, I'm sure you would ask, well, if a psychic could help a cop crack a cold case, why wouldn't they? Well, that ties into this arrogance on some cops' part or the detective part of, no, I'm going to use good old-fashioned police work and do it the right way.
0: Right. They'll do it, but they'll never admit to it. If they feel they have no other leads, they might do it, but they will never, ever admit to it. Just very quickly, we're going to head into a break here shortly, but I do want to get into, I think we need a definition of what a poltergeist is, because you talked about this son and whether or not this activity was happening when they were outside of the house, and I'm wondering whether the poltergeist activity might be attributed to one of the young sons in the house. We'll get into that as well. We are talking about the 1970 poltergeist case that occurred kind of in my neck of the woods, southwestern Ontario, St. Catharines, way back in 1970. It took the world by storm. Johnny Carson of The Tonight Show was talking about it. The police still swear up and down they saw what they saw, and it cannot be explained by more prosaic explanations. Back with more of our conversation right here on Coast to Coast AM.

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3: This hour from Town Hall, Amit Summerson. Dragon Hormuz remains a flashpoint in the six-month-old conflict between the U.S. and Iran, with the combatants again trading fire.
4: With the U.S. claiming recently that all the Iranian mines in the strait were removed, including by using U.S. underwater drone capability, Iran was apparently ready to counter, deploying new missiles by the strait that had mine-laying capabilities. So the U.S. did preemptive strikes against those missile launchers. Iran says some of their people were killed in those strikes and launched, some reports say, 8 missiles at U.S. bases in Jordan. Reports are that the U.S. intercepted all of those successfully. Richard Boyd reporting.
3: Flash flooding remains a threat in the Grand Canyon, where a wall of water along Bright Angel Creek killed one person, swept away more than a dozen others. They're still missing. Almost 5,000 people remain unaccounted for following flooding along the Nepal-Tibet border. The death toll has surpassed 900, the threat of more flooding there. President Trump continues to tweak his political and media foes by suggesting that he just may run for a third term, term limits notwithstanding. The president is standing by remarks he made at the recent White House Correspondents' Dinner.
5: Just like my presidency, the second time is always better. It's always better. And the third time will be better yet. I'm only kidding.
3: The president was not kidding when he talked about renaming Lake Ontario Lake America. He signed a name-changing executive order, and now the lake appears on Google Maps as Lake America, at least in the U.S. In Canada, it continues showing up as Lake Ontario, and elsewhere, it bears both names. On Wall Street this morning, stock futures in the red, the Dow futures down 94 points, NASDAQ futures off 37 points. More on these stories, townhall.com.
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3: Communist China is cracking down on the release of anything but official information from the earthquake zone in Tibet.
7: Punishment could range from being hauled into the police station to write out a written confession to fines or even detention. In one case, someone said that they thought the death toll could be 500. Now, that seems a bit strange to be punishing someone for saying that, given the death toll could easily be 500. Officials in Tibet are saying they're not finding anyone else alive. We're in day 6 of the emergency. They haven't found a survivor since the end of last week. There are officially nearly 550 people missing, so you can imagine it's not beyond the stretch of imagination to say that at least 500 of those could be dead.
3: The BBC's Stephen McDonnell in Beijing. The U.S. aircraft carrier USS Abraham Lincoln has sailed past Singapore as it heads home. It has been on extended deployment in the Mideast, spending 250 days at sea. News and analysis, townhall.com. More evidence that the Emerald City is losing some of its shine.
8: A Mercatus Institute study highlights Seattle's exodus as residents and businesses flee high costs and economic woes for red states like Idaho. Layoffs at tech giants, soaring house prices, and pro-union policies are accelerating the decline, prompting calls for policy shifts to retain talent and investment. Nearly 1 in 4 employers considers leaving due to high expenses, with companies like Starbucks and Zillow cutting Seattle jobs while expanding elsewhere. Ron Taylor reporting.
3: Aaron Donald has returned to the Los Angeles Rams, ending his retirement after 2.5 years. The Rams announcing the 35-year-old Donald's decision following several weeks of discussion and preparation for the star defensive lineman. Donald became one of the greatest defensive players of his era during his first 10 seasons spent entirely with the Rams in St. Louis and Los Angeles. More on these stories, townhall.com.
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0: the bridge for you. 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
3: Welcome back. Van Morrison, Tom Jones, of course, Cry for Home. Two unmistakable voices from opposite sides of the Irish Sea, Van and Tom Jones, finally recorded together in 1991, turning this Morrison song into a soulful conversation between two absolute vocal heavyweights. NASA's Curiosity rover has climbed 1 kilometer, or 0.6 miles, in elevation during its nearly 14-year mission on Mars. The rover marked the milestone by capturing a stunning 323-image panorama of Valle Grande, a broad valley on Mount Sharp on the Red Planet. Since landing in 2012, Curiosity has found evidence of ancient water and complex organic molecules, clues that Mars may once have been habitable. Habitable, I guess is the way we say that. Adam is shaking his head. Its battered wheels haven't stopped it. Curiosity is still climbing, still exploring, and still finding new things. Meanwhile, NASA's Perseverance rover recently traveled 26.2 miles, the equivalent of a marathon, across Mars. And you can read more about this once habitable planet. How was that, Adam? Good. In the news section of the coasttocoastam.com. Coming up tonight on the next Coast to Coast AM, or I should say Monday night into Tuesday morning, George Norrie is back behind the microphone with two remarkable stories. 29 years after Princess Diana died in that Paris tunnel, investigative historian Sarah Whalen reopens the case and makes a provocative argument that Diana's death was no accident and may have involved something far darker. And then UFO researcher Preston Dennett has documented more than 300 extraordinary cases involving people who say they were healed by extraterrestrials, sometimes from very serious illnesses. Princess Diana, conspiracy, ET encounters, and unexplained healing. That's tomorrow night on Coast to Coast AM with George Norrie. All right, we're going to get back to the 1970 poltergeist case in St. Catharines, Ontario, with Peter Andrew Sacco. That's moments away, right here on Coast to Coast AM.
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0: Welcome back, and we are continuing to delve into this strange disturbance in St. Catharines, Ontario that became an international story. Peter Andrew Sacco is with us, the host of the Paranormal Profilers. Tell us, how do we watch that show?
1: You know what, Richard? It's streaming on Paraflix, as well as, I believe, Apple TV, Roku, Amazon Fire Stick. There's a whole bunch, and it's interesting. We're number one. We're the number one paranormal show worldwide. I just pulled it up during the break, and I was actually blown away. It's 2 weeks in a row. And I think, ironically, what put us to get us this interest is this episode we did on policing and paranormal combined, and we actually reenacted and recreated the entire poltergeist case you and I are talking about right now. We get into it for about 10 minutes, 8 to 10 minutes, and actually Scotty Crawford and Mike Mooney are telling their stories.
0: Wow. And the new film, your brand new film, Niagara's 13 Ghosts, how can we, where is that going to appear at? I think it's upcoming festivals?
1: Yeah, right now it's already won at the Golden Lion Film Festival in India, and I'm getting tons of requests. Interestingly, in India, they really like this, as well as other film festivals around the world. And it's going to be showing September 11th, Friday, I believe that's what September 11th is this year, at the Kitchener-Waterloo International Film Festival. It's already been nominated for Best Picture. So my wife and I were going to go see it. I don't really show her my stuff. I don't like watching my stuff myself, but she goes, I want to go see it, so we're going to go see it.
0: All right, fantastic. And we'll come back to some Niagara ghost stories here in a moment, but let's talk about poltergeists because, first of all, before I get a definition, this case from 1970, the Warrens, did Ed and Elizabeth Warren, did they ever, it wasn't Elizabeth, was it Lorraine?
1: Lorraine Warren.
0: Yeah, Ed and Lorraine Warren. Did they ever investigate this case?
1: Not that I know of at all. I looked, from what I could see, and no, there was nothing to that. Like, in terms of anybody has any information, I would love to hear it. But no, not that I know of. And in fact, because we covered the case, and Michelle DeRoche is one of our paranormal profilers. She's a wonderful woman that has Canada's Most Haunted. She's actually, when Lorraine was alive, she met Lorraine and she's been to the house, and Michelle would have known, and she never even brought anything up along that line.
0: All right. And what happened to the family after this? Did they eventually move out? And do we know what happened to them, the son?
1: From what I gathered, they moved away. So what Scotty Crawford told me is, yep, they moved away. Eventually, the family moved out. I don't know if it was, more for privacy and just to get a new start in life. And, I think it would be very difficult to go to school, especially, you're a young kid, but then to go to high school. So if I'm the kid, I'm begging my parents, please get me the heck out of here. Let's go move somewhere else. Let's go to Timbuktu. I don't want to be around here. But what he told me is, yes, they did move out of the area, and they were gone. And apparently, I guess, as an adult, the son did move back to the area. I don't know exactly what part of Niagara region, but apparently he did move back here for some time.
0: All right. So poltergeist activity. What separates poltergeist activity from, dare I say, a garden variety haunting? I realize there's no such thing, but okay, so what's the difference?
1: Okay, so I'll play as if we're doing an episode of the Paranormal Profilers. So I'm going to give you the premium, fully loaded package on how we would look at this, with coming at it from a scientific perspective, psychological perspective, and a paranormal / pseudoscience perspective. So the very first thing, Richard, we would look at is this a natural cause? Okay, so let's break it down. Is the kid pranking the family, or are the parents, creating a hoax or trying to get attention here? And the answer is no, they don't want the cops there. Well, is there plumbing problems? Is the house, the building settling? Is there electrical faults? Unusual air currents that's, causing a couch to levitate? And the answer is no, there's none of that, because there's other humans that are eyewitnessing this. Then we have to look at, okay, are these ambiguous events that are happening due to the power of suggestion, expectation, or, you know, we could get really into the whole thing. Well, is it pareidolia? Is it self-hypnosis? Is it mass hysteria, mass hypnosis? But the problem is you have cops that are not part of that equation to begin with, and you got outsiders that are eyewitnesses to it, so we rule that out. So then we're going to go to pure psychology. Okay, so is it due to illusions? Are these individuals having illusions? Well, if they're having illusions, then they're doing a better job of Harry Houdini meets David Copperfield, because they're able to create this illusion for cops, crown attorneys, and other people. So we have to look at that. Are there memory errors that they're coming up with? What they're telling their story is due to either exaggeration, or once again, the attention aspect. And the answer is no, because you're getting different versions, because when cops do questioning witnesses or accounts, they separate the individuals. They're getting different stories in different rooms. So, no, that's not going on. So is it repressed stress or some sort of emotional buildup, and they're just lashing out, the kids lashing out? Well, a lot of people, when I first started out as a psychologist, I did anger management groups. And I don't recall anybody in the anger management group floating around like the flying nun during a session. So we got to rule that out then, Richard.
0: Right.
1: So then we got to go to the pure paranormal hypothesis. Okay. So if we go from the pure paranormal, then we got to say, okay, is this due to some sort of psychokinesis, psychokinetic activity, where you have some sort of unconscious mental energy from the boy or somebody else in that house that's moving these objects? Are they doing this basically with their minds, like you know, what King did in the movie Carrie, where
0: right.
1: she's, you know. But once again, and it's interesting because I did speak with the psychic mediums, where they say, well, that's normally something that if it does happen that way, it's usually energy that's being lashed out, and it usually happens in teenagers when they're stressed and they're going through that.
0: Their hormones are raging, yeah.
1: Yes, but the problem is this is, what, 8-year-old, 9-year-old boys?
0: Yes.
1: Not matching up. So then we have to look at, okay, so if we're throwing out the psychokinesis, and also, by the way, with psychokinesis, when I looked at it and others looked, did research into it, because they've done research, I believe, at the Ryan Institute and other institutes that look at the paranormal activity, nothing has really moved anything, usually beyond the size of a pencil, paper, and I think 2 pounds, maybe, I think it was, I can't recall, or 1.5, 2 pounds was the most, or the heaviest thing that something or somebody has moved with their mind.
0: We're talking about a bed and a love seat being levitated.
1: So that's, Richard, that's where we come to the cha-ching, cha-ching, Joker's Wild here, where it's, okay, then if it's moving big stuff, then we're talking about tradition, you know, a spirit, some sort of spiritual entity. And then if we go by an individual such as Ed Warren that is, you know, done a lot of work in that area, written books on it. And I was just talking to my best friend who has actually interviewed Father Gabriel. He's done a lot of the exorcisms through the Catholic Church. And I believe the movie, I forget if it's called The Exorcist or The Pope's Exorcist. Russell Crowe played him in the movie. It was a great movie. And if you look at their accounts, then, you know, I don't want to say that it's a possession, or I don't want to go there because I can't. I wasn't there. I don't know. And I can't eyewitness. But if it falls into what we're talking about here, heavy objects being moved around, then that's got to be some sort of spiritual demonic activity.
0: Wow.
1: Unless we go, it's some, you know, we can go to the Irish guy and say it's leprechauns, or we can go to some other whatever you want to make it up, but I don't know any other way of putting it.
0: Right. What did Arthur Conan Doyle say? When you have eliminated all which is impossible, whatever remains, however improbable, must be the truth. Have we eliminated all which is impossible here?
1: It seems to be, unless we go to the whole alien saying that, okay, and then it's got to be some sort of alien, and then we can go down a whole rabbit hole. Was the kid ever abducted by aliens or is in communication? You know, I'm just being facetious here to a degree, because this is what happens when we start going down that. We can go in 101, different ways. Does the child have some sort of powers that, some humans have that border on something that, and that's in the cryptid world, so to speak, that cryptozoologists would know of. And, we could go in 1,000 different ways, but if we're just keeping this minimalized with the facts that we have, that the evidence that has been presented, the profiles that have been created, and the police reports and the eyewitness accounts by the cops and everybody else, and the fact that after day 28, the priest came in and this kind of stuff all stopped. That's at least what Scotty Crawford said. Then it kind of leaves you with going, that's what I basically left with. Why, if we look at a pure cause effect relationship, why does it end with a priest?
0: And exactly. Yeah. Let me ask you, I don't know what your faith tradition is, if you have one, but you're a man of science. You're a psychologist. What did this case do in terms of your view of things like an invisible world, life after death, survival of consciousness after the death of the physical body?
1: Well, I'm a very strong Christian. I'm very strong in my faith with it. In fact, I was raised Catholic, but it was actually during university when I was studying philosophy. Originally, I was going to be an attorney, where I was studying metaphysics in philosophy, and I had to write a paper on the ontological and cosmological existences of God. And as soon as I did that, I basically drifted away from Catholicism and then drifted more toward just actually pure Christianity, because, in my humble opinion, Christ never subscribed to, any sort of Christianity. In fact, he was a Jew. So with that said, my belief is what I believe based on his word and what is in the Bible. And I do know that in the Bible, where the word says that the disciples, when they were on the boat during the storm, were terrified when they thought they saw a ghost walking on the water.

0: Yes, there's two. The one the cameras were rolling, and it was the most, to this day, Richard, it's the most disturbing situation I'd ever seen. And I even told the crew in that. I says, if anything like that happens again, folks, I'm basically done, because, you know, we're crossing, you know, it's some folks that are involved with this are playing with things that they can't see. And I don't know what they're inviting in. But the thing is, if you want to invite it into your life, have at her, but don't invite it into mine. So we were filming in an old bed and breakfast, a very historical mansion. And we had three cameras rolling. There was 10 people. I did another count. I believe there was 10. There might have been 11. And we had a special guest, a retired member of the Canadian militia that did intel for Canada overseas. And he came, and I'll never forget what he told me after he witnessed it. He took me aside and he says, thanks for the invite, Pete. You're like a brother, but never ask me one of these things again. This was a you-know-what show. He goes, I don't want to be part of this again. So we're filming. We have a ghost box session, or what you call spirit box session, Tesla box, and they communicate. I don't know how they do it, Richard, but they do pull out stuff, and I can hear stuff coming through there, or it's even mentioned my name sometimes, and something that would happen, and it did happen, like seconds after, or it happened before, and this thing pulled it out. But this time, a voice came through. It came, didn't come through the box. It came in the room like a disembodied voice that all of us heard simultaneously, and everybody just stopped frozen. Everybody, I looked around immediately, and people's jaws were just hanging open. And I saw what looked like a really freaky, funky-looking orbish image, whatever the heck this thing was. It was like an amoeba cross with a scorpion meets a crab, scurry up the wall and disappear into the ceiling right behind Wayne and Michelle.
1: Oh, boy.
0: And then it was that night, I'm at, you know, home alone, and I felt like something stood in my bedroom doorway watching me all night, and then it was by the bed, and I just thought, and I was up all night, just restless. I could not sleep, and it was happening again the next night. So finally, I contacted a couple of them, and I go, like, folks, the psychologist is losing his mind here, so I don't know what's going on. And they go, well, that's interesting, Peter, because a few of us are having the same encounter, and one of the fellows worked for a telephone company, and he was putting in lines at nighttime in Toronto. And he said it was uncanny all night and really creepy. I had a shadow, you know, this is his words, I had a shadow following me. But the problem was, is there was no light to cast the shadow.
1: Oh, so you guys all brought home hitchhikers, in other words.
0: Yes. And I was not amused, and you think I would have learned my lesson. Whereas we just had an episode we had done on, we do these one-off shows where I bring experts into just to talk about cool stuff. And we did one on aliens. So they decided, let's do a spirit box session in Peter's dining room. And they did. And they got something to come through that box. And then when they left after, and this thing was getting annoyed, Richard, I thought, okay, Peter's got to sleep in this house alone that night. Oh, gee, somebody's getting an anal probe that night, possibly. And it could be me.
1: Yikes. What was the voice that came through? What did it say?
0: They were asking it about waters. Do they collect energy? And they were asking about Atlantis and other stuff. And it said enough.
1: Enough. Wow. End of discussion, as far as I'm concerned. Okay, well, when we come back, we'll talk about your latest film, Niagara's 13 Ghosts. And for those who don't know, Niagara Falls and the Niagara region has a pretty bloody history. If you go back to the War of 1812, and we'll get into all of that with Peter Andrew Sacco. My name is Richard Serrett, and you're listening to Coast to Coast AM.

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1: And I wanted to talk to you anyway about the UFO reports, what you think of them.
2: The best thing about it is it's really exciting. We got complete vindication because basically what happened was the government admitted that we don't know what these

0: spots, these objects, these bright lights are, but basically you can help the government, because the thing we're finding out is government's not that bright, and they need our help. So that's where Coast to Coast AM comes in, and George Norrie comes in. Because you're going to have people on here that will give the government investigators an idea where to look, how to look, and what to look for. So it really does a lot of validation of the history of this show. And this is a huge step forward to getting to the truth, because for the first time, we have the U.S. government admitting that there's something to this. Really admitting there's something to this. And that's the big step for all of us.
1: Hello, everybody. I'm Tony Tanto, your fresh grocer, and today we're going to do a tip on cluster tomatoes. Okay, backyard tomatoes are all about done, but cluster tomatoes are fantastic. Now, we've talked about these tomatoes before. 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What makes these so great, besides growing in hothouses so they control the environment, they're still pulling nutrients from the stem. 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Simply bring them home and store them on the counter, and that's what you want to do. You do not want to store any tomatoes in the refrigerator at any time. Cluster tomatoes. If you want a great recipe of cluster tomato sauce, log on to TonyTantillo.com.
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3: It's time to congratulate you for your efforts to get a UFO UAP disclosure. 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
4: 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And ultimately, we got disclosure. And you're here to see it, and so am I.
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1: Stephen Wilson Jr. and Haley Widders, American Gothic. The title nods, of course, to Grant Wood's iconic painting, American Gothic. But the song digs into something, well, beauty, damage, faith, contradictions buried beneath the surface of American life. Pretty appropriate territory for this program. Beautiful song. Imagine the sun suddenly disappearing. Earth wouldn't notice immediately. The last sunlight already traveling toward us would keep arriving for about 8 minutes and 19 seconds. That's also roughly how long it would take for a change in the sun's gravity to reach Earth. Now for the bizarre comparison. If sound could somehow travel from the sun to Earth through air, it would take about 13.8 years. But sound can't actually cross the vacuum of space, so the 13.8-year figure is purely a thought experiment. The real takeaway is simple. When you look at the sun, you're seeing as it was more than 8 minutes ago. And you can read more about this in the news section of coasttocoastam.com. And if you enjoy the strange territory we explore when I'm here on Coast to Coast AM, come a little further down the rabbit hole with me, and you can discover my podcast, Richard Serrett's Strange Planet. UFOs, hidden histories, conspiracies, ancient mysteries, stories that make you wonder whether reality is quite what we've been told. 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

0: And we are back with Peter Andrew Sacco, Canadian author, filmmaker, educator, veteran paranormal investigator, and the host of the award-winning television series, The Paranormal Profilers, and the filmmaker behind the award-winning Niagara's 13 Ghosts. And I wanted to delve into that a little bit, because people listening may not be familiar with the Niagara region, but it has a history, a violent history. If we go back to the War of 1812, of course, when the British and the Americans were battling, and you had the Battle of Queenston Heights. That's where the great general Sir Isaac Brock was killed. You had the Battle of Beaver Dams in June of 1813, and from that we get the great Canadian story, the folklore about Laura Secord and her 20-mile journey to warn the British forces of the approaching American attack, Battle of Chippewa, Battle of Lundy's Lane, that's a famous one. Any of the ghost stories featured in Niagara's 13 Ghosts, do they come from the bloody battles of the War of 1812?
1: Absolutely, Richard. You know, I had a, it was ironically, I was doing a show, Historical Niagara, which I love history, and I want to promote and keep the legacy going of our history to the next generations, and also, you know, foreigners coming to our country. And it was during these times in the forts, in some of these places, I was hearing these ghost stories for the first time. So, you know, Lundy's Lane, you brought that one up. So there's the Drummond Hill Cemetery that's right by, you know, the Battle of Drummond Hill, Lundy's Lane, that area there. And people, it's funny, we're seeing what they thought was part of the entertainment of Niagara. We're going back, I started hearing these in 2011, 2012, where they thought Niagara was creating holograms of soldiers from the War of 1812. And they, you know, these are foreigners from other countries visiting here as tourists, and they're seeing limbless ghosts walk up Drummond Hill at nighttime. And, you know, these are some of these people can't even speak English, and they don't know each other because they're at different times from different parts of the world. And then I started to hear down where I live in Niagara on the lake, we have one of the most beautiful golf courses in North America. But at the back of the golf course, which is literally part of the golf course for all intents and purposes, is the naval base from the War of 1812. So golfers have reported seeing limbless apparitions from what looked like 1812 soldiers walking across the golf course. And, you know, there's all of these stories that are tied to ghosts, the funny ones that I heard when we were filming at the ruins of Erie Beach, which was our first Atlantic City in all North America before Atlantic City had Atlantic City. It was down in Fort Erie. And then Crystal Beach, which I went to as a kid. I loved it.
0: Yeah. Roller coaster.
1: Even in my 20s. Yeah, it was great. If anybody's been there, oh, my God, I miss it so much. It closed down for good in 1989. But get this, Richard. People would be on rides. Imagine being on the Comet and thinking you're seeing what looked like 1812 soldiers walking, ghosts walking down below.
0: Wow.
1: And this is what people were seeing. Because I had asked, I go, are they thinking they're seeing, like, and I looked at, were there deaths or accidents with the Comet and before that, the Cyclone roller coaster? And the answer is no. But mind you, though, back in the day, I did do, I don't know if you ever went on the Comet. I did as a kid, and I got traumatized. I was too young. But I remember they used to have, at one point with the Cyclone, they had nurses on staff there because people were actually having near heart attacks getting off that thing. So I thought, okay, maybe it's ghost riders, you know, not to confuse it with the Nicolas Cage movies. But no, it was actually soldiers that people reported seeing.
0: Well, and some people thought that they were witnessing a reenactment or, as you say, like a hologram as part of the tourist attraction. But they were actually seeing dismembered ghost soldiers from these various battles all over the Niagara region.
1: Yeah, exactly. And it's right across the ditch. I love it. It's my favorite port I've been to is Old Fort Niagara in Youngstown, New York, where they have a Spanish castle in it because the Spaniards built it. And then the American, you know, they had it for the War of 1812. But apparently, you know, the old story that goes there, two soldiers in love with the same woman. One didn't get the woman, so because he didn't get the woman, he cut off the other soldier's head, took the head of the soldier and threw it into the Niagara River there, And then the funny thing is, there people report seeing a headless soldier roaming, especially around the well, that they see the soldier going in and out where there's this giant well in the castle.
0: Wow. And I don't know if, well, we're talking about Niagara, but I'm from, well, I live just north of Toronto, and Toronto has High Park, a beautiful, vast forested park right in the middle of the city, and there's a famous ghost story attached to that. There's Grenadiers Pond, and I guess the Grenadiers were like a British regiment or something, and there are stories of these soldiers during the war marching across the frozen pond, and several of the soldiers apparently went through the ice and drowned, and people, you can skate on Grenadier Pond in High Park, and people still claim they look down into the ice, and occasionally they'll see a pale visage, a pale face looking back at them from the murky depths of Grenadier Pond. These battles have left scars, I guess.
1: The universal ether.
0: The universal ether, right. Have you ever seen a disembodied or soldier from 1812 or a dismembered ghost?
1: That I have not. The closest one that I ever got to anything from the War of 1812, where they did a ghost box session in the old Laura Secord School in Queenston, which is my neck of the woods. And apparently they claimed at some point Sir Isaac Brock was present, because the other spirits were talking about, yeah, he's here.
0: Wow. Because, I mean, there's so much trauma, violent deaths, and it's compressed into a relatively small area. Do you think a place can remember that these events get imprinted upon a location? In other words, these are more residual hauntings. These are not necessarily intelligent entities that we're dealing with.
1: That's how I would approach it, Richard. I really do believe that they are nothing more than imprints, but almost like a film projecting, playing itself out, because the soul was snatched so fast from the body during a traumatic moment where, you know, they would, you know, some people would say, well, it didn't know it died. Well, the problem is, if it's a conscious entity, and it would have to be living. And when I say living, if it's here with us, it's spiritually, you know, it's spiritual and it's living. It has to be living, or we wouldn't be able to see it. But it's just living in a different form. Why are we aware of it? And why can't we communicate with it and get anything back from it? So it's just, and I've had friends that are just basically the biggest cynics meet skeptic that you would ever meet. They believe in nothing like that. And they'll say, like, yeah, Peter, I watched this apparition from the 1800s, War of 1812, most likely, walk past me in my living room. And it was an ongoing thing. But I said, okay, did you communicate with it? Did you ask who it was? And they said, yeah, at one point we tried, but it's just like nothing. It's just like going to, let's say, Disney's Haunted Mansion in Disney World, or the Twilight Zone Terror, a Tower of Terror at Disney there in MGM Studios, where they recreate these hologrammatic things. But if you communicate, Richard, it can't communicate back. We can see it, but it's not seeing us back, because it's just not live in the real sense.
0: Right. You're not seeing a dead person, their spirit. You're simply, what, seeing the past.
1: Residue. That's how I'll always put it. It's residue. Almost like if you were to take your hand and really move it fast. Like I remember, like I started martial arts when I think it was six or seven, 8 years old. And so if you throw a punch or you do it really fast, even swat your hand, and if you look at it and you got good vision, you can literally see like the energy. You can see it moving. So to speak, after your hand moves, it looks like there's still something chasing after your hand. That's residual energy from the movement that you've made. Well, if that's just my hand doing it, what would happen if an entire human body was snatched? And, you know, is there residual energy? That's the best explanation I've gotten from the experts I've spoken with.
0: Right. It makes a lot of sense. Again, the film is Niagara's 13 Ghosts. Which of those 13 cases frightened you the most?
1: The coolest one is I would go with the hitchhiking case, where it's just a really bizarre case where it's the 406, which is a stretch between Niagara Falls and St. Catharines, where people have picked up this, I call him a kid because of my age now, but a 20-something-year-old that's hitchhiking, and he's holding a motorcycle helmet, and he tells, you know, they picked him up after midnight, I guess, and one guy supposedly had picked him up after coming off his shift from General Motors back in the day when it was open, and the kid wants to ride to Niagara Falls right off of Town Line, and you know, he gets dropped off at this old, it's like a farmhouse, so to speak. The house is dark. You know, you've got to go down off the beaten path sort of to get to it. And, you know, the kid thanks the driver. He's very polite. The driver, you know, has stated before. And, you know, driver pulls away only to realize that half the way he's down the dirt road, the gravel road, he realizes, oh, the kid left his motorcycle helmet in the car. So he goes back to bring the motorcycle helmet, and the house is still dark, and he's like sitting there thinking, well, you know, the kid's obviously not asleep, and he doesn't know if the kid, you know, the 20-something-year-old lives alone or whatever, so he doesn't want to leave the helmet just there. So he knocks on the door, and he says, you know, an older lady answers the door, and the lady says, can I help you? Like, you know, I'm terrified. And he goes, yeah, I just dropped this off. I don't know who it is, if it's your sons or whomever. And she takes the helmet and says, yeah, that's my son. But my son was killed 20 years ago in a motorcycle accident
0: coming home
1: from work. Yeah, that one gave me willies when I heard that one.
0: And how do you separate, a genuine ghost story from, I don't know, an urban legend? I mean, are there many people in the region that have had that experience, that have picked up that hitchhiker?
1: No. When I go through it, no, there's a lot of people that have not heard it. So then I think, okay, yeah, this is more of the urban legend, much like there's a couple when I've got in there. There's the one of the vampire ghost or whatever. It's on the Upper Niagara Parkway where they see this, you know, this apparition. It looks like a vampire woman in a white gown, and she's got blood coming out of the sides of her mouth. And supposedly, if you break it all down, it's not really a vampire woman. It translated to a ghost, basically from the pre-war of 1812 or whatever, after, because consumption was very popular back then.
0: Tuberculosis, right.
1: Yes. So then that would have looked like the bleeding from the mouth, so to speak, just like back in the day in the New England states where they were exhuming bodies because they believed that these were vampires because, you know, they were bleeding at the mouth. And they thought, okay, this thing came out of its coffin and must have been sucking blood because it's got the blood coming out of its mouth. But back then they weren't embalming the body. So this thing was, you know, the body was still putting out blood, so to speak. And this is where this legend / superstition came upon the Upper Niagara Parkway. So they really make good stories, you know, and I think Halloween, that's their selling point.
0: Again, how do we screen Niagara's 13 Ghosts?
1: That is going to actually come on Paraflix as well, too. And I believe it's going to be coming on Fossum TV as well. I know they just signed a contract with it after it runs its gambit. It should be finished at the film festivals, Repo Hall, or Halloween, and then I'm letting them have it. They can enjoy it and do what they want with it.
0: Okay, I'm going to try to grab a real fast call here. East of the Rockies, Robert, you're on the line from New York. Go ahead quickly, please.
2: Yes, good morning. Two quick questions. Has anyone ever seen the ghost of Laura Secord, if she exists? Number two, have you ever done any research in other parts of Canada, and I'm specifically interested to know if you know the name Louis Riel, and if you know any ghost stories of his activities.
0: All right, thank you. So Laura Secord, has anyone seen her ghost?
1: No, we have not seen her ghost. However, once again, there was a ghost box session when we did the school, the Laura Secord school. And with that said, apparently the spirits that were coming through, Richard, were, because we're so close to the American River there, like Niagara River and the USA, because she was a quote-unquote a traitor to the Americans, sold them out, the spirits were actually castigating her and coming through the box saying she's... They were calling her names. I'm not going to repeat the names they were calling her, but they weren't very nice.
0: And he was also asking about Louis Riel, and for our American listeners, Louis Riel was a Métis, Native Canadian, French heritage, who led a rebellion in the Prairie provinces of Canada, and was later hanged, I guess, by the apprehended and then later hanged. Any ghost stories there?
1: That one, I don't know. I've never heard of anything tied to him. I've heard other ones, I think. I'm just trying to think. No, I don't. I don't really know any of these other ones. They're more Americans. I've heard ones tied to the presidents and that stuff, but no other ones.
0: Wow. Fantastic speaking with you, and that St. Catharines poltergeist case is absolutely phenomenal. Peter, thank you so much. Great talking to you.
1: Thank you so much, Richard.
0: Peter Andrew Sacco, the Paranormal Profilers. Check it out. All right, coming up, I'm joined by Citizen D, a former crop circle maker who knows what it's like to step inside the mystery from the other side. He'll reveal how circles are actually created, what the hoaxes can and can't explain, and the truly strange phenomena that sometimes surround them. Unexplained lights, time anomalies, bizarre synchronicities, even apparitions. Are crop circles simply elaborate human creations, or is something else occasionally answering back? Coast to Coast AM continues after these. Stay with us.

0: Hi, registered pharmacist Ben Fuchs here. I've been studying healthy bodies for 35 years, and what I've got to tell you may shock and surprise you, but if you listen up, it may change your life. I love my dad. When I was young, I thought my dad knew everything. Unfortunately, as I got older, I realized it was more like my dad thought he knew everything. In fact, I don't think when confronted with a dilemma or a challenge, I ever heard him say, "I don't know." How often do you say, "I don't know"? If you're like most of us, not a lot. I sure don't. Of course, if you asked me to do some incredibly difficult math problem or you were to pepper me with Jeopardy-style trivia questions, I'd have to plead ignorance more often than not. But as far as the day-to-day decisions and questions that most of us face, we typically don't have an issue. There's not much in our day-to-day lives we feel like we don't know. The problem with knowing is it has a tendency to close us off from new ideas and concepts. There's a certain tyranny to knowing. How many wars have been fought and how many people have died because someone knew what was good and right and moral? In our personal lives, knowing closes us off from the exploration and curiosity that is the hallmark of our humanity. Knowing is the antithesis of innovation and inspiration. And worst of all, knowing can shackle creativity. For when we know how something is and we know how something is not, we'll be less likely to look for possibility. Without a healthy respect for the unknown, original and creative thinking is unlikely. As the British author D.H. Lawrence wrote a century ago, quote, "The supreme lesson of human consciousness is to learn how not to know." 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
2: Breaking news this hour from Town Hall, Amit Thomason. The United Arab Emirates Air Force says it has downed an Iranian drone over its territorial waters. Today's action comes after the U.S. and Iran exchanged fire for the first time in a month.
3: The U.S. said it carried out a limited, precise action to protect trade and shipping after Iranian forces were observed getting ready to launch rockets with sea mines into the Strait of Hormuz. The U.S. military had said it completed demining the waterway last week. Iranian media reported sounds of explosions near Larak Island, and Iran's Revolutionary Guard said several of its fighters and civilians were killed and injured. The guards vowed a response and punishment. Overnight, Jordan's armed forces said 8 Iranian missiles were intercepted in its airspace.
2: The BBC's Yolande Nell in Jerusalem. The death toll from flooding along the Nepal-Tibet border has topped 900, with an estimated 4,700 people still missing.
4: My wife is missing, and I'm not able to find her.
5: That's Sanjeev Rai, who flew from Boston to find his wife, Jawani Jyoti, in Nepal on a pilgrimage.
4: I don't know whether she's alive or she's not.
5: Rescue and recovery difficult, roads inaccessible after a glacier gave way, sending water, mud and rocks down a mountain Wednesday, wiping out a village. Nepal Foreign Secretary Amrit Bahadur Rai.
6: Our immediate national priority remains clear: to save lives, locate missing persons, rescue them, and provide urgent relief to survivors.
5: I'm Julie Walker.
2: More than a dozen people are missing, with one death confirmed following a flash flood in the Grand Canyon. It happened along Bright Angel Creek. Sudden wall of water washing away everything in its path. Bridges, trails, cabins, and tragically people. On Wall Street, the Dow futures are down 125 points. NASDAQ futures off 62, and the S&P futures 19 points lower. More on these stories, townhall.com.
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2: A South Korean court has handed a two-year prison sentence to Unification Church leader Hak Ja-han.
8: Supporters gathered outside the courthouse as she is taken into the building in a wheelchair. The Seoul Central District Court issued the ruling against Han, who was earlier charged with bribery and other corruption allegations. Han is the widow of the church founder Sun Myung-moon. She was arrested last year and charged with instructing church officials to bribe the wife of conservative former president Yoon Suk-yeol and a high-profile politician close to Yoon. She was also charged with embezzling church funds and ordering the destruction of evidence of her gambling activities in the U.S. I'm Rika Ann Garcia.
2: At least 8 people are dead after a ferry with nearly 270 passengers and crew members on board capsized off the northern coast of Cyprus. The vessel is said to have faced stormy weather and began taking on water just 15 minutes after departing northern Cyprus. News and analysis, townhall.com. The Trump administration is expanding its legal fight over in-state college tuition for undocumented immigrants.
9: The Justice Department has filed 4 additional lawsuits against Arizona, New Mexico, Oregon, and Washington, bringing the total to 21 states. Officials argue that discounted in-state tuition and financial aid for students who are illegal aliens unfairly disadvantage American citizens and violate federal law. The administration is seeking to end those benefits, saying President Trump's policy is clear. Citizens should not be placed behind those who entered the country illegally. Ken Lorman reporting.
2: NASA's newest space telescope has lifted off on a quest to find planets around other stars and explore the hidden universe. SpaceX launched the $4 billion Roman Space Telescope from Florida's Kennedy Space Center, Roman blazing toward an observation point a million miles away. Townhall.com.
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14: This is America in the Morning from Westwood One. Good morning, I'm John Trout. It's Monday, August 31st, 2026. Here's what's coming up on America in the Morning.
15: The U.S. launches more strikes on Iran.
16: And last night we took 24 boats through the strait. We're taking them through all the time.
15: I'm Clayton Neville.
17: Jurors in the Lindsey Clancy murder case are deciding whether she is criminally responsible for killing her 3 children. I'm Julie Walker.
18: Venezuela's acting president, Delcy Rodriguez, says a deal with the United States has a production target of more than 1.5 million barrels per day. I'm Donna Water.
19: The Food and Drug Administration is giving Juul Labs permission to sell an updated version of its vaping device. Ed Donahue, Washington.
20: A Kentucky woman, Melissa Ferris, has been indicted by a federal grand jury for allegedly vandalizing the World War II Memorial, Jennifer King, Washington.
14: And the search continues for those missing after flooding in the Grand Canyon. All ahead on America in the Morning.
0: It's 7 after. U.S. forces ended a lull in military action against Iran on Sunday, targeting rocket launchers by the Strait of Hormuz, and Iran retaliated by firing ballistic missiles at a U.S. military facility in Jordan, with Jordanian armed forces claiming they intercepted 8 of the missiles, but explosions were still heard in the area. Correspondent Clayton Neville has the latest on the first attack by U.S. forces on Iranian targets since July 29.
21: CENTCOM says that Islamic Revolutionary Guard forces were seen preparing to lay sea mine rockets in the Strait of Hormuz, leading American troops to strike 2 Iranian launchers before the mines could be sent into the water. The U.S. insists that it'll protect the free flow of commerce through the strait and cleared it of sea mines just days ago. Several soldiers and citizens, though, reportedly killed in the recent attack. President Trump has said that Iran's military capabilities are significantly weakening.
16: Iran is right now, they're not paying their troops. They're in deep trouble. They have very little capacity. Last night we took 24 boats through the strait. We're taking them through all the time. I say it very openly. It doesn't mean we're finished with it.
21: Lawmakers are being asked if the Trump administration's accomplishing its goals as the war with Iran continues into another month.
22: Well, listen, I think there are multiple missions. If you look at the initial mission that the Trump administration laid out, which is to degrade and eliminate Iran's military capacity, then I think the answer is unequivocally yes. If you look at their ballistic missile supply is almost entirely destroyed, their drone supply is almost entirely destroyed, their drone and ballistic missile manufacturing capability has been leveled to the ground.
21: Senator Ted Cruz told NBC's Meet the Press that a so-called economic D-Day, essentially a crackdown in Iran's economy, is working.
22: Iran is facing $500 million a day of economic costs. That is enormous cost that is ratcheting up. The economy is in free fall. Now, I would like to see the longer-term objective be regime collapse.
21: Iran's Revolutionary Guard said that the weekend American attacks on boats in the strait will bring, quote, punishment of the aggressor. I'm Clayton Neville.
0: The jury in the Lindsey Clancy murder trial were sent home by the judge after deliberating on Friday, and those deliberations will resume today in Plymouth, Massachusetts. Correspondent Julie Walker reports that the jury needs to consider the 22 days of testimony from more than 80 witnesses, maternal mental health, and the deaths of her kids.
23: What I'm going to do, it's been a long day for everybody, so I'm going to excuse everyone until Monday morning. 9 o'clock, to resume deliberations. You know what I'm going to tell you now, all right? And it applies to everybody here. You have to be vigilant to follow those instructions. Don't talk about this case. Don't talk about the deliberations. Don't listen to anything. Don't read anything. And just put this out of your mind as best you can.
17: Jurors in the Lindsey Clancy murder case are deciding whether she is criminally responsible for killing her 3 children at her Massachusetts home in 2023. Both sides agree she took their lives, but Clancy's attorneys argue she was suffering from postpartum psychosis and that poor medical care exacerbated her condition.
24: Because of the damn medicine and the lousy medical care that she got. You can troop as many paid experts as you want to come in here and tell a jury, oh, well, she didn't say that she heard voices inside her head. She said she heard voices from outside her head. She said she was making chicken McNuggets. There was a bowl on the sofa. She wasn't making chicken McNuggets. She said something. As I think and I muse and I try real hard to tell you what my opinion is, that this woman was acting in her right mind when these children were killed.
17: Prosecutors argue she intentionally strangled them because she wanted to take her own life and killed her children because they were keeping her from ending her misery.
25: And the order also shows a rationality, the order she killed them in. Because Cora and Dawson are older. If she had tried to strangle one in front of the other, they would have known this is bad. And they would have tried to intervene or run and hide.
17: Deliberations began Thursday. Over the past 5 weeks, the jury heard testimony from doctors, first responders, relatives, and even Clancy's former husband. I'm Julie Walker.
0: 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A new oil deal with Venezuela. When America in the Morning continues after these messages.
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0: Hi, everybody. This is Dr. Duncan McCollum, and I have this patient, Tim, here. Why don't you just tell us what's going on, what happened, and where you're at right now?
1: Yeah, I have peripheral neuropathy, which is burning and numbness and pain in my feet, and wasn't able to work and ended up with so much pain that I was pretty much homebound, quit driving, had a hard time sleeping, my whole life just unraveled. 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So I enrolled in the program and things have gotten better and I'm back to driving, considering working again, sleeping better, less pain, better balance, overall just feeling a lot better. I'm getting my life back and I'm hoping to get back to work soon.
0: Awesome. Thank you so much. So call McCollum Family Chiropractic, 831-459-9990. 831-459-9990.

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2: But I have to tell you, Billy, there's one thing that I cannot stand, Billy, and today it became...
3: What?
2: People who don't make complete stops. That drives me crazy, and I make complete stops.
3: So you're telling me that they assume that you're going to do a California stop. Well, you know why, don't you?
2: Why?
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2: Oh, give me a break. Nothing is cooler than obeying the law, you guys.
3: Are you kidding me?
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3: They're going to work and they're like, there's that idiot in that KSEO car. He's going to stop. I know it.
2: He loves complete stops.
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0: News, I'm Rich Thomason in Washington. After a month of relative calm, the missiles have been launched again in the U.S.-Iran conflict.
1: The U.S. apparently knocked out Iranian mine-laying missiles on Larak Island, killing some IRGC forces in the process. Sunday night, Iran quickly responded with missiles launched at U.S. bases in Jordan. Reports from the region are that all those Iranian missiles were intercepted. The U.S. continues to stress control of the strait and preventing any new Iranian mines. Richard Boyd reporting.
0: More storms and flooding are possible at the Grand Canyon following a major flash flood. It left one person dead, about 15 others missing. The flood disaster along the Nepal-Tibet border has claimed more than 900 lives. More than 4,500 people are unaccounted for there. The Dow futures down close to 200 points. NASDAQ futures off 94 points. 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

0: breaking news this hour from Town Hall. I'm Rich Thomason. After a month of uneasy calm, missiles have been launched again in the U.S.-Iran conflict.
1: The U.S. apparently knocked out Iranian mine-laying missiles on Larak Island, killing some IRGC forces in the process. Sunday night, Iran quickly responded with missiles launched at U.S. bases in Jordan. Reports from the region are that all those Iranian missiles were intercepted. The U.S. continues to stress control of the strait and preventing any new Iranian mines. Richard Boyd reporting.
0: More storms and flooding are possible at the Grand Canyon following a major flash flood. It's left one person dead, about 15 others unaccounted for. The flood disaster along the Nepal-Tibet border has claimed more than 900 lives, with more than 4,500 people missing there.
2: On the Tibetan side of the border, it's now 6 days since the devastating flash floods hit, and no survivors have been found since last week. Yet, even with slim hopes of success, emergency teams are reportedly still combing the worst-hit area around the destroyed border processing center. Chinese police have also begun targeting people whose social media posts are deemed to be exaggerating the seriousness of the emergency, with punishments including fines and possible detention. Most of those reported as punished have spoken about a much higher death toll, however, with 546 people declared as missing. The real death toll in Tibet is almost certainly far greater than the current official figure.
0: The BBC's Stephen McDonnell in Beijing. Forecasters say Hurricane Katrina has strengthened into a powerful Category 4 storm in the Pacific, but is not threatening any land, although it is expected to kick up waves along parts of the Mexican and Southern California coasts in the coming days. On Wall Street, ahead of the opening bell, Dow futures down 206 points. The Nasdaq futures are off 92 points. More on these stories, townhall.com.
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0: Plans to use fewer polling locations in one of the largest counties in Texas is drawing protests from Democrats.
6: Democrats are crying foul, saying the reductions would create confusion in the midterms. That proposal, set for a vote Tuesday, would reduce polling locations across Tarrant County, which borders Dallas and includes Fort Worth. Officials do say the plan would save resources by eliminating low turnout sites and point to the fact voters still have more than 200 locations to cast ballots. The county is home to more than 2 million people. Jason Walker reporting.
0: The U.S. aircraft carrier USS Abraham Lincoln has been spotted sailing past Singapore as it heads home. The massive ship has been on an extended deployment to the Middle East, supporting the U.S. war against Iran and spending a lengthy 250 days at sea. News and analysis, townhall.com. Aaron Donald has returned to the Los Angeles Rams, ending his retirement after 2.5 years.
1: The Rams announced the 35-year-old Donald's decision following weeks of discussion, preparation, and contemplation for the star defensive lineman. Donald became one of the greatest defensive players of his era during his first 10 seasons spent entirely with the Rams in St. Louis and Los Angeles. He won 3 AP NFL Defensive Player of the Year awards while earning 10 Pro Bowl selections, 8 All-Pro selections, and a Super Bowl ring before he retired somewhat abruptly in March 2024. Ken Lorman reporting.
0: Treasury Secretary Scott Bessent says the Trump administration plans to impose sanctions on another bank this week in an effort to clamp down on Iranian transactions. Bessent spoke ahead of the Group of 20 meeting scheduled for Asheville, North Carolina. More on these stories at townhall.com.
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5: Even throw in a little Gene Simmons tongue. I hope you dug that. Ah! Yeah.
4: Your guitar. Got to have a guitar face.
5: You got to be ready to rock.
4: That's clearly true. 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
5: Si, senor.
4: A dimly lit room. A dimly lit room deep within the bowels of the Armstrong and Getty Communications compound. Today we're toiling under the title of the show.
5: Grim Anniversaries Approach.
4: Yeah.
5: Or on a cheerier note, I'd like the economic war with a side of missiles, please. Back to shooting at the Iranians and various islands nobody'd heard of before this conflict. We'll see how hot that gets.
4: Well, I don't know if we brought it up last week, but the Pentagon announced we had cleared all the mines out of the Strait of Hormuz. And then yesterday, Iran thought, let's put some more mines back in there. And we said, no, you didn't. No, you ain't. And we blasted their mine launchers. They launch mines on rockets. I guess that's how you put mines in the Strait. I didn't know that. But anyway, we blasted the hell out of them.
5: These days, yeah. Yeah, I was surprised to hear that myself. I thought you kind of just went out in a boat and lowered them into the water or something.
4: I assumed a boat was involved. Right. My knowledge of underwater mines, though, is minimal at best. But, yeah, so we blasted them. And then they started shooting back at a variety of things, including our bases, which in the past they've done some pretty serious damage to and killed people. What they did yesterday, I don't know. We're reporting we shot down all the rockets. But we're not always honest about that, which is okay. We don't need to be honest about that. But just because we reported that none of the rockets got through or whatever doesn't mean that that's true.
5: Correct. Yeah, I guess they really went after our bases in Jordan in particular. But and there are a lot of thousands of our folks there.
4: One of your other big stories, it's not important, but the nation is following. The Lindsey Clancy jury resumes deliberations today, so we'll have our eye on that if for some reason they come up with a... The fact that it's taking a long time, does that mean anything to you? That lean push one direction or the other? I feel like that pushes further away from clearly guilty of flat-out murder.
5: Yeah, I've tried to follow the conventional wisdom on that through the years, especially after I served on a handful of juries, and gosh, it's just hard to say. Okay. As we discussed last week, it's a case with a bunch of kind of fuzzy concepts at play. It's not, was he the guy with the gun at the liquor store? It's very, very, you know, complicated and dealing with human psychology and that sort of thing in a way that's going to take a while to sort out. And it depends how many lunkheads are on the jury, too. You never hear this from legal analysts, but you will hear. It depends how many dopes, lunkheads, prejudiced people there are on the jury and how hard they've got to, their arms have got to be twisted.
4: Dopes and lunkheads.
5: Sometimes literally.
4: D's and L's. Dopes and lunkheads. You got to deal with them.
5: Right.
4: Everybody does in life. In fact, I've been talking to my youngest kid about that with school. You got to deal with dopes and lunkheads. It's part of the whole life experience.
5: Oh, my. Yeah. Yeah. I remember giving the boss who's an idiot a speech to one of my kids. I think it was my youngest. She was in a class. I won't say which. At what level of school? It's unimportant because those people listen. And I don't want to make it personal. But. She said, essentially, this teacher's a dope, doesn't know what they're doing. Their standards are weird. Nobody can quite figure out what's happening. And my advice to her was, do your level best and manage that person, because that's the most important life skill you're going to pick up in this class by far. You will have an idiot professor. You will have an idiot boss, maybe more than one. And dealing with that, frustrating as it can be, man, that's a valuable life skill. So I know it's frustrating, but once in a while, remind yourself, I'm learning something very valuable here.
4: You'll certainly have an idiot coworker. I mean, that's guaranteed. Oh,
5: please, look around the room.
6: You guys are looking right at me.
5: Hey, well, you're looking at me.
4: Speaking of school and lunkheads, Wall Street Journal of all places, with a long article trying to throw cold water on the cell phone ban in schools, that it's not really doing that much, which I just thought was ridiculous. And the way it was written was, and like making conclusions that were just dumb to me. And so I want to talk about that later because I hate pushback against eliminating cell phones from schoolrooms, which is obviously a good idea.
5: I'm astounded by that. I missed that. Yeah, I want to hear it. I want to know who wrote it. I want to go to their home. I want to grab them and shake them. Wow.
4: Well, part of it was part of it was that initially a lot of people were upset. Now, since then, some people have calmed down. It's like, what? Who cares? And then secondly, that test scores haven't gone up as much as people were hoping because of that. Again, who cares? I mean, I'd like test scores to go up. It's got what difference does it make? You can't teach a kid when they're sitting there staring at their phone and it's disruptive. And I don't even know why we're having this conversation.
5: It's like they're smoking pot in the classroom. And, you know, 2 weeks into the new, you can't smoke pot in the classroom. You know, tests have only gone up by 8%. I'm not sure it's doing it. That's just idiotic. My God, I do want to go to their homes and shake them.
4: We're keeping a live tiger in the studio. Live tiger's been in there for an hour and nobody's been bitten. It's not a good idea. Trust me.
5: Oh, my God.
4: Anyway,
5: it's
4: made me
5: a television
4: so mad.
5: Set, you morons.
4: Made me so
5: you
4: mad.
5: Old, this is, you older morons. You can't have kids have a TV set in the well. Of course, you can't have a TV set in the classroom. That's what it is. Except it's hooked up to the best entertainment ever devised by mankind. My God, people!
4: I think they were focusing on the LA school district. I don't remember which is the second biggest school district in America, but one. Part mentioned that you take away the phones, but in one class, a lot of kids were continuing to watch YouTube videos on their computers. What? How in the world? If you know they're watching YouTube videos on your computer, how do we not have a world where the teacher can just close the computer and take it and say, you get it back after class or whatever? How is that not the world we live in? Well, we know why. Teachers' unions and all kinds of crap around that. But that's right. Insane that they're sitting there watching YouTube videos.
5: Therefore, the cell phone ban is just not that useful. Oh, my God. I was just going to say, if you're conducting an experiment, we all learned the scientific method in school, or at least we should have. You can only have one variable to draw any sort of conclusions. I was just going to point out that the L.A. schools, I mean, my God, they've got, you know, a solid 4 to 8 things terribly wrong with them. So just tweaking, fixing one, well, it's not going to hurt. But no, that's not going to straighten things out overnight. Oh, my gosh, people. People make me insane.
4: So I want to talk about the details of that article. And then one that's got tongues wagging on the Sunday talk shows and then still today was it the Washington Post or the New York Times, one of your big papers, with an expose on how, and I think it was the New York Times Sunday story on how we can't protect ourselves as a country in a way that has never really been true because we've used so much of our good stuff on this war in Iran and giving it to Ukraine and all kinds of different things. And we're really vulnerable right now. Mm. And that has got lots of people talking and Trump's threatening to sue because that information shouldn't come out, which probably shouldn't. Announcing to China that, hey man, we're really low. If you were ever thinking of attack, now is the good time because we are really low. That's probably not good to be reporting that. On the other hand, if, you know, similar to the Pentagon Papers and the war in Vietnam, if it's the only way you can let the public know what's really going on, then maybe it's a service.
5: Trump also going after Kristen Welker and Kristen Welker and ABC News for because she said he's got a mixed record of his endorsements. And he says, I win practically everyone, so he's going to sick the FCC on her. Please, can we please just stop?
4: Put her on a boat and send her out in the middle of the Sea of America. That's what I say.
5: The American Ocean or the U.S. Ocean. We'll rename both of them.
4: Let's start the show officially. It's the last day of this month. I'm Jack Armstrong. He's Joe Getty on this. It is Monday, August 31st. So is today our anniversary, Michael? You're the one who keeps track of it.
6: Yes, it is.
4: So oh, we've been doing this for 29 years, the Armstrong and Getty
6: talk show? We started in 98.
4: So 28
6: years. 28
5: years. 28 years to me, yep. I guess.
4: 28 years we've been doing this. It seems like a long time. Is that long enough? Maybe it's long
5: 28th
4: enough.
5: 28th anniversary. I believe the traditional gift is pistachios, if you'd like to send some to the studio.
4: We are Armstrong and Getty, and we approve of this program.
5: Let's begin then officially, according to FCC rules and regs. Here we go, leaping into action at Mark.
7: It is completely ridiculous. It's laughable to say guys like myself, guys like Abdul El Sayed, we hate America.
8: I say I hate America all the time. A lot of motherfuckers want to kill me over that take, but at least I say it with my fucking chest. People will be like, Hassan, you hate America. I'm like, yeah, I do. I do hate America.
5: Marxists lie. They lie and they lie and they lie. That's Hassan Piker denying he's ever said he hates America. He says it all the time.
4: Is his moment about over, so I don't have to talk about him anymore? Is it about over? I hope it's about over.
5: You know, I certainly hope so, too. He is on stage campaigning with perhaps winning candidates for the United States Senate. I know he's a punk and a shock jock or whatever he is, and a self-promoter and an a-hole and a rich socialist and an Islamist, the rest of it. But by God, if there were, you know, if Ken Paxton were campaigning with the Grand Imperial Wizard of the local Klan chapter, we'd be hearing about it.
4: Probably, yes. That'd be a bad move. If I was his campaign manager, I'd say, I don't think this is a good idea.
5: That's what El Sayed does every week. Campaigns with Islamist radicals and communists.
4: So we got headlines on the way to get into some more of the news stories today, and then a little more depth on what we've talked about and a whole bunch of other stuff. It's going to be a big day. And then we got the bleak anniversary to talk about, partially because Joe tweeted out this Wall Street Journal documentary about the withdrawal from Afghanistan, specifically what happened at Abbey Gate. You know that story if you're a news junkie. And it is gruesome. And the fact that this is not more of a conversation is disturbing.
5: Yeah, I have a lot to say about it. It was harrowing. It was gruesome. It was angering. It was sad. And it reminded me anew of how horrific a failure that was and how little accountability, practically no accountability,
4: practically none,
5: been for it.
4: Practically none. And, yeah, we'll have a lot more on that later. So Katie's headlines next. Stay here.
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5: Any flexibility to that? I mean, if like you fulfilled your list of five and then like your car breaks down, or how's this going to work?
4: Well, I'm going to rank, yeah, personal thing issues way above like 99% of the things that are in the news, I guarantee you. But yeah, I'm just going to have I'm going to have a very tight list of things I give a crap about. Just like perusing the Twitter and looking at all the TV. Most of the stuff that gets reported, I just don't care. It's not important, and I don't care.
5: Mm. Boy, if one man is angry online, I want to know about it.
6: I know. For real. Give me the tea.
5: All right, let's figure out who's reporting what. It's the lead story with Katie Green. Katie!
24: All righty, the major networks. Nepal, Tibet, flood. Death toll surpasses 900. More than 4,700 still missing. Race against time. Oh, this is from CNN. Race against time to find workers missing in the Nepal hydropower tunnels. And CBS. Nepal's hesitance to accept foreign help for flood relief is under scrutiny.
4: So I think everybody saw the initial videos that came out from Nepal, and we watched them and talked about them. But since then, they've gotten more graphic because they've found more cameras. I don't want to see them. We're into snuff films now. They're just snuff films. I mean, what's another video showing? And it's just like a close-up.

0: Talked about that earlier.
1: New York Post. Lindsey Clancy verdict, live updates, jury deliberations hit day three. I don't know if you saw this, but one of the psychologists that they had as a witness ended up being, I don't know if he was fired or he resigned after he just got ripped for smiling while he was answering questions. Yeah, I don't know. It was a big deal over the weekend. Washington Post, Trump says he will report NBC host to FCC for rebuke or punishment. Kristen Welker.
2: And Trump is the, like, test case opposite of choose your battles.
1: Yeah.
2: He's like the ground, you know, the starting point of choose your battles, because he does not at all. He chooses every battle always.
0: Right, right. In contrast to Churchill, stops and chucks rocks at every dog that barks. Yeah, nice. Plus, the free speech stuff, sorry, no, wrong, 100% wrong, ugly, un-American, stop it.
1: The Wall Street Journal, car sunroofs keep spontaneously exploding, and the problem is getting worse.
2: How often does this happen?
1: They're saying, well, I don't know how often it happens, but they're saying heat debris and manufacturing defects, meaning that owners are experiencing this more often.
2: Well, is it a particular model, or is it happening to everyone?
1: They're pointing out the Lexus SUV as a highlight in this article, but...
0: Well, and it shatters, right? It doesn't explode, per se. I read the first paragraph or two.
2: I don't want it to shatter either.
0: Right.
1: And finally, from the Babylon Bee, Darlene Graham quietly Googles, quote, what does a senator do?
2: Oh, that's unfair.
0: No, I know. That was unkind.
1: That was rude.
0: Maybe just lost her brother.
2: I like this headline, which is real. Google Maps has changed the name of Lake Ontario. I give up.
0: Maybe use Google Translate. Set it to English.
2: Is it the Zep Bound? Is that what's happening?
3: Armstrong and Getty.
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6: SRN News, I'm Rich Thomason in Washington. Iran has launched missiles at American bases in Jordan, with all of those missiles intercepted, according to the U.S. military. The Iranian attack came after the U.S. fired on Iranian missile launchers on an island in the Strait of Hormuz. Flash flooding in the Grand Canyon has killed one person, at least 14 others unaccounted for. Forecasters warn the danger may not be over yet, with more rain, more thunderstorms possible today. The flooding, a catastrophe along the Nepal-Tibet border, has claimed more than 900 lives, close to 5,000 people unaccounted for there. Jury deliberations resume today in the trial of Massachusetts mother Lindsey Clancy. She's charged in the strangulation death of her three young children. She claims postpartum psychosis. On Wall Street, stocks opening lower this morning. More details, srnnews.com.
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1: Battle over the name of Lake Ontario after President Trump's executive order to rename it Lake America. That has set off a pitched social media battle with the White House celebrating the change on Google Maps, although other mapping services are still using the historic name.
2: That's actually what I was attempting to say before the break, and I wasn't able to get it out of my mouth. I think because of that bound, my tongue has gotten too skinny, and it flaps around in there and doesn't work anymore. Google Maps went ahead and changed Lake Ontario to Lake America. Apple Maps didn't, and some of your other, whatever. This would be on my list of stories I don't care about, I'm not going to pay attention to in my life.
3: Right.
2: I pay attention to this group.
3: Yeah, Google Maps within the U.S. changed it. If you're across the border and you Google it, it has the traditional name, which is fine. I say change the Atlantic Ocean to the American Ocean. I mean, what's Atlantic mean anyway? Nobody knows. And the Pacific Ocean, Pacific implies peacefulness, right? The peaceful ocean. Have you ever seen the Pacific Ocean? It's not peaceful in the least. It's a violent, cold ocean. Call that the U.S. Ocean. So we got the American Ocean and the U.S. Ocean. Just change them all. Lake Winnebago. Well, Winnebago's are American. Right?
2: Why aren't we selling sponsorships? It's got to be like sports stadiums. It's Lake Toyota until its contract runs out, and then it's a different lake.
3: Right. Yeah, I love that
2: idea.
3: And
2: it's Lake Verizon Wireless.
3: Trump's got a bizarre, unholy oil deal going in Venezuela that we can talk about at some point. But yeah, why not sell naming rights to the lakes, and why not the states?
2: Huh?
3: I mean, Illinois, what is that, French or something? Come on. Name it, General Motors Illinois. I love that idea. So speaking of machinery and progress and that sort of thing, play us 21, would you, Michael?
4: 154, you are good to go.
5: NASA's Roman Space Telescope, barrel-shaped, about the size of a tour bus. Destination? Deep space. From an orbit 1 million miles from Earth, Roman will map the cosmos inside the Milky Way and far beyond with jaw-dropping sweep and detail.
3: So we are continuing to explore the cosmos, to press further out into the universe with increasingly sophisticated equipment. And I think that's incredibly important for human beings. And I'll get to why in a moment. But I was weirded out the whole weekend because I kept hearing, like, what's the audio equivalent of out of the corner of your eye? Out of the corner of my ear, I kept hearing about the Nancy Grace Roman Space Telescope. And I'm like, okay, what's a Roman Space Telescope? And why the hell did they name it after that cable news joke, Nancy Grace? What? And I kept not digging into it. And then I finally learned that, indeed, the full name of a prominent female astronomer of yore, I guess, I don't know much about her, was Nancy Grace Roman. But, yeah, keep calling it the Roman Space Telescope, because calling it the Nancy Grace Roman is just confusing. I'm sure that the husband did it. Anyone can see the husband did it. No, she has nothing to do.
6: O.J. Simpson's guilty, y'all.
3: She has nothing to do with the telescope.
2: A quick space note before we get into something I know you have is serious. I heard this yesterday, and it's kind of blown my mind. A scientist saying we can send a spaceship out into space to visit the far reaches, but 100 years from now, whatever we invent will go further, will pass that one. Like, so there's no point in it going out there. Because for 100 years, we'll invent one that goes significantly further past that one. I mean, it'll like, see you later.
3: Well, the obvious problem that leaps to my mind is in 100 years, they'll say, yeah, what's the point? 100 years from now, we'll have a far better one. Right. We'll never learn anything.
2: Because it's almost nothing in between. And even, at spaces at the speed that they travel. So it's waiting to get somewhere to give us some new information. Chugging along out there. And then a century from now, we'll invent something that just goes right on by it. It's like,
3: yeah, maybe.
2: Nice that's try.
3: Funny. That's a funny notion. It's probably true. But it was a SpaceX rocket that took off a Falcon Heavy, I believe. And it went off flawlessly and was great fun to watch online, which I did. And we wish them well. It's going to send back just those mind-blowing pictures of various cosmic energies that I barely comprehend, including dark matter. So that'll be fun. I listened to an explanation of what dark matter was, and again, you might as well try to explain the Julian calendar to a dog. It's kind of like gravity, but not. Anyway, I love that though. Oh, here's why it's important we keep exploring, and it's all of a package, I think, with free markets and free people, as opposed to just looking inward, navel gazing, giving up, socialism. It's like of a package. A free market people, a free people who practice free markets, it's practically, we have to explore. We have to learn more and see more and know more. It's all part of, you know, the free market is an added, just liberty in general. But that inward, just failing, British, sad, waiting for the end thing. That's the people who say, don't spend money on the space program. Use it for housing, for the unfortunate. No, we can do both.
2: Well, kind of fitting in with my, I've decided I'm going to have like five things I pay attention to because most of it is crap. The attention economy, which is a term I really like, it just everybody battling for your attention and they're winning, taking all of our attention all the time. I hope it becomes really cool at some point. Like your sophisticated artist thinker types, I can't, you know, be distracted by every stupid story that comes along. I need to, you know, be able to focus on things deeper, bigger, think about them, whatever. I can't spend a day thinking about did vandals actually damage the reflecting pool or not and how it's being reported or whichever story it is that has no meaning to me whatsoever. And, and you know, think on a bigger, deeper level. I hope that becomes cool at some point.
3: I agree with you 100%. Just in terms of approaching the show, I'd rather, you know, just concentrate on big things and big ideas than just the rigmarole of daily life.
2: Like all your philosophers, would Immanuel Kant have not, like, thought of anything if he had been born now because he'd just been constantly scrolling through crap?
3: Wow.
2: You know, because they had time to think. There was nothing else to do.
3: Yeah, yeah. There's such a thing as too much time to think, but we're so far away from that.
2: Yeah, let's not worry about that. That's what, yeah. Like when people start working out and I'm worried about getting too big. That's
3: we'll circle back to that. Hey, this is a little grimish, but a word from our friends at Incogni when the monster in Minnesota killed a lawmaker and her husband in their own home and they searched his car. They found a notebook with a list of 11 websites that weren't like weapons and ammo. They were data brokers. He's trying to figure out where people lived so he could do terrible things. And just why not get your stuff off the internet to whatever extent is humanly possible?
2: First time I did this a couple of years ago, I went to a people search site and I was blown away by how much information you can get about any just regular person. 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
3: Love that. 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So moving along to other fare and not quite as awe-inspiring as exploring the galaxy. And once again, well done, Elon Musk. Oh, you know what? Now is the perfect time to do this. Talked about this months ago, but I re-came across it. And the fella, he's actually a French thinker who retweeted it, mentioned that it's gotten something like 80 million likes. And I thought this is straight out of the, liberty's only a generation away from going away. However Reagan put it, that was five times more eloquent than what I just said. But this guy's tweeting about Elon Musk and something he said, that beyond a certain level of wealth, money is no longer about consumption. It's about capital allocation. Mm. And he goes into a really good example of kids on a playground trading Pokemon cards and how the free market works out 100 different questions automatically without anybody thinking about it. Then the teacher looks in and sees kids, different kids with different numbers of cards and says, that's unfair. So she confiscates, redistributes, enforces equality. So the good players stop playing because what's the point? The bad ones have no reason to improve, so because they'll get their share anyway, so they don't bother. Trades collapse. The playground is equal and dead. She maximized equality or equity and destroyed happiness. And then he gets into the fact that the teacher's problem is that she can't have the information the playground has collectively. Goes into the Soviet Union with its shortages, lines, economic collapse because of central planning. Not because the Soviets were dumb, but because the problem is mathematically unsolvable in centralized mode. And here's the part that nobody gets, particularly on the young socialist end of things. When Elon Musk has $200 billion, he doesn't consume it, he allocates it. SpaceX, Starlink, Neuralink, XAI, and he's just one example, obviously, but every dollar is a bet on the future, and he has a track record. PayPal, Tesla, SpaceX, he's demonstrated he knows how to spot massive problems and allocate resources to them with spectacular returns. The state has a track record, too. Hospitals collapsing, education declining, debt exploding, public services degrading despite constantly rising budgets. The market identifies good allocators. Politics identifies good communicators, or beggars or bribers. But just to take it a little further, profit isn't an end goal, it's a signal. It says you've allocated scarce resources to a use that people value enough to pay for. The bigger the profit, the greater the value created. When Starlink turns profitable, it means millions of people in rural areas finally have internet. When a ministry runs a deficit, it means it's consuming more than it produces. One creates, the other destroys, and we call that redistribution. Then he gets into the two categories of actors, entrepreneurs and bureaucrats, and the difference between them. And entrepreneurs take risks. If they're right, they win. If they're wrong, they lose. But the bureaucrat takes no personal risk. His salary is guaranteed. At best, he maintains an existing rent. At worst, he destroys it through overregulation, forced bad allocation, perverse incentives that discourage those who produce. But in no case does he create.
2: And if it's a good sounding idea, you can make the argument at the end of your failure that it's because you didn't have enough money. Imagine if you could do that in the free market. My muffin shop isn't getting enough customers, so need to double down on it, make it bigger, spend more money on it with no customers for the next 2 years and see if that helps.
3: It's the ultimate foolproof argument. If you win, you win, and you get more money. If you lose, you get more money. Yeah.
2: Man, did you see the viral video that's going around about Berkeley, that woman who took her kid to Berkeley to drop him off at the University of Berkeley?
3: Oh, with the junkie camps.
2: With the homeless encampment. Yes, with the drug addict camp. Just incredible.
3: Yeah, horrific.
2: Absolutely incredible.
3: Yeah. Yeah. People talk about L.A. And the big cities with the junkies and bums, Portland, Seattle, Sacramento. It's practically all of them.
2: If you allow it.
3: Yeah, in particular university towns, Davis, Berkeley, all of them. Yeah.
2: I live right next door to a town where they don't allow it, Vacaville, California. We've had the police chief on before. He doesn't put up with that. And he has spoken to the whole state. When they get together for cop stuff and everything like that. But, you got to live in a town where they want you to prosecute people or hold people to the law.
3: I believe there is an Armstrong and Getty T-shirt. Enforce the law.
2: Yeah, if you haven't seen that, we should tweet that out or put it on the website or something. If you haven't seen that video of taking your kid to one of the most prestigious universities in the world, and then you see that, you got to think, is this where we want to be?
3: Yikes.
2: Oh, my God. Mailbag on the way next. Stay here.
4: Armstrong and Getty.
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11: 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And what I've got to tell you may shock and surprise you, but if you listen up, it may change your life.
12: The Tennessean ran an article calling the bounty of the Coccus nucifera tree, better known as coconut, the new orange, noting that the hard-shelled fruit is becoming highly regarded as a multifunctional, highly nutritious, and delicious food. In fact, in the world of medicinal foods and plants, few substances have more helpful properties than the tropical coconut. The coconut is a fatty fruit. In fact, it's over 10% fat, most of which is saturated. As it turns out, coconut oil, the common term for coconut fat, is really, really good for you. It contains several forms of heart-friendly vitamin E, including hard-to-get tocotrienols, which are particularly important for heart health. Most of the fat, almost two-thirds, in coconut oil is in the form of something called medium-chain triglycerides, or MCTs, which are easy to assimilate even for folks with fat malabsorption issues, and they can help provide quick energy. MCTs are so easy to absorb, they're also found in human breast milk, where they provide infants with readily digestible energy. More recently, coconut has been shown to have beneficial effects on blood fats and cholesterol levels, and on blood glucose, and for athletic performance. And some coconut constituents have antimicrobial properties that can be used to improve internal yeast infections. In fact, researchers have found that coconut oil compounds were effective at killing 52 different fungal organisms, including candida. 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
1: Quick headline, we'll tease to a conversation we'll have later. U.S. household leverage, that would be your liabilities to net wealth, is the lowest in 50 years. That's probably not good.
2: Liabilities to net wealth or net wealth to liabilities? I'm confused. We will
1: we'll discuss later. Liabilities to net wealth, and you know how much you owe out there versus your net wealth.
2: Okay. All right. Okay. Here's your freedom loving quote of the day from C.S. Lewis. Have a great one from Churchill, but it's too long. We'll do it tomorrow. Maybe we'll have a little more time. C.S. Lewis. I love this. I'm gonna get this tattooed on my chest. Progress means getting nearer to the place you want to be. And if you have taken a wrong turn, then to go forward does not get you any nearer. If you are on the wrong road, progress means doing an about turn and walking back to the right road. And in that case, the man who turns back soonest is the most progressive man.
1: Wow, that's really good.
2: Absolutely love that, especially for those of you who are sleepy-headed or not paying attention using the term progressive at the end. Yeah, so-called progressives are taking us away from where we want to go.
1: Well,
2: turn around.
1: From where they want to go often, that's what I don't get.
2: Yeah, well, that's the nature of cults. They don't serve your best interest. You've lost your capacity to think rationally. Mailbag. Drop us a note. Mailbag at armstrongandgetty.com. Here's a nice note from Jan with some advice about your constipation, Jack. What have we become?
1: Is that what the show is now?
2: What have we become?
1: If you do,
2: we were once so young and handsome.
1: It's probably more common now, because GLP-1s cause that problem, and lots and lots of people are on that drug.
2: Oh, yeah. Yep, indeed. Mike, the lawyer from Chicago, writes on the topic of the cell phone ban in schools. A middle schooler I met with told the adults at the party that the students don't care. They're bringing dummy phones to school to hand in first period, so the school thinks all the students are handing in their phones.
1: That's one of the things the Wall Street Journal mentioned.
2: And then he says, as a law school lecturer, I deal with students on their phones. I simply tell them, hey, law school's a choice. It's an investment. You're ruining your own investment.
1: I like that.
2: And he mentions, we are scroomed.
1: At that level, I love that. Hey, you're paying for this class, and you're going to go out in the world and try to make a living. If you want to screw that up, go ahead.
2: We are screwed. Screwed and doomed. Let's see. We'll save that one for later. How about this from Al Anonymous? After becoming a jilted member of the terrible breakup club, I took Jack's advice as an experiment and went to the chatbots for advice and therapy. I found that ChatGPT constantly regurgitated what I told it and came back with the same self-affirming snowflakey message every time, followed up by questions about whether or not I was planning on hurting myself.
1: Ooh.
2: So I told Grok that ChatGPT sucked at therapy and could it do better. Grok was much more clinical and less emotional. You know, it's funny. I don't use Grok anymore because it keeps paywalling me.
1: I find Claude to be the best of those for that sort of thing.
2: Yeah, yeah. But they do vary a great deal. Keep up the fight against snowflakery and the BS that happens when people use AI to affirm their emotions instead of reality.
1: Grok paywalls you.
2: Well, I like ask it something very simple, then I try to follow up, and it says, you've reached the limit.
1: Oh,
2: that happens
1: I think I'm
2: a fair amount,
1: paying for the advanced something or other, which is probably stupid.
2: How much time do we have, Michael? I love
3: a minute 30.
2: All right. Brian writes, he mentions Ted Cruz wrote a book about Clarence Thomas and did a two-part podcast.
1: It's getting
2: Clarence
1: a lot Thomas, of attention.
2: Yeah, good, and it should. Clarence Thomas finally getting the attention and plaudits he deserves. Near the end part, Justice Thomas tells a story about Justice Breyer in a fond way. He was a liberal. When gathered among a group of colleagues, Breyer was telling a story about how he had been robbed while at his vacation home. It went something like this. Clarence, imagine you're on your porch with your wife and another couple playing bridge, and a man walks up to you and demands your wallet. What would you do? Thomas responds, well, I wouldn't be playing bridge. Breyer says, okay. What if you're on your porch with your buddies playing poker, and a man walks up and demands your wallet? What would you do? Thomas replies, well, I wouldn't be playing poker. Breyer replies, okay, if you were on your porch, what would you be doing? Thomas replies, I'd probably be cleaning my guns. I'm looking forward to hearing that. I think I will. Although, oh, wait, I'm informed there are no other podcasts. This is the only one.
1: He's the boogeyman of the left, you know, Clarence Thomas. He's the scary justice.
2: Oh, yeah, I know. They got to have one.
1: We've got so much on the way, and if you don't get it or hear it live, you can get it in podcast form, Armstrong and Getty On Demand. If you subscribe, you'll get it all the time, which is really cool.
0: Armstrong and Getty.
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7: Breaking news at Dallas and Town Hall. I'm Rusty Thomason. President Trump's border czar says his mission and that of his agency hasn't changed one bit, and the mission is being vigorously pursued.
8: Tom Homan extremely engaged in removing illegal aliens who walked right into our country during the Biden-Harris administration. Homan telling CNN's State of the Union program that members of the agency will go where we need to go to arrest and deport illegals. Homan saying President Trump is the president of the U.S. because he promised to enforce immigration law, and that's exactly what we're doing. We're sending a message to the world. The borders are no longer open. You can't come here for a free pass and expect to stay forever. Laura Winters reporting.
7: Iran has launched missiles at American bases in Jordan, with all those missiles knocked down, according to the U.S. military. The Iranian attack came after the U.S. took out Iranian missile launchers on an island in the Strait of Hormuz. Flash flooding in the Grand Canyon has left one person dead, at least 14 others missing.
9: This happened to hit the perfect spot of lining up in the Grand Canyon where it did along Bright Angel Creek. I mean, it's basically a cliff face, like 4,000 feet or so. So that water is just kind of falling straight onto rock and just running straight down into the canyon.
7: Carter Humphreys at the National Weather Service in Flagstaff. The flooding catastrophe along the Nepal-Tibet border has claimed more than 900 lives, close to 5,000 people unaccounted for there. The number of Ebola cases in Congo now topping 6,000, that according to public health officials in the Central African nation. Jury deliberations resume today in the trial of Massachusetts mother Lindsay Clancy, charged in the strangulation deaths of her three young children. She claims postpartum psychosis. Wall Street, the stocks are in the red. The Dow is down more than 300 points. Townhall.com.
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7: Voters in Iceland have rejected a referendum to restart talks about joining the European Union. Iceland's prime minister says she's proud of the high turnout at the polls, adding the people have spoken.
11: We had over 80% of the country say something in this election. This is great for Iceland. We've always had great participation in our elections, but the fact that we got people to the table on a matter like this is extremely important for us.
7: The result puts the issue to rest for the second time in about a decade. After a Eurosceptic government ended EU talks, opponents cited fishing rights and existing benefits from the EU single market, while supporters argued for economic stability and closer ties with Europe. At least 8 people dead after a ferry with nearly 270 passengers and crew members on board capsized off the northern coast of Cyprus. The vessel said to have faced stormy weather at the time it capsized. News and analysis, townhall.com. Fresh look at what some call America's dependency culture raises questions about personal responsibility and government reliance.
12: 42% of U.S. adults reportedly receive financial help from older generations, including more than half of millennials and nearly three-quarters of Gen Z. 1 in 5 say they may never become financially independent. The conservative nonprofit organization Unleash Prosperity says the trend highlights the need for stronger work incentives and less dependence, not just on parents, but on American taxpayers. John Scott reporting.
7: NASA's newest space telescope has lifted off on a quest to find planets around other stars and explore the hidden universe. SpaceX launched the $4 billion Roman Space Telescope from Florida's Kennedy Space Center. Roman blazed toward an observation point 1 million miles away. It's also home to the Webb Space Telescope. More on these stories, townhall.com.
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21: Finally, the last planes got ready to leave with the remaining troops. The war was over.
22: And I had to go do a press conference and report that fact, so I was focused on the press conference. I'm the person who announced it.
23: The last C-17 lifted off from Hamid Karzai International Airport on August 30th, this afternoon, at 3:29 p.m. East Coast time.
1: So that was 5 years ago yesterday, our disastrous withdrawal from Afghanistan. That was a... I think practically criminal failure of our government.
2: On every level, from military to political to moral to, you know, our duty to our fighting men and women. It was such a miserable failure. I think I'd let the years go by a little bit and had, let the details get fuzzy. But the Wall Street Journal just put out a damn near 1 hour documentary on the Afghanistan withdrawal that I watched yesterday and tweeted about and texted Jack. I found it difficult to go through as I was by turns so angry. It was hard to watch, then so sickened. It was hard to watch, then so sad. It was hard to watch, and then back to angry again. It was a delightful 57 minutes spent, but it is a brilliant documentary.
1: Has Wall Street Journal released this so you don't have to be a subscriber to watch it, or do you have to be a Wall Street Journal subscriber?
2: Either. I do not know the answer to that
1: question. Wish everybody would see it. I wish it aired on NBC last night or something like that. You know, one of those things where everybody in America tunes in like they did in the old days, and then we talk about it the next day. Absolutely. One of the reasons we don't do that is because we are where we are with our politics, and then you have to get into criticizing the Biden administration, and it becomes a, you know, do you like Biden or Trump better or whatever. which is part of why it was the way it was at the time. I mean, we were outraged 5 years ago when this was going on. There was enough known at the time that it was absolutely depressing and outrageous the way we exited Afghanistan and screwed all those people in Afghanistan who had helped us, screwed our own soldiers. I mean, there's so many bad things going on in this story. It's unbelievable. Watching that documentary from the Wall Street Journal, and if you have access to it, The Path to Zero, it's one of the most affecting documentaries I've ever seen in my life. Yeah. On so many different levels.
2: Yeah, so let's start it this way. Well, I want to throw in as a note, part of the reason that this is able to be so good and powerful and honest is that a lot of the decision makers have now left the military. So they are no longer bound by the chain of command. They can't give up anything classified. You got to take that with you to the grave. But they can now say, like Frank McKenzie, General Frank McKenzie, who was the CENTCOM commander. He hated Biden's announcement that we're going to pull everybody out and we're going to do it from the airport and we're not going to keep Bagram Air Force Base. He hated the decision and he knew it was a disaster and he tried to communicate that, but the White House wasn't having it. And then he watched the horror unfold in front of him, you know, even worse than he'd anticipated. And he, like so many of the people, especially the young Marines, are just still anguished by what they witnessed.
1: Well, the pullout just in general, leaving behind that Air Force base that they made a good point of in the documentary, how strategically important that was to us and could still be today in its proximity to Russia and China and Iran and all the, you know, the important countries we got to keep our eye on. And the fact that we let that go is just amazing.
2: When the entire evacuation could have been done in an orderly fashion at our timetable, but Biden was so intent on getting everybody out before the anniversary of September 11th, he said, no, just abandon the air base and go to the airport.
1: Even
2: and
1: if
2: everybody knew it was a horrible idea.
1: That's a horrifying decision, even if it had been a somewhat orderly withdrawal. But it ended up being, if you remember, one of the most hellish scenes that has existed on planet Earth, with all of those people attempting to get to the airfield so they could get on a plane and get out of there, crawling across razor wire, handing their babies across. We remember talking about this at the time. Our military,
2: those babies who are still alive, it's worth noting.
1: Our military being put in the position of having to reject babies or whatever they were supposed to do. All of a sudden you're trained to fight in wars and you're doing some sort of personnel mission at a razor wire fence doing crowd control with
2: getting conflicting instructions every hour
1: with the Taliban about 20 feet away laughing at you, ready to shoot the people that you don't let in. I mean, it's just as awful as anything could be.
2: Yeah, it was so affecting. One young Marine spoke of doing an 8-hour shift in the middle of the night with an Afghan woman begging him the entire 8 hours, please, sir, let me in. The Taliban are pointing at me. They're going to kill me. I don't have a husband. Please let me in. And he couldn't. For 8 hours, he sat there listening to it. And we're going to get into a little bit of what that does to a human being. Boy, it's difficult to summarize other than saying it was a horrifying disaster and a preventable one on every single level.
1: We should get to some clips of the documentary. Let me just throw this in, though. I wonder how the Sunday shows are going to handle the anniversary, the 5-year anniversary. NBC didn't talk about it at all. ABC This Week and Face the Nation did, but they did a segment on it, and it was just so tepid compared to this. It was just a nothing, really. So disappointed. And again, as you pointed out, nobody's paid a price for this. Like nobody went to jail or was hung the way it should happen.
2: Or resigned, or
1: even paid a political price for it.
2: Right. Partly because of the aid of the media, although they did report on this at the time. Give us 83 and 84 back to back, Michael.
0: The way I like to discuss it is, from a tactical perspective, is we accomplished the mission that we were given. And those young men and women executed that mission and got 124,000 people off of the runway that otherwise would not have gotten off.
3: But how many of those people were the ones that we were trying to get out? That's the question I think I wrestle with, is I do think that we've left a lot of people behind, and including my brother's interpreter. He never made it out, and he should be here in the States, and we left him. It's hard to think about these people that we left behind.
1: So you had a rush toward the airfield, toward the gates, to try to get in, of families, and what ended up happening is young, strong men were able to push their way to the front and have a shot at maybe getting into the gate, while women, children, and old people were left behind. That's pretty awful. And so that's why sometimes when you look at those big, giant planes full of people, it's like all 20-something dudes, because they knocked over kids and women to get to the front of the line to get out.
2: And the Marines, who are tasked with figuring out who to get in, who to get out, all the paperwork was faked. Again, they were getting conflicting instructions and had no idea what to do, as tens of thousands of people who were dying in the streets, literally dying in front of them, including little children, in their own feces, they were begging to be let in. And these poor Marines were having to deal with this with terrible, terrible, you know, support from above, is from the White House and the State Department on down. I want to get into this part. This is the narrator with a retired Marine who now, to his credit, heads up a nonprofit that deals with soldiers who suffer from moral injury, which they do a good job of explaining. Some of you may be familiar with the term. It's different from PTSD. It can be related. But it's when you have to either do something or watch something that is so repugnant to your own morals, you can never let it go.
1: Breaks you.
2: It does break you, including when the gates got crashed and there were tens of thousands of people in the airport. You may recall this. They couldn't fly anything in or out. The evacuation came to a standstill, and the U.S. didn't have the people and policies to do what it took. So they called in these Zero units. They're CIA-sponsored intelligence units of the Afghan army or Afghan military that literally ran people over in trucks and shot them till everybody was so panicked they left the airport. That's how they cleared the tarmac. And the Marines watched this happening, and then the higher-ups throughout the documentary say, we didn't get any official reports of that happening. And the narrator's like, all these Marines told me it happened. Well, I will not tell you they're lying. But it just kind of got lost, the way something too horrific doesn't make its way up the chain. Anyway, I'll shut up now. Start with 86, please, Michael.
21: For the Marines who manned the gates, those days haunt them. They suffer from moral injury, which is very different than PTSD.
3: Moral injury is when you bear witness to, or you're the perpetrator of, actions that go against your moral compass or a code of values. Throughout HKI, these guys were just stuck in a moral dilemma the entire time. You know, playing God to people's lives, choosing whether or not they got that they got rescued, or that they'd take them to the exit and potentially be harmed by the Taliban. It was a lot to weigh on these guys.
2: Next clip, Michael.
4: And what can you do about moral injury? I mean, how can you deal with that?
3: The biggest key to it, though, is that our leadership, they need to answer to these things. They need to be held accountable for it. And if not, moral injury just persists, and it can metastasize into mental illnesses or disorders. And it's just something that we deserve. We deserve to have our leaders address or talk to us, just simply talk to us about what happened. And maybe if it's within them, to seek forgiveness through us. And I think that we would be more than receptive as a community to go down that path with them.
1: I didn't know that much about that. I thought that was really interesting, moral injury. I think we've all felt that at some level on various mm-hmm. things. Anytime there's just like, that's completely unjust and nothing is being done about it, there's a specific feeling that is. And apparently when you have it at the level that they dealt with it, it can really break you. And one of the keys to lessening the pain of it is, and again, I think we've all felt this a little bit, is there being some correction to it, some price. Somebody paid a price for the fact that that bad thing happened. Right. Or something is being put in place so that bad thing can't happen again. And one of the reasons these guys are struggling so much is nobody paid a price for that. And there's no indication that that couldn't happen again.
2: In short, justice. A balancing of the scales. Right. They need justice. Next clip, Michael.
4: It doesn't seem like that's actually happening, though, does it?
3: It does not. No, it does not. And it seems like they turned their back to us. They've lived their life. They're living on while we're still here, living with what we had to do on their behalf, on their mistakes.
2: And then I know we're running late, but can we squeeze in General McKenzie?
22: Let me be clear. All of this happened because we did not make a decision in April to bring out our embassy, our citizens, and our at-risk Afghans. Let's be very clear where blame lies for this. It doesn't lie with the joint force. It doesn't lie with the military people who are executing this operation. It lies with the political leadership that chose to turn a blind eye to the situation in Afghanistan and allow this to boil to a point in August when it became out of control and was beyond control of any reasonable military capability to impose order on it. So we should just be clear on this.
1: The Sunday talk shows did not touch on the political aspect of this at all, as you heard there from the general, but that is the whole ball of wax. More to say about this coming up.
2: Yeah, just one final note that this preceding segment goes out to Nicole G's family. One of the Marines lost there at the gate, a virtual neighbor of ours at the radio ranch, and everybody lost folks there and is dealing with the pain. So on a much cheerier note, the NFL is coming back, and so is DraftKings.
1: Yeah, DraftKings now live in all 50 states, one app, every sport nationwide. 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
2: 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That's the code Armstrong in partnership with DraftKings. 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
29: Continue to do that, and in the most ridiculous and kind of demeaning way that they can.
1: That's from the Wall Street Journal documentary that's getting no attention, The Path to Zero. I'm disappointed that it isn't like everywhere and everybody's talking about it. On the 5-year anniversary of the withdrawal from Afghanistan, this is the last chance for any justice of a conversation.

0: about this later, because we didn't even get into Abbey Gate. That's the one horrible day, which the anniversary was last Thursday, I guess, when we lost 13 men and women and 150 Afghanis got killed and tons of people got injured, and just such a failure.
1: Yeah. Yep.
0: On every level. And again, nobody paid a price for that. Unbelievable. One of the most disappointing things that has happened in my lifetime that our U.S. government did.
1: Agreed. Horrific at every level.
0: And a horrible job by the media other than the Wall Street Journal of covering this over the weekend on the five-year anniversary.
1: I'm drained talking about it. It's one of those things, you're not going to enjoy it, but I think it's important to see it.
0: I was thinking I was going to have my kids watch it, then got toward the end to some of the stuff was, that's too much. I don't want my kids watching that. That was hard to take.
1: Yeah, so grim. So grim.
0: We'll talk more about that later. We got plenty of other stuff that's, you know, way easier to take coming up. Cell phone ban in schools all across the country. Lots of people are doing it. Wall Street Journal says it's not working for some reason. What? Wow. Just was praising the Wall Street Journal. This one made me angry. And lots of other stuff to talk about. If you missed the segment, get the podcast, Armstrong and Getty On Demand.
1: I have assembled what I believe to be the quintessential New York story, the quintessential L.A. story, likewise Portland and Seattle, a potpourri, a buffet, if you will, coming up.
2: Armstrong and Getty.
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5: RN News, Dominic Thomason in Washington. The Strait of Hormuz remains a flashpoint in the six-month-old conflict between the U.S. and Iran, with the combatants once again trading fire. Flash floods remain a threat in the Grand Canyon, where a wall of water along Bright Angel Creek killed one person, swept away more than a dozen others. They're still unaccounted for. Almost 5,000 people remain missing. Following flooding along the Nepal-Tibet border, the death toll is more than 900, with the threat of more flooding there. President Trump continues to tweak his political foes by suggesting that he just may run for a third term, term limits notwithstanding. The president standing by remarks he made recently at the White House Correspondents' Dinner. On Wall Street, the Dow down 428 points. The Nasdaq is off 139. More details, SRNnews.com.

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0: trusting me since then, and it's been amazing. But lately, I've had trouble with my feet, and I'm an avid walker, avid biker, avid golfer, and my feet were aching all the time. And I tried Duncan's TRT machine, which is an amazing stem cell machine that rejuvenates the cells. And my feet, I've had like 3 or 4 sessions with the machine, and my feet are like new. No aches, no pains. It's a miracle. So I really highly recommend Duncan and his chiropractic services, but also that TRT machine. You got to try it.
1: Wow. Thanks, Lauren. That was awesome. So we still have the $49 special. Come on in and see if it works for you. Thank you.
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3: 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We're located in Watsonville, Salinas, Marina, and Gilroy. 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

0: Hey, this is Dr. Duncan McCollum, and I have this amazing patient, Lauren, here, and she had a few things to say.
1: Hi, I'm Lauren Spencer, a local realtor, and I've been seeing Duncan for years now. I had a biking accident, and he's been a

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1: That music really gets me going, man. I'm telling you what.
2: You play that at all your raves, right? When you DJ?
1: You need to explain to us about how golf's hottest company is kind of getting pushed out of the golf business now because they got on the wrong side of a media firestorm.
2: Yeah.
1: I thought it was an interesting story, so maybe later.
2: Yeah, I do, too. It's just, it's the modern world, which tires my ass out in brief.
1: It is the modern world.
2: Welcome to a brand new feature, Stupidity Coast to Coast. Actually, it leans a tad heavily on the left coast today.
1: That's shocking.
2: Well, I feel bad giving short shrift to the east coast, which has plenty of stupidity.
1: Man, nothing like... Nothing like your California towns and Portland and Seattle. I mean, come on.
2: Yeah, you know, stupidity is a lot like wine when you look at the two coasts. The East Coast produces some pretty solid stupidity. It's enjoyable, but it's not quite as exquisite. It's not the highest grade of stupidity like you get on the West Coast. Anyway.
1: Too many cannons.
2: So I have what I believe to be the quintessential L.A. story. New York story, Portland and Seattle, in that order. First of all, briefly, and L.A., I know, it could be a thousand different things. We're just going to pick on this one. As the fabulous Nellie Bowles pointed out, Karen Bass, the leftist union hack, career politician who's ruined L.A., is running for re-election against a communist, Nithya Raman. But anyway, as a campaign, this is so L.A., as a campaign video, Karen Bass posted this video about how she was going to fix a pothole. Except she got there and there was a car parked on it. So she said, I'll be back later and try again. And that was the campaign video. Nothing happened. She just talked about fixing it. Well, Ms. Rum.
1: Dumb bass? Basshole?
2: What
1: have
2: a
1: we ever
2: dumb
1: tried
2: bass.
1: To do that?
2: Wow. Wait, what? I think maybe dumb bass would be a better one.
1: Okay.
2: Just, well, certainly more arable. Anyway, so her communist opponent, city council member Nithya Raman, released her own video as a display of strength. The Los Feliz Neighborhood Council alerted our office in 2025 to the need for a crosswalk at Sunset Drive and Bates Street, which has just been completed. Thanks to our incredible CD4 field team for continuing to problem solve, push for solutions, and make our streets safer. And then there are images side by side, and the one is this cracked, decaying, pitted pavement without a crosswalk painted on it. And then the after picture is the cracked, decaying, pitted pavement painted over with yellow stripes. And it's like, wow, that is running a city beautifully. Holy cow, how can you not look at that and laugh?
1: That's such a dumb stunt anyway, even if it wasn't. What it is.
2: Oh, yeah.
1: Okay, you have one crosswalk. Whoop-de-doo.
2: Now I'm going to quote the fabulous Nellie. 1 year later, they painted yellow stripes over the cracked asphalt. This is what the politicians in California are celebrating. No wonder our great progressive leadership from L.A. to New York City universally hate business leaders. The efficiency of private industry must seem like dark magic to them. You mean to tell me that in a single year, entire movie sets are built and the movies are shot and edited? That whole companies are founded and sold? It's a lie. He's a witch! Right. But keep expanding the government, everybody. That'll work out great. Let's move all the way across the country to New York City. Jack, this is the perfect New York story. So right at the base of the Queensboro Bridge is this beautiful plaza with benches and plants and views of the river and stuff like that. It's quite pleasant. Well, there's a restaurant that does events that's like right there, and they have taken over the plaza and closed it over and over again for private events, up to $300,000 a pop. Woo. To rent the space. But it's public space. And they just block it off and put guards up and tell people in the neighborhood, you can't go there and sit there or look at the river or read a book or enjoy the flowers or anything. It's a private event. But they've never had any authorization, but the local cops are on the take. So if anybody tries to disrupt the public event or the private event, say, hey, this is a public garden. The cops arrest them. And finally, this activist went at it so many times and recruited more people to do it. Finally, the authorities had to admit, yeah, they have no authorization to clear this out. And the cops are just taking bribes, apparently.
1: Wow. In modern America, I wouldn't think that could happen.
2: Yes. No kidding. I mean, 1960s New York, completely. But, yeah, surprising. The restaurant in question, Gostavino's, in court said, we acknowledge this is a public plaza, and we're working with the city to come up with a path forward. Okay, New York, forget about it. I didn't see nothing. All right, let's move across the country, back to the West Coast in beautiful Portland, where Clip 94 is the official welcome back to school message from the Portland Unified School District.
3: I'm here to wish you all a successful 2026-2027 school year and to thank all the amazing principals, teachers, and staff for your dedication to your students and their learning. While we can often get caught up in the hustle and bustle, it's so important to remember that together we rise with excellence and purpose.
2: That's drag queen Poison Waters in his full mocking women drag queen regalia.
1: I know I say this every time, but I don't get how drag queens got going. I don't understand.
2: Portland schools, where you walk your little kid by the hand through the needles and the junkies and the crime and the lunatics in the streets and the rest of it, and the tests are plunging and the kids aren't learning and the achievement is non-existent and the school boards and principals want to eliminate any sort of tests so nobody knows how badly they're failing. The kids are greeted back to school by a drag queen, because, of course.
4: Portlandia's crumbling.
1: Dang right.
2: That's a good point, Metal Guy. Thank you. And then finally, let's end in beautiful, and I mean that, mostly formerly beautiful Seattle, one of the great cities on Earth.
1: Mm-hmm.
2: There is a gal we're about to meet who left her corporate career behind and single-handedly started a movement of picking up trash, calling her group We Heart Seattle, lacking in originality perhaps, but a good name. See, Seattle allows addicts to take over parks and walkways and under bridges and roadways and everything and drop needles everywhere. Not to mention, you know, the poop and just garbage and whatever. So this wacky lady, Andrea Suarez, goes around and picks up the needles with other volunteers to highlight how decayed the parks are. Well, the Washington State Department of Labor and Industries has launched an investigation into the needles, into the crap, into the taking over the parks by the junkies. No, they're investigating her for cleaning them up. Start with 90, Michael.
5: This is a children's playground. You have men predominantly out here in a state of psychosis, high on methamphetamines, using the paraphernalia.
6: Put the bloody box!
5: Dude!
7: An unexpected interruption to our interview with We Heart Seattle founder Andrea Suarez. She says it's a snapshot of exactly why she's here. For 6 years, her nonprofit has been cleaning up what others leave behind.
1: So that was a drug-crazed lunatic that all of a sudden interrupted him?
2: Oh, yeah, and you don't have to go looking for him either.
1: No,
2: you've been
1: I know.
2: Seattle fairly recently, as have I, in Portland as well. No, they'll come to you. Next clip.
5: This is what people cook fentanyl on.
7: Suarez says some of that paraphernalia comes from Seattle and King County's harm reduction programs, which lets people who inject drugs exchange used needles for clean ones.
5: This is the bag that the public health department gives out that includes the foil and the glass pipes.
7: King County defends its approach, saying its programs directly prevents fatalities, reduces infectious disease transmission, and creates low barrier entry points that connect people to treatment, and that their efforts have cut overdose deaths by 30% from more than 1,300 in 2023 to just over 900 last year.
1: You're creating low barrier entry points to doing more meth or crack or whatever drug that is. I saw somebody doing that in Vancouver, where drug addicts are all over the place in Vancouver, depending on what part of town you're walking through. And we were in the hipster secondhand clothing vintage store area. And the drug addicts were everywhere. And there was somebody there doing that whole tin foil lighting the thing up, and I thought, it's just insane that we're all walking by this person out in the open doing this.
2: Last clip.
7: But now the volunteers cleaning up the mess are under investigation.
6: We're doing perhaps unsanctioned work, just like there's unsanctioned drug activity happening all day in our shared park.
7: The Washington Department of Labor and Industries is looking into whether WeHeart Seattle workers properly disposed of used hypodermic needles and fentanyl paraphernalia after receiving an outside complaint alleging harmful mishandling.
6: It feels like the government doesn't actually want organizations that are helping on. I mean, we are an emergency response to this crisis that you're seeing before your eyes.
2: So the state snaps into action. The laws must be followed, not by the homeless guy shooting up between his toes on the swing set. No, not him, by Andrea, by the volunteers, or we will bust their asses.
1: So getting a ticket for having your dog off leash in a lot of towns where there's, hey, over there in the park, they get pit bulls running around.
2: Yeah, well, they're not accountable, so we don't enforce the law with them. Yeah. How angering is that? And how reminiscent of the Stop Nick Shirley law that just passed and was signed by Gavin Newsom in California, where you're not allowed to investigate fraud among agencies that deal with illegal immigrants because you'll be considered to be harassing the people who work there, asking them, wait a minute, you're getting millions of dollars. I don't see any clients. I don't see any facilities here. You will be the one arrested, like Andrea there in Seattle. Sorry, East Coast. West Coast wins again. It's stupidity coast to coast.
8: Whoa.
2: Whoa.
1: Fantastic.
2: God dang it. 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
2: Oh, yeah. 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Super. Hope all the lawyers are happy out there. Protected everybody from harm. Don't step on any needles.
1: Hey, I know a quick thing I can do when we come back since the NFL season is about to start up. I did a little going on the chat bots. What are all the major publications saying? Who are the best NFL teams out there? Who's most likely to win the Super Bowl? Pretty interesting. I thought we can spend like just a few seconds on that before we move on to other things. There's plenty to talk about today. Stay here.
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1: Trump is so mad at Canada, he renamed Lake Ontario Lake America. Now I gotta buy a new globe again. It's like the fifth time it's happened. And liberals are very pissed at this. They say you can't just go around renaming things to suit your political agenda. Just ask any Latinx birthing person.
2: That was pretty good.
3: Mm-hmm.
2: And the crowd, either because they agree or they just like Bill Maher and they waited in line to see him. I don't know which, but a liberal audience laughing at that. Yeah, I like that.
3: Yep, yep. Good call.
2: Oh, God, we live in a weird time, man.
3: Yeah, yeah. Fight it. Fight it.
2: The NFL season's starting real soon, and I wanted to know who are the best teams. You know, you mentioned the other day that you can't remember who won last year's World Series or Super Bowl or whatever, and I often can, but like I read the defending Super Bowl champion Seattle Seahawks, and I was like, Seattle Seahawks won the Super Bowl? I watched it. I remember thinking it was pretty good. Yeah, I guess they did. Anyway, I know if you're a real hardcore football fan, it seems ridiculous that we don't remember that. Anyway, your overall consensus Super Bowl favorites across almost all of your power rankings from all of your big publications and websites and stuff like that, your LA Rams.
3: Mm-hmm.
2: So there you go. With the Seahawks right behind it. So interesting thing about that, they're in the same division with the 49ers being a good team, too. So that's a heck of a division here, NFC West.
3: Yeah, I was reading an article about how their GM has built that great, great team, the Rams. It reminds me of like Michael Jordan's Bulls. You have your irreplaceable parts, and then you have your old role players around them who are very good at a specific set of stuff, but they're more or less interchangeable. So you're not going to pay them zillions of dollars.
2: Can America live with the Dodgers winning their third straight World Series and then the Rams winning the Super Bowl? We'll all explode. Speaking of football, my son got drafted into being the water boy for the high school football game on Friday night. Was on the sidelines running around giving everybody water and really, really had a good time hanging out with the team and everything like that. It was fantastic. I was so excited that he was part of something with his first time ever being in a regular school.
3: I think they call them team managers.
2: You don't get to call them water boys?
3: No, water boy's demeaning.
2: It is? Why?
3: Oh, it's like calling somebody Latino. It's Latinx. No, it's not water boy. They're a team manager.
2: Yes, Katie?
4: Have you not seen the movie?
2: I actually
4: haven't. Water boy.
2: I actually have not seen the water boy.
4: Oh, for the love of God.
2: I know. It's crazy.
3: It's idiotico-licious.
4: Yeah. That's where I was like, oh, you can't call him water boy.
2: Okay. Well, I'll remember that. I'm glad you told me. I think they called him that. I think the coach did.
3: No.
2: It's not okay anymore? It's like the N-word?
3: No. Yeah. That's not exactly like the N-word, but it's a bit of an insult.
2: The yes. W-word.
3: Yes. Yeah. It's a slur for those who distribute hydration around the nation.
2: The whole high school football thing, I was trying to explain this to my kids on how it's such a big deal coast to coast, and it's just the Friday Night Lights thing that they mention in all your modern country songs. It's such a cultural thing that no other high school sport obviously has. And like my older son and all his friends from a different school or, you know, they go around to the different games. It's just a thing. It's definitely a thing. It's a social thing. And parents too.
3: It's a tribal thing. It's a proxy for warfare. It's obvious. It's fast. It's violent. The stronger, more skilled team wins. Baseball's just not close enough to warfare. Soccer's great, but it's not close enough to warfare. Football, that's the one.
2: The thing with youth sports, I've said this since I started watching youth sports, is you always have a couple of kids that are so much faster than all the other kids at whatever youth sport you're watching. And it's just like, how are you even on? I was thinking about this the other day. So where I go to lift weights, they do tennis lessons there for well-to-do children who need private tennis lessons. And I watch it out the window in between sets and stuff like that. And you can look at these little kids and like, that little kid is just so much more naturally talented than all the other little kids, even having no idea what he's doing. I mean, you can just see it. Just his footwork and just his arm motion, just everything about it. It's amazing the gifts you start out with.
3: Mm-hmm. Yeah, didn't Malcolm Gladwell write some sort of dopey book that got a bunch of attention a while back saying there is no talent.
2: Right.
3: You just have to spend enough time.
2: I think that was a blurb to sell the 10,000 hours thing. But yeah, but yeah, to that point, you can watch and think that kid's got so much more talent than everybody else out there on the court that is age 7 trying to play tennis.
3: Yeah, check back with me in 10 years. Right. Yeah, yeah. Okay. So a lot of good stuff to come.
2: And speaking of young people, the ban on cell phones across the country in schools, Wall Street Journal says it's not working out as good as we thought, which I thought was just a stupid article, and I want to complain about it, among other things on the way. If you missed the segment, get the podcast.
5: Armstrong and Getty.
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7: Breaking news this hour from Town Hall. I'm Rich Thomason. The Strait of Hormuz remains a flashpoint in the six-month-old war between the U.S. and Iran, with the combatants again trading fire.
8: With the U.S. claiming recently that all the Iranian mines in the strait were removed, including by using U.S. underwater drone capability, Iran was apparently ready to counter, deploying new missiles by the strait that had mine-laying capabilities. So the U.S. did preemptive strikes against those missile launchers. Iran says some of their people were killed in those strikes and launched, some reports say, 8 missiles at U.S. bases in Jordan. Reports are that the U.S. intercepted all of those successfully. Richard Boyd reporting.
7: Flash flooding remains a threat in the Grand Canyon, where a wall of water along Bright Angel Creek killed one person, swept away more than a dozen others. Almost 5,000 people still unaccounted for following the flooding along the Nepal-Tibet border. The death toll has topped 900, with a threat of more flooding there. President Trump continues to tweak his political foes by suggesting that he just may run for a third term, term limits notwithstanding. Mr. Trump standing by remarks he made recently at the White House Correspondents' Dinner.
9: Just like my presidency, the second time is always better. It's always better. And the third time will be better yet. I'm only kidding.
7: The president was not kidding when he talked about renaming Lake Ontario Lake America. He signed a name-changing executive order, and now the lake appears on Google Maps as Lake America, at least in the U.S. In Canada, it continues to show up as Lake Ontario, and elsewhere, it bears both names. On Wall Street this morning, stocks deep in the red. The Dow is down about 316 points. The Nasdaq off 88. More on these stories, townhall.com.
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7: Communist China is cracking down on the release of anything but official information from the flood zone in Tibet.
5: Punishment could range from being hauled into the police station to write out a written confession to fines or even detention. In one case, someone said that they thought the death toll could be 500. Now, that seems a bit strange to be punishing someone for saying that, given that the death toll could easily be 500. Officials in Tibet are saying they're not finding anyone else alive. We're in day 6 of the emergency. They haven't found a survivor since the end of last week. There are officially nearly 550 people missing, so you can imagine it's not beyond the stretch of imagination to say that at least 500 of those could be dead.
7: That's a BBC Stephen McDonnell in Beijing. The U.S. aircraft carrier USS Abraham Lincoln has sailed past Singapore as it heads home. The massive ship has been on an extended deployment to the Middle East. News and analysis, townhall.com. More evidence that the Emerald City is losing some of its shine.
11: A Mercatus Institute study highlights Seattle's exodus as residents and businesses flee high costs and economic woes for red states like Idaho. Layoffs at tech giants, soaring house prices, and pro-union policies are accelerating the decline, prompting calls for policy shifts to retain talent and investment. Nearly one in four employers considers leaving due to high expenses, with companies like Starbucks and Zillow cutting Seattle jobs while expanding elsewhere. Ron Taylor reporting.
7: Aaron Donald has returned to the L.A. Rams, ending his retirement after 2.5 years. The Rams announced a 35-year-old Donald's decision following several weeks of discussion and preparation for the star defensive lineman. Donald became one of the greatest defensive players of his era during his first 10 seasons, spent entirely with the Rams in St. Louis and L.A. More on these stories, townhall.com.
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21: That is Lake Erie. We think it is still called Lake Erie on the right. We're not quite sure at this point. But we'll be by Lake something like Ontario or whatever it's going to be called by the time we get to Buffalo. You know what I'm talking about. Some of you do.
22: Some of us do.
21: Yeah, right. Read the news.
2: Oh, no!
3: Anyway, 2nd and 5.
2: Michael's getting political on NFL football. We have got quite a story for you. This is not a sports thing. This is a people getting duped, players getting duped sort of thing by a fake woman. It's a really interesting crime story that we've got coming up next segment, so stay tuned, okay? I think my criticism here is mostly with the journalism from the Wall Street Journal, which is one of the great newspapers in the world, but this story really annoyed me, though there is some info in here worth discussing. The headline was this: more schools are imposing phone bans. Do they really work? Question mark, which I thought, that's just, there is no possible way that you can craft anything where this does not work to have phone bans, unless people just aren't enforcing them. Locking up, in this sentence underneath it is what bothered me. Locking up student phones, slow down, Jack. Locking up student phones leads to improved well-being, but has shown minimal effect on test scores and attention so far. I thought that's got to be stupid, and it turns out it is. But some
3: this reminds
2: these...
3: me of my friend, God bless him, who asked me one day into economic D-Day, you think that's working so far? I'm like, it's going to take months. Asking the question this early, come on.
2: Well, some of these stats were interesting. As of this summer, more than two-thirds of U.S. states have enacted legislation or policies requiring school districts to restrict the use of phones in schools. It's amazing that it's only two-thirds. It's
3: yeah,
2: amazing.
3: That 30% or so, what are you thinking?
2: And it's amazing that it took us this long to get there. You know what it might be? I don't know this, but there might be states where that this the schools weren't letting kids sit there on their phones from the get-go because it's ridiculous. See, you didn't need some state legislation. Of course you can't stare at your phone in your class. In class, put your phone away. Maybe that was the norm from the has been for years. The question now, says the Wall Street Journal, is do school phone bans actually make a difference in student lives? The answer depends on what aspect of improvement you're looking for. A study of nearly 5,000 schools nationwide that lock student phones in pouches, that's what they do at one of my kids' schools. When you get there, you have to turn in your phone and they put it in a pouch, found to be an effective way to curb student phone use, though there have been stories about kids cutting through the pouches. What? Or duping administrators by putting in decoy phones. Those troublemakers amount to only a small percentage. All told, the share of students who use phones in class for personal reasons has dropped from 61% to 13%.
3: Oh, that's wonderful.
2: I think that first number was low. I'm happy to see that drop, though. But there is often turbulence when a ban is enacted. The first year phones were banned typically resulted in disruption as students adjusted to the change. Oh, no, according to the study, which was conducted by the university professors at Stanford's blah, blah, blah, blah, blah. Only in the second year of bans did schools see a decrease in disciplinary problems and increase in student well-being. Who is this for? This was measured by survey questions about, and why are we doing this, by survey questions about students' feelings of happiness, excitement, sadness, and frustration. Because I'm super worried about your excitement, happiness, sadness, and frustration if you go off to school. I know what high school's like. It's full of
3: I used to have a big screen TV I watched in class. Now I'm pissed off because I don't have it anymore. Yeah, you'll get over it. Now you can learn. It's just, come on.
2: I know.
3: What are we doing?
2: I don't know. What's less clear is the effect on student attention and academic performance. That first part. It's less clear what effect it's having on student attention.
3: It takes an intellectual to write a sentence that ridiculous.
2: A 2025 Pew survey found that a majority of adults believed all-day bans would improve students' grades, social skills, and classroom behavior.
3: You don't say.
2: Yeah, I really do. I think so, too. I'm in agreement with the majority. However, in schools that had implemented phone bans for 3 years, the longest stretch in the study, there was close to no change in test scores, according to the Stanford study, which I find interesting. But we have so many problems with our education system and the way we test and grades and all that sort of stuff. It's just such a crap hole to start with. So I don't know.
3: And again, look, I'm all for data and cause and effect and, you know, being reasonably scientific about this stuff. But you don't have to track the results of removing big screen TVs from classrooms.
2: No,
3: you don't.
2: And you don't need to prove to me the test scores went up or we'll give them the phones back, I guess. No, no phones in schools. I mean, why are we acting like this is an option to go back to the way it was? Is that what you're pretending here? There was also little effect on self-reported classroom attention, as students may have shifted the attention they, this is my favorite part, really, as the students may have shifted their attention they once paid to their phones to interacting with friends, daydreaming. What?
3: He's making a stunned face, folks.
2: So you're balancing interacting with friends or daydreaming against staring at your phone and saying, so there was no improvement.
3: Doom scrolling through 12-second videos. Yes. Boy, who wrote this? Name names. I mean, this is so brutally lacking in insight. Was it written by a child or an AI bot or what?
2: A woman named Julie Jargon. Is that a real name?
3: Wow. That's a character in some sort of Dilbert-like comic strip.
2: But it seems to me that this person, well, we've talked a lot about how the Wall Street Journal has gone so lefty, but are lefties for having phones in schools? This article seems like it's written by somebody who's really working as hard as they can to argue that you should let kids have cell phones in schools because it's not really helped any.
3: Yeah, it almost it seems paint by the numbers to me that they've got to come up with a, on the other hand, and there's knowledge but no wisdom in this writing.
2: Students may have shifted their attention that they once paid to their phones to interacting with friends, daydreaming, or watching YouTube on their school laptops, which has a hyperlink. Right. You go to it, and it's very rare. I mean, they got like two examples, and I don't know how often that's happening. But that first part is unbelievable, that you're balancing interacting with other students and claiming it hasn't helped with it, paying attention. Are you a human being? Have you had any of the human experiences that the rest of us have? Have you ever found that maybe you stare at your phone too much and it's cut into the amount of time you talk to your kids or hang out with your friends or whatever, and you think maybe that's a bad... What is happening here?
3: Well, again, the lack of knowledge and the lack of wisdom is astounding to me because it is absolutely recognized now, and it's indisputable, that daydreaming is incredibly important for all of us, psychologically. Removing that time is terrible. So, yeah, who wrote this? Ugh.
2: And then this line, which really bothered me. The latest findings show a disconnect between the hype behind school phone bans and the reality.
3: Wow.
2: F
3: That's
2: you. You make me mad. You make me mad. If your goal is, and then they quote some professor, getting back to the some things only intellectuals can, you know, understand or believe or come up with. If your goal is to increase student well-being, you might be encouraged by this. Yeah, my goal is to increase student well-being. Crazy.
3: So is everybody else's.
2: My goal is to improve my kids' well-being every single day. But if you care about test scores, you might be disappointed that 3 years out we're not seeing gains. That was the big close on the article. But now, see? Cell phone bans are stupid, waste of time. Okay, I just wanted to bring that to you for the some people's perspective on that dumb idea that we ever... How did it ever get started? How did we ever think the kids could sit there in class and look at their phone?
3: Nice job, Shayna Shop Talk. Was that her name?
2: Julie
3: Jenny Jargon. I'm telling you, straight out of Dilbert.
2: That really is pretty funny. And well crafted your funny joke.
3: Thank you. I'm here all week.
2: Katie's got a crime story that I think you'll really enjoy.
3: And I have convened the Council of Elders. I need some advice.
2: Cool.
3: About physical fitness.
2: All on the way. Stay tuned.
0: Armstrong and Getty.
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7: There are millions of men and women who are always exhausted. 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Some people are so affected, they can be severely disabled and even bedridden. And in addition to feeling persistently pooped 24/7, it's marked by a complex of health issues, including headache, flu-like symptoms, muscle soreness, and joint pain. Best bet for chronic fatigue is to follow basic principles of health. Focus on food and digestion, and after meals, fatigue sets in even for non-CFS sufferers. Make sure you stay hydrated. Drinking water will dilute your blood sugar and reduce the likelihood of hypoglycemia, a low blood sugar state that can contribute to fatigue. Ingested water will also increase blood volume and improve circulation to the brain. Nutritional supplements can help, particularly magnesium and vitamin C. An amino acid called tyrosine can act like a nutritional version of caffeine. Eating enzyme-rich fresh veggies and sprouts and supplemental systemic and digestive enzymes can support chemical processes and make it easier for the body to do its work. 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
1: So, I'm glad you're on this story, Katie. I saw the California Post with repeated headlines about this story all weekend long. I never clicked on them. Tell us this tale from the beginning.
2: Okay. A man is accused of using the San Francisco 49ers brand to swindle money for more than two dozen women, and he also faked relationships with NFL stars Jordan Love and Tyreek Hill to scam his victims. A copy of the criminal complaint against Dejon Love stated that after posing as a Niners wide receiver, the 35-year-old pretended to be a relative of the Packers quarterback Love in order to get at least one of his victims to send cash his way.
3: I'm not sure if you'd given me 2 weeks to come up with a better name for this guy. I could have come up with something better than Dejon Love.
2: Yeah, right.
3: Oh, my.
2: Dejon repeated similar tactics with multiple others, and according to the complaint, he used a video where he touted friendships with Hill and former NFL wideouts Antonio Brown and John Brown to gain his victims' trust. In total, Dejon, with the help of his 18-year-old accomplice, Taylor Chan, who apparently was posing as his financial advisor, scammed $1.3 million out of 26 different women.
1: What? 26 women who fell for, hey, I'm a NFL player. I guess I won't do any background check to see if you actually are or not. I'll just run with it.
3: Well, your 18-year-old financial advisor says this is a good idea, so I guess I'll go ahead.
1: Do we have any idea what the ask was? At what point does a pro football player ask you for money?
2: So the way that I am
1: understanding you're the rich one in this relationship. Why are you asking me for money?
2: Well, the way that I'm understanding it is he would tell the women, hey, prove to me that you have money so I know you're not in the relationship with me for my NFL money.
1: Pretty clever, the old switcheroo.
2: And so he'd ask him like, hey, send me $300 if you're not in this for the cash. And so they'd send him money. I swear. Yes.
1: I can't
2: and
1: imagine.
2: These dolts were like, okay.
1: You are right. You are a dolt.
2: Yeah.
3: You know, men often turn off their brain in favor of their thinking done down south. Apparently women do too. Let's be serious about this.
2: And my favorite part of this
1: It was the allure of I might be dating an NFL player.
2: An NFL player.
1: Oh, my God.
2: For the Niners,
1: that'd
2: man.
1: That'd be the coolest thing ever.
2: So he went on one of those create my own jersey websites and made a number 7, so Kaepernick's number, and Love across the back. And, of course, now Fanatics has picked it up and it's the number 1 selling jersey on their website.
1: But so he didn't even have the wherewithal to not pick one of the most famous numbers in 49er history. If you're a fan at all, you'd think that's Colin Kaepernick's number. Did they give that up?
3: It's not like they retired it.
1: No, but it would make me pause.
2: Yeah. So now he and his little 18-year-old financial advisor are in custody facing charges of wire fraud and conspiracy to commit wire fraud. But
1: the criminal is the bad person.
2: Right.
1: You're not bad for being unwise.
3: Being a horny half-wit, ladies.
1: I don't think you think it's horny. I think it's the allure of dating a football player.
2: I think so, too.
3: No, it's the female version of horny. Their ovaries are talking instead of their brain. A rich, successful, handsome beau. That's the female equivalent of horny.
1: But the ask, though, is just one of the dumbest things I've ever heard.
3: It worked.
2: It did.
3: Were you to judge?
2: On 26
3: How many women have you defrauded, Mr. Big Talk? This guy's a freaking pro. He is in the NFL of defrauding women.
1: Let's not get into that conversation. So you'd say, I think you're only after me for my money. Prove that you're not after me for my money by sending me $300.
2: Yep.
3: But what was the grand total?
1: Okay, how do you want me to send it to you? Through Venmo or whatever?
2: Grand total was $1.3 million out of 26 different chicks.
1: Well, right. So obviously it was a lot more than $300. So would he start at $300 and say, okay, that's a good start, but I still don't think you're actually, I still think you're after my money. Maybe if you send me $5,000, I would believe you. I mean, how far does the stupidity go on this?
3: That's an average of $50,000 per woman.
1: Right, so yeah, something's missing here, because that first part you mentioned doesn't get you to one point whatever million
2: right.
1: dollars.
2: Yeah, I don't know.
3: I'm still suspicious. Send me another $5,000.
1: You've almost got me convinced. Thanks for the $5,300 you've sent me so far. If you could send me $50,000, we're going out Friday night. You pick the restaurant.
3: Wow. What? Wow.
2: You know, looking at this guy's Instagram, though, I mean, there's AI images of his player card. He used it to put himself on the field. He's posing in front of all.

0: you thought this would work as proof that you're too dumb to be a criminal or whatever. But, geez, there was a bunch of 26 victims that fell for this. Mm-hmm. I wouldn't have thought you could have gotten one person to fall for this.
1: Oh.
0: I'm willing to go out with you, but I got to know that you're not just going out for me for my money.
2: I'm not. I'm really not.
0: So send me some money to prove you're not.
2: How
0: oh, okay.
2: Much?
0: That makes sense, she says.
3: Oh, my God.
2: Wow.
3: Not a proud day for women.
0: No.
2: 26 of them.
3: 26? That's a lot.
2: Jiminy. Cat, is it catfishing if it's, you know, the male doing the catfishing, I think, still?
3: I think catfishing has to do with appearance, right? Isn't that where you don't look like your pictures or something?
2: Oh, no. You can be a 54-year-old trucker passing yourself off as a 19-year-old hottie. Sure, yeah. The wide world of catfishing.
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7: SRN News, I'm Bob Agnew in Washington. The United Arab Emirates Air Force has intercepted an Iranian drone over its territorial waters. The Defense Ministry said the attack today came after the U.S. and Iran exchanged fire over the weekend. It was the first action in a month. The Defense Ministry says it, in its words, dealt with an Iranian drone that was detected over its waters approaching from Iran. There were no immediate claims of responsibility from Tehran, nor any reports of damage. Oil prices on the way up owing to that renewed hostility between the U.S. and Iran. Brent crude topping $90 per barrel after the first fighting between the two countries in a month as the U.S. attacked Iranian rocket launchers. And that sent prices up over 3%. The Iran war has seen U.S. consumers paying more at the gas pump than ever before for the month of August. AAA says the prices topped $4 a gallon on average every day in August.
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1: Right now, the region waits to see if the United States will respond to that attack against U.S. forces in Jordan overnight.
2: What are we talking about? That's Tree Inkst of Fox. Yeah, we started bombing again. Here's how it all played out.
1: Overnight, Iran launched at least 8 ballistic missiles at U.S. forces in Jordan. A U.S. source familiar tells Fox News there were no significant impacts, and most of the incoming fire was intercepted by air defense systems. The attack came after U.S. forces struck Iran's Larak Island after identifying preparations for an IRGC rocket launch that was meant to place new sea mines in the Strait of Hormuz.
2: So we shot at them because they're trying to remine the strait. They fired back. Let's hear a little more from Trey, and we can discuss.
3: Well, if I might parse just very quickly. Well, go ahead. You can let it roll.
1: CENTCOM released a statement saying U.S. forces took limited precise action against IRGC mine-laying forces posing an imminent threat in the Strait of Hormuz. In essence, Iran created the threat, and the U.S. military eliminated it to protect civilian mariners, commercial shipping, and the free flow of global commerce. This is the first known U.S. strike against Iran since late July.
2: In a month.
3: Yeah. I was just going to say, no significant impacts to our base. And we intercepted most of the missiles. In the past, that has meant we got hit.
2: You're right. I didn't pick up on that. And in the past, it has been significant as opposed to not significant.
3: Yeah.
2: And I'm perfectly fine, as I always say, with being misled at this point as to how significant the attacks are, if that's important to not let Iran know what damage they've done or what got through and what didn't, or that sort of thing. Over time, we need to know how many troops are getting hurt or killed or how much equipment's being destroyed in terms of the public supporting a war or not. Wow, so, yeah. I mean, they absolutely wiped out our communication center day one, had us to caused us to adjust greatly our whole strategy. And that wasn't reported for, 6 months?
3: Right. And again, fair enough. I just want people to take these reports with a grain of salt. This is what it looks like, though, to keep the strait mostly open or semi-open. There's now shipping getting through, not as much as pre-war, but and this is what it looks like. We keep a real eagle eye on Iran and what they're doing. If they look like they're poised to screw up the strait again, we whack them.
2: One of the keys to this, and nobody knows, I don't think, is the IRGC was directing remining the strait. Does the president of the parliament or whoever we're always hearing from, does he agree with that, or does he oppose that completely? And he's the one we're negotiating with.
3: I don't get that. As I've made clear, it's either a classic good cop, bad cop, and please, we know how that works. Everybody knows how that works. Or the civilian leadership has no pull. So what are we doing?
2: I don't know. I don't want to mix two different stories. And we're going to talk more about the anniversary of the Afghanistan withdrawal, hour four. It should be noted, and it's probably the last gasp of anybody paying a price for that disaster. But why was Trump negotiating with the Taliban before he left office? I mean, what was going on with that? His willingness to negotiate with and trust bad people is so weird, and I don't get it. Whether it's the Taliban or Kim Jong-un or Vladimir Putin or whoever he's talking to in Iran, he trusts these people, and I don't get it.
3: Or he thinks a combination of incentives and disincentives will keep him in line. That's a little different different than trust. But yeah, there's a lot to say about Afghanistan for sure. Anything more on Iran? All right. So Russia is turning up the heat on Europe, Kyiv's allies in Europe, specifically with a string of so-called gray zone activities aimed at sowing fear and cutting the support for Ukraine, perhaps, because it's struggling to advance on the ground in Ukraine, faces increasingly damaging Ukrainian drone and missile attacks at home. But European authorities are pointing to Russia over a spate of drone incursions, acts of sabotage, cyber attacks, and other hostile actions across the continent over recent months. And leaders across NATO say the moves are a worrying indication of Russia's rising appetite for risk in Europe as Putin seeks to curb flows of European aid to Ukraine and sow divisions among allies. Okay, interesting. Well, it goes as far as, you know, attacking a NATO country. Of course, it's funny. We've had this conversation many times over the years. If you launch a cyber attack that costs me $10 million, or you knock down a building that costs me $10 million, assuming no loss of life, the first one is a gray zone incursion or whatever, but the second one is clearly an act of war. And I don't know if I get that exactly.
2: Nope.
3: And it's, you know, we've had this discussion for ages. And then, that's the wrong one. Sorry. Wanted to negotiate over here. And the Wall Street Journal did some analysis about this. And the problem Russia has is that, speaking of North Korea, all of Russia's allies suck, except for China. But they kind of suck as an ally. So who are you going to look to? North Korea? They're completely broke. They're selling soldiers. And China is increasingly an unreliable ally because they don't want to get dragged down by Putin's war in Ukraine. So they're struggling. And Putin is trying semi-desperately to come up with a course of action. So that's what he's doing. He's trying to make it more and more painful for Europe to support Ukraine.
2: Then touching on all the wars, this article got a lot of people's attention and came up on all the Sunday talk shows yesterday from the Wall Street Journal over the weekend. Drain on U.S. munitions from Iran war raises fears over ability to deter China and Russia. U.S. inventories in Europe of some missiles are deemed to be beyond critical. That's the official judgment of the military. Some of our defense systems are beyond critical in terms of the shortages. And doesn't seem like a minor problem. So that's the article among a couple that happened over the weekend that Trump was really upset about and wants to go after journalists and this sort of thing. But
3: yeah, we have two problems. Number one, the shortage. And number two, the leaks.
2: Yeah, that's not the sort of thing that we should be leaking to our enemies. On the other hand, if it's being leaked by people in the military who are like, nobody's paying any attention to this. This is bad. This is dangerous. As opposed to, I hate Trump and I want to embarrass him. Mm-hmm. You know,
3: history will judge them.
2: You're not paranoid if they're actually out to get you.
3: Mm-hmm.
2: Am I like paranoid or kind of doom scrolling in my head? Or does it seem like there's just a whole bunch of arrows pointing toward something big and bad happening? We're as weak as we've been in who knows how long.
3: Putin's desperate. China is ascendant, although Xi Jinping knows that both economically and demographically their growth will not continue. Yeah, I don't know. I don't want to bring everybody down, but yeah, as I've said before, it all feels pretty precarious to me right now.
2: Yeah, yeah. Such is life. Life is precarious.
3: Yeah, yeah. Tired of getting spammed and scammed all day long? Yeah, so's everybody. And Incogni has some great ideas for you to stop that. It involves going after data brokers that sell your personal information online, phone number, address, email, your family members, how you vote, where you bank. The scammers blowing up your phone didn't get lucky. They bought your information, so you got to stop them.
2: Yeah, we can't help you with all scams. 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You're a moron. 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
3: Yep, and they keep after them. 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
2: Breaking sports news. Messi has announced his official retirement from Argentina's national soccer team.
3: This changes everything.
2: What is your tease for what we got coming up?
3: I've convened the Council of Elders on an exercise-related question. Mm. I may never set foot in a gym again.
2: I thought you were going to ask, kettlebells or dumbbells? Which bell? Yeah.
3: No,
2: not that. No. Okay. We got a great hour four. You were disappointed with this hour? Hour four is going to be amazing.
3: We're all disappointed, friends.
2: We can tell you about that in a little bit. Stay here.
0: Armstrong and Getty.
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1: If you're thinking about joining the weighted vest craze, I can give you my review as I got my weighted vest over the weekend and tried it out, if we have time, after Joe's tale.
2: So you and Katie both gym rats, so I need your advice. I haven't mentioned this because
1: Term? Somebody said it to me the other day. Say I used to be a gym rat. And how did that get started?
2: Rat. I don't know. I confess to, for most of my golfing life, to being a range rat, as they call us, guys who just really like to hit
1: balls.
2: But
1: rat's a negative connotation. How did it become a positive connotation?
2: You may recall my daughter had a pair of fancy rats as pets there for a while. So rats are much more neutral in my world. That's right, Katie. They were absolutely lovely. There are a number of different varieties of fancy rats. And
1: hardly ever gave you Hanta or the plague.
2: They're very intelligent and
3: I house sat for rats, so I get it.
2: Have you? Mm-hmm. Yeah, excellent. So rats, not just for the plague anymore. I haven't mentioned this since Thursday and Friday. I could barely do the show. I was in so much pain, and I can still now barely walk. As I was working out with my trainer fellow, who I've been with quite a while, and I like him very much, but. And we're doing kettlebell swings.
3: I won't do those, by the way. But
1: what is it?
2: It's you take the, and it's very important you do this.
1: I'm
2: right,
1: more familiar
2: right
1: with
2: posture.
1: The dinner bell. Dinner bell's my thing.
2: Man, that's a ha-ha. You may be a redneck or something. Anyway, so before I get into that, I had some horrifying back problems and fixed them. This will not work for everybody, with fitness, strengthening the core, and stretching, because it was putting pressure on my pelvis and bent my spine, blah, blah, blah. And then I kept going because, you know, for my two joint replacements and everything, my legs got really weak. So because I love to play golf and it's important to me, which is stupid, I've been working with a trainer who's a part of the Titleist Performance Institute, working on golfy stuff to make my legs stronger and generate more speed and blah, blah, blah, even at my advanced age. But anyway, so I'm doing these workouts primarily, not just for golf, but quality of life as well and growing old well. But golf is a big priority, right? I have missed cumulatively probably now 7 weeks of golf this year from getting hurt.
1: Oh.
2: Working out. And I'm like, what am I doing?
1: At some
2: I can't
1: point,
2: play
1: yeah.
2: at all.
1: At some point,
2: well,
1: you got to take a look at the advantages or disadvantages, the debt versus liability, whatever.
2: Yeah, my balance sheet is not good. Yeah. Yes, Katie.
3: Regularly in my gym classes, they want us to do kettlebell swings. I won't do them. It's too much of an out of control motion that I don't trust myself to not tweak something.
2: Right.
3: There's other ways to get those muscle groups worked rather than swinging a kettlebell out of control.
2: Right. Well, it's semi in control, but the way it stretches you and then you apply power and everything, if it's just too not good. Interestingly, I played golf over the weekend when I could. Well, I didn't play, actually. I just rode along with my buddies because I couldn't play.
3: That's a bummer.
2: But one of my good friends is a doctor, and a good friend of his is an orthopedic doctor, and he was the he was the head doctor for both the Cincinnati Reds and the Bengals. And he says guys who tended to have tendon problems and muscle pulls, I'm speaking in his voice, I would beg them, stop working out. If you want to do light workouts, fine, light workouts. Do your baseball skills stuff. Keep it very, very limited because you have the tendency, genetic or otherwise, that your tendons can't take it.
1: Interesting.
2: So just, yeah, he said, go really easy.
3: I'm not getting paid.
2: Because he said, those guys, I'm sorry, he said right. It's like 3/4 of guys I see in the training room, they got hurt working out, not playing baseball.
3: Which, again, so I'm not getting paid for this, but have you ever used a TRX?
2: Yeah, I'm familiar.
3: Do you know what that is?
1: I don't know what it is.
3: A TRX, it's actually developed by Navy SEALs, and it's a, like a hanging structure that you can put over your door.
2: And who do you hang? The Taliban or what?
3: No, it's too...
2: Non-believers? What?
3: Right, exactly. but it's just two handles, and it relies completely on your judgment and your body weight.
2: Oh, there's plenty of that.
3: And, yeah. But
4: What if my judgment's not very good, as has been proven right, over the years?
2: I got bad judgment, lots of body weight.
3: Yeah. All right, you guys just shut it.
2: Actually, that was speaking of the Cincinnati Reds guy. He was like, yeah, use your body weight and traditional exercise and stuff like that. You'll still be a great baseball player. Yeah.
4: I am so glad this conversation came up. So my doctor has been telling me for a while, I go to the gym every single day, and I got no pains, thank God, and I have never gotten hurt, really, doing anything. But my doctor said, he said, just do high reps, low weight. Don't get sucked into wanting to lift more weight once you're past like 40 or whatever.
2: Yes.
4: And I've done that pretty good. But it's an ego hit. It's definitely an ego hit to lift, you know, this minor amount of weight and just to make sure I don't get hurt. But I've known I've had tons of friends who got hurt working out. You know, lifting the heavy weight, and you pull this, and then you're out for like 6 months before you can get back in. And that amount of time, you get so much weak, and then you're more likely to blah, blah, blah. You can get into a cycle where you never really work out again.
3: Why is it an ego hit to lift less?
4: Because I'm a dude, I guess. I was at the gym the other day, and this guy I know, and I mean, there's big guys in the gym, and they lift tons of weight, and that doesn't bother me. They're younger, bigger than me, and everything. But there's this guy I know who's like in my age group and smaller than me, and he was lifting. I looked him over there on the bench, and I thought, is that what it looks like? So I pretended I was just like stretching, going to get a drink, and checked out to see what the size, to see what weight he was lifting over there. And I thought, how is he lifting that much more than me? That's crazy. I used to be able to lift that. I'll bet I still can. And so I was going up in my weight. Well, maybe I still can, but maybe you can 8 times, but the 9th time, then you're not lifting weights for a long, long time, and it does you way more harm than good. So I'm glad we had this conversation. I'll go back to okay, I was about to say something hurtful. My girl weights.
2: Oh, wow, misogyny rears its ugly head.
4: Right.
2: Yeah, for what it's worth, Katie, I don't care about that stuff at all. I worry about other dumb stuff, so anyway.
3: Well, I mean, I would rather be able to do 20 reps of a lighter weight than be screaming my way through 8 of heavy.
2: I'd like to be able to walk across a room, so that would be super good. So maybe it's time for a change.
4: Well, I'll admit to my weaknesses. I hate looking at the bar with my little weights on the end.
2: Yeah. And I get sick and tired of walking by people and say, is that Brad Pitt? I'm just so tired of it. Final note. Trainer friend, rehab person. What do you call those people?
3: Physical therapist.
2: Physical therapist. Thank you.
4: Psychic?
2: She told me years ago, totally different. Both start with a P, though. Oddly enough, think about it. Mm. But she always said 9 clients out of 10, don't worry about strength. Go for flexibility. 9 times out of 10.
3: Yep.
2: So anyway, welcome to old folks exercise class. I'm just going to do some toe touches and 12-ounce curls. Yeah.
4: Yeah. I'd say the
3: stand up sit downs.
2: Yes.
4: I look better because of my weightlifting. I feel better because of my stretching in between between sets all the time. So stretching became a regular part of my life. Oh, that's made me so much more comfortable in it just on a daily basis.
2: Checking my notes here. Times injured, sitting on couch 0, in gym 7.
4: At bar on stool 0.
2: Constitutional law talk coming up in a moment or two with the fabulous Anastasia Bowden of the Pacific Legal Foundation. 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
8: 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I'm Bob Agnew in Washington. 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
11: Our immediate national priority remains clear: to save lives, locate missing persons, rescue them, and provide urgent relief to survivors.
10: I'm Julie Walker.
8: President Trump is praising the ongoing efforts of the U.S. in the Strait of Hormuz, saying that the U.S. has no plans of backing down from its demands against Iran. Meanwhile, the United Arab Emirates Air Force has managed to intercept an Iranian drone over its territorial waters. The defense ministry said the attack today came after the U.S. and Iran exchanged fire over the weekend. It was the first action on that front in a month. Oil prices on the way up as a result of that renewed action. Brent crude topping at $90 a barrel after the first fight between the two countries in about 30 days. New York's Democrat Governor Kathy Hochul creating political controversy by sporting a hijab.
12: The Democrat governor of New York drawing sharp political backlash after putting on the black hijab during an appearance at an event hosted by the Islamic Cultural Center of New York in the Bronx. The video widely circulated on social media as she speaks to a group of mostly Muslim men. Now, some critics accuse her of engaging in political pandering as we approach the 25-year mark of the radical Islamic terrorist attack on 9/11.
8: This correspondent Laura Winters, more of these stories at...
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8: Two. Here's Rich Thomason now with a midday Wall Street Business Report.
14: A renewal of hostilities between the U.S. and Iran has sent oil prices higher, with Brent crude topping $90 per barrel following the first U.S.-Iran fighting in a month. Oil prices rose more than 3% following the American strike on Iranian rocket launchers on an island in the Strait of Hormuz. Brent crude, the international standard, is now at $91.10 per barrel. U.S. benchmark crude oil trading at 3.6% higher early on at $86.40 per barrel. The national average for gasoline has been above $4 per gallon every day in August for the first time ever, according to AAA. It has been the most expensive August at the pump on record, outpacing prices even during the enormous supply chain crunch during the COVID pandemic in August of 2022. For the Wall Street Business Report, I'm Rich Thomason.
8: You'll find breaking news and analysis at townhall.com. The Trump administration is now expanding its legal battle over in-state college tuition some states are offering for undocumented illegal immigrants. Here's correspondent Ken Lorman.
15: The Justice Department has filed four additional lawsuits against Arizona, New Mexico, Oregon, and Washington, bringing the total to 21 states. Officials argue that discounted in-state tuition and financial aid for students who are illegal aliens unfairly disadvantage American citizens and violate federal law. The administration is seeking to end those benefits, saying President Trump's policy is clear. Citizens should not be placed behind those who entered the country illegally. Ken Lorman reporting.
8: The yield on the 10-year Treasury note rose to 4.76%, around the level seen 2 weeks ago when President Trump took the unusual step of announcing the administration would be intervening in the bond market. The yield on the 2-year Treasury held steady. You'll find more on all these stories at...
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19: This is the Rob Carson Show. Welcome to Monday, last day of August 2026. Week ahead, we've got, of course, Labor Day weekend coming up and the end of summer. Which, you know, inevitably, I love summer more and more every year of my life, and hate winter even more. I guess it kind of happens that way. I've never been a big fan of winter. But fall comes around just in the most perfect time in a glorious fashion. Of course, football season and all that stuff. I hope you had a good weekend. I had a really good weekend. It was nice to get out. I got out. I got to go see some buskers playing the music on the streets in Old Town Alexandria. I went for a wonderful couple hour walk with my good friend Matthew Faraci through Washington D.C. near the Capitol. Went to there was a he has an apartment down there and there's this bridge underneath this bridge. It used to be a homeless encampment where there were sexual assaults happening and drug ODs all the time and police being called there all the time. It was unsafe to be there. And it was perfectly spotless. It was clean as Disney World. The only thing remaining from when Joe Biden was the president was the graffiti that was on the walls. And some of the graffiti was kind of clever, you know, not the gang signs or anything. But anyway, it was interesting to see that, and then just to walk around downtown Washington D.C. And you know, this city is just beautiful right now. I drove across the bridge to Arlington National Cemetery from the Lincoln Memorial, and there are these two giant golden statues on either side, and they are pristine and beautiful. And I'm going to tell you, this city now looks like a world-class city, not a Democrat hellhole run by a crackhead or a communist. And by the way, both of those things have happened. They just elected a communist. A lot of the people in the District of Columbia are too stupid to have the right to vote. Hopefully Donald Trump will assume federal control of Washington, D.C. But it is absolutely beautiful. It's spotless. I've been down 2 weekends in a row to the Grand Prix race, and then, of course, this weekend walking around. And it really is a world-class city. I would venture to say probably cleaner than Paris, among other places, because Donald Trump came in and just cleaned the dang place up. And it was wonderful to see. And if you ever get the chance to come, you should, because it's something else. It is just something else. So I did a lot of fun things this week. I paid a lot of attention to the news cycle. You know, Rush used to have a stack of stuff. I got a mountain of stuff here, you streamers. This is just the beginning. This is just the beginning of what we have to cover. One of the big things that had people's panties in a bunch in Canada. I don't know what they were. They were like like flannel panties in there, Canada, whatever. Anyway, they're all upset because Donald Trump is renaming Lake Ontario Lake America. And a lot of Democrats are upset about it, too. They're really, really ticked off that how dare you could possibly rename something. I mean, can you believe he actually did something? How dare they rename it? Sacred, for God's sake. How in the world could you do it? And then they realize that there were over 650 geographic and military locations renamed during the Biden years. Every single one with the word, and I think I can say this, it's what the Native Americans in the United States called the women in their tribes. It was a squaw. So everything that had that name in it was removed. Every single thing. There were hundreds and hundreds of hundreds of Squaw Valley, whatever the hell. You know, and I never thought of it as a pejorative. I thought it was what Native Americans called the women in their tribe. Yeah, and it was. So they changed everything. Here's some other things that the Democrats have changed, just in case you wanted your memory refreshed a little bit. Cleveland Indians became the Guardians. Washington Redskins became the Commanders. By the way, more and more people in Washington, D.C. of all colors are saying they want the Redskins back. And I'm with you, because even Native American Braves used that language as a sign of strength or whatever. Aunt Jemima was replaced by the Pearl Mining Company. Doesn't that just sound good? Doesn't you just, you want to... I don't know, do they mine your pancakes? Do they go down on the ground and dig out the stuff that you make your pearl mining? What the hell is that all about? So anyway, Aunt Jemima, it was to the great dissatisfaction of the woman who played Aunt Jemima, because she became famous in her hometown. They had celebrations around her. They had ticker tape parades with Aunt Jemima in it. Nobody looked at Aunt Jemima in a poor fashion. Nobody said, oh, my God, I don't want to eat pancakes made by some woman of color. My God. No, we just had Aunt Jemima. It was fantastic. And she even had a talking syrup bottle. Remember that? Aunt Jemima sitting there on the table, the kid would be eating the pancakes, and all of a sudden the Aunt Jemima bottle would start talking. You're like, I love me some Aunt Jemima. I never thought it was racist. Uncle Ben, what the hell is wrong with Uncle Ben? Uncle Ben was a celebrated figure. We had Uncle Ben's rice, wild rice, all of that stuff. Nobody thought it was racist. Ridiculous. It's Ben's original now. It's not Uncle Ben's. He's not even an uncle. I guess, what, did they kill his brother or sister's children? I don't even know. Native American woman disappeared from the Land O'Lakes butter. That makes a lot of sense. You certainly wouldn't want to pay tribute to the Land of the Lakes with a beautiful Native American. Should I say the word squaw? I think it's a dirty word. Eskimo pie became Edie's pie, much to the chagrin of women named Edie. I have a feeling they're not too crazy about that. At the end of the meal, you're all hanging out at the pool party. Who wants an Edie's pie? And it'd be a little weird. Dixie Chicks just became the Chicks. Wow. Lady Antebellum became Lady A. How stupid. I mean, really stupid. Universities and real estate professionals started replacing master bedroom with primary bedroom. So stupid. Computer programmers began retiring master and slave terminology. School streets and statues bearing the names of historical figures were relegated by the hundreds. Military bases. Fort Bragg became Fort Liberty. Fort Hood became Fort Cavazos. Don't even know who Cavazos is. Fort Benning became Fort Moore. Fort Polk became Fort Transgender Non-Binary. No, not exactly. Fort Johnson. Fort Lee became Fort Greg Adams. Fort Gordon became Fort Eisenhower. Fort Rucker became Fort Novacell. Fort Pickett became Fort Barfoot. Not like barefoot. Barfoot. B-A-R-F-O-O-T. All right. Fort AP became Fort Walker. Mount McKinley became Denali. They renamed Mount McKinley, for God's sake. I'd forgotten about that one. Meanwhile, the vocabulary got its own remodeling job. And this has never flown, and it's we refuse to accept this. Mothers became birthing people, bullcrap. Pregnant women became pregnant people, a bullcrap. Breastfeeding acquired the alternative, chest feeding, bullcrap. Columbus Day in many cities is called Indigenous Peoples Day. Again, bullcrap. All bullcrap. And for those who can't stand the fact that Donald Trump decided to name Lake Ontario Lake Trump, you know what? Y'all can stick it. Hold on. Here is that. I hope it's going to play in here. One second. Hold on. Yeah, here we go. Jim Gossett on the Rob Carson Show.
20: Lake Ontario.

0: There you go. That is brand new from Jim Gossett. What a day to start off the show with a great piece of comedy from the great Jim Gossett. 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It would be greatly appreciated. This is going to be a very exciting month for me. I'm getting out and about. I'm going up to wonderful station WGMD in Rehoboth Beach. Going to be going up there and meeting listeners. Going to be going to WCBM and meeting listeners for their big festival. And then flying to St. Louis, doing a speech for a friend of mine out there. I was on with Mike Ferguson this morning on Talk Radio STL this morning, getting back to St. Louis. I lived in the state of Missouri for a dozen years, and I met a woman who I married and then divorced in the state of Missouri. So, yeah, it's gonna be a busy month. I'm looking forward to the fall, and I will just tell you, despite the events of the last 3 weeks that I've been talking about and my health and all of this, I could not be in these good of spirits if it weren't for you. You have meant so much, and you have recommitted me to spreading and defeating the left with joy and faith and patriotism like never before. And we are going to go into these midterms. We are going to kick some serious DSA rear end right in between their shoulders. And we are going to keep the movement that we are making the next 250 years of America even better than the first. Let's take a break and come back. This is the Rob Carson Show.
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1: So you guys see Jelly Roll had a little change of heart on Friday on the Kimmel Show. He was crying. And listen, I'll just be honest. I'm not gonna shred him. Okay, I'm not gonna shred him. If you're expecting me to go, whatever. No, I'm not going to. I want you to listen to him. Here he is, real quick.
2: But my daddy always told me, it is never too late to do the right thing.
1: Okay. He started off early the week calling Trump a fat pig, and then devouring the fluffed crowd, the banshees that they have in that crowd normally, and they're really terrible people who support a very terrible man in Jimmy Kimmel, who's a very unhappy individual, very left of center person who is completely dislikable, doesn't connect. He's not a lovable figure. He projects nothing but negative.
2: So I'm going to try to do the right thing right now. Human dignity isn't Republican nor Democrat. Compassion isn't left wing and mercy isn't right wing. Pain and healing knows no partisanship. Hurting hearts are more important than poll numbers, and there are no boundaries or borders for broken families.
1: I'm not even sure what that means. I guess it's a pro-open border thing. No boundaries or borders for broken... What? I have a broken family. Yeah, thanks.
2: I am a man of second chances. I have joked all week long on this show about how I'm a convicted felon who was given the opportunity to change his life.
1: Yes.
2: And the fact is, that wasn't a joke, y'all.
1: Yeah.
2: This country gave me room and a chance to become something more than the biggest and worst mistake I ever made. I got to build a life.
1: Yeah.
2: I got to make music.
1: There
2: I got to take care of my family.
1: Yeah.
2: I got to stand on that stage that night and win a Grammy, and that is the American dream.
1: Well, looky there. Looky there. And a lot of people in that audience really hate America because they think, you know, we're colonizers and all of that stuff. But I'm going to give him his mea culpa. I am. I think that he was. I think he was kind of whipped into a frenzy. I think he lost hundreds of thousands of fans. I think that was part of it. And I don't think it's just necessarily about recovering those fans. I think probably he realized he really hurt a lot of people, because a lot of people listen to hear song "Hard Fought Hallelujah," like me, and every time I hear it, brings tears to my eyes, because the hallelujah that I'm experiencing now has been hard as hell to get here. And I've still got mountains to climb. I've still got a lot to do in the next few months. But what he said, and by bedding down with those despicable people in that audience, it really hurt a lot of people who have a lot of faith and had faith in him being a changed person. That's what it was. So I'm going to accept his mea culpa, and I'm going to forgive him for it, because I believe he means it. There you go. Okay? So you don't be mad at me about that. I don't care. I know you won't be, because, you know, you usually get this stuff right.
3: We love to win.
1: Normally I set up that because, it's the winning jingle. I'll try that again, because it just misfired.
3: We love to win. Winning, so much winning.
1: Lots of winning.
3: It's so good.
1: So in a bombshell announcement, President Trump declared that the United States has entered into the biggest oil deal in world history. At his direction, Marco Rubio and Pete Hegseth, working with Venezuela's interim president, Delcy Rodriguez, and through a partnership with private business, secured majority U.S. control of more than 65 billion barrels in proven oil reserves in Venezuela at no cost to the American taxpayer. I drove through a very expensive part of the Washington, D.C. area, Old Town Alexandria, where gas is $3.86 a gallon. It was higher than that when Joe Biden was the president. Here is Glenn Beck putting this deal in perspective. Here he is.
4: We're going to have a new golden era. We're going to have a great age for America into the 21st century.
1: Yeah.
4: And so he's not just reshaping America.
1: Sucks to you, Democrats. It sucks to be you. All you've got is, I'm going to impeach Donald Trump. I'm going to impeach Donald Trump. I'm embracing the Democrat socialist.
4: He is reshaping the world. And I know this to be true because I have had conversations with several prime ministers in the last 4 months. Private conversations, and all of them has said, I know exactly what he's doing, and I know where the power is going.
1: Yeah.
4: Everything that was set up after World War II from 1945, it's over.
1: Yep.
4: Okay, it's over. That order is over. It hasn't worked out well. And then it changed to, okay, let's just keep taking from America, and then we can manage their decline.
1: Yeah.
4: Wednesday night, Axios reported that the United States is now negotiating an ownership stake.
1: Wow.
4: Not a lease.
1: No.
4: An ownership stake in the Venezuela oil fields. More than a dozen producing fields, with something like 90 billion barrels of

0: Earth.
1: Yeah.
0: Canada holds the third largest proven reserves and sends the overwhelming majority of its crude to the U.S. currently.
1: I mean,
0: there is that whole Lake of America thing going on.
1: Yeah, it is.
0: Guyana has gone from nothing to one of the fastest growing oil provinces in the world in under a decade. Brazil is a major producer.
1: Those are all in our hemisphere.
0: Producer and getting bigger. Argentina is sitting on one of the greatest shale plays outside of North America.
1: Uh-huh.
0: You add Venezuela's 300 billion barrels, the largest proven reserve anywhere on the planet, and now the Western Hemisphere stops being a customer of the world's energy market and becomes the center of gravity.
1: Yes.
0: Who cares about the Middle East?
1: Yeah, and who cares about the Strait of Hormuz? It is a brilliant move by Donald Trump. All of the moves that he's made around the world, including recapturing the Panama Canal, among other things, have resulted in what is going to be a golden age. And all that the Democrats have is go after Donald Trump, impeach Donald Trump. All the good that he does is bad. Bringing down drug prices, closing the border, bringing down crime to record levels, all bad. Impeach, impeach, impeach, and welcome in communists. It's not going to end well for the Democrat Party. Let's take a break and come back. Doug Burns joins us next. Don't go anywhere.
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9: Dave, do you mind if I ask you a personal question?
10: You know about corn, Dave?
11: Yeah, I know about corn, Bill. Yes.
10: First off, let me ask you this. 479-1080.
11: If you have any corn stories.
10: If you're a person who likes corn. Personally, I don't like
11: you're
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11: A person
10: Dave.
11: Who likes corn?
10: Yes, Dave.
11: What the hell's going
10: hold
11: on here,
10: on,
11: Billy?
10: Hold
11: What's
10: on.
11: Going on here?
10: Because, look, at the fair, they serve corn, don't they?
11: Yes.
10: Who eats corn, Dave?
11: What is going on here, Billy? I don't think I've heard the word corn mentioned this many times
10: did
11: in a year, but we've done it in 2 minutes.
10: Did you know that corn is a fruit?
11: Let me tell you something about corn. It's a stupid name, okay?
10: So yeah, everything about corn is not intelligent. At Halloween time, what's the worst candy?
11: Candy corn.
10: Candy corn. Because the people that like candy corn, the
12: corn. 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
0: That's why I'm filling in for Smokey to switch things up, because there's a lot more to say. And I should know, because my grandfather was a firefighter. And one of the things he taught me is that the people that love the outdoors the most are often the ones accidentally starting wildfires, which means always BYOB. No, bring your own bucket to the campfire. And be extra careful with things like burning yard trimmings. Don't just walk away, or chances are you might be starting a wildfire. 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

0: There's only one reason to play the Beatles on this show. Only one person deserves the welcome in such a fashion, and that would be the great James Rosen, Newsmax chief Washington correspondent. Did I get that okay?
1: Everything's great so far.
0: Okay, yeah. Great. Thanks. Well, it's all downhill from here.
1: Great to be with you, Rob. Thank you.
0: It is. It's good to be with you.
1: In your studio
0: as well.
1: Here, which, you know, just gets more and more built out every time I'm here.
0: I try to make it a warm place. If you will see online, James, I've got James over here. I put James in a corner, just like in...
1: just like Mrs. Rosen.
0: Yeah. Nobody puts James in a corner.
1: If I could make two decor recommendations, you've done such fabulous things.
0: Now you realize
1: this
0: you're talking
1: space.
0: To someone who has a PhD in HGTV, 27 years of marriage earned. Just want to say that first.
1: So what the place needs at this point is a wet bar. You laugh. This is not a punchline. B, a lava lamp.
0: Lava lamp would be good. Or a really, really good air purifier and a humidor, like I have at home. So there you go. Lots of stuff to get to on the show today. I wanted to start with Howard Stern. Howard Stern. Now, you're a New Yorker.
1: Yep.
0: A lot of people in New York, they idolize Howard Stern, and he's had a very gigantic career. He breathes the rare air of not only incredible wealth, but also a national following that is unmatched, largely. I'm a Midwesterner, and we're not so crazy about him. Because I think a lot of the things that he says, and I listen, I'm all about, you can be offensive. We live in America. First Amendment guarantees it. But a lot of things that he's done over his career, I find completely distasteful, particularly since he has daughters. But apparently, Howard Stern's next career move revealed after his Sirius Channel 101 was dropped by Sirius XM. Massive layoffs. He's going to have a bunch of people laid off from his staff. And then what he's going to do is he's going to do something with HBO Max, where they take part of his essentially live stream and make it into a 90-minute program on HBO Max. Your thoughts on this and Howard Stern, and what does he mean to people like who are fans who, you know, experienced his rise and appreciate it?
1: You're correct. I did grow up in New York City. I can remember listening to Howard Stern when he was still on 66 WNBC.
0: Yeah. Yeah.
1: And, you know, he used to call himself How Weird Stern. Okay. That's how long ago. We're talking the early 1980s.
0: Yeah.
1: And then he went from there to an FM rock station. And that was an unusual thing at the time. I think this would be the early 90s, maybe, where you have a shock jock, which was the original category he belonged to. Right?
0: Yeah.
1: I don't even know if that exists anymore because shock is not possible in contemporary society.
0: Honestly, no.
1: Right?
0: Right.
1: A shock jock means you're a jock. And it was an unusual thing to have a shock jock on a rock music station, right?
0: And make it talk.
1: And
0: blow out the music.
1: Well, and make it profitable.
0: Oh, yeah, right? big time.
1: And then from there, he went to Sirius XM, right? And that was an extraordinary development in the history because he was one of the most popular DJs in the country.
0: Yeah.
1: Now he's forsaking terrestrial radio, which was a term I think a lot of people learned just because of Howard Stern, right?
0: Yeah.
1: And he went to Sirius XM, and he's done very well there for a long time. And now, as you point out, he's basically cutting his work week from 5 days a week to 1 day a week.
0: Yeah, yeah.
1: And he's going to be sort of simulcast by HBO Max. He is worth an estimated, I think, $500 million or so.
0: Yeah.
1: I particularly love his interviews with Paul McCartney and other members and Ringo Starr and other rock legends. I wish that he would, in fact, compile them into a book anthology so they'd be available to scholars in a very systematic way.
0: The performances. I mean, he has had... performances on his show that have broken the Billboard charts. Foo Fighters Unplugged. Some of the best performances ZZ Top I ever heard was in his studio, and I appreciate that. I appreciate the music.
1: Now, to your point, yes, even New Yorkers have found a lot of his antics over the decades distasteful at times. There was an entire period where his whole shtick was Fart Man.
0: Oh, yeah.
1: You know, and that was not a high water mark for civilization. I did meet him, I think, as you and I have previously discussed once when he had a TV show.
0: And the three-drawered cabinet, and one of them had sex toys in it, and you didn't look at that one.
1: The cabinet in his office, which was which was very lively in its decoration, had three entries, three different drawers. One was labeled sex toys. The second one was labeled dirty magazines, and the third was miscellaneous. And as we discussed on the program,
0: you didn't look at this.
1: I found myself alone in that office on a couple occasions, and finally worked up to the nerve to see if these labels were accurate.
0: Yeah.
1: And did two of the three drawers, and dared not check into what miscellaneous was. So I admire Howard Stern for a variety of reasons. He isn't always my cup of tea, but I think he is truly a legend in our industry.
0: Well, this industry is a, boy, there's a word I would use, and it starts with mother, and it's not father. This industry
1: is the mother load. I get it.
0: There
1: it I'm
0: is.
1: With
0: there
1: you
0: 100%. There you go. There you go. No, but this industry is a terrible and wonderful way to make a living. And a good share of it can be terrible. I've had at least 6 years of terrible in my broadcast career. But if you stay in it, it takes a special breed of person to stay in it. He was fortunate. He experienced, he kind of like came along at the right time in the right place, like Rush Limbaugh did. Like Glenn Beck did, a right time, right place
1: just
0: kind
1: let
0: of
1: me,
0: thing.
1: Let me ask a philosophical question since you bring that up.
0: Yeah.
1: If we look at anybody who's successful, and let's say someone who's successful on a huge scale, like a Howard Stern or a Rush Limbaugh or a Paul McCartney.
0: Ron Carson.
1: Let's keep it to legends. So my question to you is there anybody on that scale who we would look at and we would say anything other than that they came along at the right time in the right place? Isn't that an essential ingredient for that kind of mass level success?
0: I suppose.
1: Success,
0: Elvis Presley, the Beatles.
1: Right. I mean, so in other words, is there somebody who's hugely successful that didn't come along at the right time in the right place? I mean,
0: I've always been in the wrong place at the wrong time. So there is a whole bunch of those.
1: I personally feel right now that I'm in the right place at the right time, my friend.
0: All right. All right, let's talk about some other stuff. I think this is kind of interesting, but we're going to stick to some journalistic stuff. President Trump vows to report NBC's Kristen Welker to the FCC for purposeful inaccuracy on his near-perfect endorsement record. He has been 98% successful on Trump-endorsed candidates, 100% on his Senate candidates. Welker made a comment during a pre-show hit on NBC's D.C. affiliate WRC. She said that Trump's looms large over the midterms, then immediately undercut him. He's had some mixed results, but most recently his pick of Darlene Graham was successful, and then Trump went off on her for downplaying his successes. Do you feel like, and I have a feeling I know what you're going to say, but not always, do you feel like Trump is taking this too personally, or do you feel like the media and people like Kristen Welker are trying to downplay his accomplishments?
1: I think it's incontestable that the president has a very good, though not perfect, record of endorsements in congressional races in just about every. I think what this will mean most immediately in the near term for Kristen Welker is that she'll get another interview with the president, because he seems not to be able to stay away from the people about whom he complains the loudest, such as Kristen Welker or Caitlin Collins.
0: Yes.
1: And most recently he did that interview with Kristen Welker out in the Midwest, where there was a rainstorm and they had to wait a little while because the pitter-patter on the corrugated roof of the sort of industrial setting where they were became too loud. And then at the, you know, she got a good hour plus with the man and probably pushed her luck a little too far. I know Kristen. I respect Kristen. But at the end, he grew angry about it, and he sort of walked off the interview and said to her what I think are immortal words in the annals of Trump, which were, have a good time, darling.
0: I love it. I love it. Let's take a break and come back. We got no more with James Rosen on the Rob Carson Show. Don't go anywhere.
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0: off. How far out?
1: Well, not exactly the upbeat Beatles song we wanted. Can you not hear it?
2: On a river with tangerine trees and marmalade skies.
1: All right, hold on 1 second.
2: Somebody calls you, you answer quite slowly. A girl with
1: kaleidoscope eyes. Lucy in the Sky with Diamonds. I'm not sure why you don't hear James Rosen, but I'll get her figured out here pretty quickly. But we do have James Reason, Rosen, Chief Washington Correspondent for Newsmax. You know, I wanted to mention something because this weekend I spent a lot of time wandering around Washington, D.C. with a friend of mine named Matthew Faraci, who's kind of a very dear friend, actually. And we were just kind of taking in the scenery because Washington, D.C. is absolutely beautiful right now. You've lived here a lot longer than I have. When I was driving across the bridge from the Lincoln Memorial to Arlington, and those beautiful golden statues that are just amazing, or the all of the fountains that are going now, or just walking around, we went under a bridge that used to be a homeless encampment. It just seems to me, and I lived in the D.C. area for 12 years before moving to Kansas City, it just seems like we're more of a world capital than we have been in many years.
0: I would say that President Trump's attention to monuments, to public spaces, sort of parks, the things that we all know that he has focused on to some extent, not only reflect his past as a real estate and a developer and a builder, but I think that they have had an impact that's positive on the city.
1: Oh, absolutely, 100%. And I believe also, if I'm not mistaken, he's the first builder to occupy the White House since Jefferson. And I think that a lot of these things have been on the table. The Arc de Triomphe had been proposed, I think, by DuPont years ago when he designed the city, essentially. So we've been wanting to do that forever. And I think it's a shame that...
0: You said DuPont, by the way. I believe it was L'Enfant.
1: Was it L'Enfant?
0: L'Enfant.
1: I didn't remember it was L'Enfant or DuPont.
0: Yes. Yes. Now that we're getting in trouble with the French.
1: I did watch most of... We talked about this off-air, The King of Comedy. You recommended this because I use the name Carson because Johnny Carson was my idol and I needed an air name when I graduated from college.
0: Really? Your real name?
1: No, again, my real name is Rob Hitler Bin Laden. I don't know what... I know
0: is that hyphenated?
1: It is. Like Lake Ontario is going to be. Lake Ontario, America is going to be hyphenated like a marriage, you know. But I did watch a bit of it. I haven't finished it yet, but it is, I will tell you, it's a Martin Scorsese movie you mentioned. Jerry Lewis plays a Johnny Carson-like figure,
0: yes.
1: And De Niro plays the guy who's desperate to be a national comedian but has no sense of humor.
0: Right, pretty much. That's well said. This came out in 1984. This is a movie to which I think I know just about every line.
1: Do you?
0: I'm not kidding, and I made my son watch it. And it's a kind of a forgotten Scorsese-De Niro collaboration, but it was their commentary on fame and celebrity and violence. Because Rupert Pupkin, who is the terrible aspiring comedian that De Niro plays in the movie, eventually resorts to violence to try and get his big shot on this Johnny Carson-style show.
1: Yes. Yes.
0: And this movie followed the shootings of John Lennon and Ronald Reagan, and both of which were carried out by deranged fans of celebrities.
1: Yes.
0: In the case of the Reagan assassination attempt, John Hinckley said that he was driven to do this because he wanted to impress Jodie Foster, whom he had seen so many times from watching Taxi Driver over and over again, another Scorsese and De Niro collaboration from earlier. And it's a brilliant movie. It's forgotten largely, but it is a brilliant movie. There's cameos by the following people: Martin Scorsese, Tony Randall, and the woman, Mrs. Scorsese, Scorsese's mother, plays Rupert's mother. She also played the mother of Joe Pesci in Goodfellas.
1: Oh, my God.
0: Yes.
1: In the kitchen.
0: Yes,
1: in
0: yes.
1: the kitchen.
0: What am I going to say? My husband's two-timing me? That's her.
1: Well, you know, now you put it in the historic perspective. I mean, for Scorsese to do this in response to such, I mean, those events, because they were, I remember the day that John Lennon was murdered.
0: Yes.
1: I mean, like...
0: December 8, 1980.
1: Unbelievable.
0: And I want to tell you this.
1: What's that?
0: Scorsese, in 2011, did a long documentary for HBO about the life of George Harrison. And it was done only as Scorsese would do it, because he focused in the period of Beatlemania, when the girls are screaming and often rioting, He focused on the violent aspects of Beatlemania and that Scorsese direction with these sharp push-ins and things like that. If you watch that documentary about George Harrison by Scorsese from HBO from 2011, you'll see that he's still commenting on the relationship between celebrity and violence.
1: Well, I'm going to continue to watch the... In fact, I might start it over again.
0: That you should. Give
1: me a unique
0: perspective. All the way through.
1: We don't have a lot more time here. I do want to cover one more thing. I wanted to cover Letitia James. I don't think we're going to get to it today. The CBC has caved to outrage and will refer to 9/11 as a terrorist attack. What the hell? What is the point?
0: I don't have at the ready, the original formulation that CBC proffered as to how 9/11 was supposed to be described. But it was clunky and circumlocutory and utterly offensive. And it reminded me of what Ilhan Omar, the congresswoman from Democrat from Minnesota, infamously said about 9/11. About it once. She said some people did something.
1: Yeah. They said, reporters are supposed to say, the hijackings led to passenger jet crashes.
0: You know, that's technically true. That's like saying, I struggle for an analogy, but it's like saying, Muhammad Ali's fist encountered the jaw of George Foreman, and a trip to the canvas ensued.
1: Yeah, exactly, 100%. James, always great to have you on the show. I appreciate you. And
0: thank you, Rob. Same.
1: We'll have you again. Let's take a break and come back. This is the Rob Carson Show. 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Nearly 30 years ago, Dr. Joel Wallach revolutionized the health supplement industry with his Dead Doctors Don't Lie lecture, which has been heard by over 100 million people. 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

0: Carson Show. James Rosen. He's a pretty fascinating cat. I like to bring him to laughter. I think it's important because he's just a really, really fascinating guy. With a much better attention span than I have, by the way. He's written numerous books about the Supreme Court, including Antonin Scalia. He's a really brilliant guy. There you go. I did want to mention the CBC caved to outrage, saying after they said that 9/11 should not be referred to as a terrorist attack. Utterly ridiculous. It began with a memo from Bassem Bashra, the senior director of journalistic standards and public trust, reported by the Toronto Sun. The 9/11 attacks were supposed to say the hijackings led to passenger jet crashes. So stupid. CBC longstanding language guidance regarding the terms terrorist and terrorism is a preference for the use of these words with attribution, a practice shared by many of the world's top journalists. This is all Faculty Lounge gobbledygook, by the way. Friday, Bashra backtracked, insisting that the memo was published and amplified by a number of outlets without full context and explanation. Oh, horse crap. That's like Hassan Piker saying, 9/11, we deserve 9/11, and saying it was taken out of context. Shut up. You're just digging the hole deeper. It has caused significant anger and hurt for many people who believe CBC News seeks to minimize or obscure the horror of that day and who was behind it. Well, of course you do. Of course you do. Because you've also allowed your country to be invaded by Islamists who want to take down your country as much as they want to take down ours, you fool. After reviewing our current language guidance, we have decided to adjust it to clarify that direct attribution is not required for ascribing the historic events of 9/11 as terrorism. Honestly, shut up. Just shut up. We know who you're in bed with. We know that the Democrat Party and the left has a soft spot for radical Islam. They have paired together. They paired together in the fall of the Shah in Iran. They called it a red-green alliance. That's what it is. They have a penchant for it, and radical Islam uses the left to get into power and then murders everybody. That's generally what happens. But I think we're kind of done with that, to be quite honest. I mean, are you kind of done with that? I'm kind of done with it. I really am. And you know what else is? We're finally able again to say that there is an element of the faith of Islam that is here only to destroy the country, to take over, to subjugate, to destroy Western civilization. And that is going to be a guide for us to separate those who practice Islam peacefully, and I know several, versus those who don't. Those who don't need to be denaturalized and deported from every civilized nation in the world. How does that sound? I think it sounds pretty good. Hour number two of the Rob Carson Show featuring Doug Burns. Don't go anywhere.
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2: Breaking news this hour at Town Hall. I'm Bob Agnew in Washington. American forces have carried out new strikes in the Strait of Hormuz. We get an update from correspondent Willie Nelson.
3: The U.S. military struck Iranian targets on Larak Island to stop the deployment of more sea mines in the Strait of Hormuz. A U.S. official said the strikes were aimed at preventing Iran from reseeding the waterway. It is the first known American strike in Iran since late July. Last week, U.S. forces finished clearing mines from the main shipping lane. President Trump has said any vessel placing new mines will be destroyed. Willie Nelson, Washington.
2: The ongoing rescue efforts in Nepal and Tibet now as rescue teams continue searching for people, and we get an update from correspondent Rika Ann Garcia.
4: Rescuers are trying to find trapped workers in hydroelectric plant tunnels after the catastrophic flooding in Nepal and Tibet that killed at least 900 people and left more than 4,000 missing. In a press briefing, Nepal's spokesperson of foreign affairs described the ongoing rescue efforts.
5: Over 10,000 people have been rescued from the regions, including over 323 foreign nationals. As per the available data, about 594 foreign Iranian nationals are still missing from 38 countries.
4: Multiple foreign teams were assisting local rescuers to find workers in multiple tunnels at Nepal's power plants on the rivers that flooded. I'm Rika Ann Garcia.
2: It's been slow going on Wall Street at this hour. The Dow is down 325 points. Two competing automakers say they've agreed to work together on new technology.
6: Japan's Nissan and Honda will jointly develop computer parts and software for vehicles set to enter the market in fiscal 2029. They'll share standardized parts and electronic control units as well as software. The company started talks in 2024 to work together in developing electric vehicles and auto intelligence technology in order to pool resources. Rich Thomason reporting.
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2: A Unification Church leader has been sentenced to 2 years in prison by a South Korean court.
4: Supporters gathered outside the courthouse as she is taken into the building in a wheelchair. The Seoul Central District Court issued the ruling against Han, who was earlier charged with bribery and other corruption allegations. Han is the widow of the church founder Sun Myung-moon. She was arrested last year and charged with instructing church officials to bribe the wife of conservative former president Yoon Suk-yeol and a high-profile politician close to Yoon. She was also charged with embezzling church funds and ordering the destruction of evidence of her gambling activities in the U.S. I'm Rika Ann Garcia.
2: Oil prices are on the way up owing to renewed hostilities between the U.S. and Iran. Brent crude topped $90 a barrel after the first fighting between the two countries in a month. The U.S. attack on Iranian rocket launcher sent prices up more than 3%. You'll find breaking news and analysis at townhall.com. State and federal officials ramping up their efforts to locate about 15 people missing after flooding in the Grand Canyon, and there could be more on the way.
8: The National Weather Service says more rain and thunderstorms are possible at the Grand Canyon after a major flash flood left one person dead and about 15 others missing. The National Park Service says the body of a 46-year-old man was recovered Sunday evening near Crystal Rapids along the Colorado River. Flooding Saturday in Bright Angel Creek, which flows into the river, led to more than 60 people being airlifted from the depths of the canyon. The audio is courtesy of Erica Viola. Scores of visitors were evacuated over the weekend, and the only water pipeline for tourists and residents was destroyed. I'm Mike Hempen.
2: And forecasters say that clear days in the canyon can give way quickly to thunderstorms and downpours, catching people off guard. More from
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16: I'm pro stealing from big corporations. We must end the American empire. America deserved 9/11, dude. I'm saying it.
17: We're a big tent. I may not agree with lots of opinions from some folks who are in DSA, but we're going to need everybody.
18: You have some of these incumbents who have lost their re-elections in places like New York and Colorado. And what does that say about the party today, do you think?
19: It says that the party is going to win the Congress.
20: We need a big tent, and I think people like Pica should be welcome into that.
21: The Democratic Party is a big tent party. We've always been a big tent party.
0: Yeah, and there's nothing you can do to rebuke Hassan Piker. You glad-handed him Abdul al-Sayed and other Democrats like AOC. He is a Marxist communist who worships Mao, who killed 70 million of his own people. That would be like endorsing a follower, an acolyte of Hitler. That's just the way it is. This Democrat Party is so bloody desperate for a victory that they would bed down with people who would load people on train cars and send them to camps. I am not screwing around here. I am not messing around one little bit. They had this stupid rally at the Lincoln Memorial on Friday. I drove by later and saw all these idiots wearing these shirts, and I played YMCA in my 5,000-watt sound system rolling down the avenue past these morons. And, of course, AOC was there faking a black accent, and Bernie Sanders was there talking about socialized medicine and single payer, all the crap that he's been doing for years. And it's not going to fly. It's not going to fly. Just because you've got a bunch of children who have no lives, no life experience, have never built anything, have hundreds of thousands of dollars in student debt, and they've been indoctrinated by Marxists and communists at school, doesn't mean we homeboys, hillbillies, and Hebrews are going to turn over our country to you. That's just not going to happen. So pipe down. But they've bedded themselves down with people like Abdul al-Sayed. There is no, or I should say, Hassan Piker. Over the weekend, of course, Katie Turr confronted Abdul al-Sayed.
22: If you have Jewish a voter
0: on his affiliation with Hassan Piker, listen here.
22: If you have Jewish voters in Michigan, I'll say Dana Nessel is one of them, who are worried about your association with Hassan Piker, why keep him so close? Or why not fully disassociate yourself with him?
0: Because you're an Islamist?
22: Michigan is so tight. Alyssa Slotkin only...
0: Who practices Sharia and does not condemn Sharia as the possibility of ruling the United States?
22: Won by 22,000 votes.
23: So let me speak to a couple points here. Number one.
0: Okay, number one, the question was, why not distance yourself from Hassan Piker?
23: I endorsed the vice president on the day after she became the nominee.
0: Okay, that did not answer the question.
23: I did not agree with the administration's position on Gaza, but I understood that Donald Trump would be worse. So I'm...
0: No, actually, much better, much better.
23: I'm calling...
0: It's peaceful now.
23: ...on leaders from all of the communities under the Democratic umbrella to recognize that Mike Rogers is an existential threat to everything we believe in when it comes to our democracy.
0: That's absolutely not true 100%.
24: Dad was a football coach at Redford Union. I played football all through high school. On the gridiron, I learned about teamwork and toughness.
0: Oh, my God, he sounds like a terrorist.
24: Abdul? Well, he says football is racist, sexist, and dominated by toxic masculinity.
0: He also wants socialized single-payer medicine, and he wants to take over ownership of American businesses, the means of production, and an open border.
24: Let's get this straight. Abdul thinks football is bad, but men playing women's sports is good.
0: Oh, yeah, there is that. He's down with children, changing their sexes.
24: But men playing women's sports is good. That's just not who we are in Michigan.
0: No, it isn't.
24: I'm Mike Rogers, and I approve this message. Common sense versus crazy. X, Michigan's choice.
0: That's right, common sense versus crazy. Let's get back to the crazy from Abdul al-Sayed.
23: Number two. This campaign is not about a streamer in California.
0: It's not a streamer in California. You guys are good friends. You asked him to stump for you, by the way. And if you don't believe me, let's listen to Hassan Piker himself. Let's listen to... Hassan Piker. So here it is right here. Hold on, they're gonna, here it is. Here is Hassan Piker.
1: So when Abdul asked me to stump for him, I was like, sure, let's do it.
3: From the frying pan into the fire moment for me was when Abdul asked me to do a stump.
1: Abdul asked me to stump for him. That's the whole point. That's the reason why Abdul asked me to go.
3: The reason why, when Abdul asked for me to come on this journey with him, I said yes, absolutely.
0: Okay, so Abdul Al-Sayed, very good friends with Hassan Piker. He's been on Hassan Piker's show for 100 times at least, is what they're saying. They are buds. They chill together. They hang out together. Piker was at the his little swimming pool party the night before. He barely survived a late-term abortion by the Michigan Democrat Party. The Michigan Democrat Party are panicked about their relationship, and they're trying to make it disappear, but it's not going to.
1: It is completely ridiculous. It's laughable to say guys like myself, guys like Abdul Al-Sayed, we hate America.
3: I say I hate America all the time. A lot of motherfuckers...
0: Good. Get the hell out of it.
3: ...want to kill me over that take. But yeah. At least I say it with my fucking chest. People will be like, Hassan, you hate America. I'm like, yeah, I do. I do hate America.
0: And you, Al-Sayed, asked him to stump for you for the last 6 months.
23: Campaign is about affordability in Michigan. This campaign is about the ability to have health care.
22: California does campaign with a lot of Democrats, so he's not just a screamer.
23: This campaign is about the challenges Michiganders face, and I get that in the media.
0: You mean like Donald Trump bringing back all that manufacturing and car plants opening up again?
23: It's a lot easier to pick up one person and be like, this is what this is about. But this is why a lot of people get so frustrated about politics and political media.
0: No, not at all. Not at all. You're exactly wrong. You're reading the room wrong. Everybody knows that Hassan Piker is an anti-Semite communist. He has called for the murder of capitalists and their blood running in the streets. He has called for the end of Israel. He has said, send the Jews back to Auschwitz. I played the sound bites. This is going to cost you your election. You're not going to be elected.
23: Because it doesn't actually speak to the challenges they face. Look, I did a whole interview.
22: It's not just the media, and I reject that framing. It's 6 in 10 Americans don't know who he is. I'm not saying he's the most important person in the world, but when you have a state like Michigan...
0: The company you keep.
22: Where, again, Alyssa Slotkin only won by 22,000 votes.
23: But, Katie...
22: Is it worth
23: 10 in 10
22: potentially
23: Americans,
22: losing the few votes you need to win?
23: 10 in 10 Americans agree that they can't afford the things that they need in their life. So if folks want to make this about a streamer...
0: You have nothing in your platform that would make anything affordable for Americans. And the price of homes doubled because of Joe Biden during Joe Biden's administration. The price of groceries went up 30%. Donald Trump is correcting that. I watched it in real time. You watched it in real time. Only people in gated communities didn't realize what Joe Biden's administration did, and then they're doing everything they can to somehow blame Donald Trump for it. And the opposite is true. All you will do is increase the cost of everything. This, according to the New York Post, Democrat socialism could cost the U.S. $200 trillion, closer to Soviet-style communism. This is why I'll fight it. I mean, my homeboys, hillbillies and Hebrews, we're not going to let you take over the country. It's not going to happen. We are not going to let you get rid of the Senate, get rid of the borders, add more seats to the Supreme Court, add Puerto Rico to the Union, or any of this nonsense you're espousing. We're not going to allow you to get rid of the Senate. The only thing that would precipitate such changes would be a revolutionary overthrow of our country, and that is seditious treason, and we all know what the punishment for that is. So you ain't gonna do it, homie. Democrat Socialist America pushing for a federal government spending spree on everything from reparations. Not going to happen. I didn't have anything to do with slavery, and I was poor a good share of my life, including just about 6 years ago. Yeah. To the Green New Deal, which was a flop and a waste of money and, by the way, a giant scam that could cost $200 million over the next decade. Zoran Mandami, it would result in, if they presented a budget like Zoran Mandami, it would result in government spending surging to 57% of GDP. That's around the lower bound estimate from libertarian think tank Cato Institute. The DSA is selling people a bigger government and saying someone else will pay for it. Mathematically impossible. Among the priciest items DSA intends to pursue are universal health care, which we have rejected time and time again and will continue to do so, which would cost between $39 and $75 trillion over the last decade. Slavery reparations, not going to happen. $13.5 to $28 trillion. And federal jobs guarantee, $4.4 to $60 trillion. You are in the position to demand nothing, not one little thing. Here's Marge Brennan trying to act, play dumb with regard to the affiliation of Abdul al-Sayed and Hassan Piker with Representative John James. And she made herself look like an idiot.
4: In a state like Michigan, we have the most extreme ticket running with Abdul al-Sayed and Jocelyn Benson campaigning with people who said that we deserve 9/11. I say never forget.
21: Wow. I want to ask you about some issues with your platform and the like, but never forget, of course. I'm sorry, did you just accuse Senate candidates of something to do with terrorism? I'm not clear on what you just said.
0: Are you out of your mind? Are you a journalist? Have you not been following the last several weeks of Abdul al-Sayed bedding down with Hassan Piker? Are you really that ignorant? Who do you think you're talking to in your audience? Do you really think your audience is that ignorant?
4: Yeah, they're campaigning with extremists who say that America deserved 9/11. And I think that coming up on the 25th anniversary of 9/11, these are statements that are way out of bounds and should definitely be clarified. Michigan is ground zero for this republic in this next election. Yeah. And we need to make sure that we stop socialism and that we save the state of Michigan, because if we don't do it here, it's going to go to the rest of the country.
0: Just real quick there, Marge Brennan, this is the man who Abdul al-Sayed asked to stump with him for months. This is Hassan Piker.
1: It is completely ridiculous. It's laughable to say guys like myself, guys like Abdul al-Sayed, we hate America.
5: I say I hate America all the time. A lot of motherfuckers want to kill me over that take. But at least I say it with my fucking chest. People will be like, Hassan, you hate America. I'm like, yeah, I do. I do hate America.
0: Honestly, Marge Brennan, this is probably one of the worst things you've ever done. What a ridiculous facade for you to cover up. She'd be the first person to put on a hijab and be subjugated. Honestly, utterly, utterly ridiculous. This is why the letter networks are collapsing. Let's take a break and come back. This is the Rob Carson Show.
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4: If I don't like it, if they don't behave, we'll go right back to dropping bombs right smack in the middle of their head.
5: All right. Yeah, they're going to be doing that. They're doing that. The Iranians are firing missiles at our base in Jordan, I guess. And they're planning on re-mining the Strait of Hormuz, which is not going to end very well for them. This is CENTCOM Commander Bradley Cooper.
6: We have successfully cleared sea mines in the Strait's international shipping lanes that were laid months ago by Iran's Islamic Revolutionary Guard Corps. Internationally recognized transit routes in the Strait are free of Iranian sea mines, okay, thanks to the incredible work of the U.S. military. These are the long-standing lanes international shipping has historically used to transit the Strait of Hormuz. And over the past few months, our forces meticulously and quietly cleared them of sea mine threats using a combination of Navy...
5: It's sea mine. James Tallarico, if you're listening, it's not what you think.
6: Divers,
5: Navy... Sea mine. Sea mine.
6: Navy SEALs and U.S. air power from the Army, Navy, Air Force, and Marine Corps. The circumstances were challenging and dangerous, to say the least,
5: yeah,
6: but we got the job done.
5: Yeah, I know. Our military's done a great job, but the Democrat Party has done nothing to celebrate them or thank them for their incredible, incredible success. In fact, they have been demonizing the effort and saying it was a failure from day one. When has a political party ever done that? So quickly that day one, Chris Murphy said it was a disaster. The Democrat Party should be ashamed.
6: Over the past several months, U.S. forces have assisted nearly 1,500 commercial vessels in transiting the strait by providing coordinated protection. Those ships were carrying nearly 750 million barrels of crude oil destined for global energy markets, which is a massive volume. And while American forces have supported 750 million barrels of crude oil leaving the Gulf, Iran has exported zero oil from its shores since we resumed the naval blockade in mid-July. We have been highly effective.
5: Yeah.
6: No ships have entered or left in Iraq.
5: But, of course, no Democrat would say that it was good
6: unimportant,
5: or that it even happened
6: without our permission, and we have only allowed ships to pass through on humanitarian grounds, which is a credit to the dedication and professionalism of our sailors, Marines, and airmen in particular.
5: And 100%. 100%. Here is Trey Yingst with a report on what Iran is trying to do in its last dying gasps.
3: And as we speak, U.S. forces in Jordan are under missile attack. The Iranians are launching a variety of different missiles at U.S. bases there in response to the U.S. strikes earlier today that targeted Iran's Larak Island. Now, Larak Island is significant because of its location in the Strait of Hormuz, and according to U.S. officials, there was intelligence picked up that indicated the Iranians were planning to launch rockets with sea mines attached to basically...
5: Again, it's sea mines. It's not what you think, Pete Buttigieg.
3: Deploy mines in the Strait of Hormuz after U.S. forces were able to...
5: It's not about spreading sea mines. It's about spreading sea mines.
3: Sea mine this area. And so a lot of moving parts tonight, but again, the latest information that we can confirm... U.S. forces at this moment are under attack in Jordan, and there are efforts underway to shoot down this incoming fire.
5: Senior IRCG member Namat Al-Mani suffered a fatal heart attack right in the middle of his campaign speech. This actually happened, according to Iran expert Tusi. This was a preeminent attack on the U.S. regime, blah, blah, blah. Anyway, he's in the middle of his speech. I'm not screwing around. I'm not meaning to be morbid. But he is a member of the IRGC, and he's a, you know, pretty evil dude. But here's the speech. I mean, this is it. And kaboom. And there goes the pony. That actually really happened. Yeah, that actually really happened. His final words were, I'll be here all week. Make sure to tip your bartenders and waitresses. And I think he also said, 72 virgins, here I come. I could be wrong. Jim Gossett warned Iran that the new...

0: 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Jim Gossett Comedy, if you would. Coming up, I'm going to talk to Doug Burns, former federal prosecutor. A prosecutor blowing the whistle on Letitia James, saying his office was ordered to find crimes committed by Trump despite zero evidence. These are the words of Soviets. Show me the man, I'll show you the crime. That's what they did to Donald Trump. I hope and pray that this story blows up and that awful woman goes to jail for the rest of her stinking lives. Fauci told underlings to delete emails about gain-of-function research. That's all coming up next. Don't go anywhere.
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4: 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I've been studying healthy bodies for 35 years, and what I've got to tell you may shock and surprise you, but if you listen up, it may change your life. Shrimp and lobsters make their own anti-inflammatory molecules. In a press release posted by the College of Medicine at Florida Atlantic University, officials announced that they had received a grant to investigate just how the marine medicine could be used to eliminate inflammatory diseases in humans. The chemical that's at the center of attention is called chitin, and it's a key constituent of the shells of various ocean animals. And as it turns out, chitin has powerful anti-inflammatory properties. Chitin is made up of repeating units of glucose to which it owes its interesting medicinal properties. Actually, chitin isn't made up of any old glucose. It's a specialty glucose that has a little chunk of amino acid attached to it. This little proteinaceous piece turns the ordinarily one-trick pony glucose into glucose amine, a sort of super glucose that provides structure and support for everything from bones to butterfly wings and has therapeutic properties to boot. You can get your glucose amine from foods, especially homemade chicken soup. The knobby cartilage on chicken bones is a great source and contains other substances like amino acids and chondroitin and collagen that can all contribute joint health benefits. You can bump up the glucose amine content of your soup by putting shrimp shells in a little tea ball and letting them steep in the soup. Make sure you throw in some lime or some lemon because you need a little acid to dissolve the glucosamine. Aloe is also a good source of glucosamine, and so is noni. Algaes and spirulina, great sources of everything nutritional, also contain appreciable amounts of glucosamine. 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

0: there's a little introduction for a topic we're going to cover with Doug Burns.
1: The President of the United States has complained that I'm engaging in some sort of political witch hunt, that I've got some personal vendetta against him, that I campaigned against him. That is not true. That is not true.
2: I'm president because he's not my president. He's an illegitimate president.
1: That is not true.
3: We've got to get ready to mobilize, and we've got to get ready to agitate and irritate until victory is won, but more importantly, until Trump is defeated.
0: That didn't work.
1: That is not true.
2: Donald Trump has got to go. Hey, hey!
1: That is not true.
4: Oh, oh. Donald Trump has got to go.
1: That is not true.
4: Hey, hey! Oh, oh.
0: You know, Doug Burns, by the way, welcome to the show. How are you on this glorious Monday?
5: Good, Rob. Thanks.
0: Not exactly the words of a competent or fair attorney general of a state, are there? Are they?
5: Well, fair is the key, because the point is a prosecutor, an attorney general, is supposed to objectively, dispassionately look at facts and law in cases. And the point is, you know, you don't have to be a member of Mensa or an MIT professor to know that she was engaging in political legal maneuvers. I mean, it's just, there was no question about it. By the way, it's so amazing to me, just breathtaking, that I would tell really, you know, intelligent people, lawyer colleagues of mine, although admittedly they're not in my field, and I would say, do you realize that in the case that Letitia James brought against Trump, no one lost a cent, and they had no idea?
0: Of course.
5: So what does that tell you?
0: What is this? It's show me the man, I'll show you the crime.
5: That's it.
0: That's what it is. And then according to the Times Union, Assistant Attorney General Daniel Weisenfeld sent an agency-wide email to thousands of employees in the New York Attorney General's office claiming his supervisor, Shamiso Mazawi, whatever, instructed him to target Trump himself, Truth Social, Hewlett-Packard, without having a credible reason for targeting this organization and individuals. The Times Union obtained the email that was sent out Friday. The email was immediately deleted and wiped from the office servers.
5: Yeah, well, I told you just a breathtaking anecdote. You had a guy named Mark Pomerantz. He was a former federal prosecutor tasked with working with Bragg's office on the so-called Trump, you know, idiotic case. And I'll never forget this, because he wrote a book, you probably remember this, and it was controversial. Why would you write a book before they've even decided whether to bring the case? And in the book, he said that he was looking at case law, and he was devastated when he found out that the particular theory didn't work at all against Trump. You with me? And I remember saying to myself at the time, probably even repeated it on your show, devastated? What are you talking about, devastated? The job of a lawyer and a prosecutor is when you see those cases that undermine and show you that the theory is not valid, you accept it, A to Z, case closed. So the point is, Bragg brought a case that was idiotic. Professor Dershowitz, this is all you need to know, said it was the weakest criminal case he has seen in 50-plus years of teaching and practicing criminal law. I would simply repeat that, only in my case it's 40 years. And then on the Letitia James case, lenders said they would do business with him again, and they never lost a cent.
0: Evil, evil. And then also don't forget the rape at Bergdorf Goodman. There was no evidence. There were no witnesses. She said she was wearing an outfit that wasn't made till years later. There was not a shred of evidence at all that he did anything.
5: So a New York jersey
0: hung him.
5: Yeah, what does that tell you about human beings? When they get worked up into a lather. And what was most disgraceful of all, and I told you this, is that the judge, is supposed to be a buffer zone against that, but you had judges who jumped right in and just completely lost their way. Engoron, Marchand, and even Lewis Kaplan, in the case you just mentioned, a fairly creditable federal judge, I think he completely lost his way. And it was just breathtaking. But again, the good news is Trump comes back and he gets reelected.
0: It's unbelievable, and I think about what he had to go through, the four of these made-up trials that he had to go to during an election year, having to be in the courtroom sitting behind this despicable woman.
5: Yep.
0: as she sneered, knowing that she just wanted to put an innocent man in jail for politics. I mean, it's pure evil. It's Soviet. A follow-up agency-wide email after this one was really subsequently sent by Attorney General Letitia James, General Counsel Kamiki Gibson, informed employees that it was a, quote, internal matter and that no one in the office was in danger, quote, unquote, according to three people familiar with the communication. Letitia James tried to secure a $400 million judgment against. She also was charged with two crimes, bank fraud and another crime. Those were dropped against her. But this is do you suppose she will ever be held accountable, or any of these people will ever be held accountable for what they attempted to do?
5: Two types of accountability, which we've also discussed many times. One obviously is, you know, accountable in court, and I hear you loud and clear many times when you say, yeah, I'd like to see these people in handcuffs. I get that. But then you also have accountability in terms of reputation and career, and hopefully when the history books are written up, somebody like Letitia James, like Anthony Fauci, will be exposed as somebody who engaged in egregiously horrible conduct that was just beyond the pale. And it is what it is. But again, you know, I know I'm a broken record, but to the day I die, I'll never understand how intelligent people did not realize that the man borrowed money from lending institutions, paid back every cent. Nobody lost a dime. And by the way, I calmly explained that FBI agents would come in all the time. At one point, I was chief of intake for one of the branches of the Eastern District of New York, and they would say, Mr. Burns, you know, the defendant lied on the loan application. They said that they made $180,000. Here's their W-2. They made $80,000, this and that. And that's fine. And then I said, well, what's the status of the loan? And their face would get a little red. They say, well, they've made every payment. And I would calmly say, while it's true, this is important, Rob, while it's true that technically the crime is misrepresenting on the form, it's Eastern District policy universally that if there's no loss, we don't accept the case for prosecution. So even if you were to assume for the sake of argument, which, by the way, very important, is not true in my opinion, that he misvalued properties, because you have to be kidding me. The value of 40 Wall Street, the banks have like 20 people in a unit evaluating those properties every single day. But put that to the side. Even if you assume for the sake of argument that he misrepresented the value of a property, when there's no loss, there's no prosecution, okay?
0: I have a feeling that Zoran Mandami is inflating property values so they can use the pied de terre tax, which sounds like it's doing a face plant. I want to mention that real quick, just off subject, because you do live in New York. You've got several bodega owners who are suing the Mandami administration for these stores. And I got to tell you, if they should be able to do this, because you can't just decide to do a government run whatever because you think that the free market is somehow too expensive, because you could do that with anything.
5: Yeah, there's good news and bad news, though. The good news is, to reiterate what you just said, they absolutely have a viable cause of action in court, no question about it, interfering with their business and so on, and other legal theories. But the bad news is, you know, look how liberal the courts are in New York. That's the problem.
0: Yeah, you said it
5: till we're blue in the face, Rob.
0: What about this pied de terre tax?
5: Well, the pied de terre tax I don't think is going to ultimately be successful, seriously.
0: I've said all along
5: that, you know, this guy's going to have a tough time waltzing into, for lack of a better description, the financial capital of the world, New York City, which houses Wall Street, the New York Stock Exchange, the American Stock Exchange. He's not going to just waltz in here and start doing those type of things. So he's now in a tough box, Harry Houdini, Fred Astaire, call it whatever you want, Rob, where, you know, he continues to pander with these, you know, wildly left notions, but I just don't think they're going to be successful.
0: Yeah, I think he's already a lame duck. Let's take a break and come back. More with Doug Burns on the other side of the break. This is the Rob Carson Show.
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8: 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Reuters Institute says we're now one of the top news brands in the nation. 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
0: 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Nearly 30 years ago, Dr. Joel Wallach revolutionized the health supplement industry with his Dead Doctors Don't Lie lecture, which has been heard by over 100 million people. 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

0: Former Vice President Kamala Harris shares some of your criticisms clearly. She's called for expanding the Supreme Court from 9 justices to 13. Do you support adding 4 more seats to the Supreme Court, Congressman?
1: Yes, I do. I think that we are in a position now that calls from some significant actions taken by the Congress, and we ought to expand. And 13 is a pretty good number.
2: You know what?
1: A baker's dozen will be a good number to have.
2: Yeah, a baker's dozen. Yeah, that's a brilliant, brilliant reasoning by James Clyburn. My God, he barely has enough intelligence to keep his autonomic breathing system going. Doug Burns, this packing of the Supreme Court nonsense, you know what I'd like to see in the next 2 years? I'd like to see Donald Trump just decide to put 13 justices on the Supreme Court and see how they react to it.
3: Well, not to be immodest, but I do ask questions for a living. So my follow-up question to Clyburn would have been, well, let me ask you this. Assume, for the sake of argument, you know, that the 4 additional seats were conservatives, Congressman. How would you feel about that?
2: Yeah, exactly. Nobody follows up. He said some despicable things over the weekend talking to NBC. Here he is saying that black men have no rights versus white men.
1: We have now a Supreme Court that has decided to reverse course and take this country back, I say, to those rulings of Justice Taney that said that no black man has any rights that a white man must respect.
2: I got to tell you, irresponsible, inflammatory, insane. I really think it's falling on deaf ears at this point.
3: Well, here I have to be a little melodramatic in all seriousness. I mean, this is just totally, completely, thoroughly disgraceful. You know, basically just paraphrasing what you just said, Rob. I mean, you have to be kidding me. He's making a reference, by the way, to the Dred Scott decision.
2: Yeah.
3: That everybody remembers.
2: That's what they always do.
3: You know, the worst decision in the Supreme Court's history. Fine. But this is rhetoric that must stop, okay? And when they just go flying over their ski tips, they want to, you know, disenfranchise black voters. I mean, it's completely, totally reckless and disgraceful.
2: I want to ask you a question about Abigail Scamburgler, the awful Marxist governor from the state of Virginia. She just wholesale made felony voting legal for 67,000 felons. Here she is.
4: Now in 2026, Virginia is one of 3 states in this country that permanently strips voting rights from citizens with felony convictions. And one person alone has the authority to restore those rights, the governor.
2: Now, she wholesale legalized 67,000 felons to vote. They said it was a case-by-case basis, but that would have been like hundreds of cases a day, Doug. What is she trying to do here other than secure more Democrat votes?
3: Again, let's go right to the law school classroom, and let's just assume that a chart is put up that shows that all 67,000 would vote Republican.
2: Yeah, exactly.
3: Okay, then, at that point, what is the rocket scientist's position going to be on felony voting? The position's going to be, oh, no, these people have demonstrated an inability to be trusted with that, yada, yada. These people are shameless hypocrites beyond belief, okay? Yeah. So they want to pack the Supreme Court with what they think in their minds is going to be, you know, 4 new Ketanji Brown Jackson-type justices. But again, I love the law school classroom hypotheticals, which is, again, I have to repeat this. Congressman Clyburn, how would you feel about adding 4 new conservatives like Samuel Alito?
2: Exactly, 100%. Let me see what else. Fauci told aide to permanently delete emails about gain of function research.
3: Oh, wait, I'm sitting down. I'm falling out of my chair. I can't believe that. No, again, every single time we hear this stuff, it's like, okay, fine. Tell me something I didn't already know. I mean, it's just absolutely apparent, obvious. All the funny one-liners, you don't have to, you know, go to MIT and all that. The fact of the matter is, it was crystal, crystal clear that they were jamming down incorrect information down everybody's throats. Oh, it came from, you know, a bat in a market. That was absurd. We know it came from the Wuhan laboratory. Okay, all the stuff about gain-of-function research. Kudos, kudos, and kudos to Rand Paul. He deserves them. Okay, he stayed the course. on the gain of function point. Fauci came in and was completely and totally humiliated by taking the fifth hundreds of times. And back to, it's funny, like we tie in a lot of these different discussions. Back to what you raised with Letitia James. I mean, Fauci, again, not the only, the only penalty, I should say, is not, oh, he gets arrested, this and that. He got that sort of bogus pardon. We know that. But, you know, the man hopefully will be continued to be demonstrated for what he was during this pandemic, a guy who shamelessly wanted to become famous and on the backs of everybody.
2: I was talking to a friend of mine this weekend about what I believe the second half of Trump's second term will be, and he mentioned to me that Mike Johnson is very confident about Republicans not only maintaining control of the houses but also gaining, and I believe that too, by the way. And I know I shouldn't, because you're supposed to be terrified and you're supposed to live in fear and you're supposed to say Republicans aren't going to show up and all. Bull crap. We're at war here. Bull crap. We know what's at stake here. But I think that we're just beginning to see the ball rolling on arrests, prosecutions for corruption and whatnot, and hopefully a continued and accelerated gutting of the deep state agencies. What do you think?
3: No, I hope you're right. And the only concern on the midterms isn't even so specific to today. And my point being that, you know, historically, presidents have done poorly in midterms. I'm hoping and praying that's not the case, obviously. I do think that, as discussed, I think it was last week, you know, the far, far left craziness, Al-Sayed, this one and that one's going to help the Republicans at the end of the day. I think it'll be like the second coming of the 2024 election, where the American public stood up to the plate and got the job done and avoided a major, major, major fiasco. Are you kidding me?
2: They picked the worst time in the 250th anniversary of our country's birth and the 25th anniversary of 9/11, and they want to do a green-red revolution. Good luck. We ain't going to turn over our country. Doug Burns, thank you for joining me, man. Have a glorious rest of your week.
3: Great to talk to you. Thanks.
2: All right, let's take a break and come back. It's the Rob Carson Show.
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0: So Greta Von Sestrin works in the same building that I do. I really I enjoy her company. She's a really cool person. She talked to John Fetterman on her Newsmax podcast.
1: What do you think personally?
2: In person, I
0: he's talking about Donald Trump.
2: I had dinner with the guy. I mean, remember if you know, or you can confirm. He invited me to have dinner at Mar-a-Lago back in January of 25, and I took a lot of shit for that. Why? That's I don't understand. But now, on a personal level, I've said that he's very engaging and very. Again, undeniably, he has that kinds of strong political kinds of skills and personality. And he also, you know, even checked in on my dad. My dad's, you know, having a real difficult situation, health, about his heart. And he absolutely checked in on that because he but overall, and yeah, there are things that I'll disagree with the president on, but on a personal level, it's been more than happy. And well, we did a joint event at the White House last month for the Penn State wrestling team, national champs. Did a great event together, though. Yeah. And now we're not here as Republican or Democrat. Hey, we're the senators from Pennsylvania celebrating this incredible accomplishment to be national champs.
0: Yeah, it's time. We've had a couple of decades of division. It's only gotten worse since Barack Obama was the president. The Democrat Party, with its vitriolic language, its demonization of Donald Trump, calling his supporters white supremacists, fascists, monsters, burning this country down, attempting the tenets of Mao, Stalin, and Hitler to tear down the country as founded, dividing families, dividing marriages, dividing friendships. I think we're coming to an end of that, hopefully soon. There will be a battle against these extreme leftists, and we as a country are going to come together, homeboys, hillbillies, and Hebrews. The DSA, these communists, are the smelling salts that are waking up patriotic Democrats who do still exist in places like Michigan. It's happening. I told you it was going to happen. Overwhelm the left with joy and faith and patriotism. If that doesn't work, get ready to kick some serious butt. Just take a break and come back. Last hour of the Rob Carson Show is right ahead. Don't go anywhere.
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4: News this hour at Town Hall. I'm Bob Agnew in Washington. Oil prices are on the way up owing to renewed hostilities between the U.S. and Iran. Brent crude topped $90 a barrel after the first fighting between the two countries in a month. A U.S. attack on Iranian rocket launchers site in the Strait of Hormuz sent prices up more than 3%. Treasury Secretary Scott Bessent, meanwhile, says the administration plans to impose sanctions on another bank this week as part of its effort to clamp down on Iran-related transactions.
5: Secretary Bessent spoke ahead of Group of 20 meetings in Asheville, North Carolina. He'll be lobbying his counterparts in the world's major and developing economies to participate in the economic isolation of Iran. He says this is going to be financial violence if we have to. We are showing people that we know who you are, you know who you are, and this has got to stop. Rich Thomason, Washington.
4: The Iran war has seen U.S. consumers paying more at the gas pump than they ever have for a month of August. AAA says prices topped $4 a gallon every day in August for the first time ever. Meanwhile, the price of oil continues to rise and stock values are falling.
6: I'm Damian Troisi, and this is Markets in a Minute. Stocks fell in morning trading on Wall Street Monday. The S&P 500 index fell 0.5%. The Dow fell 360 points or 0.7%. The NASDAQ composite fell 0.4%.
4: That is Damian Troisi reporting. And in the Grand Canyon, state and federal officials wrapping up their efforts to locate about 15 people missing after a major flash flood. Paige Kaczynski is with the National Weather Service.
7: Anytime we're in our monsoon season, we're going to be dealing with, you know, tricky weather patterns. And so dealing with areas that are in canyons.
4: The National Weather Service in Flagstaff, Arizona says more rain is in the forecast for the canyon. More from Tom.
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8: Come.
9: New cost of living data is fueling a debate over which states deliver real affordability. Here's correspondent Richard Boyd.
10: The 2025 Cost of Living Index from World Population Review ranks the five most expensive states as Democrat-led, while the lowest-cost states are Republican-led. On average, the data shows living costs roughly 15% lower in red states than blue states. Conservatives say the numbers challenge claims that more Democratic policies will make America more affordable. Richard Boyd reporting.
9: Two competing automakers agree to work together on new vehicle technology. Japan's Nissan and Honda say they'll jointly develop computer parts and software for vehicles set to enter the market by fiscal 2029. The company started their talks in 2024 about working together on developing electric vehicles and auto intelligence technology by pooling their resources. Breaking news at townhall.com. Aaron Donald has returned to the Los Angeles Rams, ending his retirement after 2.5 years.
11: The Rams announced the 35-year-old Donald's decision following weeks of discussion, preparation, and contemplation for the star defensive lineman. Donald became one of the greatest defensive players of his era during his first 10 seasons, spent entirely with the Rams in St. Louis and Los Angeles. He won 3 AP NFL Defensive Player of the Year awards while earning 10 Pro Bowl selections, 8 All-Pro selections, and a Super Bowl ring before he retired somewhat abruptly in March 2024. Ken Lorman reporting.
9: New York City Mayor Zohran Mamdani taking another shot at Amazon. Mayor Mamdani supports a Teamsters-backed bill requiring Amazon to directly hire all their delivery carriers. In one study, estimates a mandate could add a lot to the average outgoing money for Amazon. Could.
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0: This is the Rob Carson Show, hour number 3, on the final day of August. I would say summer flew by so quickly. Mine, not so much. Mine kind of crawled. there were days that it crawled. There were days that it crawled. But I did get a chance to visit with a lot of people this weekend. I got to go out and see some you know, street performers in Old Town Alexandria, which is a beautiful place, King Street, populated by lefties. But you'd be amazed how many Gadsden flag license plates there are. There are. Virginia offers that option, by the way. So you got that, among other things. Had a delightful walk through downtown Washington, D.C. And then since I moved here, see, when I lived here previously, things were really slipping very badly. And I remember DuPont Circle was never a place where you'd want to go hang out with your family. DuPont Circle was a homeless encampment. It got much worse. There was a homeless encampment right across from the Union Station, the fountain, the Columbus Fountain. There was a urinal for homeless people. Every fountain in the city largely had been shut down. The reflecting pool was a cesspool. It was what happens in Democrat-run enclaves. And it's happening all over the damn country. It's happened in not only Los Angeles, but, of course, New York City now that has a 13-block skid row. You've got places like East St. Louis who have been always hell on earth, and downtown East St. Louis ain't much better. You got Baltimore. I'll get to Baltimore in 1 second. And Philadelphia. I mean, I can go on and on, man. The other day I was driving through Baltimore. I had Johns Hopkins. And by the way, and I want to say this from the depths of my soul, the staff at Johns Hopkins, everyone there, were so real and so caring and so prompt. I can't tell you how good that institution is. They got me in 1 week to discuss my case. The day that I arrived, I met with the internist, I met with the surgeon, I met with the anesthetist, I met with the nurse. I got my blood work done, and they scheduled a surgery for 3 days from now. I will not require the surgery. There's a number of reasons for that. Then the doctor called me last week. The doctor was going to commit the surgery, and he talked to me about the radiation approaches, which what we're doing. And he goes, Rob, this is the best approach. It's even better than surgery. That's what he told me. I'm going to tell you, for any of you who want to socialize medicine, you can stick it. We have been battling this nonsense from the left forever. We have seen the medical systems of places like Canada. They're crap holes. Cuba, crap hole. People come from all over the world for treatment in the United States of America. And they are approving all sorts of incredible treatments for a number of diseases. Pancreatic cancer revealed last week, remarkable medicine. There's this new medicine called Pluvicto for metastasized cancer that I've learned about. I talked to a guy who had his cancer cured in two treatments. If it's metastasized, they do 5 treatments. Incredibly, incredibly effective. Incredibly effective. And it's all because of innovation. You've got Donald Trump with Trump RX bringing down the price of medicines dramatically, making it affordable to have children again. Because remember when, you know, having to get shots, having to go through the in vitro and saying, you know what, I guess we're going to have to adopt because we can't afford it. It's amazing. It's amazing. So when you hear idiots like AOC and Bunny, here's Bunny Friday at the Lincoln Memorial talking about once again beating the drum for single payer, which ain't going to happen, Bunny.
8: Health care is a human right. We must join every...
0: 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He's never built anything.
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0: Yeah, you see, I don't want that. I don't want that, you see, because I've got We Share. It's a faith-based program, and you hear the commercials for it all the time. This is not an ad for them, by the way. But I needed health care because my wife and I split up. Kids are going to stay with her plan. I'm on my own. I got MediShare. It's called MediShare. And I signed up. There was one. I mean, when I told you about Pluvicto, $150,000. They were going to cover it. And they prayed for me on the phone. They prayed with me on the phone. And they assigned someone to talk to me if I needed to talk to somebody. Screw you and your socialized medicine. You can stick it. I will fight to the death. But I ain't the one who's going to die defending my country and keeping it from being taken over by communists. It's not going to happen. We're going to take you down. We'll take you down to the box office. If you try anything else, we'll take you down to some other way. We will denaturalize and deport you from our country. You have no right to say you're going to take over our country, get rid of our Senate, get rid of our borders, get rid of the way we elect our president, get rid of our police. Are you out of your mind? You're in the position to demand nothing. When I was driving to Johns Hopkins, I went down to the Inner Harbor, where I used to take my son all the time, and I was quite familiar with Inner Harbor and the ballpark there, Camden Yards. And when I was there with him, it was a wonderful place, and it's sparsely populated now. Went through a period of severe decline. It used to have, like, in across the southern border in Tijuana, they had the children begging for money at intersections. They were called squeegers, and they would squeegee your windshield and beg for money. And if you said no, sometimes they'd break your window out of your car, knock the mirror off your car. That was Baltimore. And I'll tell you what, I went down Baltimore, right near Johns Hopkins, and it's hell. It's filthy. Passed out guy, booze bottle laying next to him, food on the ground, rats feeding on it. Right across the street, an adult arcade and a liquor store and a boarded up building and graffiti and graffiti and graffiti. Nobody walking downtown, nothing happening. It's sad. But you have an idiot child mayor and a guy who doesn't care about being the governor. Baltimore ranked second worst real estate in market in America by WalletHub, which compares 300 cities across 17 metrics. Baltimore's rank is 299 out of 300. New Orleans is the worst. Baltimore lost the Triple Crown. The Preakness was no longer included in the Thoroughbred Championship Series. CNBC ranks Maryland's economy second worst nationally. Maryland is ripe for a Republican governor. Who knows if the frogs in boiling water will allow that to happen. WalletHub ranks Baltimore as fifth worst city in the U.S. to raise a family. Declining water quality at Baltimore's Inner Harbor becomes growing crisis, according to Blue Water Baltimore. Key bridge builder contract canceled. No new timeline given for the rebuild. Potomac River ranked nation's most endangered river. It is. It's filthy. Second most expensive state to raise a child. Unemployment rate 4.3%. $1.4 million budget deficit. Massive Sheraton Hotel closed in Baltimore Harbor. WalletHub named Maryland second worst U.S. state to start a business in. High school graduation rates fall to 86% despite massive spending increases. 12,127 residents lost to domestic migration out of the state, sixth most in the nation. Vending machine tax, 6%. New IT tax, 3%. Vehicle excise tax, 6.5%. $5 tire purchase fee. Sports betting tax hike to 20%. Cannabis tax hike to 21%. Car title fee increase, $100 to $200. I can go on and on and on. This is what happens. This is what happens when socialism happens. I lived in Maryland for 12 years. I would never live in Maryland. I was tooling around downtown D.C., and I was seeing all these beautiful old brownstones in D.C., these beautiful, beautiful old brownstones. And now the neighborhoods are safe. And now there aren't, people could walk, and I saw women jogging in the morning. No problem. And I was telling my friend Matthew, I'm like, man, I would love to have one of these houses. And I said, the only problem is they're in Washington, D.C., and I would never freaking consider living in Washington, D.C., because the voters are stupid enough to continue to vote in idiots like this new communist that they voted in. And it is remarkable. And did you hear when I told you that six most moved out of state in America? That's what happens when socialism wins. That's why I believe we're going to maintain both houses. You know why I believe that? Because we have to. I said that about the 2024 election. I said Donald Trump is going to win. You know why? Because he has to. And it's going to happen here. Coming up, I'm going to share this. A proliferation of rogue street food vendors in Los Angeles run largely by illegals. What they're finding. Sooner or later, somebody's going to die because of it. Let's take a break and come back. 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

0: I listened to a lot of that this weekend. Among other things, as I was tooling around, it was kind of fun. I was hanging out with a buddy of mine, and I shared his story on social media. And everybody's claiming I was trying to be a matchmaker. He's a really good guy. His name's Mike. And he's going to be retiring from the military next year. He's 39 years old. And he's going to have his retirement and all of these things. And he jumped out of planes, by the way. So his joints are kind of shot. He's got disability, too, you know. But so financially, he's going to be fine. He's going to be moving back to Wisconsin to take over his farm. And he was talking to him about, what do you want to do? You want to get married and have kids? And he goes, I'd love to have kids. But he was kind of throwing out of his hands like he was giving up on the concept. I said, man, are you out of your mind? I had my daughter when I was 40 years old. She's 21 years old, and it was the greatest thing in the world. And so I decided to write a little note on social media about Mike, and I got 2,000 responses on Twitter. He's a good-looking guy. He's set for life, really, financially and insurance-wise. And he's taking over his family farm, which produces, by the way, the best damn chicken sausage I've ever had in my life. They do a brand-named sausage and all sorts of products. And he's going to take over. And he wants to get married and have children. And I said, there are hundreds of thousands of women who'd want that. It's just so damn strange to date. I never thought I would be here. And I'm not dating right now, by the way. But it's just a really messed up, disconnected, distant, weird world right now. Particularly when it comes to dating or using a dating app or whatever. It's like trying to create a relationship via text. Everything you say is going to be out of context, and then it's just bizarre. It's just bizarre. But I think I don't know. I don't want to drag Mike into something he doesn't want to get into, but I think he's a hell of a guy, man. I mean, we went up to this mountain called Sugarloaf Mountain. We went up the mountain, and then he was driving his F-150 with his dog in the back, and we just listened to classic country all the way home. We sang Devil Went Down to Georgia. We did Luckenbach, Texas. We did all of that. We did George Jones. We sang, and I didn't even know I knew all those songs. It was fun. That was fun. I returned to my redneck roots. He's not a redneck, by the way. He's just a country boy. Proliferation of rogue street food vendors largely run by illegal immigrants is not only hitting Los Angeles with third world-like blight. Democrat leaders have decided to do nothing despite being aware of horrifying health hazards their own previous unreleased records reveal. A dog eating meat out of a street vendor's bag before it was served to customers. Cockroaches crawling out of a food truck. Mice scurrying behind open salsa. Raw meat baking unrefrigerated in the heat. People urinating around cooking equipment. These are just some of the shocking allegations listed in a staggering 662-page dossier of 9,746 public health complaints about street vendors filed across Los Angeles County from 2022 to 2026, according to the California Post. By the way, of all of these food vendors, these like 50,000 food vendors, 50,000 street vendors operate throughout the city. Only 687 have active vending permits. An estimated 10,000 of those sell fruit, hot dogs, tamales, tacos, burritos, and other items. Only 53 of the city permits were for food vendors, according to the Post. The health department fielded nearly 3,000 food poisoning complaints in 2025. Honestly, this is what Democrat leadership does. This is what they do. This is what they do. Unbelievable. Oh, this is Lisa McClain. I met her in the Capitol months ago, and she is a pretty cool person. She's running for Congress again, by the way. And here she is calling out Abdul al-Sayed, for demanding we do a socialized medicine, single payer, even though his wife, who's a psychiatrist, the one who's actually making money from her doctor degree, he's not a doctor. Here she is calling him out.
1: But I'd like to ask al-Sayed one question. If he wants free everything, free health care for all, why exactly does his wife, who's a doctor, why does she not accept Medicaid and Medicare?
0: Yeah, why didn't she take Medicare and Medicaid? Those are the things that the Democrats want everybody to have.
1: Is that odd?
0: Yeah.
1: Oh, do what you say, not as you do. You want
0: 100%.
1: To know why? Because they know we live in America, and they like freedom, too.
0: There you go. That's her. It's true. And you know what? We're not going to give up our good medicine. I've already explained why I am not going to allow socialized medicine. We've already been through this before. They've used trickery. John Roberts allowed Obamacare to stand. We now know that millions of people are registered who do not the benefits are being taken. They are fraudulent. A lot of fraudulent signers up. It's been a joke. It's been a massive payoff to the insurance companies. They've made a lot of money, and that, of course, has made its way back to the Democrat Party. Of course. Another person under heat and hopefully maybe under consideration for calls to resign, Abigail Scamburglar, the governor of the state of Virginia. I'm going to sign this soundbite here real quick. I got to find it real quick. She has allowed a whole lot of people to be with this this county attorney in Fairfax County to be released from prison. She's facing massive outrage and calls for resignation after a child sexting in Virginia led to the arrest of 9 degenerates, one-third of them illegal aliens. Here is the report from Fox.
2: These 9 men arrested as part of an undercover sting operation by Fairfax County Police to catch child sex. According to DHS, 3 are illegal aliens with lengthy criminal histories and have since been released on bond, despite ICE's request to take them into federal custody. One of the men illegally crossed the border as early as 2012. Republicans, including the state's former attorney general, are calling out Virginia's Democratic governor, Abigail Spanberger, for not cooperating with ICE.
3: Yep. They have a criminal first, victim last mindset, and you are seeing this bitter fruits, and it's not just Fairfax, you're seeing it from around the country.
2: In a statement, DHS says these criminal illegal aliens were hand-delivered to Fairfax County communities by President Obama, who, like Sleepy Joe Biden and Kamala Harris, unleashed millions of unvetted illegal aliens into American communities and abused the law to do so. Fairfax County's top prosecutor is the

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7: 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I've been studying healthy bodies for 35 years, and what I've got to tell you may shock and surprise you, but if you listen up, it may change your life. Certainly most people have heard about carbon monoxide, but usually only as a toxic gas. In fact, the toxicity associated with carbon monoxide, the stuff that composes much of what's called air pollution, is what most of us think about when we think about the odorless gas. And in fact, carbon monoxide is toxic and a leading cause of accidental poisonings. And according to the American Medical Association, it kills 1,500 people a year and sends 10,000 people to the hospital every year from leaking chimneys and furnaces and water heaters and wood stoves and such. It's one of the toxic compounds in tobacco smoke, especially secondhand smoke. And make no mistake about it, if you breathe someone else's smoke, you're being involuntarily drugged and toxified. There's lots of ways to protect yourself from carbon monoxide toxicity, but none is more effective than plain old ascorbic acid or vitamin C. We're hearing a lot of gobbledygook about ascorbic acid is not really a vitamin and not really vitamin C, and while that may or may not be literally true, the fact of the matter is ascorbic acid, which is readily available and inexpensive, is a very potent nutritional detoxification substance. In addition to neutralizing the toxicity of carbon monoxide, ascorbic acid's chemical reaction with carbon monoxide serves to stimulate respiration, that is breathing, further improving carbon monoxide elimination. Even if you're not sure if you're dealing with carbon monoxide poisoning or any other toxicity, you never know, and using 1,000 milligrams a day of ascorbic acid is just a good all-around detox insurance policy. 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

0: have a new golden era. We're going to have a great age for America into the 21st century. And so he's not just reshaping America. He is reshaping the world. And I know this to be true because I have had conversations with several prime ministers in the last 4 months, private conversations, and all of them have said, I know exactly what he's doing, and I know where the power is going. Everything that was set up after World War II from 1945, it's over. Okay, it's over. That order is over. It hasn't worked out well. And then it changed to, okay, let's just keep taking from America, and then we can manage their decline. Wednesday night, Axios reported that the United States is now negotiating an ownership stake, not a lease, an ownership stake in the Venezuela oil fields. More than a dozen producing fields with something like 90 billion barrels of proven reserves underneath the soil.
1: Now, you think about Maduro, removing Maduro, you realize that is the movement of one chess piece. Now we're seeing more chess pieces being moved and moving maybe toward checkmate for the globalists. Joining us to talk about this and much more, and by the way, looking fantastic. I guess I'm going to have to start wearing a suit and jacket to the Fred Flights, welcome to the show, of course, from the America First Policy Institute. What did you think about what Mr. Beck had to say and working with Venezuela to secure majority control of their billions of barrels of oil?
2: It's a remarkable deal for so many reasons. It's going to lower gas prices. We're going to fill our strategic petroleum reserve with this. It's denying this oil from being sold to China at a discount. But the most important thing that people don't really talk about is that with this huge investment by the United States, we're going to encourage companies to invest in Venezuela, where no company really wants to go. Chevron's there. No one else is. We're giving confidence to help rebuild this country. The U.S. is giving its seal of approval for companies to go in there. That means at least $100 billion of investment, $200 billion a year in taxes for the government. So this isn't just something the U.S. is going to benefit from. This is going to benefit the world, and it's mostly going to benefit Venezuela.
1: And it's going to benefit Venezuelan workers. I mean, let's face it. It's going to bring up salaries. It's going to make things more affordable. It's going to encourage investment. It's going to encourage invention. All of these things. All of these things. When you usher in these free market principles, the countries benefit greatly from it. And in the Southern Hemisphere, that message is spreading. And I think the more this grows, the more free everything below the equator is going to be.
2: That's right. And, people don't realize Venezuelan oil is almost unusable by most refineries. It's very, very thick. It's like molasses, except for American refineries in the New Orleans area and in Texas. We have specialized facilities that can transfer this oil into gasoline and other petroleum products that doesn't exist anymore. So there will be a lot of jobs created in the United States by this deal.
1: I remember in the 70s when I was a kid, my father worked at Williams Brothers Pipeline, and Jimmy Carter was the president. And we had gas lines, and there was a fuel shortage. We had no ability, and OPEC was able to bend us over their barrel and have their way with us. My father, I remember telling me, because he worked at one of those tank farms where they bring in the gas, and then your tractor trailers go in with their tankers, and they go to the gas stations and deliver diesel and all that stuff. And he said, Rob, we had full gas tanks. We were just told we couldn't sell it. And I think those days are over. I don't know how much the United States government was involved, but certainly OPEC was able to do all of these things. I mean, what is happening right now by making the West energy independent in such a, and even like leading the world in energy production? It's like something we've never seen before, Fred.
2: It's a remarkable development that's not just going to boost our economy. It's going to undermine the ability of problem states, especially Russia, from using energy to push their weight around, to buy weapons, to intervene in conflicts where they shouldn't be. It's really going to reset politics. That already began with the energy revolution started by Trump. It was upset by Biden, but it's back now.
1: I was driving down Washington Avenue in Old Town Alexandria, a place where gasoline normally is much higher than I've seen. Like, for instance, I stopped at a Buc-ee's in Ohio, and it got $2.99 gas, but it was below $4 here. And I think that's pretty remarkable that we've been able to wage a military conflict so incredibly successfully with so few casualties and so much damage to an evil regime and still keep oil largely under $100 a barrel. I don't think it's been above $100 a barrel for more than a week. That's pretty remarkable. And it sounds like with this Venezuela deal, it's going to come down even further. It has to, right?
2: It has to, but you're right. The naysayers thought there'd be an enormous increase in the price of oil because of this war. That didn't happen. One reason is because the U.S. is energy sufficient with Trump's drill baby drill strategy. I also think that the Arabian Gulf states, they were ready for this. They had other ways of getting their energy out. Yes. There's a pipeline across the Arabian Peninsula that Saudi Arabia has been using to send most of their oil products out through the Red Sea.
1: Yeah, and also, think about this. You know, I remember when Donald Trump went over to Qatar. I'm not a big fan of Qatar, but several Middle Eastern states who are now investing trillions of dollars in America. And now it's starting to make sense because they clearly saw that they weren't going to be the oil center, the energy center of the entire world, that the United States was going to be. So they had to find other things to do with their money to watch it grow.
2: I think that's right. I'm not sure I'm happy with everything Qatar's been investing in the United States.
1: Yes.
2: But I you have a point.
1: What do you think is going to happen with Iran in the next few weeks? I'm really amazed that Donald Trump is just able to, you always think that he's this erratic, whatever. But there are some things that he does without raising his heart rate a bit, and the way he's handling this going into the midterms is pretty remarkable, considering how panicked Democrats would be heading into the midterms, still involved in a military conflict. Donald Trump isn't trying to wind it down. Donald Trump isn't trying to withdraw troops just in time for the midterms. I think that's pretty remarkable for a leader to be so, I won't say not concerned about the midterms, but not letting it impact the mission.
2: Trump tried diplomacy, and look, we made a deal with the Iranians. It was extremely generous, the memorandum of understanding. And it was controversial because people said it was too generous, that it gave them relief of sanctions. It gave them relief of restrictions on their oil shipments. But that went away because the Iranian government wouldn't honor it. And the president realized that the only way to beat this regime, which simply won't tell the truth, it can't be trusted, is to strangle them economically, and that will take time. That's where the president is right now, and when the Iranians make an outrageous statement, he makes one in turn.
1: Yes.
2: So he's going to continue that. My belief is that if we keep going down this path in 30 to 60 days, we will see a different Iran.
1: Yes.
2: The Iranian currency hit 2 million reals to the dollar today, which is just extraordinarily bad. They have at least 80% inflation. I think it's higher than that.
1: Yeah, all right, let's take a break and come back. I've got much more I want to discuss with you, including Canada, including Lake Ontario, now Lake America. Might have to hyphenate it. More coming up with the great Fred Flights on the Rob Carson Show. Don't go anywhere.
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0: is the Rob Carson Show. Joining us from the America First Policy Institute on camera. Thank you very much. Fred Flights, former NSC Chief of Staff of the Trump Administration, former CIA analyst, among other things. U.S. forces cleared away Iranian mines from international shipping lanes, turned away 75 vessels attempting to breach the blockade. It sounds like we have control of the Strait of Hormuz. The blockade of Iran's economy is, we heard from the CENTCOM commander, they're not able to export any oil. And you mentioned the Rial is now... A wheelbarrow full of real wouldn't buy a loaf of bread, by the way. That's the worst I've ever heard, by the way. $2 million for a dollar. We've heard this, and we've seen this in failed regimes. When a regime collapses, that's when you have to use wheelbarrows of money to buy foodstuffs, right?
1: Yeah, they're in Zimbabwe, man, where it was sort of at this level a long time ago. And, you know, we hear all these claims that the strait is controlled by Iran or... they're going to keep threatening ships. They'll be threatening to some extent, but we know their claims aren't true. The ships have been consistently getting out with the guidance of the Navy. Some of them turn off their transponders and are protected by the U.S. Navy, and there will be more and more ships getting out. This is, frankly, Iran's last stand, and we're now seeing reports that there are Iranian leaders who may want to flee the country because they're worried there will be an uprising.
0: That's the next thing, isn't it? When they start booking flights out to get their rear ends out, that's absolutely, we've seen it time and time again. Did you see this senior IRGC member, Namat Al-Hamadi? He was doing a campaign speech, and he died of a heart attack right there at the at the pedestal. Did you see that over the weekend?
1: I didn't. I wonder how that happened.
0: I shared it this morning on the show. He's a big IRCG guy, and he was doing this really, you know, loud speech like they always do, and all of a sudden just snap down, gone. Not a good sign. Not generally a good sign when that happens. And then you're also saying that Iranian leaders are beginning to flee. I had heard, you know, the possibility of arming the Houthis. Obviously, that's a consideration. I always get nervous when we start arming resistance fighters. You know what I'm talking about, Fred? But what can we do to help the Iranian people overthrow the IRGC and keep them from killing more Iranians?
1: I think there's a lot of things being done behind the scenes to stir unrest within the country, arming separatist groups who may disagree with the government, improving communication within groups. You know, I don't know all the steps that our intelligence agency and Israel is saying. I don't think I want to say them out loud, but I think that we're doing a lot behind the scene. The big thing is patience to let the blockade work, but there's a lot we can do to facilitate this government coming down sooner.
0: A couple of other things kind of non-related. Donald Trump says that data centers are a boon to communities. I think that they are. I think that this this demonization of data centers is coming from the communist Chinese, who don't want us to beat them when it comes to AI, etc. What are your thoughts on data centers?
1: Look, AI is the future, and we have to have data centers to advance it. Yeah. Many of them are being built in areas where nobody lives, and it's not really an issue.
0: No.
1: I think people who protest them don't know what they're protesting, but it wouldn't surprise me if China is trying to encourage Americans to oppose something that we need to boost our economy.
0: So what do you think? A couple of things. First, the naming of Lake Ontario, Lake America, which clearly was Donald Trump trolling Mark Carney, right? Would you agree?
1: Well, we've been friends with Canada for over 125 years. Our soldiers have fought together in wars. I don't know if you know that Canadians serve at NSA. Because we trust them that much. So we let them in. We let the Brits in, with the Australians in. I don't know if we still let us New Zealand in. I think we do. And I'd like to see these differences go away. I hope that we will both back down. Canada has an economy smaller than Texas. Sure, we can beat them up, but why? Why do we have to do that? I think we need to find another way out. I don't like their left-wing policies. I don't like the games they're playing with China, but I also think we both need to step back a bit.
0: I Do you subscribe to Mark Carney as the kind of globalist that he is, wanting to affect the U.S. economy in a negative fashion before the midterms?
1: I don't think he's competent to do that. I think he's a bit of a fool. He was elected by accident.
0: Yeah.
1: His economy wasn't doing well before Trump was elected. My hope is that we can tone this down and set the stage for future Canadian elections where they will elect a conservative prime minister and resolve all these issues. But we're a long way from that.
0: Yeah, I would love to see the day that Poilievre takes over in Canada. And I think there would be a new, an incredible working relationship with Canada. That is, and unfortunately, the division, because of leftist politics and Canadians, electing idiots like him and Justin Trudeau, it's caused an unnecessary divide. And I think by and large, Americans are very, very close to the Canadians. The Canadians are close to one another. We look at each other as brothers and sisters. And I hope we get past that. I think we will eventually. But I hope Poilievre eventually makes it in office. I didn't know that'll happen. Fred Flights, great to talk to you. Thank you so much for getting dressed up and being on the show today. I appreciate you.
1: Good to be here.
0: Where can, by the way, people find your glorious online?
1: Well, I have a website, fredflights.com, that has a lot of my media analysis and also links to my new book on the North Korean nuclear weapons program, fredflights.com.
0: It is an honor and a privilege to have you on the show. We appreciate your time today. Let's take a break and come back. This is the Rob Carson Show.
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6: Miss Moving.

is the Ralph Carson Show. I'm going to ask Brian, my producer at WCBM in Baltimore, which would you rather hear, the song parody Jim Gossett did about Trump renaming Lake Ontario, or a new one he did about Fauci asking that emails about COVID gain of function be deleted? Do you want to do Fauci? Okay, let's do Fauci. I haven't played this today. He did. He asked people to delete emails about gain of function that he was paying for, and of course created the virus that killed millions of people.

0: There you go. Very nice. Deleted. Brand new from Jim Gossett. Once again, just, you know, brilliant, brilliant, brilliant, brilliant comedy. That was two songs he did today. He did one, America Horse with No Name, speak with Donald Trump singing about Lake Ontario, and that in one day. I've never known anybody so creative in my life, Jim Gossett. He lives in the Atlanta area. I've known him now probably 15 years, and we've collaborated on things. Newsmax was nice enough to bring him on board and make his work such a giant part of this show. It's very, very important to me to be able to disarm the competition with humor. And I think there's a reason why we have been ranked top 10 political commentary podcast in America by one metric, top 16 by another metric last week. And it's because we are separating ourselves from the pack for a number of reasons. Not only because of the leading edge opinion, and the only reason I'm able to do that is because of my life experience, common sense, and I do a lot of digging and a lot of work. Second of all, we've got an ungodly fantastic social media team, and we got a guy named Ralph Renzi who is in charge of Newsmax podcasting and audio and radio, and he is fantastic. So we're just beginning to hit our strides here. This is just beginning. We are on our way up. It's going up. And moving to Washington, D.C. was the best way to do it. And you guys came with me. And I'm glad you're here with me because you're the other reason why. You are the best. Your prayers and support have meant more to me than I can ever express. God bless America's founder, Donald Trump, our military, and a great job. You guys, and until tomorrow, which is Tuesday, do not catch the stupid. God bless all of you guys. I love you.
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3: Breaking news at Town Hall. I'm Bob Agnew in Washington. President Trump's Borders Czar says federal agents are continuing to remove people in the country illegally.
4: Tom Homan extremely engaged in removing illegal aliens who walked right into our country during the Biden-Harris administration. Homan telling CNN's State of the Union program that members of the agency will go where we need to go to arrest and deport illegals. Homan saying President Trump is the president of the U.S. because he promised to enforce immigration law, and that's exactly what we're doing. We're sending a message to the world. The borders are no longer open. You can't come here for a free pass and expect to stay forever. Laura Winters reporting.
3: All eyes are on Michigan looking ahead to the midterm elections. Analyst Matthew Continetti says increased scrutiny of left-wing streamer Hassan Piker will expose his alleged hypocrisy to the American public and voters. He is close to the Democrat nominee there, Abdu El-Sayed.
5: Piker is very wealthy. He's perhaps the only person I know to wear a Cartier and bring Louis Vuitton while extolling the virtues of Cuba's communist dictatorship. And I think more scrutiny is applied to him.
3: And Continetti spoke with the Salem Radio Network. New federal aid could soon be available to students looking to get in training for new careers.
6: Colleges around the country are seeking approval for a new federal grant program called Workforce Pell. This would help students pay for short-term job training for careers as truck drivers, electrical line workers, welders, and more. Pell grants have for decades helped low- and moderate-income students attend college. Workforce Pell would extend that aid to some programs as short as 8 weeks. The federal government began accepting applications in July and has already approved several, including a medical assistant program in Indiana. Experts say the full rollout of Workforce Pell grants could take years. I'm Marcela Sanchez.
3: And you'll find more of these stories at Town.
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3: Russia's consecutive jet-powered drone attacks on Ukraine have been disrupting the daily life of Ukrainians.
4: Russian forces have attacked Kyiv and nearby cities for a fifth straight day, hitting warehouse facilities as Ukraine recovers from jet-powered drone attacks. Ukrainian President Volodymyr Zelensky says Russia's tactic is to wear down Ukraine and its people. The intensified aerial assaults have disrupted daily life with air raid alerts and empty supermarket shelves as food distribution hubs were destroyed. Earlier this year, two major attacks killed almost 50 civilians, and a recent strike killed at least 38 people. Ukraine is working to counter the drones, while Russian forces continue targeting Ukraine's power grid. I'm Rika Ann Garcia.
3: It's been slow going on Wall Street today. Right now, the Dow is off 331 points. The high-tech NASDAQ down by about 111, and the S&P 500 down by 35. You'll find breaking news and analysis at townhall.com. More evidence that the Emerald City is losing its shine.
10: A Mercatus Institute study highlights Seattle's exodus as residents and businesses flee high costs and economic woes for red states like Idaho. Layoffs at tech giants, soaring house prices, and pro-union policies are accelerating the decline, prompting calls for policy shifts to retain talent and investment. Nearly one in four employers considers leaving due to high expenses, with companies like Starbucks and Zillow cutting Seattle jobs while expanding elsewhere. Ron Taylor reporting.
3: New cost of living data is fueling a debate over which states deliver real affordability. The 2025 Cost of Living Index from World Population Review ranks the five most expensive states as Democrat-led, while the lowest-cost states are all led by Republican governments. On average, the data shows living costs roughly 15% lower in red states. More details.
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0: Welcome back to the Ramsey Show in the Fairwinds Credit Union Studio. Stephanie is with us in Phoenix, Arizona. Hi, Stephanie. How are you?
1: Hi, guys. How are you doing? Thanks for taking my call.
0: Sure. What's up?
1: So I'm a recent newlywed. My husband and I got married in May. Currently, we're debt-free except for the house, and I'm calling because we want to grow our family and have a baby, but we're trying to figure out how to afford it. My husband's income isn't enough to support us financially, so my main question is, how can we prepare to be a single-income household when we currently need two incomes to survive?
0: Well, there's no magic wand, kiddo.
1: I know.
0: You're working, or he's making more money, right?
1: Yeah.
0: So which is it?
2: It might be in where you live. It might be in your rent or mortgage.
0: What does he make now?
1: So my husband currently makes $38,000 a year.
0: What's he do?
1: Switched careers last year. He's a mail carrier for the USPS.
0: Mm-hmm. Okay, and what do you make?
1: I make about $3,600 a month, and I work as a server at a restaurant.
0: Okay. So when you guys were dating and talking about marriage and getting engaged and having babies and all that kind of stuff, you probably talked about this.
1: Yeah, we did talk about it. And he used to make about $75,000 a year working as a bartender, but we didn't have any benefits. So he switched jobs so we could get health insurance. And I still wonder if that was even the right decision.
0: No, not mathematically. $40,000 worth of benefits? I don't think so.
2: Yeah. How are you guys living? Are you renters? Do you own a place? What's it look like?
1: We own our house. We owe $364,000 on it. And
2: what's
1: the
2: mortgage?
1: Mortgage itself is $2,200 a month.
2: Yeah. So, I mean, it 100% is an income problem. And the question is there something that you can do part-time to close those gaps? And if not, if there's nothing that you can do even part-time to close those gaps, then he's going to have to look in a different career field. Because did he set out my next...
0: How old is he?
1: 38. We're kind of at that stage where if we need to have a baby soon or we're not going to have one.
0: Okay, that's not the point. I mean, it is the point.
1: Yeah.
0: That's why you called. But the thing is this. If this was not the way the question was framed, and a 38-year-old guy called me and he said, I make $38,000 a year and my wife wants to stay home with a baby, I would have said pretty simply... you need a different career path, and this is your wake-up
1: okay.
0: call. You probably needed one anyway, honey. He did, right?
2: Mm-hmm.
0: Calling him honey.
1: Yeah.
0: And so, you know, he probably needed to be thinking about that anyway, going, okay, I don't want to be a 84-year-old one of these, right? I don't want to be a 64-year-old mm-hmm. one of these. I want to be a 64-year-old who makes $140,000 a year. And so I've got to be thinking about what I want to be in the next chapter of my life and what does that thing I want to be require of me that I don't have now? Do I need to get a certification? Do I need to get a degree? Do I need to get an apprentice program or a mentorship program? But the average household income in America today is about $80,000. That includes mm-hmm. some single earners and some dual earners.
1: Okay.
0: You guys are just below that.
1: Yeah.
0: As a dual household, if we go to him as a single household, then you would be by far in the category of lower income, and lower income doesn't live in a $300,000 house.
1: Right.
0: So, all that to say, you know, I'm going to sit down with both of you and say, what career adjustments can you make that over the next 10 years makes this doable? We don't want to wait 10 years to have kids, but we've got to have a light at the end of the tunnel, and you're not going to get 100% raises as a mail carrier.
1: Right.
0: So
1: okay.
0: You just simply can't do the life you're doing on his income, mathematically. And
1: mm-hmm.
0: so you know, I'm going to figure out what I want to be in the next chapter of my life, and it's not this.
2: Yeah, I mean, I hear three goals that you want. You want a baby, you need more income, and you want to be a stay-at-home mom. And so you've got to decide which is the highest priority, and something's going to be a trade-off. If you want to do this before, like you said, you don't have a lot of time, then you might have to consider having a baby and not staying home for a while. Like, you might have to give and take
0: while he's building his career track change might take a three-year curve.
2: Exactly.
0: And you may want to have a baby during that time. And so you keep working.
2: Yeah.
0: People do it all the time.
2: And it's a sacrifice, but sometimes it's like that.
0: People do it all the time.
2: Yeah.
0: And so, but there's no have your cake and eat it too mathematically. You've got to, mathematically, you have to face the math. Math will not bend to your passions, wills, desires. It will cause you to change how you're doing those things so that the math changes.
2: Yeah, and we can give her, find the work you're wired to do. She can pass it on to her husband, and hopefully that'll get the juices flowing on a new career path.
0: Yep, that's what needs to happen. Yeah, so that was a fine career path. There's nothing wrong with it until you add these other goals.
2: Yeah, that's true.
0: And then it exposes the fact that it's kind of stuck. Mike's in Bismarck, North Dakota. Hey, Mike, what's up?
3: Hey, hey, Dave and Jade. Super, super excited to be on the call with you guys.
0: Thank you.
3: So I have a quick financial question. Right before I get to it, I just want to say the impact that you guys have on people goes far beyond finances. The beginning of this year, I made a goal to run a marathon or a half marathon, and every day I went out training, I listened to your guys' show. The day of the race, I ran and finished your guys' show.
0: Wow, thank you.
3: Thank you guys. It's what you guys do. It's pushing people to be better in all aspects of life.
2: That.
3: And it doesn't come easy.
0: Thank you. Good for you.
3: Thank you guys. So my question is, I have three retirement accounts, one from my current employer, one from a past employer, and then my personal Roth IRA. And it's the one from my past employer that I'm wondering if I need to move it over into my personal retirement account. And here's why. So I used to be a high school teacher in the state, and so I have a state-funded retirement account that currently has $32,900 in it.
0: Yes, now, I would get online and get a SmartVestor Pro and sit down with them and do a direct transfer rollover from that account into an IRA.
3: Immediately.
0: No question.
3: Okay.
0: Because the options, there's 8,000 mutual funds to choose from when you do that. You have limited options at your old workplace and probably a state-funded retirement account. It probably sucks. Most of them do.
3: And that was the two reasons why I haven't done it is because, yes, the return is basically 5 to 6% at best. At worst, 0%.
0: Yeah,
3: right?
0: that's horrible.
3: And it was kind of that security blanket of like, well, if everything goes haywire, I'm not going to see that number go down. But again, it's not ever going to climb up. And then the other side of it is, if I would happen to go back and teach for one more year without touching anything in that account, then I'll qualify for a pension. And so that was the other side.
0: Here's the thing. In 23, the market went up 26%. In 24, it went up 25%.
3: Yeah.
0: In 25, it went up 18%. In 26, it's up 14% so far. If you had started in 23, the $32,000 would be $64,000. And then you wouldn't care about a stupid pension because your money's growing. So you need to get your money growing, man. I would move it, and it won't be the exact same account. You can put it in the same mutual fund, but they're separate account numbers. But it's called a direct transfer rollover. Anytime you leave, people take your 401k and roll it. 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
8: Bears.

0: John is with us in New York City. Hey, John, how are you?
1: Hi, Dave. I'm not doing better than what I deserve, to be honest with you guys. Me and my wife, right after COVID, we bought our apartment, and things were great, and life was good. After a few years, we felt like the condo was too small. The two of us were not enough as a family, so we had our daughter, and we moved in a bigger house. Things were fine. I did not really feel like the 30 years mortgage was that bad, and we kept living our life very humble. So in little no time, my job changed. I started making more money. My income increased, received a promotion, another promotion. I worked more and more. And, you know, I shared those promotions with my wife, but she doesn't really know how much money I really make. So I quietly started to use the extra income to change our future. I paid off my car, her car. I made some improvements in the house, open IRA, Roth IRA. I opened a 401k with her employer. At one point, I even increased her weekly contribution to 75%. So, you know, I start attacking the house, the mortgage. I want to get rid of the mortgage of our primary residence. And a little over 2 years, I paid down an amount of money that honestly surprises me. And we've gone from a 30 years of chains almost to the finish line. And if everything goes according to the plan, I could potentially pay off our home by next Christmas. And that brings to me the question I want to ask you today. Should I tell her now, or should I just wait and do things the way I've been doing them and eventually give to my family the best Christmas they could possibly imagine by just saying, guys, we are rich. We made it. And so this is my question for you guys. What should I do?
2: I just think that you have a good intent. You know, I think you have a good heart. I could tell it by at the end you wanting it to be a surprise for your family. But the question I have is, why didn't you want your wife to be a part of it all along?
0: Is that a cultural thing? Are you Indian?
1: No. It's not a cultural thing. I would say that this is more of a race that I'm running, you know, with myself, with step one and two intensity, with gazelle intensity. Part of me wants to tell her everything. I want to share the excitement because this is our life, our family.
2: Right.
1: And this is not a goal that I was able to reach together. But at the same time, I think that maybe she doesn't need to carry the weight of the race that I decide to run. She's happy. She sacrifices without knowing. She doesn't see the money that are in our account. And
0: the people, the widows that I have dealt with when their husband did this and thought he was giving her a gift but left her ill-equipped to handle the real world when he died, because she's never actually faced the real world because she was so cared for. The old-fashioned term would be a kept woman. And while I'm with Jade, it's a good intent, but you've robbed her of the adult part of this instead of the child process. It's like you're giving your daughter a gift instead of having a full-grown woman walking beside you and enjoying carrying the weight and being your partner and those kinds of things. That's been taken from her. And she might be okay with it. I mean, John, I remember, like, when we went broke, before we went broke, my wife used to say things like, whatever you want to do, honey. She meant it. She didn't want to fool with it. And just go do whatever you want to do. Well, I drove the dadgum car off a cliff. In your case, you did it the other way. You've been very smart, very wise, and have gotten raises and have ever gotten, you know, you've prospered. But whatever you want to do, honey, leaves the other partner without the emotional muscle to carry on if something happens to you.
2: Yeah. You're not a bad guy.
0: No,
2: I don't sense that at all. I think you guys leaned into what you were most comfortable with, not necessarily what was best for each of you going forward in a partnership. You're more bent towards being a nerd. She's more bent towards whatever you want, honey. But sometimes we have to press ourselves to be what's better for the partnership.
0: Yeah, that's a good point. So what would I do in this situation? If you've got everything paid off by Christmas, the difference, we're sitting in August right now, the difference in August and December doesn't matter in this discussion. So if you want to unveil and have the big Christmas surprise, that's fine.
2: There's worse things that
0: can
2: happen.
0: But after Christmas in January, each month, I want her to spend 15, 20 minutes with you looking over where the money's going and being a grown-up and making the decisions with her husband, and being aware of what things cost, what it takes to live, and so on. And again, so that in a worst-case scenario where she's left without you because of the proverbial milk truck, right?
2: Right.
0: Poor milk guys. They get blamed for everything. But all the number of deaths by milk truck, hypothetically, are a lot versus the ones that actually occur is almost none. But anyway, yeah, you get hit by the milk truck, and she's left there. She doesn't have any she doesn't understand reality.
2: That's right. And we get those calls.
0: Oh, we get them, and they feel very helpless.
2: Mm-hmm.
0: There's no muscle tone in the math and in the, you know, and they're like, you know, they say things like, but I really want to. No, you really can't. You don't have any money, or you've got enough money and calm down.
2: Yeah. And I just want to say, because I know there's a lot of couples who operate just like this. It's kind of like whoever's bent towards money and being the nerd, they do that. And whoever has no interest in it, whatever you want, honey. And
0: that's what we did.
2: Yeah. And I just think it's worth it to note, you know, the way that we teach, it's okay for someone to take the lead in the area. You know, it's okay for someone to be, hey, I'm the one who kind of gets out the budget. I'm the one who says, hey, today the meeting's coming up, but the other spouse has to attend. They have to pay attention. They have to have eyeballs on it. They have to make approvals, right? You can play a part in the process without being the main lead. And I think that's the thing, because when you do, at least you know how much money you have, where it's going, where it's being invested. You've agreed, yeah, that's the right amount for groceries. You've agreed, yes, that's the right amount for vacation or what have you. And then each person has a say in it, even if the nerd is the one that, you know, filled in the numbers.
0: Yeah, exactly. And it's just a healthier environment when things come up then. I mean, and usually it's when there's a problem,
2: right,
0: that this is exposed. Not in his case, everything's gone good.
2: Yeah, good for him.
0: So there's the system he's using has never been stress tested.
2: Yeah.
0: You know,
2: yeah.
0: And when you start stress testing your system, that's when you can tell if something works or not. In my case, we start stress testing whatever you want to do, honey, and we discovered that honey wasn't doing bright stuff, me.
2: Yeah.
0: And so I went broke because I borrowed too much money, honey. And so, you know, that was what happened. Now, would her objecting to that have kept that from happening? Probably not. We probably would have argued, and I would have won the argument. But still, the idea that she had, I remember distinctly walking down the street one night and saying, the kids were, you know, had just gone to bed. It was early, like 8 o'clock at night, and high stress in our house, and going, well, I don't think we're going to make it. I don't think I'm going to be able to turn this. I think these guys, I've been fighting them for a year and a half, and I think it's going to come unraveled. And she said, well, I had a feeling. And I'm like, yeah, you had a feeling. And she had no knowledge of exactly the tactical, nuanced garbage I was shoveling that I had buried myself under. And so, but I remember having to confess that my plan was causing us to be bankrupt.
2: And then she had an opinion.
0: And no, honestly.
2: Or was she still like?
0: To her, she didn't say whatever you want to do, honey, mm-hmm. But she didn't say, well, I told you so, because she didn't. You know,
2: yeah.
0: Can't really do that if you didn't do that. So, it was more of a, like, I had adapted to the stress and to the reality that we were going to lose everything, and then she had to swallow all of that at once.
2: Yeah, that's tough.
0: And that's not fair.
2: Yeah.
0: You know? And that's not John's situation. He's on the other end. You know, like she has adapted to not having to be stressed about anything, and now she's going to get a big Christmas present.
2: Yeah.
0: And what a great guy, though.
2: He is a good guy. He had a good heart. Yep.

Hey, George Camel here. A few years ago, someone stole my identity. And let me tell you, that is not a quick fix. It takes hours on the phone, piles of paperwork, and a whole lot of stress trying to untangle the mess. And even after that, there's this nagging paranoia because your information is already out there. And the truth is, you can do all the right things and still become a victim. That's how common identity theft is. And that's why I'm glad I had Xander's Identity Theft Protection. When my identity was stolen, their team stepped in right away. They were monitoring my information and caught the issue, and their U.S.-based recovery specialists helped handle the calls, the paperwork, the cleanup, so I didn't have to do it all on my own. Xander also includes up to $2 million in stolen funds and expense reimbursement, and with the family plan, your kids are covered for free. You work too hard to let identity theft steal your time, your money,

0: Islamic Republic in Iran and get them to back away from ever trying to develop a nuclear weapon. Besant said he wants to focus on the economic growth and debt issues going on as well. Rescue crews looking for missing people have found at least two bodies now since a flash flood swept through the Grand Canyon. Forecasters warning that more flooding is possible and more rainy weather is on the way for that region. They warn tourists there that it can look clear one moment and then have dangerous, even deadly flash floods coming down the next. On Wall Street right now, the Dow Jones Industrial Average is down 328 points. This is SRN News.
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5: So excited about AI. Everybody's all worried that it's going to take over the world and like robots are going to tell you what to do or something. Oh, bullcrap. So here's the thing about artificial intelligence. Artificial intelligence is artificial. It's not real.

0: That's helpful if you think about it. The other thing about artificial intelligence that you need to know is it can only regurgitate, spit out an answer based on the data set that it's operating from. So unless you feed it garbage or you allow it access to a garbage dump, like Google allows their artificial intelligence to search Reddit, so you're going to get trash out of that because Reddit's full of trash. If you allow it to search TikTok, you're going to get trash, okay? So that's a data set. We decided, our team decided, to take 3 years of this show with the answers from Jade and Rachel and George and me and Deloney, and every book that we have all written, all the bestseller books, and the over 2,000 articles that are on our website on all kinds of different money subjects, and dump them in as the data set. And the tool is called Ask Ramsey. And so if you can't get through here on the air, and it's kind of hard to do, if you can't get through to us to get your question answered, just go to RamseySolutions.com, click the link in the description, and use the free Ask Ramsey tool, and it will give you an answer that sounds exactly like you would hear here on the air. Because it's from what you would hear here on the air. We didn't pollute the data set with a bunch of trash from Reddit or TikTok or some bozo's opinion about something. We don't need anybody else's opinion. We're right. This is what Ramsey says. If you want to know what Ramsey says, ask Ramsey. Janet's in Canada. Hi, Janet. How are you?
1: I'm great, thank you. How are you?
0: Better than I deserve. What's up?
1: I have a daughter who is a young adult. And she's also neurodivergent. If you're not familiar with that term, it means that, you know, she might be impulsive, lack sort of regulatory.
0: Is she on the spectrum? Is that what you mean?
1: Well, a blend between autism and ADHD.
0: Okay.
1: So if you met her.
0: High functioning. You know, okay. Gotcha.
1: Yeah, she'd seem lovely. The implication is when it comes to finances or financial decisions, she doesn't have the same control, or she might be impulsive and agree to something, and because she can legally sign leases or agreements, she has gotten herself into some situations where she's disadvantaged. And as a parent, I'm happy to see her be independent. She's moved out of the family home. She has a job,
0: mm-hmm.
1: but it's low paying.
0: Mm-hmm.
1: So I do help a little
0: mm-hmm.
1: so that, you know, she can buy solid food, so that she can get
0: sure.
1: some therapy, you
0: sure.
1: know, that she can continue to advance
0: Good.
1: In life.
0: How old is she?
1: She is 25.
0: Okay, very cool. What's her attitude about accepting advice from you?
1: Well, accepting advice is limited, and that's part of the DNA of sometimes people that are neurodivergent.
0: She's open to persuasion by others,
1: support.
0: But not by you.
1: Correct. You know, sometimes social cues, sometimes understanding the big picture, seeing around corners, that's not always a strength. And sometimes there's a little bit of mental health.
0: I get that that's not the strength,
1: issues.
0: But what I'm asking for, because basically there's no middle ground with this. You either have got to leave her where she is, which is what I would love to see, in that she's standalone, she makes her own decisions, or she's declared incompetent. And then you just have to care for her. And I would not want to go there. You've come too far
1: Correct.
0: In the right direction. And so things have turned out at the best that you would hope for, I assume. And so I'm happy for her. But what goes with that, though, is I would ask her that as a part of her independence, that it's wise for her to remain humble about asking for help, opinions on things, to keep her as a safeguard, to keep her from getting taken advantage of. And so I'll give you an example in a different setting. It's not exactly the same, but it's the best I can come up with off the fly. It's when we teach people to start handling money together, one of the things we found is that if a married couple will agree to not make a decision unless it's A, in the budget, or B, anything over $1,000, we have to do two things. One is we have to talk about it, and two is we have to wait overnight. And okay. So this is an act of humility to submit yourself to that system to keep you from being, to keep a person that's not got the issues your daughter has, but people like me, to keep me from overspending at Sam's Club, right?
1: Yes.
0: And so I got to check in with my wife. It's got to be in the budget, and I can't come home with a new bass boat, right? And so, just because of my emotional immaturity in that case, right? But a little different, yeah. But it still has the same effect. So I've submitted myself with humility to a system that protects me from my impulsiveness, and that's called growing up. Now, I don't know how that applies in this situation, but if we could get her to do that and say, honey, you do whatever you want, you're independent, but for your own sake, please agree to check with Dad or check with me or check with your pastor, I don't care whoever it is, someone outside the deal before you do a deal of a certain size, and it'll keep you from getting screwed over, honey.
1: Yes, and that's excellent advice. I think the complexity to this situation is she actually has a decent amount of money. And you might say, how did she get a decent amount of money? But she ran her own business at different stages, and it was cash business. And she actually has a decent amount of money properly invested. But she's entered into life, which is moving out and living, you know, on her own. And now, because of the lack of judgment and because of the lack of understanding of financial agreements, she's burning through that money.
0: Yeah, yeah. And I would sit down with her and scare her about that. Honey, this is not working.
2: Will she be? Is she able to follow the advice that Dave is suggesting, or will her impulse take over in a moment?
1: That's an excellent question. Thank you for asking. I think because this is a high functioning individual, it's almost like they're rebelling like a teenager would, because they're a little bit delayed.
0: That makes sense. Yeah.
1: So having a parental voice or having the scaring, there's a high desire to be independent. And on the one side, I think, yes, let her create her own problem.
0: No, I don't want to do that. That's not the purpose of the call. But here's the thing. It's a little bit like when my teenager would say, Dad, treat me like an adult. And I would say, sure, act like one. And that applies to this situation. You want independence? You want to be left alone? Then act in such a way that you're not going to lose your independence, because you lose all your money with bad decisions. And that means the Bible says in the multitude of counsel there is safety. And that applies to all of us. To get counsel, there's safety. And that's just what smart people do regardless of our issues. And we've all got something. She's going to have to deal with that to maintain her independence, or she's going to lose her independence. Because she's going to lose her job, she's going to lose her money, she's going to be handcuffed by these car leases and all these people that ripped her off and signed her up for a bunch of stuff, because she would not humble herself to the idea that I need other people in my life, which, by the way, we all do. That was kind of my point. It's not unique to her. And that's part of being a teenager moving into adulthood, too. Dad, I just want to be an adult. Great. Act like one. Adults talk to other people before they make big decisions. And then they get to maintain their independence. They don't lose it.

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0: Hi, everybody. This is Dr. Duncan McCollum, and I have this patient, Tim, here. Why don't you just tell us what's going on, what happened, and where you're at right now?
1: Yeah, I have peripheral neuropathy, which is burning and numbness and pain in my feet, and wasn't able to work and ended up with so much pain that I was pretty much homebound, quit driving, had a hard time sleeping. 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And I was listening to the radio, and I heard Duncan talking about peripheral neuropathy and the success he's had with that. 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I'm getting my life back, and I'm hoping to get back to work soon.
0: Awesome. Thank you so much. So call McCollum Family Chiropractic, 831-459-9990. 831-459-9990.
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5: Okay, today's question comes from Renee in West Virginia. She says, my husband and I disagree about what to do for our daughter. She is an 18-year-old incoming college freshman. We have a 529 for her, and she has scholarships, so college is paid for. She has some money in savings and her checking, and she's not a spender, so she won't need all of that anytime soon. I suggested we help her open a mutual fund account to allow a portion of her funds to grow so that she can use it when she graduates to start her life. He wants to put money in a retirement account because she is so young that a small amount can end up being more. What is the wiser thing to do? I have a couple of thoughts on this. Assuming if it's her money, if it's money that she has, I would just have her put it in an HYSA, a high yield savings account, have it there, let it grow. That's her emergency fund. That's money for her to continue to build on later on if she wants to, you know, one day have an apartment as she's ready to move out and start life on her own. If it's money that's coming from you all, Dave, I'm the type, if you want to gift kids money, I kind of feel like now is more helpful than later, like them making a retirement account for her. It's like, that's really nice, but I would be more likely to throw it in a brokerage account, have it build up. You guys still have control over it, but when you're ready to gift it, you can. I'd probably go that route.
4: I like that. The thing is, we don't know how much money we're dealing with here.
5: We don't.
4: So in this call, in this
5: there's
4: question.
5: A lot missing.
4: So if it's $5,000, it's one discussion. If it's $50,000, it's another.
5: It's a different.
4: Okay.
5: Yeah.
4: It sounds like it's, I just have a feel that it's north of 20 or something.
5: Mm-hmm.
4: Okay. And so it's enough that it doesn't need to be sitting and checking, right? So there's a couple of things this can be used for. If it goes into a simple brokerage account, into a mutual fund, some of it, let's say there's 30,000 bucks there and you move 20 of it that way. Okay. That could be the purchase of her first house when she gets out of college and talks about getting married, or just purchase her first house when she gets out of college, whichever, right? That could help move mm-hmm. that way. If it's 50,000, there's another thing. Oh, by the way, there's another thing. We can add some money to this.
5: Yeah.
4: You can pull out of the 529, and you should pull out of the 529 the amount equal to the scholarship with no taxes.
5: That's very good. That's a good loophole.
4: And I would take that money and do a Roth IRA, because only 7,000 bucks. Do a Roth IRA, and then do the rest of it towards a brokerage account for the house. Now we're talking like it's a lot of money. So if it's all 5,000 bucks, then we're not doing that, okay?
5: Mm-hmm.
4: But if there's $20,000, $30,000, $40,000, $50,000, including what you're pulling out, Like every semester that she doesn't have to pay tuition, you're allowed to pull the equivalent amount of cash out of that tuition out of the 529 to completely tax-free. And then I would use that maybe to fund the Roth and use her stuff to fund her future house purchase or something with a high-yield savings account and maybe a little mutual fund in there, too. Some mix of all of that will be there. The big thing here is not actually the money. It's the teaching moment with her. You've done a great job not being a spender, and this gives you the opportunity to think long-term. I wouldn't only think retirement long-term. That's too far out there.
5: Yeah.
4: But if I got enough, I would throw some that way just because the numbers are real. But I would also – so I kind of think you all win the argument here.
5: Yeah.
4: That's what it sounds like. I would do all of it if you can. And if we add to it that you can pull out of the 529 equal to the scholarship tax-free, that helps the equation even more. So.
5: Yeah.
4: That might be the way to do it, but I agree with you. The biggest thing here is it's kind of like when somebody calls and says, hey, my 16-year-old has $5,000. They've been cutting grass.
5: Mm-hmm.
4: They want to open a mutual fund. That's okay. Well, we got all this compound interest for the next 492 years. It's going to be a lot of money. Sort of.
5: It's hard for the teenager to get excited about
4: but
5: that,
4: But that's the biggest issue. The big reason you'd want to open a mutual fund for a 16-year-old is for them to learn how mutual funds work. And learn that their hard work can be put to work in an investment.
5: Mm-hmm.
4: I want them to get those emotional, philosophical, mathematical understandings more than I'm worried about what $5,000 will turn into when he's 65.
5: Yeah.
4: That's, you know, it will turn into a lot of money because that's a long time to compound. But it's still not, you know, it's not $20 million or something.
5: Right.
4: You know, so but teaching a kid how to invest and how to work hard and how to live on less than he makes and how to have the chops and how good it feels to see your mutual fund statement come in and know how to calculate it.
5: That's cool.
4: Little nerdy, but it's a pretty cool skill. And by the way, that's what rich people teach. They teach their kids how to handle money. And that they talk about money because they have some. And that's what the discussion is around the kitchen table. So make that the discussion. This is a good question by Renee. Very good question. Tony's in Omaha, Nebraska. Hey, Tony, what's up?
6: How's it going? Thanks for taking my call.
4: Sure. How can we help?
6: So I was calling about a potential career move that I don't know if it's a good idea or not. Right now I have a interesting job where I only make around $24 an hour. I work for a local municipal, so I work for the parks department.
4: How old are you?
6: Rent utility free. I'm 35.
4: Okay. You're single?
6: And, yep, I'm newly single. I have two kids.
4: Okay.
6: I've got a...
4: So you make $24 an hour and you're 35 and you work for Parks and Rec?
6: Yeah, so I make around $58,000 a year because I get a lot of overtime. But I also live rent utility free. And after that's all factored in, it's not too bad. My main thing is the amount of overtime and... working weekends, I have to kind of juggle, like, my kids and...
4: So the other option that you have is what?
6: The other option I have is another job, which would be Monday through Friday, and I'd make anywhere from $60,000 to $66,000 a year. I also have additional income coming in. I play gigs around the area, and I pull in around, like...
4: Why would you not take the job with more money?
5: Is it because of the rent allowance?
6: The rent around here, like when I do the math, it'd actually be less money on paper.
4: No, it's not. You're doing the math wrong.
5: So you're making a total of $8,000 more a year.
4: You're not making $54 at $24. There's not that many hours on the calendar.
6: I work 6 days a week.
4: Uh-huh.
6: And then I work overtime on top of that.
4: Yeah, so what are they paying you, triple time and overtime?
6: It's sometimes on holidays, it's double time. Like the highest year I ever made was $60,000. And,
4: but you're working like 80 hours or 90 hours to do that. Because, dude, $24 is $30,000.
5: What do you bring home a month?
6: So my paychecks, And that's before tax, and that's before my pension.
4: I know.
5: What do you bring home? What do you bring after tax home every month?
6: So after tax home every month, about, let's see, when I'm not working overtime, it's about $2,400 a month. After.
4: Which is $30,000 a year, oddly enough.
6: But, yeah, that's
4: not
6: my 54. Pension, my,
4: and so you're telling me you're making another $25,000 in overtime. Bull. No, you're not.
6: Well, that's
4: mathematically
6: just,
4: impossible, dude.
6: Everything.
4: You're doing your math wrong. You can't do it.
6: I don't know where I'm screwing up here, but...
4: I don't either. I don't either, but I mean, you'd have to be making $60 an hour and working another 40 hours to get there. You're just not doing it. It's not happening.
5: On a month with overtime, what's your paycheck?
6: So my paychecks, I'm biweekly. It could be, depending on the overtime, between like $1,600, $1,800. I've had $2,000 paychecks biweekly.
5: Okay.
6: It just kind of all... It's just depending on what's going on.
4: Yeah, I would take the new position, buddy.
5: I don't think you're going to have to work as much if you take the new position as well.
4: I would take the new position.
5: Money.
4: You're going to make more money and work less. And you have to buy your own apartment. Wah. Yeah. Just go rent an apartment and get your life back. You're starting over after your family falling apart. And you need the margin. You need the time in there. You're working all the time now.

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3: Breaking news this hour at Town Hall. I'm Bob Agnew in Washington. Treasury Secretary Scott Bessent is meeting with finance ministers of the world's largest economies this week at a time when the U.S. has disrupted the international trade balance with Iran, trying to put more pressure on the Islamic regime to accede to its demands. He says he's also looking for more support from the European Union.
4: I would think that they are lashing out kinetically because they are losing economically. And I want to thank the European Union for their very fulsome support for Operation Economic Outcast. They made it known today in the strongest terms that they support it.
3: And Bessent opened a meeting of the group of 20 finance ministers today in Asheville. Rescue crews looking for missing people have found at least two bodies since a flash flood swept through the Grand Canyon. Forecasters are warning more flooding could be on the way, along with more rain in the forecast. A bill in California recognizes two Islamic holidays is headed to Democrat Governor Gavin Newsom's desk to be signed into law.
5: The state of California could soon formally recognize two Muslim holidays. Assembly Bill 2017 would allow state workers to take those days off and allow public schools to close for the 2 days as well.
3: That's Laura Winters reporting. People from around the world rushing to Nepal to help find or help family members lost in the flood last week.
6: My wife is missing and I'm not able to find her.
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3: A new look at what some are calling America's dependency culture is raising new questions about personal responsibility and government reliance.
10: 42% of U.S. adults reportedly receive financial help from older generations, including more than half of millennials and nearly three-quarters of Gen Z. One in five say they may never become financially independent. The conservative nonprofit organization Unleash Prosperity says the trend highlights the need for stronger work incentives and less dependence, not just on parents, but on American taxpayers. John Scott reporting.
3: Two competing automakers have agreed to work together on new vehicle technology. Japan's Nissan and Honda say they'll jointly develop computer parts and software for vehicles set to enter the market in fiscal 2029. New technology has become the focal point for competition in the auto industry. You'll find breaking news and analysis at townhall.com. The Trump administration is expanding its legal battle over in-state college tuition for undocumented illegal immigrants.
11: The Justice Department has filed four additional lawsuits against Arizona, New Mexico, Oregon, and Washington, bringing the total to 21 states. Officials argue that discounted in-state tuition and financial aid for students who are illegal aliens unfairly disadvantage American citizens and violate federal law. The administration is seeking to end those benefits, saying President Trump's policy is clear. Citizens should not be placed behind those who entered the country illegally. Ken Lorman reporting.
3: The yield on the 10-year Treasury rose to 4.76%, around the level seen 2 weeks ago. The administration took the unusual step of announcing it would intervene in the bond market by buying up more of those outstanding bonds. The yield on the 2-year Treasury held steady. You'll find more on these stories at townhall.com.
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0: Welcome back to the Ramsey Show in the Fair Winds Credit Union Studio. I'm Dave Ramsey. Jade Washall, Ramsey Personality, is my co-host today. Chris is in Seattle. Hey, Chris, what's up in your world?
1: Hi, Dave. Thank my call today. I really appreciate it.
0: Sure. How can we help?
1: I have a real estate question. So my wife and family and I, we are moving out of Washington State. We're moving away, and there's a lot of people that are leaving Washington State right now, and because of that, the market is really flooded. Our property would be considered luxury real estate at this point, and all luxury real estate specifically is really dumping in value right now. So we could...
0: So all the rich people are leaving.
1: ...fire sale it. Exactly. You are 100% correct.
0: Wow.
1: And family people are leaving as well. Mm-hmm. So we basically are at a point where we just built an ADU on the property. I was the general contractor for it. We were able to build that without taking on any debt. And if we have to fire sale this place, we'll be basically breaking even on what we put in to it over the last several years. But we could sell it, and it would give us enough equity to where when we move, we could be debt-free. Or, thanks to our low mortgage rate that we have here, and, you know, we didn't take on debt to build the ADU, we could keep this property, use it as a cash-flowing rental immediately, and we would still be able to afford our new mortgage payment at our new home. And that's just kind of where we're stuck, is we have two good options, and we just don't really know which one's the better one to take.
0: I would not invest in real estate in an area that I believed was going in the wrong direction.
1: That's very true.
0: And keeping this is the same as investing.
1: Yes, it is.
0: Because if you believe it's going in the wrong direction, then you're going to continue to see a flooded market and values are going to stagnate or drop if that actually occurs. Okay, I don't know. I don't know the market and I don't know what's going on. I'm going on what your observation is. But for the same reason that you're leaving, I would not keep it as a rental. Is that logical?
1: That's very logical. It's also what I thought you'd say. And, I mean, you're right.
0: I'm predictable. The other thing is this. You could. It sounds like you guys are in good shape financially.
1: We are.
0: Okay. Which means you could have patience on selling the property. And patience equals price.
1: Yes, and that's... Yes. One thing that we are considering as well is take it off the market, let it be a rental for about 18 months until we get into the spring of 2028, and then attempt to resell it then. It's no skin off our backs. We'll definitely be able to get renters that are going to cover the mortgage.
0: See if the market heals a little during that time. There's some indication the market will get better in that 18 months, not worse?
1: No.
0: Okay. I mean, I really don't know.
2: I think that's a fair thing to think of. If, to Dave's point, there's some indicator that it's going to be better. You're not saying, hey, I'm renting with the idea to be a renter. I'm just renting this to buy time until I can sell it for a fair price. I feel like those are two different things.
1: Yeah.
2: And the second makes sense.
1: I guess it does make sense. And not to be too political about it, but there's a key bit of legislation that's in contention in the state right now, and that's a millionaire's tax.
0: Yeah.
1: If it gets struck down by the people, which it might, the conditions in Washington State will buoy and they will get better. They won't be as good because the damage has been done. But right now, the potential buyers for a property that we're selling are very limited because they are the type of people that are currently leaving this state.
0: Yeah, because it turns out you can't tax people, they leave. Now,
1: correct.
0: That's a basic tenet. I mean, people, for some reason, people that want to tax millionaires don't understand that. You can't tax them, they leave. So,
1: right.
0: I mean,
1: right.
0: It happens all the time. We've seen it in mass. So the answer to your question is, what's the price point on this thing?
1: So that's what I was about to bring up. The price point, this property should sell for a little over $1 million or right around $1 million because of its location, the two buildings, all that jazz. In order for us to sell, we would probably have to get it into the high 800s.
0: Sell in what period of time?
1: Anytime. That's just kind of the going rate.
0: So it's just no longer worth. It's no longer worth $1 million. Now it's worth 900.
1: Yes.
0: Because market value is what people will give you for it. It's not what we wish it would bring. Yeah. Or what it used to bring.
1: Yes.
0: It's what people will give you for it. What a willing buyer will give a willing seller when neither is in duress. That's the definition of market value in real estate. All right. So. And 18 months from now, you don't think that price is going to change much, unless it went down. It'll depend on that piece of legislation, I guess. The other thing is this: you are leaving for what has become for you a very emotional reason, and I don't blame you. And for that reason, everything you do with this house is going to piss you off. I'm getting rid of it just because I want to be free. You've said, I'm going to head up, I'm going to load up the truck and move to Beverly. I'm out of here. Hills, that is. Swimming pools and movie stars. I'm out of here. I'm leaving. Okay? And every time you got to go back over there and something doesn't go just right, you're going to be mad again.
2: Yeah. All over again.
0: Yeah, all those emotions are going to bubble up in your stomach and in your throat again. And I really like a clean break when it's from something extremely negative and I don't have to continue to deal with it. Unless there's a serious return on investment for the crap I'm getting ready to shovel. And there's not here. You're not telling me this is going to be worth $1.2 million in 18 months. You're telling me it might be worth $700.
2: Yeah.
0: And you got to deal with a renter long distance.
2: Yeah. I think I might agree with that. I just didn't see a good enough chance that things would turn around. And even so with the legislation he was talking about, it could still be time.
0: Yeah.
2: Yeah.
0: It's moronic when, I mean, California did it to themselves too, and others have done it. It's moronic when these legislators, and in the state of Washington state, the governor is an absolute moron. When they want to pass something and they think they're going to tax the rich, it's logistically impossible in a free country to tax the rich unless you do it to the entire country. And even then, they'll leave and go to Costa Rica.
2: Yeah, just pick up and move.
0: And be an expat. You know, I mean, so they're going to leave. And so, you know, who left California? All those people that were producing money. Who stayed? Some that were producing money and everybody else. You guys, that's just straight up basic economic stupidity.
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0: Tom.

0: Annie is with us in Dayton, Ohio. Hi, Annie. How are you?
1: Hi, I'm doing well. Thank you. So I've got a question because I have two children, and we've always had very open financial discussions. I think we're fairly reasonable people, modest, but like reasonably financially solid. And I'm thinking of doing something that might not be so reasonable and more emotional. So I lost my husband a number of years ago, so it's just me and the boys. And at 21 and 24, both of my kids have recently purchased a home. And in our like part of the world, you can do that fairly reasonably. So they both have mortgages, and they don't have any other kind of debt, like college debt or anything like that. And I want to start, I don't believe in spoiling children. That's why they've got grandparents. But I would like to give my kids something. And I don't know kind of the best way to do that. I feel like I want to just help them pay their mortgage. Because when I paid my house off, like the security that gave me felt like something.
0: Good for
1: and
0: you.
1: I just, you know, as a parent, that's what you want for your kids.
0: How old are you, Annie?
1: I'm at 55 yesterday.
0: Good for you. Happy birthday.
1: Thank you.
0: And what's your net worth?
1: Like a little under $2 million? Yeah.
0: Good for you.
2: Way
0: well
2: go.
0: Done. Why are you hesitating?
1: Well,
0: like you're ashamed. You didn't do anything wrong. You did everything right.
1: Well, I know, but it's
0: that's
1: yeah,
0: awesome.
1: I don't
0: awesome.
1: Know. I'm nervous because I'm thinking about trying to retire and I'm
0: that's
1: just,
0: okay.
1: Again, it comes to security. Like
0: I got
1: get
0: you.
1: Real
0: I got you. How much are you talking about giving the boys?
1: Just like little bits. Like instead of like giving them $1,000 for Christmas, like can I just put that on a mortgage? Or we're selling the home that we raised the boys in, and I now have a new house and I'm close to them, which is very, very good. And I feel like I want to take some of that money because that was the house that their dad was in and that I was in and we raised them. I want to give them a little bit, but not, like they're doing okay. They have jobs. Like they're,
0: yeah. Are they married?
1: One of them just got married and they bought a house and then my other son, 21 and he just bought himself a house. He's not married.
0: And you're not remarried?
1: No.
0: Okay.
1: No.
0: All right. Well, you can do what, there's nothing wrong. You're not going to suddenly break their character with a $2,000 gift, okay? And just if you give them, just write them a check and tell them that your request is that they pay it down on their mortgage. Of course, $2,000 doesn't move the needle much on the mortgage either. It's not a lot of money.
1: No, no. But and I mean, when I die, they're going to get it all anyway, so they're going to get it eventually.
0: So an individual can leave an individual up to or give an individual up to $19,000 a year with no gift tax.
1: Okay, but I don't know if I can do that and then retire.
0: I said up to.
2: We're not saying you have to.
0: Up to.
1: Yeah.
0: If you want to,
1: okay.
0: Up to. And yes, you can. If you did that for 10 years, you'll still have $2 million. If your $2 million is invested well, you could give away, you know, $20,000 a year and still have lots of money. Okay? But I'm not saying you have to, but I'm saying,
1: right.
0: You know, that this idea that somehow you're going to even approach with a small gift like that, destroying your nest egg, you're not. Now, you start talking about giving them a couple hundred apiece, we're going to have to sit down and do some math.
1: Yeah, no. And it's just the idea, because I thought, well, maybe if I open a brokerage account, like financially.
0: No, just do,
1: no?
0: Just let them run their lives.
1: Okay.
0: Tell them what you would do if it were you. Hey, I'm going to give you this. You do what you want to with it. If it was me, I'd put it on the mortgage.
1: Okay.
0: Or if it's me, I'd open up a brokerage account.
1: I can do that. And maybe after I'm retired for a little while, I might feel like I could, because I just want to give them that security. But I feel very insecure about retiring. Like that kind of scares me. So you say well invested. I do tend to hoard a little bit. So some of it's invested really well. The
0: okay.
1: other part of it, it's just the security thing.
0: Well, I mean,
1: but,
0: if you've got $1 million invested in good mutual funds, it's producing $100,000 to $150,000 a year.
1: Oh, wow. Okay.
0: Okay.
1: All right.
0: And so
1: okay.
0: If you don't spend more than that, you're probably not going to run out of money.
1: No. No.
0: Of your $2 million, if $1 million is invested in good mutual funds, as an example, I'm just giving you some math, okay? Because, you know, this year, the stock market to date, and we're only in August, is up about 14%. And so that'd be $140,000 on $1 million.
1: Mm-hmm.
0: Since January.
1: Okay. All right. And I don't have quite a million because I have several properties. I don't have.
0: Well, if the properties are producing 10% of what they're worth.
1: Yeah.
0: Same thing.
1: Okay.
0: So that the point is, sometimes if I have people sit down and do math, they quit worrying about their retirement like you. And I'm not trying to do that to get you to give them more. I'm just wanting you to quit worrying.
2: There might be something where you can sit down, Annie, because it sounds like you want to give, but you're not exactly sure what you want to do and what impact you want it to have. There may be something that you save up for a while, and then you're able to do more of a lump sum to go specifically towards whatever it is that you decide versus $1,000 here or $1,000 there.
0: Now, what's the balance on the boys' mortgages?
1: One has like 127, and the other, I'm not sure that I know exactly what they've
0: about.
1: Got, but they're young.
0: About?
1: Yeah, probably 200.
0: Okay, so they're
1: like
0: both under. Both under 200. Okay. I mean, you could do something like once you sit down with your SmartVestor Pro and do some calculations about your retirement, and if you see you've got room, you could do something like, I'm going to match whatever extra you pay on your mortgage up to $19,000 a year.
1: Okay.
0: And you throw that on the mortgage. And so if they pay down $20,000 and you pay down $20,000, that's $40,000 on $127,000. That mortgage is going away in a couple of years.
2: Yeah.
0: I like
1: and
0: that.
1: When I paid off our house, like, it just opened a whole.
0: That's
1: place.
0: What I'm trying to get to.
1: Yeah.
0: And then you change your family tree, right?
1: Yeah. Yeah.
0: Because these boys, everything you've said about them is positive about the young men.
1: Oh, they're great kids.
0: Yeah.
1: Like, they really
0: so they're
1: are.
0: Not going to screw this up paying off their mortgage. They're not going to suddenly go off the ranch, right?
1: Right, of course. Yeah. No, they're good. Yeah, they're smart. We've always kind of walked logically through things. So
0: I would stretch you and say, if you sit down and do the math and you can get calm, that you could give away $40,000 a year and not go broke, which, by the way, you can, then I would probably do something like, I'll match you guys on your debt reduction up until whatever you put extra on the mortgage, I'll match it up to 19 a year in a calendar year. I can do that without any gift tax, and that's more than you were thinking of, but but the math tells me you can do that and not even blink. It's not even going to scratch the surface for you. You're going to be just fine. So assuming you get this stuff well invested and you're looking at these properties, they're actually producing good rents, you're doing a good job managing the property and getting good money out of it, same thing with your mutual funds, and if you take $2 million, you can do all of that. And by the way, if you did nothing except make 10% on that $2 million, you're 55. When you're 62, it's $4 million. When you're 69, it's $8 million. If you don't touch it and don't add to it, don't take any out and don't add anything to it, and it makes 10%, that's what it'll do. So that's the thing to kind of keep in your head, and that's what's going through my head when I'm going, 19 grand.
2: She's just getting started.
0: It's not even going to be a thing.
2: Yeah.
0: So, and we can get their houses paid off early, and then these guys can be millionaires by the time they're 30 because they don't have a mortgage and they have a smart mom that taught them how to live right, live on less than you make. Sounds like she changed her family tree to me.
2: Absolutely.
0: Wow.
2: And hope her boys pay off their houses.
0: There you go. That's it. Hope they're smart enough to do that match. I think it'll work. I think it'll work good. And that's the kind of, when you do a match like that, you're rewarding the behavior you want to cause to happen.
2: Yeah.
0: And you're actually causing the mortgage to get paid off when you put enough on it to cause it. $2,000 is more symbolic than actual.
2: Mm-hmm.

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1: Sarah News I'm by New in Washington. Treasury Secretary Scott Bessent is meeting with finance ministers of the world's largest economies this week at a time when the U.S. has disrupted the international trade situation for Iran as it continues to try to bring an end to the war. Bessent opened the meeting of the group of 20 today in Asheville and said he wants to focus on ways to

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2: Hi, David, it's me, Billy One Eye, the pirate. 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
5: 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I've been studying healthy bodies for 35 years, and what I've got to tell you may shock and surprise you, but if you listen up, it may change your life. Lecithin is an active ingredient in bile, the body's soap or detergent that's charged with the role of dissolving fatty substances from foods so that the rest of the body can have access to them. Lecithin can also help the body absorb minerals like calcium and magnesium. And because it's so readily available as a dietary supplement, and it's really inexpensive, it's a cheap way to support health and wellness. Because lecithin is found throughout nature, there's lots of foods you can use to give yourself a lecithin bump. You can get lecithin in organ meats, seeds, and butter. Eggs are nature's richest source because cholesterol is also dissolved in bile. Lecithin can protect you from gallstones too. Gallstones can result from poorly dissolved or crystallized cholesterol. Under ordinary and healthy circumstances, cholesterol stays in the bile. However, if our cells are making too much cholesterol, it can precipitate out in crystals and form little rocks or stones, so-called gallstones, which can clog up the tiny tubes in the gallbladder. If this sounds familiar, the last thing you want to do is what 500,000 people do every year, and that's have your gallbladder removed. If you have a history of gallstone formation, you want to make sure you're using lecithin, especially with fatty meals. Aside from the aforementioned food sources, you can get lecithin as a liquid or in capsules. It's also available as a powder that you can blend into a protein drink. 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
6: 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Hi, Stacy. How are you?

0: Hey, Stacy. Hey, Dave. How are you doing? Thank you so much for taking my call.
1: Sure. What's up?
0: I've been a huge fan, first of all, before I start with a question. I just love watching your show.
1: Thank you.
0: Very quickly, I am worried about paying my kids' college education. My daughter just went to college out of state. So I have to pay $400,000 for my daughter. And that made me think that now I have to pay another $400,000 when my son goes to college in the next 3 years.
1: How much money do you guys have?
0: I have cash, liquid cash, $900,000. I have non-liquid 401k, my house, gold, jewelry, all that kind of stuff is about $1.7 million. Me and my husband together, we make about $480,000 annually.
1: Okay. Would you allow me to argue with you for a minute?
0: Yes, sir.
1: I don't think you ought to spend $400,000 on education in your situation.
0: I should not?
1: No. It's too much.
0: Oh.
1: What is she studying?
0: She is going to study economics.
1: Mm-hmm.
2: Where?
0: Going. She went to UC Berkeley this year.
1: Mm-hmm. Okay. And what does an undergrad economics professor or economics student make when they graduate?
0: I would think about $120,000, $150,000 to start out with.
1: No, not even close. You didn't even research it. You just made that number up.
0: I think so, Dave.
1: Mm-hmm. Okay. Well, no one is hiring first-year undergrad students for $150,000 out of UC Berkeley. Nobody. Not with an economics degree. No. Sorry. So, the thing is, education, the purpose of blessing our children with an education is to give them the tools to become an adult and stand on their own. Okay, and so what I want to do is I want the kids to get an education that allows them to go pursue the career that they want to pursue, as long as it is a reasonable career that can have implications in the marketplace. And I don't think somebody with a $3 million net worth ought to spend $1 million on their kids' education, because the ROI is not there, return on investment. You can get an economics degree from University of Texas in Austin for half of that and be just as marketable as you are at a UC Berkeley. Now, that might not make your little 19-year-old smile, but I'm not real concerned about that. What I want is your 29-year-old to smile, because she's a standalone woman on her own. So that I would not spend, and I did not. I have three kids that graduated with undergraduate degrees, all three of them. They went to school for 4 years, graduated in 4 years. That in and of itself is a statistical anomaly. But they did do that and went to a state school, University of Tennessee, and they're all very successful, all three of them, and are functioning in their degree field, actually, all three of them are. So, again, we didn't spend the money so that we can say we went to Berkeley. Now, you can if you want. I mean, if you told me you had $20 million and you want to spend $1 million of it on this, okay.
2: Yeah.
1: I don't really agree with it, but I might consider it, that's your choice. But out of $3 million, you should not spend $1 million on two kids' undergraduate degrees. I just think I wouldn't do that. It's the return on investment for your children is not there. And the purpose of sending them there is not so that they can say they went to a certain school. It's not a prestige move. It's a gathering of education, of knowledge that's usable in the marketplace. That's the purpose of education. It's not a prestige move. It's not a purse. Not that we buy a coach purse. It's will the purse carry the money? That's all we care about when it comes to education. We don't care if it's a coach purse or not. Because no one hires you based on where you went to school. And if you don't believe me, where's your doctor graduate from? You don't know, do you? Where'd your lawyer graduate from? Oh, you don't know, do you? I know where my general counsel graduated from because we just interviewed him and hired him the other day. So I can tell you where one of my lawyers graduated from. I can't tell you where some of the others that do work for us out in the marketplace graduate from. I never even asked them.
2: Wow.
1: I just said, can you lawyer? Can you help me with my pain, doctor? You know, and can you show me a supply-demand curve, economist?
2: Yeah.
3: Just shook she was going to do this times two.
1: So I'm sorry, Stace. I hate to burst your bubble, but there, you got caught up in one of my speeches. But I hope you guys would. I'm going to ask you and your husband to reconsider this because I think it's a bad investment. Not your child is a bad investment. Not an economics degree is a bad investment. But spending $400,000 on one is kind of ridiculous. And you need to rethink that. That's what I would do if I woke up in your shoes. Yeah, now, I don't think she's going to tell her daughter no, though. Do you?
2: No, because she's got $900 cash.
1: And she's sitting there looking at it, and it's spent in her head.
2: Yep.
1: And her daughter's dream is to be at Berkeley. And so, and the problem is you're not going to create, probably not going to create a capitalist there. You're probably going to create another socialist. So, and you spent $400K to do that, which is kind of an irony if you think about it. But, yeah. Oh, man, you need to think about where your kid's going to school. Oh, man. Yeah. The chances of coming out of Berkeley, UC Berkeley, anything but liberal and left-wing and socialist-leaning from an economics perspective is fairly low. Fairly low. If you want to study socialism and if you want to study John Maynard Keynes, Keynesian economics, and Keynes was a socialist instead of Adam Smith, who was the ultimate capitalist, if you want to, and I've studied all these things, obviously. I've got a degree in finance and economics, so, but if you want to study that, that's, you know, you'll get a good dose of it there. So, man. Yeah. Oh, man. Guys, let me go back aside from her just a second and remind you of the movie Borrowed Future, the documentary that we did that's award-winning. You can see it for free on YouTube. We've almost got $2 trillion in student loan debt now. Now, she's not taking out student loan debt, so it's not aimed at her, okay? But the biggest cause of student loan debt is the choice of where to go to school, not whether you go to school and not whether you study, but whether you go to school in-state versus out-of-state. Because if it's 12,000 in state, it's 22,000 out of state, and it's almost exactly the same school.
2: Mm-hmm.
1: I mean, University of Tennessee is in state. If you go to University of Georgia, it's out of state. They're both excellent state colleges. You get a business degree from either one of those, we would hire you here in a heartbeat. But you're going to pay twice if you live in Tennessee just because you went across the state line. So don't. Their football team's better than ours usually, but don't go across state line. And you don't pay for a football team. That's it, that either. That's the thing. So don't do it. Don't do it. You know, think about what you're getting for what you pay. And it's the primary cause of student loan debt. Now, not in Stacey's case. She's got $900,000. Way to go, Stacey,
2: yeah,
1: by the way.
2: Very nice.
1: Way to go.
2: Good
1: building
2: savings.
1: Up some wealth.
2: Yes.

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0: Our scripture of the day is Jeremiah 29:13. You will seek me and find me when you seek me with all your heart. C.S. Lewis said there's only two kinds of people, those who say to God, thy will be done, and those to whom God says, all right then, have it your way.
1: Ooh.
0: Ooh, ouch.
1: I don't want the second one.
0: And watch out when you trip over that second one. Uh-huh. Yeah, ouch. Bryce is in Philadelphia. Hey, Bryce, what's up?
2: Hey, guys, how you doing?
0: Great, man. How can we help?
2: Great. So I'm a 31-year-old man. I live in Philadelphia. I'm an assistant principal at a school, and I also invest in real estate out of state. I currently moved back in with my parents just to get my finances together and pay off some debt. I own 4 rental properties in Ohio, and I'm helping manage it. Well, someone helps manage them out there. I have a property management company.
0: I mean, all of this, your parents are in Philadelphia, your job's in Philadelphia. How do you end up owning real estate in Ohio?
2: Well, long story short, I used to live in California and New York City, and it was too expensive. So I just invest in real estate out there. So my portfolio is worth about $545.
0: And how much debt do you have?
2: About $324. So the equity I have is $220. So my question is, I have about $36,000 in personal loan debt I took to, like, you know, fix up properties and stuff like that. I don't have any car debt or student loan debt. So I'm trying to figure out, should I sell my portfolio out of state and just buy a house out here?
1: Yes.
2: Put a decent amount of down payment down?
0: Yes. Yes and yes.
1: And because you're living with your parents
2: you
1: right now, right?
2: I need, exactly. I'm kind of like, I don't need to.
1: Yeah. What caused you to move in with your parents?
2: So what happened was I was buying properties fast out of state, and then, you know, the first big expense came up at the replacement roof, and I didn't have the cash to buy it, so I had to take out a personal loan. So
0: the TikTok course didn't give you the whole picture, huh?
2: No.
1: This didn't work out. Yes to everything you said. It's a crying shame that you have these properties. They're not producing cash for you. They're causing you to go into debt, and they're causing you to live with your mom and dad. That's a really great indicator that we need to go in a different direction. So I'm glad that you called, and I'm glad that you're even considering going in a different direction, because I would. I would look at these properties. You said there's 4 of them. I would sell all 4.
0: Yes.
1: What will it bring if you sell all 4?
0: $200,000.
2: So if I have like 220 equity.
1: Yes.
2: So by the time I sell them, I probably have like 190.
0: And you got to pay off the $36,000 loan.
1: Mm-hmm.
0: And then you got to put a down payment on a house. Yeah, that's perfect.
2: And I'd have a lot of cash reserves. My fear, I guess the fear I have, the only thing holding me back is the properties do generate money.
0: No, they don't.
1: No, you're broke.
0: No, they don't.
2: Right.
0: They couldn't even cover their own expenses.
1: You had to take $36,000 out in personal loans, and you had to go live with your mom and dad.
2: Yeah, that's how I feel right now. Yeah.
0: Okay, so let's stop a second, Bryce, because here's the mistake the TikTok get-rich-quick real estate morons don't tell you, okay? Rent minus mortgage does not equal cash flow. In the real world, where those of us who know how to do real estate investing professionally, what we know is rent minus mortgage minus heating and air minus tenant didn't pay minus lawyer to get rid of tenant that didn't pay minus roof that leaks minus taxes, minus insurance, equals cash flow. You don't have any real cash flow. You've got what we call gross cash flow. Your rent minus your mortgage is a positive, but by the time we adjust for reality for the other things that are hitting you, you end up not having the money when the repair occurs, and that's how you've ended up where you are. And so don't let the mythology that you were taught stay as a reality in your head. Learn something from this experience, and that is that properties that have a mortgage of more than 50% of their value never actually cash flow. Residential properties don't cash flow. Okay, if your mortgage payment, if your mortgage balance is $250 and that property's worth $500, you're breaking even. If you owe more than 50%, you're losing money in a calendar year. Cash flow. And you're not going to get rich in real estate. You're going to go broke in real estate following some moron on TikTok. And so that's what's going on. And so Jade's exactly right, Bryce. Hey, just visualize what your life would be like if you had no mortgages and no tenants and no debt and had purchased your own home.
1: With an emergency fund.
0: And you're the principal of a college, I mean, principal of a high school, and you're a 36-year-old guy. You're like, and you know, it's a perfect situation. So the only good news is you're going to sell these things and make some money on them.
1: Absolutely.
0: And do it today.
1: I would.
0: I would call, go to Ramsey Solutions, click on Ramsey Trusted for a real estate agent in that area. Find one that's high octane. Get a sign in the yard by day after tomorrow. Get these things gone.
1: Yeah.
0: Life will be so much better. There's no reason to keep these. And I love real estate, but I hate what real estate done poorly does to people, and that's what these idiots on these social media things, $3,000 to buy nothing down real estate, come see me. That's been going on for like 45 years, and it's never worked. The guy who wrote Nothing Down was a guy named Robert Allen. In 1982, I read that book and went and did what he teaches. And Robert Allen went bankrupt doing what he teaches. And Dave Ramsey went bankrupt doing what he teaches.
1: Did he never bounce back?
0: I'd never heard from him again. He disappeared.
1: He wrote off
0: two books,
1: sunset.
0: Nothing Down and Creating Wealth, and neither one worked.
1: Oh, that's too bad.
0: Hey, if he's dumb, I'm dumber. I did exactly what he said to do.
1: Yeah.
0: And that's what happened to Bryce. Bryce fell into somebody like that. And thought, oh, I got to get in the real estate business. I got to get in the real estate. Real estate's where all the money is. No, it's not. Real estate will cause you to go broke if you do it wrong. It's a horrible investment for broke people. And when broke people buy real estate, it makes them broker. That's why they call them real estate brokers. Whew, man, it's a problem. Oh, Bryce, please, please, go get your life back, honey. All right, Dustin is in Little Rock, Arkansas. Dustin, I got just a minute. Ask your question fast.
3: Hello. First off, I'm a pretty big fan. I'm kind of new. I've been watching for 6 or 8 months.
0: Thank you.
3: For about a little bit over seven years, I've been a surveyor. I've primarily worked on the road, and I've made, you know, the past 2 years roughly $13,000 to $15,000 a month. My son will be 2 in December. My daughter is 6. And working on the road was just getting to be too much time away.
0: What's your question, Dustin?
3: I took a job local making about a little bit over $3,600 a month.
0: Doing surveying?
3: And after, yes.
0: That's a big cut.
3: Yeah. I'm doing civil survey now, and I was surveying on the pipeline.
0: Yeah. Can you not make more than that doing civil? That sounds low.
3: I'm not sure. I reached out to all the companies that were pretty close to where I live.
0: Yeah, but you need to find out what a surveyor makes. I think they make more than you're getting paid.
3: That may be the case. I've looked around, and most of the places right here close pay $20 to $25 an hour.
0: Well, that's not right. No. I bet they do. For somebody dragging a chain, but not somebody knows how to actually do a survey. That's not a $25 an hour job. It's a valid profession, and it pays more than you're getting paid. So you need to do a little work on your career tracking and make more. I agree with you coming off the road, but we're going to have to make a little more money or you're not going to eat, son. So bad move. Wow. Surveying. I hadn't run into that in a while. You know, that's an ancient art, actually.
1: I don't know that I know all that it entails.
0: I mean, you think about George Washington did surveying. You know, interesting. Daniel Boone did surveying. That puts this hour of the Ramsey Show in the books. We'll be back with you before you know it. In the meantime, remember, there's ultimately only one way to financial peace, and that's to walk daily with the Prince of Peace, Christ Jesus.

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2: News this hour from Town Hall. I'm Keith Peters in Washington. Treasury Secretary Scott Bessent is meeting with finance ministers of the G20 in Asheville, North Carolina today. Bessent was asked how long it might take the Iranian economy to collapse.
3: I think it could be within weeks or months, and the economy doesn't have to collapse. We just have to have the regime come to their senses.
2: Bessent says the Trump administration plans to turn up pressure on Iran by sanctioning another bank, part of what he's calling Operation Economic Outcast. More storms are possible at the Grand Canyon after a deadly flash flood that has killed at least two people.
4: The National Weather Service says more rain and thunderstorms are possible at the Grand Canyon after a major flash flood left one person dead and about 15 others missing. The National Park Service says the body of a 46-year-old man was recovered Sunday evening near Crystal Rapids along the Colorado River. Flooding Saturday in Bright Angel Creek, which flows into the river, led to more than 60 people being airlifted from the depths of the canyon. The audio is courtesy of Erica Viola. Scores of visitors were evacuated over the weekend, and the only water pipeline for tourists and residents was destroyed. I'm Mike Hempen.
2: The Supreme Court is allowing the White House to continue construction on President Trump's $400 million White House ballroom project while his administration appeals a judge's order halting that work. The justices intervened Monday after lower courts found work must stop because the project doesn't have congressional approval. A down day on Wall Street as the Dow dropped 374 points, the Nasdaq lower by 31, with the S&P 500 lower by 25, oil up to nearly $86 a barrel. Town Hall.
5: Hey, this is Dr. Duncan McCollum, and I have this amazing patient, Lauren, here, and she had a few things to say.
6: Hi, I'm Lauren Spencer, a local realtor, and I've been seeing Duncan for years now. I had a biking accident, and he's been adjusting me since then, and it's been amazing. But lately, I've had trouble with my feet, and I'm an avid walker, avid biker, avid golfer, and my feet were aching all the time, and I tried Duncan's TRT machine, which is an amazing stem cell machine that rejuvenates the cells. And my feet, I've had like three or four sessions with the machine, and my feet are like new. No aches, no pains. It's a miracle. So I really highly recommend Duncan and his chiropractic services, but also that TRT machine. You got to try it.
5: Wow, thanks, Lauren. That was awesome. So we still have the $49 special. Come on in and see if it works for you. Thank you.
2: A Unification Church leader has been sentenced to 2 years in prison by a South Korean court.
7: Supporters gathered outside the courthouse as she is taken into the building in a wheelchair. The Seoul Central District Court issued the ruling against Han, who was earlier charged with bribery and other corruption allegations. Han is the widow of the church founder Sun Myung-moon. She was arrested last year and charged with instructing church officials to bribe the wife of conservative former president Yoon Suk-yeol and a high-profile politician Michigan, close to Yoon. She was also charged with embezzling church funds and ordering the destruction of evidence of her gambling activities in the U.S. I'm Rika Ann Garcia.
2: Congo's authorities report that the fastest-growing Ebola outbreak in history has topped 6,000 cases, with 2,911 deaths. News and analysis at townhall.com. From Washington, I'm Keith Peters.
8: John, you are out there on the northern shore of Long Island, a big golf event, of course, for United Metro Energy. Lucky you.
9: Well, I'll tell you, it's beautiful out here. The sun is shining, United Metro Energy is one of the Red Apple Group of companies, and it's one of our companies, so I come and visit. And they're having a great golf outing. And later on, we're going to have a few people that are here that are in the energy business, they're in the heating oil distribution business, the gasoline distribution business that Metro Energy does. And they want to talk about, for a couple of minutes, talk about how it is in Long Island and what are prices going down, prices going up. But I think me and Michael Cohen spoke about it this morning, and I think that President Trump has done the deal of the century. Nobody else has done it. He did, what is it, $65 billion?
8: Venezuela.
9: Venezuela, and I think, my opinion, it's payment for all the headaches we went through and the cost it cost us to free Venezuela. So Trump is a businessman. So Michael, you can talk more about that. I mean, he's a businessman and he wants to make sure that America has a piece of the pie.
8: And you know the thing too, also John, when he put it out, he said, "Listen, it's going to beef up our reserves right away," and he also said, people are going to feel it at the pump because he's concerned about the $4.08. And he says, listen, it was over $4 over when Joe Biden was there, and Joe Biden didn't have a war with Iran.
10: Well, look, knowing Trump, and I did, John and I spoke about it this morning, knowing Trump as well as I do.
8: By the way, can I say both of you guys sound wide awake? Bravo. I'll take whatever you and John have.
10: It's called coffee and lots of it. You know, knowing Trump as well.
8: High octane, right? The triple dose.
10: Exactly. 93 octane, right, John?
9: Yes.
10: You know, knowing Trump as well as I do, and I do know him well, the one thing he has always said is to the victor go the spoils. Well, you know what? We liberated, as John just said, Venezuela. What was the cost to the United States? Well, I don't know that exact number, and I'm not sure anybody actually knows it, but whatever it is, we're now taking the oil, using it to replenish our reserves, and that is, in Trump's estimation, a gift to the United States for everything that we have done for them, for the people of Venezuela.
8: You know what's also amazing, guys, that when I saw the news about Venezuela, I thought about what an amazing, almost template it is for Iran, because, look, obviously, a very different scenario, different group, different everything. But you also look at there was obviously a rogue dictator there who's now sitting in jail in New York. And now they've done it looks like at least they've brought calm to the country. They're doing a major deal to this country that's going to be great for America. This seems to be, at least as far as we hear, stability there. It's a great sign that if you do things right, it's beneficial to the whole world, Michael.
10: You know, and about 15 minutes ago, John, you're going to like this one.
9: Yes.
10: I got a phone call from Howard Lutnick. Now, Howard and I know each other for just about 26 years. And I asked him to come on.
8: Is that all?
10: That's it. And, and I asked him if he would do me a favor, if he would please come on to my Sunday show, when you know, you know. And he said yes. And one of the things we started talking about, because I wanted to ask him, you know, I haven't spoken to you in a while. How are things over there? And he went on, and you'll hear about it on my Sunday show. He went on to talk about, in fact, how well the country is doing. Things that we don't hear about on a regular basis. And most Americans aren't even aware just how successful the administration has been economically for us. All we hear is $40 trillion debt, $40 trillion debt. As Howard said.
9: Well, the other thing, Michael, the other thing is when we did a deal with Ukraine, we gave them $100 billion, but we took $100 billion in minerals as collateral.
8: Right.
9: And I mean, people have to understand that Trump is the greatest deal maker in the world, and he's making deals for the United States of America. And we're going to make peace with Canada. I love the Canadian people. And the fact is that the Canadian people have to realize that we just can't continue to give away product and have a $40 trillion debt. And the European community, NATO, has to realize that the fact is that they have to contribute towards defending Europe. Because without a strong Washington, without Donald Trump in Washington, guess what? Europe is, gonzo.
8: Yeah, good point.
9: Gonzo.
8: Yeah. Absolutely. Absolutely. By the way, you know, it was interesting, guys. I was watching an interview with President Trump on Fox News last night with Trey Gowdy. And
9: well, I talked to President Trump right after that.
8: Okay, interesting.
9: And we talked for a while, and the fact is he has done a great job defending America and making deals for America.
8: Yeah, 100%, John. And you know what was interesting?
9: And this morning,
8: and he kept talking about the negative press.
9: Yeah,
8: that was interesting.
9: And Michael Cohen, me and Michael Cohen and Jake, we defended Harp.
8: Natalie Harp.
9: And I'm going to send her, I got a copy of the discussion we had, and I'm going to send you one, Rita. And Michael, you'll get one, and I'll send one to Natalie Harp.
8: Yeah, she's a great gal. And the fact, you know, that, by the way, John, it's a perfect segue to what we're about to talk about, because Abdul El Sayed in Michigan took a swipe at her, too. He made a comment about Natalie Harp the other day, which is really disgusting, playing off John Ossoff. You guys joining us to talk about all of this and so much more is Professor Alan Dershowitz. And Professor Dershowitz, let's get into
9: Happy
8: it about El Sayed. Yay! No, tomorrow, right? Tomorrow.
9: Yes, tomorrow.
8: Tomorrow. We got to have you back on tomorrow for the birthday song, okay? So you got to come back
11: thank
8: on tomorrow.
11: You,
8: then it's
11: you.
8: Official.
11: But before we get directly to El Sayed, I have to tell you, I've known Natalie Harp now since she began working for the president. She is one of the finest human beings I have ever met. She is a very deeply religious Christian woman, principled, devoted, obviously, to the country, devoted to the president. And whether it's a Democrat who's picking on her, like Ossoff, or a radical left-winger like El Sayed, they are being sexist. They are being bigoted, and they are being utterly ignorant. Let me tell you, if I could have a Natalie Harp working for me, I would hire her in one second. She is the perfect person. She reminds me of the woman who worked very closely with John Kennedy. I think her name was Evelyn Lincoln or something like that. And other people I know who have worked for presidents and have been loyal to them. But when it comes to people with Trump derangement syndrome, like Ossoff and others, anybody who's devoted has to be attacked as being something, you know, more than just being devoted. And the implications are horrible. I mean, this is a woman who is the most straight, direct, very religious, and very principled person. And I just have to stand up for her because I think she is just terrific.
8: By the way, and I've known her before White House because she was a broadcaster also. So
11: yeah.
8: She is a great gal. And I'll just say, as a woman, I found it so offensive that John Ossoff,
11: so
8: and then to see El Sayed with his little smug smile, El Sayed is trying to clearly like jab and provoke President Trump. One of the things he did, by the way, Professor, you probably saw this. Over the weekend, Professor Dershowitz, I couldn't believe it. He's at an event, and it was right near the synagogue there in Michigan where that horrific attack happened. And right after the attack, he said, hurt people do hurt things, like justifying the attacker.
11: Right.
8: And then today, over the weekend, and he said it again today, he said, you know what, I think my comments were misconstrued. I'm sorry if what I said hurt somebody, without apologizing.
10: Well, look, I don't want to say anything, but you do have three Jews that are sitting here. You have, of course, Alan Dershowitz. You have the most esteemed judge. And, of course, lowly me. I know how I take it, Judge.
8: Yeah, how would you take it, Judge?
12: There's only one way to take it, exactly the way it was delivered.
8: Yeah, absolutely. Professor Dershowitz, how did you take it? Because I took it as, what a disgusting human being.
11: Well, he is a disgusting human being. Look, Adolf Hitler said the same thing. He said, hurt people hurt other people. We were hurt.
13: The German people were hurt. Look how we were humiliated after the Versailles Treaty. You know, you can't make excuses for that. The Palestinians, who have been their own worst enemy, turned down statehood like 8 times, have said over and over again, well, we were hurt, so we have a right to kill babies. We have a right to rape women. And now we have a right to blow up synagogues. And El Sayed's initial statement was essentially a justification for attacking a synagogue because Palestinian people claim that their self-inflicted wounds justify attacks on innocent people who go to the synagogue. It's absolutely disgusting. And let me tell you, any Jew or any American who votes for El Sayed should look in the mirror and ask yourself, why do you hate our country? Why do you hate your own people? There's something wrong with you if you're voting for somebody like El Sayed. And I'm hoping that the good people of Michigan will get enough sense to understand that this is the wrong person to send to the United States Senate. I mean, as you know, I've written a book called Why I Left the Dems and So Should You. And he's one of the reasons I left the Dems. The fact that the Democrats could nominate somebody like him and so many of the other people who they've nominated across the board, who hate America, who hate Jews, who hate Israel, who hate everything that this country stands for, is disgusting. It's destroying the country, and it's destroying the Democratic Party.
8: Well, here's another Democrat. We have Judge Weinberg.
12: So, Professor Dershowitz, this is the problem with El Sayed. He's an Islamist. He believes in the hegemony of the Islamist cause, not all Muslims, the Islamist cause, where there's no freedom of speech, no freedom of religion, no freedom of association, total dictatorship by Sharia law. That's what he believes in. That's what he supports. His supporters believe in that, and he ratifies that. He's a socialist who's against our constitutional form of government. He's one of the people who believes in the mandates of the Muslim Brotherhood, which is you infiltrate the host country with the cancer of extreme Islamists, and you take it over that way. And that's exactly what's been happening in Europe.
8: Did you bring up Sharia law? Did you bring up? Okay.
12: Of course I did.
8: All right.
13: And even without getting there, you just look at the campaign promises of the Democratic Socialists of America. They want to abolish the Constitution of the United States. Just today I was reading some of the original debates about whether to ratify the Constitution in Virginia and New York. And, it was such a struggle to get a constitution. And today Liz Warren wants to abolish the Electoral College. Other people want to load the Supreme Court. Other people want to abolish the Senate. People want to add states in order to get more votes. They want to destroy the Constitution. They want to destroy America. And they're blaming Trump for destroying the Constitution. Trump has never refused to obey an order of the Supreme Court. And, there's no constitutional crisis. The only constitutional crisis is the one the Democrats are trying to bring about, abolishing the structure of our Constitution. Look, the Electoral College was designed to make sure that the small states and the Senate, the same thing, had influence as well as only the large states. And, you know, the constitutional structure strikes such an exquisite balance between the large and the small, the north and the south, the industrial and the rural. And they want to undo this just for their own partisan purposes.
12: The great fear.
13: They want to destroy America.
12: The great fear, as you know, Professor Dershowitz, of the founders, as expressed in the Federalist Papers, is they were afraid of majority tyranny. And the whole purpose of all the constitutional structure, including the whole instances of federalism, was just to do that. And the Electoral College is part of that whole dynamic. Federalism, yeah, Electoral College, protecting the minority rights.
13: And this was all, you know, James Madison, brilliance at the Constitutional Convention, presided over by George Washington. And we're trying to undo all that now. It's as if the founding fathers screwed up and we can do better. You know, that's why we have an amending process, but we've only had, you know, a couple of dozen amendments in 250 years. What an amazing constitution that has lasted 250 years with two dozen amendments, and some of them are just technical amendments. I would say we've had only about 10, you know, real substantive amendments, some very important, obviously, the 13th, 14th, and 15th Amendment, right of women to vote, the right of young people to vote. We've had some very important amendments, but most of them have just been minor corrections to mistakes that occurred in the early formulation. It's been a remarkable constitution, and yet some of the Democratic Party and all in the Social Democrats, the socialists of America, they all want to scuttle the Constitution. And it will be a terrible thing if that happens.
8: You know, before we let you go, real quick, Professor, you probably heard about this, that a prosecutor in the New York Attorney General's office sent an agency-wide email to hundreds of colleagues days ago claiming that he had been instructed by a supervisor to find and pursue crimes committed by specific individuals and organizations affiliated with President Trump. I mean, that's pretty damning.
13: Look, I wish I was smart enough to have named my book Get Trump. I didn't make that title. That title was given to me by Letitia James. That was her campaign pledge back when she was first running. I will get Trump. And then she assigned people like him and others to get the crime. Here's the man. We'll get the crime.
12: Beria. Joel Beria.
13: Stalin and Lavrenti Beria. The same thing. And that's, as Justice Jackson said, in the middle of the Second World War, the worst abuse you can have is to first decide who you want to prosecute and then search for crimes or civil actions against them. And they've been doing that to Donald Trump since the beginning. And they're still doing it in New York because they're still, right now, there's still both a civil judgment against him by Letitia James and a criminal judgment against him by Bragg. The criminal judgment is the worst criminal case I've seen in, I have now been a criminal lawyer for, 65 years? This is the worst criminal case I've ever seen, the one against Trump.
12: Absolutely.
13: And
12: right.
13: I'm hoping it will be reversed. I've spoken to his lawyers about it, you know, simply as a volunteer, because I've said you can't allow this conviction to stand. You have to do something. You have to reverse it. And I will do everything in my power to see that this abomination of a criminal prosecution against Donald Trump is reversed.
8: Well, keep us posted. Professor Dershowitz, we love you, and we'll talk with you tomorrow on your birthday. I can't
12: wait.
13: Thanks very much. I'm looking forward to it.
8: We'll celebrate
10: Professor
8: with you.
10: Professor, twice in one
13: Thank
10: day.
13: You.
8: Twice is nice, right?
13: Exactly.
8: That's good.
13: Through you.
8: We're ready. We're warming up. We're warming up. And you guys, some breaking news on the Lindsey Clancy case.
14: Breaking news, WABC.
8: Just a few minutes ago, the jury went home for the day. They were dismissed for the day. No verdict yet. And there are reports that some of the female jurors, there's nine of them, were wearing pink today.
12: What does that mean?
8: Yeah.
12: What's the significance of that?
8: A lot of the women outside the courthouse were wearing pink who are supporters of Lindsey Clancy. Well, joining us now is James Galliano. He is a security law enforcement analyst, former FBI supervisory special agent. Agent Galliano, James, it's so great, Mr. Mayor, since we have the judge here.
12: Mr. Mayor, of course.
8: What do you make of this? I mean, first of all, it's 3 days of deliberations.
15: Yeah, well, first of all, great to join you as always, guys. This case has captured not just national attention, but really international attention. And I think it's become a proxy war against the mental health system. The fact that a lot of women have aligned themselves behind Lindsey Clancy. And just for your listeners that may not have heard about this case, this is a woman in Plymouth, Massachusetts, that is accused of strangling to death her 5-year-old, 3-year-old, and 8-month-old. And she was going through what she described and what the experts have described as postpartum psychoses. It's a crazy case. The defense has basically stipulated that, yes, she did take their lives. She basically strangled them with exercise bands from the basement. But the case has really come down to a battle of the experts. And I'm no judge. I'm no attorney. You've got smart people there that can speak to this. But the prosecution in Massachusetts, it's an affirmative defense, which means the prosecution has to prove that she was not criminally insane. The defense is not responsible for proving that. And that's what's made this case such a tough case. 16 hours into this, look, we could get a decision tomorrow, or this thing could drag on for a while if it ends up being a hung jury.
8: You know, James, I have a question. I'm looking at the judge, and also Michael Cohen's in here, so we got three smart attorneys here. And John and I are pretend attorneys, right?
12: Honorary
8: is better, right? Honorary attorneys. But So my question is, I also heard that the judge today, before the jury was dismissed, said, by the way, one of the options is if she is found not guilty by reason of not being criminally responsible, in other words, insane, she could be sentenced to up to life in a mental institution. I found that interesting because the reporter that was there on the scene was saying that he didn't go through all the other ones. And it's interesting to go through the penalty. How did you read that? That's a weird thing. Judge Weinberg, isn't that odd?
12: Mr. Mayor, I was troubled. I didn't see any reporting on this. But what troubles me is, why would the judge on his own or her own initiative raise that issue without a request for clarification from the jury?
15: Yes.
12: I've never, if I'm trying that case, as I tried cases in state Supreme Court, I would never, on my own initiative, start talking to them about the law until I was doing the ultimate charge to the jury, unless I was requested by the jury for a clarification while they're deliberating.
15: Judge, you understand better than anybody the delineation between what the attorney's job is, what the judge's job is, and what the jury's job is. The jury's job is a determination of the facts. What the judge did, Judge Sullivan in this case, what he did was he basically gave the jury an off-ramp. He gave them two. Lindsey Clancy is charged with three counts of first-degree murder. First-degree murder means you're going to go to jail for life with no opportunity parole. But he also gave the juror in his instructions what the penalties were. Now, he's in charge of the application of punishment, but not during charging instructions, which allows the jury to consider second-degree murder, which means life in prison, however, opportunity for parole, or manslaughter. Manslaughter means no premeditation, and you didn't act with malice. How in this case, how this could be considered that, Judge and everybody, it is beyond me.
8: John, what are your thoughts on this case, too? Because it's interesting. Can you believe it's day three?
9: My thoughts is that with all these women with the pink dresses on and all the women with pink dresses picketing outside, I'll tell you what the jury's going to decide. I'll tell you right now.
12: Hung jury.
8: Or mental institution.
9: A mental institution.
10: Yeah, I'm going to go with the judge on that one.
9: Not standing at a jail.
10: I'm going to go with the judge as a hung jury. I called that from the very beginning. I will take a little bit of a different approach here. I do truly believe.
8: You don't like pink dresses?
10: Well, I love pink dresses.
8: Okay.
10: I believe that the health system, as it relates to women, is so inferior in this country.
8: 100%.
10: It drives me crazy. I've become involved in the Endometriosis Foundation. I have watched as the system has failed woman after woman after woman, time and time again. I've actually known women after giving birth. Thank God it wasn't my wife. It was a very dear friend of mine's wife who was suffering from postpartum psychosis. And I can tell you.
8: Well, hang on one second, Michael, because that is interesting. The postpartum psychosis is very interesting. I was looking this weekend at watching a psychologist who said there's about 4,000 to 7,000 families a year that deal with the psychosis aspect. How serious was
10: this
8: it with
10: was
8: your
10: about
8: friend?
10: 28 years ago, my very dear friend, one of my best friends, they just had a child. It was their first child, and we called the wife just to see how she was doing because I knew that my friend, the husband, was actually out of the country. And so she was hysterical crying. She was basically unable. She was unable to speak. She was just rambling like a lunatic. And so my wife and I went over there. My wife stayed with her. I took the child home, newborn baby, because we were fearful for the child's life. So, look, I can't tell you specifically what happened. What I will tell you is after looking at the diary that she kept.
8: Lindsey Clancy
10: kept with all of the medication. That's the problem. You don't treat a symptom by over-medicating. That's an easy fix, and I believe that the healthcare system failed her. The fact that there are three deceased children. Let's also not forget, she threw herself out of a window.
8: Right, but there's a lot of questions. So here I'll do the flip side. Obviously, I have deep compassion for what happened and for women. And James Galliano, this is where clearly the jury, and I'm curious because there's nine women on the jury. And that could cut both ways, because they could say, to Michael's point, that obviously postpartum depression, even potential psychosis, is a very serious issue. I definitely don't discount that. On the other hand, she called her husband. Apparently, they even had a phone call during it. She sent, according to the prosecution, sent him to a further away pharmacy to go get something so he would be away longer. It showed a lot of planning, plotting. I don't know. I personally, if I was on the jury, I hate to say it, I have a little bit of a hard time, but I wrestle because I do have compassion for obviously this. There's no doubt she's a troubled woman. But did she know what she was doing is obviously the essence.
12: That's the legal question.
8: Yep, James?
15: Yeah. Yeah, that's where it comes down to. It's going to be a contest over whether or not the experts on one side were more compelling than the experts on the other side. And I will say one thing to agree with Mr. Cohen here. Yes, she had contemporaneous notes. Yes, she had made pleas for help. But all of the people that had looked at her and studied her and helped her out, none of the psychiatrists or psychologists said she had ever expressed any suicidal or homicidal ideations. And I'll leave you with this, and this is for, you know, for the judge in this instance. Just last week in the Bronx, a judge ruled that a woman who stabbed her two children to death in a New York City shelter was not guilty of her murder, of their murders. And the prosecution decided to not push further on that. We're in a different time from Susan Smith in the early 90s and even Andrea Yates just 20 years ago, different time. And I think the portrayal of Lindsay Clancy as a victim of the mental health system, I agree with the judge, either a hung jury. I don't expect her to be convicted on the top charges. If anything else, it'll be one of the off ramps that the judge gave.
8: Maybe the manslaughter
15: to,
8: or manslaughter.
15: Or manslaughter.
10: And very different than the Mangione trial.
8: Yeah, very different.
10: Very, very different. I hear a lot of people trying to draw some form of comparison
12: no
10: to the two. There is no comparison.
12: Michael's exactly right. There is no parallel at all.
8: And she clearly was trying out, you know, crying for help. She called the suicide hotline, all this stuff. James, thank you so much. Keep us posted.
12: Thank you, Mr. Mayor. Let's see if they come back tomorrow.
10: Thank you, sir.
8: Thank you. And, John, we're going to take a quick break, everybody. John is out there on the North Shore of Long Island at United Metro Energy. Yep, John?
9: Rita, I am ready with our first person from our...
8: Why don't you take it away? Go ahead.

0: Are you scared of the price increase in fuel? Give us the pulse of the situation.
1: Yeah, thank you. So, yes, people definitely are buying boats, that's for sure. They're also selling boats, but they're also selling boats to get into the proper product. So through COVID, a lot of people just had an impulsive purchase. And, you know, over the past...
0: Some want bigger boats and some want smaller boats.
1: Correct. Yeah, they want the right boat now. So instead of just something to get you on the water. As far as how it relates to fuel pricing, honestly, I think it's a conversation that a lot of people like to talk about at a cocktail party. Most people on average put 50 hours on their boat. And when you break that down into dollars and cents, it's maybe $1,000 more for overall use for the year for the family. So realistically, to me, that's not much, especially when you factor in the 12-month carrying costs. But as a whole, thankfully, premium brands, thankfully, we carry five of them.
0: Is United Metro Energy giving you a good deal?
1: They're giving me a great deal, but more importantly, they're giving me excellent support. So that's what
0: matters. Thank you so much for coming on.
1: Yeah.
0: And I love boats. And I love chartering them versus buying them. You know why? You know why? Because if I had time to do it 20 weeks a year,
1: yep,
0: I'd buy one.
1: Yeah.
0: If I only have a time to do it every other weekend,
1: right,
0: then I'd rather charter one.
1: Yeah.
0: And I look forward to chartering a book.
2: Well, John, you know the old expression, right?
0: I'm not going to say it on the air. It's a, you know, it's the 3F rule.
2: No, yeah, that's not true. That's not what I was going to say, but okay.
0: Okay.
3: Uh-oh. Captain Katz. Okay. Captain Katz. Captain Katz.
0: The 3C rule. Yeah. All right. Thank you, Ryan.
1: Thank
0: you for your business. And signing off right now for you take it over, Rita.
3: Well,
0: and we have a few more people that want to talk in the next half hour.
3: I can't wait to hear them. Ryan sounds like he's on top of it all. Wow, that sounds like a great, great event. Thank you so much, John. Really awesome. And everybody, we're going to take a break. We're going to have Victoria Coates right after the break. A lot of stuff with Iran.
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3: And we are back here. This is Rita Cosby in studio. We have Judge Richard Weinberg and also Michael Cohen. And we have John out there at the North Shore of Long Island at the United Metro Energy big event with Red Apple. John, joining us now, we have Victoria Coates, of course, former Deputy National Security Advisor under President Trump. And Victoria, so much going on with Iran. President Trump, the latest word he said, we're going to hit them hard because in the last few hours they went after, you know, U.S. bases in Jordan.
9: Well, good to be with you, Rita. Yes. I mean, we had the situation over the last couple of days where we took out some launchers on Karg Island. Excuse me.

0: where they were preparing to try to send up some projectiles with mines to do damage to the Strait of Hormuz, because we figured out they actually have been using decoys in the strait. Some of these things are just garbage bags with air in them that look like mines when you're from above, but they just, they're not, they don't have anything. But we took those out. They retaliated by firing on our bases in Jordan and UAE, and the president said he's going to, you know, take retaliatory action of some sort in coming days.
1: So what do you think he's going to do? Because he put out an AI video. Did you see this? It was an AI video essentially of attacking Karg Island. So is that a head fake or what is it?
0: Yeah, well, I mean, it's certainly it's a reminder to the Iranian regime that we can strike them at his discretion. I mean, there's nothing they can do about it. We can hit anything we want in Iran, and they don't have any viable air defense at this point. But the real thing that's happening, Rita, is this actual strangling of the economy. And it's happening in real time as we're watching. We're watching the real trade against the dollar, 1.8 million. Now it's 2.4 million reals to the dollar. That's all you can get. That's what you have to have to get a dollar. There people are running around with big bundles of banknotes because you can't pay for anything. The credit system is breaking down. We're starting to get reports of police and other security services not being paid, complaining, unable to get food. So I think we're watching that just the real, the country of Iran almost grinding to a halt, if you will. And that's where I think the president just should stay the course, keep the pressure on. Nobody wants the people of Iran to suffer, but we've got to get through this, get to that point where the regime has to make the deal he wants or cease to exist.
1: Michael Cohen.
2: I obviously, as I had said before, and I'm going to say it again, I clearly know Donald Trump and his personality better than any human being should know another person. And I can tell you, as much as he wants to be sympathetic to the Iranian people, as much as he wants to be compassionate to the Iranian people, he's more concerned about the American people. He's more concerned about the danger of a nuclear Iran than anything. And yes, you're 100% correct. He knows that he can strike at any given time and that he could unleash damage and fire and fury on that country like they have never thought of before, that they've never experienced before. And they have experienced a lot.
0: Well, Michael, I actually don't think those two things are mutually incompatible, because what is best for the American people, you know, if everyone says America first means the world is, you know, on the outs. No, it's not. What's best for the American people is best for the people of the world. Look what's happening in Venezuela. The best thing for them is the intervention of the United States, the American people doing well in Venezuela, because guess who else does well? The Venezuelan people. Same thing is happening right now in Iraq, where we just had the prime minister here last month signing billions and billions of dollars of deals with Chevron and Exxon. So much better for the Iraqi people than the deals they had with Sinopetro, the Chinese company, or Rosneft, or Lukoil, the Russian company. I think this is ultimately going to be a win-win for the American people and the Iranian people. But you're absolutely correct. The commander-in-chief's priority are his own people.
1: Well, Victoria, thank you so much. We love having you on. And, boy, there's a lot to talk about. I'm sure we're going to be talking with you later on this week. You're terrific.
0: Always a pleasure. Take care.
1: Thank you so much. And you guys, let's go to the hot headlines of the day.
3: It's the top news of the day. Here's Rita Cosby.
1: And here are some of the other big stories, guys. President Trump is announcing new drug pricing deals with nearly a dozen drug makers. While joined by some of the pharmaceutical CEOs at the White House, Trump said this is a continuation of his favored nation policy for drug prices. And also, the Republican National Committee says it's going to be holding its first midterm convention on September 9th and 10th in Dallas. The two-day event in Dallas aims to energize and encourage Republicans to get out the vote in November. And coming up, everybody, we're going to be talking to Todd Lyons, former acting ICE director. There's a lot to talk about there. General Tykert, Joe Concha. And I can't wait to get some more updates from John there and Long Island at the United Metro Energy event. Lots of stuff coming up here on Katz and Cosby.
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5: Northbound FDR Drive at East 181st Street, there's a stalled vehicle in the right lane. In New Jersey, west on Route 22 at Bloy Street, an overturned tractor trailer is also blocking the right lane. At your Hudson River crossings, outbound George Washington Bridge, 20-minute backup. The outbound Lincoln is about 15, the Holland 15 to 20. And there are delays on NJ Transit's North Jersey coastline up to 45 minutes in both directions because of an earlier fire department activity near Monmouth Park Station. 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That's 77 WABC Traffic and Transit. I'm Lisa Ritchie.
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1: And we are back here on Katz and Cosby. And actually, John, I see that you have a guest here with you. You've got somebody there from Suffolk. If you want to take it away real quick, John, because okay, you're right there in the middle of it all. I see it.
8: Calling out here all the way. Suffolk County, we have, and he's the Suffolk Paving Company.
1: Hey, John, do me a favor. Repeat it again because you broke up. Who do you have with you?
8: Lou Vecchia, and he's the Suffolk Paving Company. And Lou, tell us a little bit about your company.
9: Basically, we mill and pave roadways throughout Suffolk County, Nassau County, some state work as well. We've been pretty busy this year. The diesel prices have been a little high, but we're getting through it.
8: And are the roads better in Suffolk County than they used to be?
9: They could be better, but they are well.
8: State, who's funding you most of the county or the state?
9: We get federal funding, state funding, and some taxpayers' money.
8: And everybody's cooperating and
9: yes.
8: Business is good?
9: Yes, business
8: and
9: is good.
8: And overall, what would you say about the economy? You feel good about the economy?
9: Well, the economy's strong. I feel the economy is very strong.
8: Good. And, you know, and Lou is a customer of United Metro Energy, and we supply them a product. And you're happy with the company?
9: 25 years doing business with you guys. You're great.
8: Oh, thank you so much for your business. Anything else you want to say to a million people listening?
9: No, thank you. Just everybody be well and drive safe.
8: God bless you. Thank you so much. Thank you, Rita.
1: Thank you. Wow. Keep on trucking there, Lou. You got a lot of good stuff going on. That is really awesome. Thank you so much, John, very much. And, John, when we come back, we're also going to have, I know, another update later on. I can't wait to hear what's going on. It sounds like you got a big crowd out there on the North Shore of Long Island. United Metro Energy and Red Apple, a great combination there. And now we have Todd Lyons with us, a former acting ICE director. And, Todd, thank you so much for joining us. It's awesome to have you here. First of all, 50,000 people arrested under President Trump, and the last month, it's the biggest of his term in terms of arrests for deportations. How significant is this, Director Lyons?
10: Hey, Rita, thanks for having me. Yeah, it's huge. I mean, that's just great. That just shows that President Trump is keeping his promise and his mandate to the American people that he's going to make America safe again. And one of the ways he's doing that is by taking out these criminal legal aliens that are in our neighborhoods, right? Anything from those who have just crossed the border illegally, which is a crime, to gang members, to known and suspected terrorists, to child sex offenders, to murderers. You know, the men and women of ICE are out there day in, day out. They're not being distracted or stopped by a lot of this political rhetoric and a lot of these protests that we saw, over the last year. They're keeping their foot on the gas, and they're going after these public safety threats. It's a great thing.
1: You know, Director Lyons, did you hear about in Chicago, Mayor Brandon Johnson came out and said that if you want to do business with New York City, and we've got two smart attorneys here with us
11: Chicago,
1: in the studio.
11: Chicago.
1: Yep, of Chicago. And in the city, he came out and said that if you want to do business with the city of Chicago, you got to tell us who's your leadership. So it has to align with our values. And he also put in there, you also have to tell us, do you have any contracts with law enforcement? And a lot of people are taking this as like clearly an anti-ICE. Like if you've done business with ICE, is he essentially saying you can't do business with the city of Chicago? I mean, that is shocking, Director.
10: It is. It is. It's very shocking. And that's just, you know what? That has a chilling effect for those private businesses that want to do work with the men and women of ICE or want to do work with federal law enforcement. The similar thing just happened in Massachusetts with the Boston man, Michelle Wu. The Boston field office tried leasing out some private parking spaces. And while she can't stop private businesses, she's actually going around and getting Freedom of Information Act to see what private businesses and business owners are actually leasing spaces and sending threatening letters to these private industries, requesting that they don't lease to, ICE. So again, these elected officials that are trying to put pressure on private citizens, private companies to not work with ICE. In the end, Reed, it's not going to work because, they know that the men and women of ICE and all of the Department of Homeland Security are out there doing great work. They're out there keeping America safe, and it's not going to deter them from their mission.
1: Judge Weinberg.
11: It's good to talk to you again, Director. The problem, of course, is these people using their official positions to try to stop private companies from doing business with federal law enforcement are absolutely beyond their skis. They have no right to do this. They're not working within the scope of their responsibilities. They're making an attack on federal law enforcement. It's absolutely reprehensible. And here in New York State, you have the Governor Hochul and the state legislature passed the first sanctuary state law in the whole country, and they intend to go after, using the state attorney general, people who, the sheriffs or the county executives in our state, who cooperate with ICE. What are your thoughts about that piece of legislation?
10: It's horrible, Judge. Anytime that you have any type of legislation or any elected official that wants to go ahead and put law enforcement against law enforcement, it doesn't make anyone safer, right? So to threaten another law enforcement agency or a county entity such as Nassau County, who's a great partner to ICE, with legal action just for sharing information or for turning a bad actor over, that doesn't make anyone safer. All it does is push a radical agenda, and it's just wrong. It's wrong in so many ways. Law enforcement should work together. They should work closely and cooperatively. Safer. Look, we're coming up on 25th anniversary of 9/11. ICE was born out of that, out of that tragedy. But the information sharing that we now have that can prevent, future attacks like that, we should be embracing that type of law enforcement cooperation. Yet the governor wants to go ahead and divide us once again.
1: Yeah, it's unbelievable. Well, you know how much we love our men and women in blue. And Director Lyons, we stand with you strong. And it's so great to have you here.
11: Thanks again.
10: Hey, great talking to you guys. Talk to you soon.
1: You too. Thank you so much. And now let's go to Brigadier General John Tykert. He, of course, was a big part of Space Force. He also was Assistant Deputy Undersecretary of the Air Force. And General Tykert, it's great to have you. First off, what do you think is going to be happening here with Iran? Because President Trump said, get ready. Something big is going to happen.
12: Well, Rita, thanks for having me. And I think we're on a good, sustainable path in this economic asphyxiation strategy that the Secretary of the Treasury announced last week. But it's always the case that the enemy gets a vote. And because of our unblinking eye of intelligence from space, we saw them setting up these mine launchers and we took them out. Of course, Iran responded, but the president is trying to be judicious because he believes the economic strategy is the winner. He's trying not to use up our munitions. And I think we may respond back after the strikes against Jordan last night. But I think if we do so, he's going to be very careful not to overuse munitions because he's letting the economic strategy work.
1: Michael Cohen.
2: You know, it's interesting because this morning I was on with John and Jake Novak first thing in the morning. And right after the breaking news of the Iran's attack upon Jordan, I reached out to a very dear friend of mine who lives in Jordan. And fortunately, nothing got through. So I'm not sure that Trump is going to actually waste any munitions at the time. It seems as though the defense systems in Jordan actually worked. But rest assured, as I had said earlier today, knowing Trump as well as I do, you could bet your bottom dollar that he's not finished with Iran, and he's going to make them pay something severe for their behavior.
1: And John, you got a question.
8: General, you were in charge of Space Force, and so many things are happening with Space Force. I think the president is going to make it a full academy to teach people about Space Force. Tell us that they also talked about putting data centers in outer space. Is that viable?
12: Well, John, first of all, let me talk about Space Force. And, you know, the president launched Space Force 6.5 years ago and Trump won. And he did so because he knew that we needed to have an unblinking focus on the space domain. And the focus of Space Force is space superiority. That means that we have free access to use space and we can deny it to our enemy. And I think the next step in solidifying our dominance in space is this Space Academy that he announced on Friday. But going to data centers, first of all, I want to praise the president because all of these politicians have been jumping on the anti-data center bandwagon. And the president is taking the lead and making the argument to the American people that data centers and AI are our future. And, you know, the ultimate solution to the not in my backyard arguments about some of that crowd is to find a way to do some of this in space. There's some technical challenges to overcome. We've got to figure out power and cooling and crowded orbits and launch costs. But all of those things are technically feasible. And I really like the idea that if we have a strong space force that can defend data centers in space, then we should march towards the technical solutions that can allow some of those things to be deployed in the space domain.
1: Very interesting. And certainly, I'm sure President Trump is on it. What a hot area. I love the Space Force Academy. I think it's so great that he's doing that. General Tykert, so great to have you here. Thank you so much.
12: I love being on. Thank you.
1: Always wonderful. And John, I understand you have a great guest out there, that you have David Galbraith out there at the United Metro Energy big event.
8: Yes, and he's from the Tully Group Company. And David, tell us a little bit about the Tully Group.
13: So, hello, everybody. Thank you for having us on. You know, Tully Group Company is a privately owned firm with four brothers that have been running the company. You know, we are dedicated to infrastructure, creating new ways to put transportation out there, along with several other sectors regarding we're in the dredging business, we're in the environmental business. So the family has been dedicated for many, many years. We just celebrated our 100th anniversary. So we're excited about that. We're looking forward to the next 100 years for sure.
8: Wow! Four brothers. At least you got somebody. You have each other to lean upon.
13: So four brothers.
8: And tell me about the business. How is it a healthy business? Is it a healthy economy right now?
13: So, you know, as we know, the economy is has certainly gone in a better direction. I think that when Trump took over in office, I think we were seeing a little bit more of that money going out towards the infrastructure. You know, that's important to us. I mean, that's our bloodline, you know, repairing the roadways, rebuilding roadways, sewers, waters, all of these
8: things.
13: So
8: the economy is good. Are you short labor? Do you need more people?
13: So labor is an intense problem, as we know, across the country. No matter what we do, we can always use more skilled labor. It just doesn't seem like
8: what I've been saying, we need more immigration. But no, we want immigrants to come in here and want to work 80 hours a week like our grandfathers did. We don't want migrants that want to come in for a free meal.
13: We want to have them learn the trade and come over with their experience and better the country to better the
8: immigration, yes. migration, and they, if they want to take over our country, we don't want them.
13: No, no.
8: I was vice chairman. That was Ellis Island.
13: Right.
8: So I worked with Ellis Island, and we want immigrants. Over 1913.
13: Right.
8: And well, thank you for your business.
13: Yeah, thank you.
8: United Metro Energy. Yeah. Are they, you happy for United?
13: They're a great company. We're very happy to do business with them, and their product and their service has always been.
8: And you know what we stand for? Honesty and integrity.
13: Absolutely.
8: And you know what it is? There's Dominic. Dominic is standing next to us. Dominic used to be with the, what was it called? The
13: Integrity Commission
8: to make sure all the vendors were honest. George Venizelos standing on my right. He was the head of the FBI for 4 years in New York. So guess what? When customers buy from United Metro Energy, they're getting an honest deal.
13: Absolutely. 100%.
8: Thank you. Well,
13: have
8: thank
13: a great
8: you.
13: Day. Thank you. For
8: thank you so much. And thank you, Rita. And Rita, I got to hang up. You know why? We closed up the dining room to do this transmission, and there's 300 people waiting to eat.
1: Wow. You definitely don't want, especially with David. Does he have all the brothers there or just him?
8: But there's 300 people waiting to eat. So you guys carry on and Michael Cohen, I'll see you 6 a.m. in the morning.
2: See you 6 a.m.
1: John, thank you. Stuff there. Enjoy the night. Oh, it sounds like a really great, great evening there. Red Apple Group, United Metro Energy, and also there on the North Shore. Thank you so much, John. We love your reports. Thanks so much. And you guys, we have a little bit of breaking news here, too, also.
3: Breaking news, WABC.
1: President Trump just putting out on Truth Social that he's pleased to report that the Supreme Court has just ruled in favor of the Ballroom Military Complex being built without any further contingency, he says, doubt or threat. So he can move forward. It's been so much back and forth. I'm looking at two smart attorneys here, Michael Cohen and Judge Weinberg, but there's been so much back and forth on this.
11: Pure nonsense.
1: Ridiculous.
11: Case.
1: Ridiculous. Did it say you
11: he
1: can't beautify the White House?
11: He has every right to do that. He's doing the right thing. Other presidents have done the same thing by doing major renovations to the White House. They only went after it because it was Trump.
1: And you know the thing is, too, guys, also, it's been private donations. He says we're raising $400 million, private donations, to have a beautiful ballroom that's safe for not just President Trump, but future presidents, Michael Cohen.
2: Well, remember, first of all, that ballroom is going to be more than $400 million based upon the needs.
1: Well, they're going to need security.
2: Right,
1: a lot of security.
2: It's more than just the security. Underneath, there's bunkers, there's rooms, there's situation rooms. There's a lot that goes in there. But I do like the fact that he was sick and tired of having people sitting outdoors, especially in inclement weather, when you're having, dignitaries coming to the country. Now you're going to have what he will describe, and I'm dying to see it. In about 2 weeks, I'm going to go to D.C. to see it.
1: By the way, that's what I was curious. Like, when is it going to be ready?
2: Yeah, well, I'm going to go see what's there in 2 weeks just to get a bird's eye view. And I will come back, of course,
1: good,
2: and report back to all of our listeners.
1: We can't wait.
2: Me neither, because I'm going to go there and I want to see what they're building. I want to see.
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15: News this hour from Town Hall. I'm Keith Peters in Washington. At least two people have died in flash flooding over the Grand Canyon. Daniel Evans says he was hiking the Grand Canyon and had to be evacuated by helicopter after the flash flooding.
16: The sky just opened up. Rain, hail, just battering the campsite. I was inside my tent, and I could see about 5 to 6 inches of water flowing around my tent. The whole campsite just flooded. There was just nowhere for the water to go. And so that went on for maybe 30 minutes. As soon as it sort of cleared up, the rangers came back by and said, hey, guys, this is bad. People with a lot of experience there from Phantom Ranch and some construction workers and whatnot, everyone was saying it was the worst they had seen.
15: More rain is in the forecast as monsoon season has begun in the desert. Russia's consecutive jet-powered drone attacks on Ukraine have disrupted the daily life of Ukrainians.
17: Russian forces have attacked Kyiv and nearby cities for a fifth straight day, hitting warehouse facilities as Ukraine recovers from jet-powered drone attacks. Ukrainian President Volodymyr Zelensky says Russia's tactic is to wear down Ukraine and its people. The intensified aerial assaults have disrupted daily life with air raid alerts and empty supermarket shelves as food distribution hubs were destroyed. Earlier this year, two major attacks killed almost 50 civilians, and a recent strike killed at least 38 people. Ukraine is working to counter the drones, while Russian forces continue targeting Ukraine's power grid. I'm Rika Ann Garcia.
15: Rescuers are racing to free hundreds of workers believed to be trapped in tunnels at hydropower plants that were buried in mud by catastrophic flooding on the Nepal-China border. On Wall Street, the Dow down by 374 points, the S&P lower by 25. More at townhall.com.
18: How do you say delicious in Spanish? Well, one way is delicioso. The other way is de la colmena. 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
19: Treasury Secretary Scott Bessent is meeting with finance ministers of the world's largest economy, seeking more support for the sanctions against Iran.
20: I would think that they are lashing out kinetically because they are losing economically. And I want to thank the European Union for their very fulsome support for Operation Economic Outcast. They made it known today in the strongest terms that they support it.
19: Oil prices on the way up owing to the renewed hostilities between the U.S. and Iran. That drove stock values down on Wall Street. Japan's Nissan and Honda will jointly develop computer parts and software for vehicles set to enter the market in fiscal of 2029. They'll share standardized parts and electronic control units as well as software. And the new technology is now increasingly the focus of competition in the auto industry. For the Wall Street Business Report, I'm Bob Agnew.
15: News and analysis at townhall.com. In football news, Aaron Donald has returned to the Los Angeles Rams, ending his retirement after 2.5 years. Correspondent Ken Lorman reports.
21: The Rams announced the 35-year-old Donald's decision following weeks of discussion, preparation, and contemplation for the star defensive lineman. Donald became one of the greatest defensive players of his era during his first 10 seasons spent entirely with the Rams in St. Louis and Los Angeles. He won 3 AP NFL Defensive Player of the Year awards while earning 10 Pro Bowl selections, 8 All-Pro selections, and a Super Bowl ring before he retired somewhat abruptly in March 2024. Ken Lorman reporting.
15: A pregame stunt involving two passenger jets flying dramatically low over a sports stadium in South Africa has sparked a major debate over safety risks. More on these stories at townhall.com.

0: 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And by we, I mean me and pharmacist Ben Fuchs, who's joining me on line one. Are you there, sir?
1: I'm here. Can you hear me, sir?
0: I can hear you.
1: I got to listen to KOMY for a little bit. That was exciting.
0: Yeah, we had a little mix-up there, but we got that straightened out, Ben. It's good to have you.
1: I felt like I was in another dimension there.
0: Yeah, well, luckily you're not.
1: They need a little hitch in their giddy-up.
0: Yeah, well, we're working on that, Ben. It's you know, they're starting a new thing over there.
1: Maybe
0: School
1: some coffee
0: radio.
1: Or something. Get them some coffee.
0: Some
1: BTT. Get them some pollen burst. Pollen burst.
0: Hey, you know what, Ben?
1: Give that girl some pollen burst.
0: Speaking of more energy, you know,
1: yes.
0: I love BTT. I love Tangy Tangerine.
1: Yes.
0: All those B vitamins, man. Makes
1: yes.
0: You feel like, rah, makes
1: electrolytes.
0: You feel like you, oh, forget
1: do
0: it.
1: Do that sound again, because that's how I feel sometimes. I feel like that, too.
0: So the new, I don't know if you've tried the individual packets, Ben.
1: The packets are a must-have for distributors.
0: Yes.
1: And so, but must have.
0: Here's a little secret, though, Ben. I have been noticing that the packets that say 2.0 are actually 2.5.
1: Are you serious?
0: I swear, Ben. I've been taking 2.0 for years and years and years and years, but the 2.5 I tried, and I love it, and I noticed for sure, I can tell you, guarantee you, that what's in those packets is 2.5. It's outrageous, Ben.
1: What is the color?
0: The color is, it's a lighter... I'm colorblind, Ben. So it's a lighter orange / pink.
1: Okay, what's the flavor?
0: It's pineapple. It's some kind of tropical burst fusion thing. I don't know what it's called. I think it's called tropical.
1: But you get more energy from it? Why do you like it?
0: Yeah, it's got more B vitamins in it.
1: Gotta love those bees. Do you know about the bees?
0: No.
1: Do you ever wonder about the bees?
0: I know
1: them
0: what
1: all
0: you
1: the time.
0: Me.
1: You hear that term, the bee vitamins, the bee complex.
0: Yeah.
1: Do you ever wonder about what the heck is so great about the bees?
0: Well, I know there's B1 and B2 all the way up to B12,
1: right.
0: Isn't there?
1: What makes them so spectacular, important, and who cares about the B vitamins? What the heck are they anyway?
0: I just know it makes us feel great.
1: It does make you feel great, but what's the deal? They're your energy. I don't mean to put you on the spot. The point is they're your energy vitamins. They do a lot of things, but generally speaking, what you just described is exactly what they do. They're your energy vitamins. You know, that's another cool thing. Do you ever wonder how you get energy? Or what the heck energy is in the body? Isn't that kind of interesting?
0: Yeah, totally.
1: How does that happen? How do we have energy to move our hands and fingers and blink our eyes and, you know, whatever, scratch our butts and all the things we do, we human beings do? How do we have the energy to do that stuff? Where does that come from? These are kind of interesting questions, and I'm not going to get into exactly what it is, except to say, aren't there so many things about the body that are so fascinating and interesting, and we just take it for granted?
0: Oh, yeah, totally, Ben.
1: Right?
0: Yeah.
1: You know, how do you see? How do we see? How does the reality show up? You know, your eyes are black holes, and your eyes only receive the tooth holes in the center. They just receive light. There's no studio there. There's no microphone there. From the most basic fundamental perspective, there's no mic in front of your face there. There's no studio. There's no nothing. It's all being synthesized and created from light that's entering the black holes of your eyes in your brain. Which is really important because you can do anything at that. If you understand that and you're synthesizing it, there's nothing limiting you. You can synthesize whatever the heck you want, and people do. This guy, Oliver Sacks, wrote a book called The Man Who Mistook His Wife for a Hat. Have you ever heard this?
0: No. No, I haven't.
1: He's a neurologist, and he studies all the weird things the brain can do in a pathological sense. You know, there's a literal disease, brain disease, organic brain disease, where you see the world as cartoons.
0: Oh, that would be awesome.
1: Like Roger Rabbit.
0: Yeah.
1: You see everything like a cartoon. This guy Clifford Pickover wrote a book about all the weird things your brain can do in terms of disease states, and Oliver Sacks. Clifford Pickover is even weirder. First name was Clifford.
0: It is.
1: Pickover's his last. You know what I'm talking about?
0: Yeah, I do. Yeah.
1: Yeah, and I think he's from Santa Cruz. He might be from your neck of the woods, I think. Somewhere in Silicon Valley. Anyway, he wrote a book about all those weird kinds of diseases. There are people who have there's a brain disease where you think you died. And you're still alive. You're not dead. But I'm serious.
0: I get that feeling after my comedy routines,
1: I've had
0: Ben.
1: That feeling after a night out drinking Tito's, two shots of Tito's. But, no, this is real. It's a real illness where you think you're dead.
0: Wow.
1: You know, or you, yeah, exactly. I mean, there's these weird things that can happen to your brain. There's these weird things that can happen to the body because it does so many things. Mm. How we see, how we hear. One of the most important things, courses I ever took in my college career that completely changed my life was a course on perception that broke down how we see and how we hear and how we smell, you know, the senses. And there's really nothing out there. We're synthesizing everything. It's just quantum soup. You know what I'm saying? It's just digits. It's just information. It's not. It's all being made up by you.
0: You know, Ben, this is not the show to get started on this, but I've often wondered.
1: No, that
0: you
1: is
0: know,
1: the show. I'll tell you why it is in a second. But go ahead.
0: I've often wondered about artificial intelligence, and as it matures, will we begin to give it rights, and why that is? Because if you take, you know, what is life? It's really just a bunch of calculations. It's a bunch of information.
1: Algorithms. Yeah. Mathematics.
0: It's a very interesting, what do you call that, rabbit hole to go down.
1: It's quite an interesting one. But you said something very interesting, too. You said, what's this got to, you know, this isn't really the show or something along those lines. We used to talk about this all the time, remember, back in the day. Right. I love doing it. And I'll tell you why it is the show, and I'll tell you why I talk about both things.
0: Okay.
1: Because all these mysteries that we're talking about here, they're all run by, at the most fundamental level, by nutrition.
0: Okay.
1: It's the nutrients that do it. So if you have a deficiency in B vitamins, you're going to see the world differently. If you have deficiencies in electrolytes and zinc and all these other things, you know what I'm saying?
0: Yes.
1: It's going to change your reality.
0: Yes.
1: It's going to change how you structured the world and create the world in your head, because it's all neurological and it runs on electrolytes and essential fatty acids. And sugar will mess it up. And food chemicals, processed chemicals, excitotoxins, they'll mess up your view of life. How's that?
0: Oh, I love it, Ben. You know, and this is what I tell people, Ben. We're getting on. Oh, there's so many things I want to say, but
1: got you all excited there. Yeah, you thought I was just rambling incoherently, didn't you?
0: So, number one thing you said first is everybody who's a distributor should be ordering
1: carrying
0: these packets.
1: Those packets.
0: These packets are fantastic,
1: yes,
0: Ben.
1: They are.
0: They are absolutely fantastic. And something that I tell people all the time, because they'll ask me, how will this make me feel? And I tell them, it will change everything.
1: That's exactly right, based on what I just said.
0: Yes. And
1: exactly.
0: I don't know how
1: it'll change
0: it works.
1: Everything.
0: I don't know how it works. I don't know what the B vitamin complex and all this. And you know what? I really don't need to know. All I need to know is that you take this and you tell me how it feels.
1: Listen, I know I've heard you say that, I've heard other people say that. I don't really care what it does.
0: I don't know how it works.
1: Yeah, I don't know how it works. There's some guy, I forgot, who's here in Colorado who says that all the time. I think Tom. You know Tom Chenal?
0: He
1: says that all the time.
0: Right.
1: But I don't think that's true. Mm-hmm. I think human beings, especially people who are hip to nutritional supplementation, a lot of them find it intriguing. They don't necessarily need to know the exact, you know, electron valence of vitamin C and how it interacts with the cellular receptors, but to a certain extent, like what we just talked about, isn't that kind of cool?
0: Yes.
1: It changes your neurology.
0: Yes.
1: It changes how you see the world, how you hear the world, how you listen to your music, how you listen to your wife or husband is going to be changed by whether you have certain electrolytes in your system or not.
0: Ben, there are so many people that could do well becoming a distributor with the Mineral Way. I mean, especially if you do know how all that stuff works, man, you are sitting in tall cotton.
1: 100%.
0: But even if you don't know how it works, you say, I'll never know the electrochemical balance.
1: Even if you don't.
0: But if you do understand.
1: You're sitting, like you just said, you're sitting pretty. If you do and you can explain it, you have tremendous power for good. You can help a lot of people.
0: Yes.
1: And you know what? Let me tell you something.
0: Okay.
1: Longevity is a platform. That's how I see it. Mm-hmm. And that's how everybody who is successful in the business sees it. Mm-hmm. And I would present that's how everybody who's successful in life, or not everybody maybe, but most people who are successful in life, they use life as a platform. Do you know what I'm saying?
0: Oh, yeah.
1: So they're using it, life, their job, their avocation, their career, whatever it is, their hobby, they're using it as a platform, as a way to express something, hopefully for good, hopefully to change the world in a beneficial place. And longevity does that. It gives you a built-in platform if you have something to say. If you want to say something about health, about nutrition, but it doesn't have to be. It could be about personal development. It could be about money. It could be about legal stuff. You know, they have a legal thing going at Longevity. They have legal services. It could be about anything that you are passionate about. And that's how you want to look at all business, in my opinion. It's a way for you to express yourself, hopefully for good. And if you're going to be successful at life, I think that's what it's all about. It's about making an impact. Even if it's to your pet, You know, like your cat, Dave. You don't, you love your cat.
0: Oh, yeah.
1: Yeah, it's just having an impact on something in life. Now, I present having an impact on a human being or having an impact on a group of human beings is even more than a cat. But whatever it is, having nothing wrong with your cat.
0: No, I know.
1: I'm sure you have a very charming cat.
0: I get what you're saying.
1: I would like to meet your cat someday, but I don't mean to diss on your cat. You know, I know it sounds like I am. He does have the brain the size of half an almond.
0: Yeah, thank you, Ben. Thank you. Okay. Well, Ben, are you ready to help some people?
1: Yes, let's do
0: all
1: it.
0: All right, let's do that. 479-1080.
1: Cats are really dumb animals, that's all. They are. They're instinctive, though.
0: All right.
1: They're beautiful.
0: All right.
1: Dumb. Oh, my God. What, do you know the amino acid that you better be giving your cat or your cat will be in big trouble?
0: What?
1: It's called taurine. And a lot of cat foods, older ones, newer ones, do have cat food, taurine in them. But the older ones didn't have taurine, and cats could get very sick without that.
0: Oh.
1: Just FYI.
0: Okay. Thank you, Ben. Thank you very much. So let's get out to the phone lines, Ben, and see. Oh, I spoke with this guy. I spoke with Frank earlier this week,
1: okay. And
0: he called in. So luckily, Frank is calling from Philadelphia, Ben.
1: Is he lucid and clear-headed? Oh, Philly.
0: Yeah.
1: Oh,
0: Frank,
1: like
0: you are in the air. Thank you for the phone call.
1: Frankie.
2: Thanks, Daisy. Farmers is Ben.
1: Hey.
2: Ben. I won't talk for 25 years, but it started 25 years ago. I actually started before that when I was a kid. Constant ear infections, antibiotics all the time. I did not know I was constipated, but I was since till recently. 25 years ago, I started having numbness in my toes, and that's my whole body. They called
1: 25 years ago, you said?
2: That's when I started. My right foot, the great toe, that was it. Then it spread across all the toes and then to the ankle. And then left foot, the same thing, great toe, all the toes in the ankle. It was just both feet. I saw a doctor. I saw a neurologist. And it was all negative. Then it progressed up my body. Now it's my whole body. I even have spasms.
1: You need help with that? You can cut to the chase. I've heard this before. I know exactly what you got. So is there something else, though, aside from the numbness?
2: Yes.
1: Yeah.
2: It affects my vision. Right now, all I can see is light. That's pretty much about it.
1: Okay.
2: I also have, they say it's a genetic mutation.
1: Okay, no. Hang on a second, okay? First of all, I don't mean to be rude, and I want everybody who's listening who's thinking, this guy's rude, he's interrupting this. Now, these things that Frank's talking about are same S-H-I-T. Can I say that word? Different day.
2: Sure,
1: you know what I'm saying? It's the same. It's the same. What you're describing is MBFA. And MBFA, as you know, Dave, is my body is falling apart disease. And MBFA specifically can affect the nerves. When it affects the nervous system, the neurology, central nervous system, it's going to, and the periphery, it's going to affect your toes, your fingers, your eyes, your head. It's going to affect all the neurology. But what is the issue with the neurology that's being affected? It's the same word, which is obviously a descriptor for a phenomena. It's the same phenomena, but the same word that we hear every single time you have a condition where the body is just falling apart, MBFA. Okay? Am I so far so good? Because I'm going to tell you exactly what's happening. Exactly. And if you do what I say, you will be, to the extent that you do it, you can be a new man in a week, 2 weeks, very short period of time. Okay, now, and it's tragic that you haven't been, nobody's helped you, but I'm going to tell you how this works. MBFA disease, my body's falling apart disease, the neurology is very susceptible to MBFA, because the neurology is constantly in activity. It's constantly moving. It's constantly generating electrical charges. There's a lot of stuff happening in the neurology. Make sense you got so far?
2: Okay. Yes, sir.
1: Okay, now I want you to listen. Now, the word I'm going to tell you about, or we're going to discuss, is inflammation. Okay? MBFA is always marked by inflammation. In fact, inflammation is the mechanism of MBFA.
2: I have that, Ben.
1: Hang on. Let me finish, okay, because I'm going to help you. You're going to be a new man if you listen up here. Okay? And the fact that you haven't been helped is not only troubling, but it's also good news in a way, because it means with just a couple of moves, I love leverage, where a couple of moves give you a lot of response. You're going to get lots of leverage here. I'll tell you why. Inflammation. Inflammation specifically affects the neurology. It can affect anything, of course, but it's specific for the neurology because the neurology is very susceptible. It's working hard. Okay? Now, when you have toxicity in the body in combination with a lack of nutrition, that's when you have inflammation. Toxicity meaning the enemy gets in, and lack of nutrition means the good stuff's not getting in. The bad stuff is getting in. The good stuff's not getting in. You also told me that you've had ear infections your whole life, or at least you said for very early on. That is a key point. What is ear infections? Ear infections is a sign of an immune system that is under duress. Immune system's your protective, your defense system. You have had defensive, offensive defensive problem your whole life, or at least since you were a little kid. Of course it's going to tumble out of control. So where does the toxicity enter in from? The digestive system. You said you had digestive problems as well. You diagnosed yourself. You didn't even have to, hang on, let me finish real quick. So here's what you want to do. Number one, food diary. Eliminate problem foods. Number two, all the digestive support supplements, and I'm going to let you have your say here, so I don't want to tell you all of them, but there's the ultimate enzymes, the nightly essence, the daily digest, the I-26, all of them, and food diary and elimination diet. That alone is going to make a huge difference. You sound like you're in your 40s or 50s, I'm guessing. How old are you, Frank?
2: I'm an old 60.
1: Oh, you're an old man. Okay, you're not that old. You got a long time.
2: I'm 5 years younger than you.
1: 5 years younger than me, right? So here's the deal. The second step is, you, at this point, your blood sugar's got to be whacked out. It always happens that way. And you're in Philadelphia, you're probably eating cheesesteaks anyway, right? So you got to deal with all that stuff. And Wise potato chips. I grew up in Trenton. I know all about Philly. So, right, Wise potato chips and tasty cakes and all that. You know, Phillies, they like to eat, but not necessarily good stuff. So, and pizza and all that. So you got to deal with that issue. And then there's the nutrients that you have to take. So you're going to be taking the digestive support stuff, and then there's the nutrients. And the good thing about the nerves is they respond quickly. Anything that moves fast, like the skin, the nerves, the digestive system, they will respond quickly. This is so you can change your life in a very short order. You're going to want to do electrolytes, and you're going to want to do B vitamins like we talked about earlier, and that's Beyond Tangy Tangerine. You're going to want to be doing your fats, your essential fatty acids, particularly omega-3s, extremely, extremely important for the nervous system and the nerves, and that's your ultimate EFAs. Round it out with your with the OsteoFX. And then I would throw in Fucoid Z. Fucoid Z is almost like a panacea, but it's specifically anti-inflammatory. There's a lot of other things you could do, but if you do it just that, work on the blood sugar, use a digestive support food diary, eliminate problem foods, and get on the Healthy Start Pack, although I would probably say the healthy the blood sugar pack. I would do that because then you'll get some blood sugar support, and then throw in the Fucoid Z. You can be a new man in 2 weeks after you start this program. And I hope you'll call us back. If you do it. You're going to do it?
2: Ben, I'm not sure what I'm supposed to be taking. I can't write things down. I remember I can't.
1: Okay, fair enough. Dave, can you get a hold of Frank?
2: I can't see right now.
0: Yes, I will.
1: You help Frank out. You help Frank. We're going to make you a new man. And you're going to call us back. Okay?
2: Hey, Ben.
1: Hey.
2: Just to let you know, you hit everything right on the head because digestion problems, it's been getting worse right now. No matter what I eat, Ben, hold on. No matter what I eat, not something. I mean, if I'm lucky, I just hold on. If I'm lucky, I feel full on a small amount of food.
1: You're a mess.
2: I swell like crazy, and it stays swollen in my stomach till next day.
1: Frank, you're a mess. You got MBFA. You're a mess, but you can be fixed and quickly.
2: Thank you.
1: Yes. Do you hear what I just said? You're a mess. Let's call a spade a spade. MBFA, serious MBFA. And nobody's helped you. And it's heartbreaking and tragic, by the way. And then the good news is you could be a new man in less than 2 weeks or 2 weeks or so. You gotta do everything I said, though, and then call us back. Okay?
2: And Dave's going to
1: And Dave will take care of you. And
0: I'll
1: Dave, send Frank
0: tomorrow.
1: The Beyond Tangy Tangerine on me. I'm going to pay for it. Okay?
0: All right.
2: Hey, Farmers, so, Ben, one more thing, please.
1: Yes.
2: Thank you so much. And I signed your show through Dave's. I was asking Alexa a million questions for the last X amount of years. I've done Dave's program by accident last week. Just asked Alexa a million questions. I love it. I've listened to it so far over the weekend. You're a great guy, Ben.
1: Thank you.
2: I've been here in George Murray for years. And Dave's a great guy, too. I really appreciate it. Thanks, Ben.
1: All right, we're going to take care of you.
0: Thank you, Frank.
1: But you're going to call us back.
0: I hung up on him. I'm going to call him tomorrow, and I'm going to get his address and send him out
1: and
0: some tea.
1: Do you hear the way he talks? Everybody talks like that in Philadelphia.
0: Oh, Frank's a great guy, dude. I had a lot of fun talking with him last week and told him to call in. And
1: he called out of the blue.
0: Yeah. Well, you know what, Ben? It's this whole Mineral Way podcast. This thing is really starting to catch on.
1: Is it rocking?
0: I'm going to try to see. Last month, we ended up with 1,000 downloads, which is not bad, Ben. I'm going to see what the
1: latest. I think this might be the kind of thing that catches on.
0: I think so. I think that's what's going on. Yeah, themineralway.com. Be sure to tell your friends. I'm going to put you down, Ben, so you can go ahead and hack your guts up. Themineralway.com. We are on YouTube, your favorite podcast platform. That would be Spotify, iHeartRadio, iTunes. We are on all of those platforms. you can find us if you're really looking.
1: You know, MZ should show, should like, all his radio friends should be listening to this. Michael Harris, you know that guy?
0: Michael Harrison, yes.
1: Michael Harrison. And then, wasn't there like a big guy in San Francisco? I mean, literally a big guy, very large.
0: Rich Lieberman?
1: Rich. Is he around?
0: He's still around, yeah.
1: You should listen to Mineral White. He would like that.
0: Oh, I'm sure he would, Ben. So just today we got 17 downloads, Ben.
1: Mineral Way. No. Which episode or all of them?
0: It doesn't say.
1: Yeah.
0: But 17 is nothing to sniff at.
1: That's nothing to sneeze at.
0: 1,200 for last month. 1,200 downloads.
1: Now, I wanted to get back to something you said earlier, if that's okay, Dave.
0: Sure.
1: The 2.0 and the 2.5.
0: Yeah.
1: I get this question all the time about the difference between the 2.0 and the 2.5. Uh-huh. Have you gotten that?
0: Oh, yeah, all the time.
1: So what do you tell people?
0: I just make it up, Ben. No, it's more B vitamins, and I think it's got more beetroot powder as well.
1: It's the main difference is this methylfolate deal. You're familiar, the whole methylation thing?
0: No, I don't know anything about it, Ben. Tell me.
1: So methylation is a very important process in the body, and it requires a piece, chemical piece called a methyl. And quick digression, chemistry is just tinker toys. That's all chemistry is. It's just tinker toys.
0: All right.
1: And you know what I mean when I say tinker toys,
0: yes,
1: right?
0: Yes.
1: Or Legos, you could say. Either way, it's just things getting stuck onto each other and forming shapes. So methyl is a shape. It's like a dowel if you're doing tinker toys. It's like a dowel. You know what I'm talking about? It's like just a shape.
0: Yeah.
1: And when you stick a methyl things on molecules, things happen. They become activated, they become deactivated, the genetics turn on, all kinds of stuff happens. So methylating, or methylation as they call it, is a very important biochemical process. As we get under stress and as life kicks in, MBFA kicks in. Did you like, by the way, how I explained that MBFA for our friend Frank?
0: I did like it, yeah. Pretty
1: right?
0: Slick, Ben.
1: Very slick, right? Thank you. So MBFA kicks in. We don't methylate as well, right? As we age, as insulin and blood sugar and digestion, our methylation stops. And people think it's a genetic defect. It's not a genetic defect. Get that out of your head, people. It's just the body responding to toxicity and duress and lousy living. And so the MTFR, people, have you heard of this thing, MTFR?
0: No.
1: You haven't heard of this? Okay, because it's kind of big in the alternative health thing. I'm sure a lot of our listeners are out there think that they're MTHFR, I've heard about it, et cetera. So MTHFR is an enzyme. Under conditions of old age, duress, blood, all the stuff that that a human body goes through in our country, MTHFR isn't made as much genetically. There's a genetic switch. And people can't methylate. They can't detoxify estrogen. They can't activate neurotransmitters. The methyl thing doesn't work. So if you take in food, certain substances that the body needs to methylize, you may run deficient in methyl. The BTT 2.5 has methyl in it, and it's a little more complicated than that, but I'm being very simple.
0: Okay.
1: It has methyls in it, okay? That's one of the advantages. The 2.0 was a methyl vacuum. It sucked out methyls from your body. The 2.5 puts methyls in.
0: Oh.
1: Make sense?
0: Wow, Ben, I didn't know that.
1: Yes, it's a little more complicated than that, but that's generally speaking, like you say, you don't need to know. We don't need to know how the sausage made. If anybody wants to know, I'm happy to share with them because it's really cool. There's also, like you say, the beetroot powder.
0: Mm-hmm.
1: In the 2.5, which is very interesting stuff. And there's also MSM in the 2.5. I'm wondering if there's MSM in the 2.0. There's MSM in the 2.5. And MSM is a rock star supplement. And everybody's heard of MSM, right?
0: Yeah.
1: Even people who don't know nutrition have heard of MSM. It is a superstar and very important because sulfur, and by the way, MSM also has methyl. It's a methyl methyl group. That's the M part is methyl. So you get methyls there too. But really what it is, it's sulfur in a very absorbable, utilizable form. And sulfur, it's hard to express how important sulfur is, and sulfur deficiency is common. So MSM, you can't make, most importantly, you can't make joint tissue and connective tissue, the cartilage between your joints without sulfur. Without this special kind of sulfur. And I don't want to get too off on digression because I want to get some more stuff. But
0: yeah,
1: MSM is also super cool. Then, of course, is the wonderful taste. You got to love the taste of that 2.5, that tropical tangerine taste.
0: That's
1: some
0: right,
1: people,
0: Ben.
1: I got kind of sick of the peach, to be perfectly honest, in the 2.0. And then what else is there? Let me think here. Those are the ones that stand out. I'm probably missing something.
0: That's good enough, Ben. If people want to find out more, they can always, you know, check us out online or go to themineralway.com.
1: Or call us on, KSU.
0: That's a good solution. Okay, all right, Ben, let's get to some more phone calls
1: Keep them coming.
0: Let's see what Joe has to say. He's calling from Santa Cruz. You're in the air, Joe.
1: What's up, Joe?
3: I got a couple different things. Real quick. I mentioned before creatine, that they seem to think the creatine improves brain function, and you mentioned you've taken that for years. You mentioned the brand is now NOW.
1: Correct.
3: Unfortunately, I read some comments, I don't know how old they are, that it's not made in the U.S. anymore, it's made in China.
1: They're all made in China. Okay. Everything's China, or India.
3: Okay.
1: Third world countries. Do you know why that is, by the way? Do you ever wonder why all that stuff is made in China and India? You want to know? It's very interesting. Vitamins and nutrients in general are very hard to make. Plants can make them, no problem. And this is one of the amazing things. Anybody who studies botany, you know, it's hard to express how amazing this is. The plants can make these things. Because for humans to make them, you have to have huge factories. And you have to have huge, huge pressures, like, to compress things. Like, you know, I don't even know how they measure pressure, but, you know, atmospheric levels. Anybody out there can tell me how they measure pressure. It's like atmospheric units, and they're intense pressure, intense heat, and intense toxicity. There's no OSHA in India. There's no OSHA in China, right? And there's no...

0: generic thing. Yeah, go ahead.
1: Yeah, I'm going to give it a try.
0: Give it a try.
1: I usually like drinking juices, but they got a lot of sugar in it. But there's a carrot, turmeric.
0: Yeah.
1: Yeah, it's a juice blend at Trader Joe's, and it only has like 4 grams of sugar in it. So I'm going to put tangerine in there, which I already do, and I'm going to try the creatine.
0: Yeah, now, let me know how that works. I'd like to know how it works. Personally, I just do the next stuff.
1: Yeah, okay. The creatine, does it have potassium in it?
0: No.
1: Okay.
0: Creatine is a molecule. It's an amino, like an amino acid kind of thing. I don't think it's exactly.
1: The other question I have is, I have a little twinges against arthritis in the base of my thumbs every once in a while. Will collagen help that?
0: Not directly, but indirectly it will. There's more important things, but it won't hurt you.
1: Okay, what would be a better supplement?
0: Yeah, there's a lot of things that I would do. You said arthritis? Go ahead.
1: It seems like it's arthritis.
0: Is it like the thing where it hurts, or you can't open and close? Or is it hurts at all?
1: Every once in a while, when I manipulate my thumbs, every once in a while, I get this twinge of pain, so I'm assuming it's freaking
0: I don't know if that's necessarily arthritis, but it could be. It could be. Oh, it's all inflammation. Any way you look at it, like I was talking to Frank, it's all inflammation. So when you have inflammatory issues, it's two directions. Either you're getting toxicity in the system, or you're not getting nutrients, and they both have to be addressed.
1: Okay.
0: So toxicity in the system, I'm not going to go through the drill again because you know what it is, I'm sure. And then
1: it's all diet.
0: Yeah, all that stuff, sugar especially. And then repairing it is also important, and that's where collagen peptides, whey protein. Do not underestimate the power of whey protein, people. TMR shake. Have you had the TMR shake, David?
2: Yes, I have.
0: Dude, this thing's amazing, okay? TMR shake. Remember those letters. TMR, it's got whey protein, total meal replacement.
1: Does whey protein come in powder form that I can mix in the...
0: Yes, that's how it comes. Yeah, whey protein. And then also essential fatty acids, as I said earlier. And then also anything that helps you build connective tissue. Bone broth, for one. You like chicken soup? Keep it going. Keep the chicken soup going. Anybody over the age of 50 should keep the chicken soup going.
1: What was the name of the whey protein again that you said?
0: I didn't say name. It's just generic whey protein. I mean, there's a lot of different types. I don't get it. TMR.
1: Powdered whey protein.
0: TMR. Total meal replacement. Yeah. That's whey protein, but other things too. And let me tell you, Dave, have you done this, Dave? You take your TMR, you take cocoa almond milk, chocolate almond milk, no sweetener or anything, and you throw in a banana. And then a scoop of the TMR. You're not going to believe what that tastes like.
2: Wow.
0: And then if you want to get creative, put like a pinch of grape juice in there or frozen berries. It's unreal. And if you really want to bump up the nutrition, crack an egg in there.
2: Wow.
0: It's unbelievable. It's like a chocolate shake.
2: Thank you for the call, Joe.
0: And the guy who makes it's a friend of mine, and I keep trying to get him. I was like, Stan, how come it's so creamy? How do you get it that creamy? What are you doing? And he was like, he's like hems and haws. He won't tell me. But if anybody knows Stan, he looks like Yosemite Sam. And he's from Oklahoma. And he's a bull rider. Just like Yosemite Sam.
2: Wow.
0: But he makes supplements. And he makes this TMR stuff. And I'm like, Stanley, tell me how you're doing this. It's so creamy. He's like, he like hems and haws in this kind of Yosemite Sam way. And I can never get a straight answer.
2: I can't tell you, you varmint.
0: It's kind of like that. But, man, is that stuff delicious. Holy moly.
2: 831-479-1080. Let's head out to Campbell and see what Craig has to say. Where are you, Craig? There you are. You're in the air.
3: Yeah, thanks for taking the call. Dan, before I have a question about garlic, which I think has sulfur in it, did you used to live in Santa Cruz?
0: I didn't live there, but I hung out there.
3: Uh-huh. Yeah, I looked you up the other day to see what you looked like. You're spitting image, man. I was amazing.
0: Spitting image of myself?
3: Yeah, I mean, it was...
0: Pictures are like that sometimes.
3: Your picture... I've listened to you for years. I figured I must have looked you up.
0: Have I met you before? Have we met like one of my events? I used to do events out there. Remember Dave? Dave had me do some events. Do you remember Dave?
2: Yeah, for sure.
3: Yeah, I never met you.
0: Okay.
3: No.
0: All right. My loss. Yeah. Totally my loss.
3: Yeah, by the way, when you go on the coast to coast, you talk like that, you know, like you did in the beginning. That's what seems like right up George Norrie's.
0: Right up his alley?
3: Yeah, right up the
0: You know, that's the, you mean the stuff about the crazy stuff about

0: perception and quantum and all that stuff?
1: Yeah, well, that's good. I mean, you're not afraid to say because God created us, are you?
0: I'm not afraid to say God created us.
1: Because that's
0: well, yeah. But here's the thing, and I don't. That's a way big digression, FYI. In pharmacy school, when they, you know, we talk about biology in pharmacy school. When we got to like a place where it was just too miraculous to even comprehend how electron transport works or how the respiratory system works or any of that other stuff, they would say OGK, and they put on the board OGK. You know what that stood for? Only God knows. And so, yes, the more scientific you are, the more you believe in a divine force. God has become a caricature, unfortunately, though. God has become, because the idea of, like, some paternal figure in the sky, that's, like, kind of cartoonish, and that's not really, I don't see God like that. But, yes, there is obviously something guiding and directing, and that also you can tap into personally, I believe. But that's a whole other story for another show. So I hope I answered your question, even if I was
1: okay. No, about the garlic.
0: Yes.
1: No. Okay. You always read or hear. You crush it. And you wait 10 minutes before you eat it. And I don't know if you ever get questions that you've never heard before, but maybe you never heard this one. But why wouldn't it? They say that the good chemicals come out to.
0: Let me tell you why. I'll tell you exactly why.
1: Let me ask you. But why doesn't that? Why can't you eat it? Why doesn't it happen inside your body, your digestion?
0: Let me tell you. I'll tell you why. I'll tell you exactly why.
1: You have ESP. You know what I'm saying?
0: I know. I think I know what you're saying. Why is it that only happens outside your body? Why do you need to crush it ahead of time? Is that what you're saying?
1: Yeah.
0: Yeah, okay, exactly. Gotcha.
1: You're smart.
0: Gotcha. So here's the deal. When you crush certain plants, that tells the plant it's being eaten by a tiger. Or not a tiger, by an insect, or by a squirrel, or whatever that eats garlic. Okay?
1: Wow,
0: nature has designed a protective mechanism that will kill the predator, and that's what we call medicine. Medicine to us is pesticide for the plant. The plant doesn't make medicine for us. The plant makes pesticide for itself, natural chemicals that kill the enemy. It's a jungle out there. Everything is trying to kill everything else, and everything is developing weaponry to prevent themselves from being killed. That weaponry in plants is co-opted by us, and in fact, it's poison. Garlic is poisonous, and broccoli is poisonous, and tomatoes are poisonous. And all the things that we think are so wonderful for us because they contain these incredible molecules, these phytonutrients, these adaptogens, as they call them, work because they're poisonous. But a little poison stimulates our liver to make anti-poison. And so that's why they're so powerful. The reason you have to do it ahead of time is because you want enough time for the poison to be created. And it takes a certain amount of time for that to happen. A few minutes. I don't know if it's 10 minutes, but it's a couple minutes for that poison to be created. And when you ingest the garlic, you want to ingest the poison. That's not necessarily going to happen if you eat it because your body will, your stomach juices will neutralize all that. But once the poison is made, the phytonutrient, the adaptogen, allicin in the case, there's probably other ones too, but that's the famous one, in garlic, you're getting the medicinal value of it. You follow what I'm saying? In the digestive system, that might not happen.
1: Oh, okay. Yeah, and also real quick, I'll give next person a chance, but I hope and pray that Frank guy, I think he said he was blind. He could only see
0: light.
1: I think he did.
0: And I think I've talked to him on Coast to Coast before. Very nice guy. Very nice guy.
1: Yeah.
0: And a good guy. And you're very, Joe, that's exactly right. You want to pray for these people. You know, there's a lot of people who are suffering out there, possibly people listening to this program. They're suffering. If you have your eyes, if you have your ears, if you can hear. My mom is 92. She's losing her eyes. She's losing her hearing. It's horrible. It's horrible. Yeah. It's heartbreaking. And so that's one of the things about nutritional supplementation and why I do this is because you can stave a lot of that off. You know, we're all going to age chronologically, but you want to do it gracefully. You don't want to fall apart, you know. And that poor guy, Frank, the doctors aren't helping him. He got more help in 10 minutes on a phone call, you know, on a talk show, The Mineral Way. We are great, though, Dave, have to admit. Than he got from years from working with the medical model.
1: Yeah. One quick thing I want to ask about your product, the Tangy Tang. So that's not made in China or India. That's made in the States, is it? I hope.
0: The product is made in the States. Absolutely.
1: Okay. So we're not getting it. Okay. That's good. Okay. Well, thanks a lot, then.
0: Thank you.
2: 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And you can always go to themineralway.com and interact there. Let's see what Rory has to say. Where are you, Rory? There you go.
0: What's up, Rory?
3: Man, thanks for taking my call. Hey, first thing is kilopascals or PSI?
0: Oh, that's the pressure thing, right?
3: Yeah.
0: Yeah, I figured, also, I figured somebody out there would know the answer to that. That's like, isn't it measured by like the amount of pressure in the atmosphere or something? Like one unit is one atmospheric unit or something?
3: Correct.
0: Yeah.
3: But the metric is kilopascals.
0: Okay, gotcha.
3: The English is PSI. Okay. Pounds per square inch.
0: Oh, that's right. I thought that was pressure per square inch, no?
3: No, pounds.
0: Pounds per square inch.
3: Ben, I'll have you to know my youngest grandson that's in the vicinity, every time he comes to the house, he says, "Papa, can I have some BTT?"
0: Oh, that's awesome.
3: He's actually over there right now stirring up his little ocean.
0: That's awesome, Rory. That's awesome.
3: He just walked into the yard. He's 5 going on 6. It's amazing.
0: Oh, that's so cool.
3: So, the other thing in Spanish.
0: Yeah?
3: And Dave can write this out for you. I'll text it today. In Spanish, they say poquito veneno no mata. Which means a little poison won't kill you. Veneno.
0: Oh.
3: Poquito. Small amount
0: say it
3: of
0: again.
3: Venom. No mata. Poquito.
0: Yeah.
3: Veneno.
0: Veneno.
3: No mata. A little
0: poquito
3: poison.
0: Poquito veneno no masa.
2: No mata.
3: You got it.
0: No mata. Yeah, no mata. Yeah. It won't kill you. No mata.
3: It won't kill you.
0: Yeah.
3: Yeah, a little poison won't kill you.
0: Yeah, but you know what? That's right. It's more than that, though, Rory. A little poison is actually a good thing. It's called hormesis in biochemistry and biology, where a little poison's your friend. It stimulates anti-poison. That's literally called hormesis, H-O-R-M-E-S-I-S. It's a term that refers to a little poison is good for you. And that's how these plant molecules work. And people don't realize it. They're poisons. The resveratrol and coumarins and, you know, these antioxidants that you hear about, ECGC that's in green tea, and all of these molecules that we hear once in a while, you'll hear them in the news, it's great for your brain, it's great for this and that, anti-aging, fights cancer. They work because they're poisonous. And the little poison, no mata, as you said.
3: Yeah.
0: Veneno no mata. Poquito veneno no mata. What?
3: There you go. The resveratrol in the plant.
0: Yeah.
3: Is there because of the pressure of mildew, the disease, powdery mildew.
0: It's also birth control. It's also birth control.
3: Yeah, right. It's crazy. But anyway, okay.
0: This is crazy, right? That's crazy. Isn't that crazy how plants make birth control?
3: Yeah, and I'm in the sunshine in my backyard with my vegetables, catching that energy from the sun that's going to go into the tomatoes. And
0: that's awesome. That's awesome.
3: The whole thing. And you helped
0: solar energy.
3: That up to me. Post my degree in agronomy. But real quick, two things. A testimonial to the poor guy listening in Philly.
0: Yes.
3: Do what Dave tells you to do. Okay.
0: Yeah.
3: 20 years ago, in 2005, I had horrendous sciatica. I was hit and miss on the BTT and the pig pack back in the day. The osteopath I went to gave me exercises. He gave me a couple spaced out cortisone shot to take the edge off. But he says, do these exercises, take those vitamins you told me about. I've been taking them more or less every day since 2005. I have no sciatica.
0: That's awesome.
3: I feel great.
0: That's
3: Dave's
0: awesome.
3: The best supplier. So the next question, Lee.
0: Dave's your supplier?
3: I talked to people. Oh, he's my man. What do you call him? He's the dealer. But
0: All right, cool.
3: I talk to people every day. I talked to a painting contractor today, told him what I take. I sent him to, I want to look at the right website. So I just want to make sure because you know, there's no longer Bright Side Ben. That's gone, which is fine. But I want to make sure here.
0: I miss it. I'm sad about it.
3: Is pharmacistbenjaminfuchs.com, is that the one to go
0: that's
3: to
0: That's another, that's another website that I have. And I have, you know, somebody put together a website that has all my stuff on it, all in one. Place,
3: yeah, English guy.
0: No, he's gone. Another guy.
3: Okay.
0: The English guy left.
3: Well, put it out there.
0: Maybe should I put it on the website, Dave?
2: Sure, that'd be great.
0: Okay, I'm going to put it on the website.
3: Every week I talk to people, locally. I sent them to Dave on Portola. What's the address again, Dave, on Portola?
2: 2300.
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0: 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Just Google my name.
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3: Brightside Ben has been a dead end lately.
0: Has it been a dead end? Okay, go to Critical Health News.
3: Yes,
0: yeah.
3: It has. 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
2: 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Thank you for the call, Rory. I want to move on.
0: Thank
2: you. Try to get some more phone calls in.
0: Let's do it.
2: 479-1080. Joe in San Jose is calling. And... it looks like, well, I'll let him explain it. Joe,
0: can,
2: you are...
0: Dave, before I forget, okay, can we get on, a mineral... How do I get one Mineral Way show that I want to show people? Can I get that, or do I have to get my website?
2: You can go to... you can ask me.
0: Can I download one show?
2: Yeah, you can go to themineralway.com.
0: Okay, I guess I can. I should know that.
2: Yeah.
0: That was stupid of me. That was a bad question.
2: Okay. All right, Ben. All right. Joe in San Jose has a good question for you. Ben, you're in the air,
0: sir.
2: Joe.
0: Yes, sir.
4: Thanks, Dave, and thank you, Mr. Pharmacist. I'm a 51-year-old guy who didn't get into construction until around mechanical, and then construction, and then plumbing until around 35.
0: I didn't understand that. You didn't get into what?
4: I didn't get into a really physical job until I was 35. So I don't have like 20, 30 years of like wearing my body.
0: Got it.
4: I did skateboarding in my 30s with my sons. Up through 40, got into mechanical, then super physical construction, and the plumbing, crawling under houses, repiping, you know, sewer, water, gas, you know, like whole projects. Doing that currently. And a little bit of changing of my diet, right? Like, wow, I need more fiber, right? You know, realize that. And what I lift, like heavy, I try to go with deadlift, you know, squat, bench, you know, all that, you know, dumbbells, you know, Olympic bar. So what should I be doing at this point?
0: Dude, like so many things.
4: I don't feel good. Like, for example, if I like crawling around under houses with a tool tray and going like outworking guys half my age, I feel terrible when I don't go to the gym and stress myself. Or somebody like myself who has to constantly feel like they're under the stress, or I feel like I don't feel good. What should I be doing?
0: There's so many things, Bill. I'm going to give you just a few, okay, right off the bat. More protein, more fats.
4: Okay.
0: More protein, more fats.
4: I'm trying it.
0: Hang on, dude.
4: Yeah, sorry.
0: More protein. But when I say fats, I'm talking about fatty vitamins. I'm talking about essential fatty acids. And I'm talking about a couple minerals that are absorbed kind of in the fatty system of the body. And then I'm talking about helping your body process fats. It's really, really important. Fats give us the longevity stuff. There's two kinds of nutrients. There's two kinds of chemicals, but two kinds of nutrients, watery and fatty. We say hydrophilic, lipophilic, water-soluble, fat-soluble, water and oil. There's lots of different ways you can describe this distinction, but it's a very important distinction in biochemistry and nutritional chemistry, because the water stuff gives you quick energy beyond Tangy Tangerine. And this is kind of a generalization, a broad generalization, because they're all is overlap, but generally speaking, you get quick energy from the water-soluble stuff, and you get long-term building and repair and anti-aging, all the stuff you're talking about with the fats. Unfortunately, as we age, we don't absorb our fats as well, and double unfortunately, more like tragically, not just unfortunately, we have done such a number on dietary fats. We have destroyed dietary fats. We have created a dietary fat system that cannot help but kill us and destroy our bodies. And that's the processed fats that everybody's talking about. So it's a combination of staying off of those and making sure you're on your ultimate EFAs, making sure that you're on your TMR shake or some other one of the whey proteins, Fit Shake. I like TMR. That's probably the best thing for you to do. Making sure you're staying away from sugar and treating yourself like a diabetic, whether or not you've been diagnosed as such. And that means getting
4: that
0: on the sweet.
4: That makes sense. I've noticed that within myself without even talking to you.
0: There you go. Anything you do for your blood sugar, ketogenic, low calorie, stay away from sugar. You guys, sugar, I don't want to be just beating a dead horse because everybody knows how bad sugar is. But sugar is highly destructive. Highly, highly, highly, highly to the part of the, to everything really, but especially to the part of our body whose deterioration causes us the most grief, which is the connective tissue, which is what you're describing. As we age, if there's one system that is compromised the most, it is the connective tissue, which is the system that is not only connects, obviously, but it also electrifies. It is how our body generates electrical charges. It's through the collagen, the connective tissue. Let me say that again. It's so important. The interaction between the connective tissues, the fibers in the connective tissue, the collagen, any others, there's elastin and a few others, and the goo. The goo, the connective tissue is made up of fibers and goo. And the goo and the fibers generate these electrical charges that are the key to everything. As we age, it's those systems that get destroyed the most, and sugar is especially problematic for that. I'm sorry to interrupt. Go ahead.
4: It is for me. Oh, thank you. You know, it's very interesting what you guys started out with, like with the AI thing. Or maybe I'm off a little bit, but yeah, like the connective like circuitry through this reality we're in. With the nutrition and diet.
0: It's all linked, right?
4: Profound. That's so
0: yes.
4: profound, bro.
0: Yes. And you want to hear something? I'm just going to say this because it sounds like you're interested in this. The fundamental place where all this happens is at the quantum level. That's where quantum is. Quantum is where the invisible meets the visible, and in the body, it's where invisible energy meets nutrition. Nutrition is the carrier. It's the physical manifestation of all this quantum phenomena, which at the end of the day is just zeros and ones.
2: Thank you for the call, Joe. 831-479-1080. I think we're only going to have enough time for one more call. Let's see what Paul has to say, calling from Wisconsin. You're in the air, Paul.
5: Yeah, thank you. Just wanted to add a quick comment. I have a friend of mine that does medical research online, and he made a mention to me a couple different times that, let's just talking about sugar, like, Alzheimer's is mm-hmm. nothing more than
0: sure.
5: diabetes of the brain.
0: That's right. That's right. Mm-hmm. It's all the same
5: stuff.
0: Just
5: wanted to throw my two cents in. Have a good night, guys. Thank you.
0: Yeah.
5: Thank you.
0: You know, when we were kids, thank you. When we were kids, the last thing, I guess we've got to go after this. When we were kids, we used to, I never did this, but the other kids, I noticed sometimes, would put sugar in people's gas tanks.
2: Yeah, you never did that, I'm sure.
0: I never did. No, I seriously would never do that. And I actually never knew anybody who did it, but it was just kind of a thing that people would talk about. And the reason is sugar destroys things. It's so energetic. It gums things up. It burns things. Do you know toast? Obviously, we all love toast.
2: Yes.
0: Toast is the classic example of this sugar reaction. The sugars in the bread, when they're heated, they brown. Well, guess what? We are turning to toast. How's that sound?
2: That sounds like a way to end
0: the show. That's exactly what's happening to us. We're toasting, and sugar toasts us. All right? That's pretty cool, right?
2: That's cool, Ben. Ben, thank you
0: Sweeties.
2: For joining us.
0: You don't want to toast. Get on Sweeties and get on a low-sugar diet. That's
2: good
0: all
2: advice.
0: We'll say. Thank
2: good
0: you
2: advice,
0: so
2: Ben. TheMineralWay.com is where you want to go to check out more information. 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
10: News this hour from Town Hall. I'm Keith Peters in Washington. Deadly flash floods in the Grand Canyon have killed two people as the search for the missing continues.
11: Hiker Dan Evans was at Bright Angel Campground in the Grand Canyon Saturday when deadly flash floods from a monsoon hit.
12: And I could see about 5 to 6 inches of water flowing around my tent. The whole campsite just flooded.
11: He and others began the dangerous hike out. Some were able to pack up. Others fled with the clothes on their back.
12: I'm just keeping my eyes upstream, just praying that a wall of water isn't coming towards us.
11: Evans says as they were crossing a bridge, the Colorado River was raging beneath them. Rangers had to evacuate hikers by helicopter. Rescuers are still searching for several missing hikers while confirming two deaths. I'm Julie Walker.
10: George Santos earns a permanent ban from an online prediction market platform.
13: Kalshi has banned George Santos from its platform, concluding the disgraced former congressman likely engaged in insider trading. Spokesperson Elizabeth Diana says this is the company's first ever lifetime ban. They reported Santos to the Justice Department in June, saying he placed a series of bets, then contributed to speculation over whether he would attend President Trump's State of the Union address. Santos did not show up and pocketed over $17,000. He's already agreed to a settlement with the Commodities Futures Trading Commission over the trades and lost an influencer deal with rival platform Polymarket. Responding on social media, Santos called Kalshi an unserious company. I'm Jennifer King.
10: The Supreme Court is allowing the White House to continue construction on President Trump's $400 million White House ballroom project while his administration appeals a judge's order halting that work. On Wall Street, the Dow down by 374 points, the NASDAQ dropped 31, the S&P 500 lower by 25 points. More on these stories at townhall.com.
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10: More evidence that the Emerald City is losing its shine. Correspondent Ron Taylor reports.
14: A Mercatus Institute study highlights Seattle's exodus as residents and businesses flee high costs and economic woes for red states like Idaho. Layoffs at tech giants, soaring house prices, and pro-union policies are accelerating the decline, prompting calls for policy shifts to retain talent and investment. Nearly one in four employers considers leaving due to high expenses, with companies like Starbucks and Zillow cutting Seattle jobs while expanding elsewhere. Ron Taylor reporting.
10: Seven parents in a Philadelphia suburb have sued their school district in federal court for not allowing families to opt out of internet use. The Lower Merion School District adopted a new policy limiting device use in elementary schools, but repealed an opt-out option. News and analysis at townhall.com. President Trump has asked Apple to change the name of Lake Ontario to Lake America on its Maps app. Bob Agnew reports.
15: The request comes just days after Mr. Trump signed an executive order over the body of water now in the spotlight amid his escalating trade war with Canada. The Interior Secretary, Doug Burgum, told Fox that Mr. Trump reached out to Apple directly. Just over the weekend, competitor Google Maps rolled out the new label for its U.S. users. Bob Agnew reporting.
10: A jury in Las Vegas has begun deliberations in the trial of a man accused of orchestrating the 1996 killing of rap icon Tupac Shakur. Dwayne Keffee Davis is charged with first-degree murder in a case that has gripped hip-hop fans for years. Jurors received the case Monday after prosecutors and Davis's defense presented their closing arguments. More on these stories at townhall.com.
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17: Hi, this is Dr. Duncan McCollum, and I have this amazing patient, Gaylene, here, who walked into our office, well, barely walked into our office.
18: Hardly able to walk and bent over. And within three visits, I was standing up straight, walking. I couldn't believe it. That's never happened to me before. It's been a very rough road. But we're getting there, and I'm very grateful.
17: And you had two back surgeries as well, right?
18: Yes, I did. Yep. In 1995, yeah.
17: And so they didn't really solve your problem?
18: No, they didn't.
17: And you came in, we did some stem cell treatments on you and some chiropractic on you, right?
18: Correct.
17: Yeah. So you're happy?
18: I'm happy. Everyone here is just awesome. They're all here to help you. They're all so sweet.
17: You should listen to Gaylene, see if we can help your health.
18: That's right. Anyone that needs help, Please come in.
17: Thank you.
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21: 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And now, on with the show.

0: Welcome to the Abyss of Entertainment. Join us on this delightfully disastrous journey as we dive headfirst into the depths of hilariously terrible content. Strap in for a roller coaster ride of laughter and disbelief. Get ready to embrace the glorious chaos of the worst show you'll never forget. It's Flight 1080 with Billy Army and Dave Michaels.
1: Hey, nice the elf and this is Lynn Iris. Billy, did I meet Lynn Davis? Steady.
2: Smooth. Well, Katie and Elf and Shedra, then Rock, Cat, Burst, ADC, B, Libby, Nikki, Libby.

0: Men er det sånn at vi driver der med den der vi
1: I think I said Fatberg in there.
2: I think we got a hit on our hands.
1: What was
2: Dave?
1: That, dude?
2: That's super cool. We got some back masking going on here on Flight 1080.
1: Do you think anybody's recording this and can play that back and hear what we said about them?
2: Of course.
1: Would be horrible, dude. That's probably some of the worst things we've ever said about this audience. Right there.
2: They deserve it.
1: Yes, they do. And they're back for more, aren't they? They
2: Absolutely.
1: Must enjoy it
2: Welcome
1: for some reason.
2: It's a beautiful Friday out there. Everything is wonderful. And we must welcome our new sponsor to Flight 1080.
1: Yeah, dude, I'm excited.
2: De La Colmena.
1: De La Colmena.
2: Out there in Watsonville. And they have got, the most wonderful burritos. And I've been there before, and it's fantastic, Dave, because I'm a Santa Cruz local, much like yourself.
1: Uh-huh.
2: And the reality is that, okay, when somebody, look, I don't want to talk smack, right, about other establishments at the El Chipotle, but the point is, if you want to go to a real burrito establishment, we live in a county where we have the real deal. And De La Colmena is 100,000% the real deal, and they have fantastic burritos. And to me, the burrito goes on my top five foods absolutely of all time. One of them is the burrito.
1: Oh, yeah.
2: So I welcome
1: It's genius, dude.
2: And they're fantastic.
1: It's genius. And one of the reasons why it's so genius, Billy, is because it is... you can put whatever you want in there, wrap it up. It's better than a sandwich, which will spill all over the place.
2: Yes.
1: You can't eat a sandwich straight up and down. It's kind of got to be horizontal. We did a whole show about horizontal foods.
2: We did.
1: A burrito does not suffer from those limitations of physics.
2: Well, I explained to you
1: it
2: one
1: is
2: time
1: physically
2: how
1: superior.
2: I don't care to eat horizontal foods.
1: Right. Well, does, dude? I mean, think about it.
2: I know. You look like a foolio.
1: Yeah, you look like a ding-dong.
2: Right. I mean, who eats a corn dog horizontally?
1: Nobody.
2: Right. Let's hope not.
1: Jeez, dude.
2: And if they do, you don't want to shop where they shop.
1: Yeah.
2: What kind of topics we have?
1: The burritos at De La Colmena are not only physically superior, but they are also, what's the word for tastefully? Delicious.
2: They're delicious, yeah.
1: They're the best food ever, dude. The burrito was invented by Albert Einstein, I believe.
2: I believe that.
1: Yeah.
2: Was he Mexican?
1: I don't know. 129 Westlake Avenue is where you can find De La Colmena. You can also have it delivered. 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Because, Billy, nobody wants to do dishes and cooking all that stuff in this hot heat. It's hot out there.
2: It's
1: hotter than an otter out there, Billy.
2: That's a great place to pick up dinner, absolutely.
1: Yeah, totally.
2: And you got my mind going, though, on the topic of who invented the burrito, because I would think that some things are just so, who did invent the burrito when you think about it? Because it seems it must have existed going so far back, right? Because it seems so obvious that once you figured out how to make a flat kind of a bread, that you would want to put delicious things in the middle and just roll it right up. Why not, right? It seems like seems like a good idea.
1: I think it's one of those things, Billy, that it's always been in existence. I mean, it's just like such a natural thing. It's always been in existence. So who stumbled upon the discovery of the burrito? I mean, it was probably created in the Big Bang.
2: That's what I'm getting at.
1: Yeah, maybe.
2: The burrito is life.
1: Right.
2: Right.
1: Yeah. I like that, Billy. The burrito is life. That could be their new slogan.
2: I wish that it would be. It would be a good one. Yeah.
1: 479-1080 if you guys want to join the show. Boy, today I tell you what, Billy, it is so hot out there.
2: It has been cooking.
1: Man, it is hot.
2: Boy, it is so hot that I saw a gentleman climb on top of the 6th Street Bridge in downtown Los Angeles today on YouTube. And he was on top of it, and he started making paper airplanes and flying them off. And he looked really overheated, though.
1: Really?
2: At one point, he even kind of pulled the Jimi Hendrix routine where he started setting his clothes on fire on top of the arch.
1: Did he really?
2: Yeah. But other than that, I think he was all right. I think his mom showed up at one point, was yelling at him to come down. And, it all ended pretty all right. Yeah.
1: Well,
2: but it's hot out there. That'll drive a man to do that, right?
1: Oh,
2: just the brutal weather of it all and everything.
1: I'll tell you what it'll drive people to do, Billy. Now, we've talked about the heat before and how to deal with the heat. And,
2: oh, yeah.
1: There's these things that you can freeze and insert in your body in various places to cool down your core temperature if you want to get to that extreme.
2: Yeah, like a frozen booth stick.
1: There's probably other things you should try first. And then there's something.
2: Well, you should try a popsicle. I mean, obviously, because you don't want to go out there and spend. Because you get medical grade ones at CVS or something, it's going to cost you $69.99 a pop, probably. But if you go down to, like, your local Safeway and you get some of those frozen Otter Pops, hey, just.
1: I bet some people out there can
2: pick a little pit right up there.
1: Put a bomb pop up there.
2: What is a bomb pop?
1: It's a big, giant red, white, and blue one.
2: Oh, boy.
1: Yeah, well, that's if you're really going for it, you know.
2: Advanced. Right.
1: If you're advanced.
2: So they have these things in reality.
1: They
2: huh?
1: do, yes, they
2: wow.
1: do. Wow. I'm not suggesting wow. that you do that. But, you know, I've been getting some of the weirdest email today.
2: But wait.
1: Yeah.
2: But so you're telling me, like, in an emergency situation, if I'm overheating, that this is a good way, this is actually like a way that a person can cool down, like,
1: yeah,
2: really?
1: Dude. Yeah,
2: and
1: they sell them on Amazon.
2: And fast and probably saves lives and, I know it sounds ridiculous, but in inner cities and things like that, because, yeah, a lot of, like, older people, elderly, they'll, like, suffer from something called, like, heat stroke.
1: Oh, yeah, you don't want that.
2: And so,
1: I'd rather
2: yeah.
1: have a regular stroke.
2: No, you don't want to have
1: no,
2: that either.
1: No, I don't want that either, no.
2: Definitely not, Dave.
1: Oh, dang.
2: But it's good to know that popsicles should be kept in the fridge at all times, just in case your elderly neighbors come over and they drop. And you go, hold on, I'll save you. And you take out, I like the green ones.
1: You think it feels better?
2: I don't know. But I think it'll cool them down quicker, yeah.
1: Yeah.
2: Something about the green coloring.
1: Isn't that Sir Isaac Lime?
2: I think it is, yeah.
1: I think one's bound to probably.
2: I'm looking for the name, right, yeah.
1: Or maybe Isaac Louis Lime. Le Bleu. Is that the blueberry Louis Le
2: yes,
1: Bleu?
2: Either one.
1: Yeah.
2: Right. You definitely got to make sure that you unpeel it from the plastic, though, first.
1: Oh, yeah. That would be most uncomfortable, I would think.
2: Otherwise, you're just going to have something up there without the cooling effect. And then when you do get to the emergency room, they're going to think something's going on weird, right? When
1: oh, yeah. Why
2: they
1: does
2: check
1: guy,
2: on
1: yeah.
2: you and they go, why is Louis Bluey sticking out of your pants here? Anyways.
1: Yeah.
2: We shouldn't have started with that.
1: What a horrible way to start the show, dude. Gosh, dang it.
2: Uh-huh.
1: I hope Adrian's not listening.
2: Adrian.
1: Yeah, the owner of De La Colmena.
2: Oh,
1: he's
2: going to okay.
1: say, oh, these guys are top, you know, this is a classy joint, this Flight 1080.
2: We try.
1: I mean, who knows what MZ told them. Oh, you know, these guys are real classy, they're funny, and then we open up with that.
2: Yeah, well, jeez. We do, hey, it's a loose Friday show, right? So
1: yeah.
2: It's okay, and yeah, I hope he's enjoying, I hope he's listening. Yeah. De La Colmena, welcome to the show. It's going to get crazy.
1: Oh, it's going to get crazy today,
2: boy. We might
1: want
2: to do some...
1: today's show is going to be nuts.
2: Because in the past, you know, on Science is Friday, we often like to do experiments.
1: Yeah.
2: And we should maybe do some experiments involving some of De La Colmena's burritos, you know.
1: Maybe we could send them back into time or into the future.
2: Either way, I'm also willing to strap on some kind of a helmet, and you could shoot them at me using a power cannon, like right at my face. I'll wear like a
1: now
2: helmet.
1: Now, that's a good idea.
2: Right. In the parking lot.
1: Yeah, dude. That's a great idea.
2: We'll make it happen.
1: 479-1080.
2: Burrito to the face.
1: Let's see what Wendy has to say. You are in the air, Wendy. Thank you for the call.
3: Well, now I have this amazing idea that you need to have, like, little popper burritos.
1: Oh, well.
3: And then you can shoot them at his mouth.
2: Oh, you mean like tiny burritos, huh?
3: Yeah, little teeny
2: miniature
3: burritos.
2: Ones.
3: Yeah, hey, it was a thought that came to me. You were talking so much about burritos, and it made me wonder if Elon Musk's Starship had made it up. I guess it's the launch window he was trying for, but I hadn't heard and didn't know if you guys had any idea.
2: I have not heard anything about it. I don't really follow Elon Musk. I didn't catch anything on the news about it today.
3: Oh, okay. Yeah, they had trouble with that little tropical storm. It was really eerie, though, you know. Giant, very giant burrito, yeah. Yeah, burrito's good. Have a good summer, and just wanted to say hi.
1: Thank you for the call,
2: Thank
1: Wendy.
2: Calling.
1: Good to hear from you. 479-1080-218-5726, KSEODave@gmail.com. Check. Hey, Dave, what is that song that you play on that commercial?
2: Which one? Oh, the De La Colmena?
1: Oh, the De La Colmena
2: Yeah, I know.
1: Commercial.
2: It's a good one. And I've heard it before, too. And
1: yeah.
2: I love that. It's got, I know, I love banda music and all that stuff, and I know, Dave, you're not a big fan of it.
1: Right.
2: The tuba, the horns, I know you don't like it. I love all that stuff, and I love that tune, too. It really, it's got that earworm effect where I just want to drink even more coffee and go, deep, deep, deep, deep, deep, deep, deep, deep, deep, deep. You know, I love it.
1: This one? Let's see. I don't know if this is it or not. I think it is, yeah. That one?
2: Yes. Yeah. Make me a triple espresso with about 5 tablespoons of sugar. Yeah, yeah, yeah. Give me one of those cream horns. I want a cream horn.
1: And a burrito.
2: And a burrito.
1: Yeah, like that is, I don't know how to say it. El Sonadito is the name of the song. Mm. You want to check it out. All right, Billy. Mm-hmm. So, we only got 5 minutes. Should we take our break early?
2: We could, sure.
1: All right, let's do that. Let's get out to, let's go ahead and take our break a little bit early. Then when we get back, we'll talk about how to deal with this heat without having to go to such extremes as to,
2: Using popsicles. Right.
1: I'm going to say using popsicles, not eating them. KSEO Santa Cruz, KOMY, La Selva Beach, Wattsville, back in 2 minutes.

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6: 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Great success. Whoa, whoa, whoa, whoa.
7: Than Iris. Maybe I'll say it. Smooth, well,

0: 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You're listening to Flight 1080, you lucky dogs, because today, boy, have we got a show lined up.
1: Fantastic one, too.
0: You don't know where this place, where this plane is going to go today.
1: Even I don't know. That's what makes it so exciting.
0: Yeah. You want to hear something weird, Billy?
1: Absolutely. Wow.
0: How's that for weird?
1: That was fantastic.
0: Yeah, yeah.
1: It looks like
0: you
1: were almost auditioning for that commercial I see on TV.
0: Which one?
1: Called If You Suffer From Dysphotarnesia.
0: Oh.
1: And, like, it looks like
0: when they all have nervous twitches.
1: Right. It looks like someone has stepped on your toe.
0: Yeah.
1: Yeah, that was fantastic. They would cast you in that.
0: You think so?
1: Yeah, that is so good. Absolutely. I was just thinking about the other day
0: That
1: must be like if you're an actor, you're auditioning for that commercial, you know?
0: Right.
1: Because they are actors, right?
0: Yeah,
1: so you go in like, and usually when you're an actor, they just say like, you give your name. Like, we'll pretend it's an audition right now. So you'll say, you're going to go, I'm Dave Michaels. You give your height. And then this is called slating. And when you do an audition, this is called slate.
0: Yeah.
1: So you'll say Dave Michaels, and I'm 6 foot, whatever, 5 foot, whatever. And then stop for a second, and then do the line, the bit. So your line will be, you're in the air caller. We'll see how you do it. And you're auditioning for dysphotarnesia.
0: You're in the air caller, like that.
1: Or no, it was better how you did it the last one.
0: You mean like...
1: Perfect.
0: In the air.
1: Perfect. Oh, your face. You're a star.
0: Yeah?
1: Good. Looks great.
0: Wow.
1: Looks great. Looks like you're seizuring, but I mean, it's fantastic.
0: 4719. Billy, it is hot. It is hotter than an otter out
1: there,
0: Billy.
1: It is warm out there,
0: now,
1: yes.
0: Now, one way to keep cool is the way we were talking about, and then it just got too cochino, so we decided to move on.
1: Mm-hmm.
0: But it's something equally as cochino. I think it's disgusting, Billy. I think it's disgusting. People, they go to bed at night and then they don't have no clothes on. They sleep in, you know, they sleep.
1: Well, wait,
0: they sleep naked. I think it's just, they sleep naked, dude. It's disgusting. It's gross. I mean, I understand that it's hot out there and I get all that, but really, guys and gals sleeping naked. Have some class, dude.
1: Well,
0: and chicks.
1: What about like? Because it's really hot, right? So people just naturally.
0: Well, what do you think's gonna?
1: What if it's too hot? Though? Is it acceptable sometimes?
0: So you're gonna sweat all in your sheets?
1: But is it?
0: That's why your clothes are invented. Look, when you do that, Billy. Okay, so there you are, naked in your bed, right? Congratulations, Coach. You know what you've done is you have just turned your bedspread into the a big pair of underwear. That's all you've done. Right, because you're not wearing any underwear.
1: Yes.
0: Now the sheets and all that stuff, they are your underwear now.
1: Right.
0: And that's gross. Skid marks belong on the roadway, not in your bed sheets.
1: Wow.
0: Right?
1: Well, my take on it is I sleep fully clothed.
0: Cochino. Yeah, well, see, that's what normal people do. That's the way God intended it. Go to sleep with clothes on. You heard it's in the Bible somewhere, I think. You know, don't go to sleep naked. Thou shalt not sleep naked.
1: Right. I'm not a fan of sleeping naked. No, I'm not.
0: It's gross,
1: I think it's,
0: dude.
1: I mean, people that do it regularly, it seems a little odd.
0: Totally.
1: To me, because also what if there is a emergency?
0: Right.
1: Right. It's like
0: right.
1: Something.
0: Yeah, dude.
1: Or like, what if somebody comes in and they want to like murder you up? Right.
0: Right.
1: And it'd be horrible to get, what if you got found murdered naked? That'd be a terrible way to be found naked.
0: Oh, they'd all make fun of you?
1: Oh, it'd be terrible.
0: The little chalk outline would be he must have got bitten by a flea.
1: If someone's going to murder me, I want to be wearing a full-on like tie and everything. I want to have a suit on, you know. I want to be found looking classy. Not looking like, you know.
0: Right.
1: Whatever. Like, gross.
0: Yeah, who does
1: nasty,
0: that, dude?
1: That's gross.
0: It's gross, right?
1: 479-1080 if you're nasty and gross. And you sleep buck naked.
0: Yeah, that's nasty.
1: That is gross. Because then also, too, like, I mean, if you are buck naked every night, do you have to, like, change your sheets more? Because like Dave said, you're turning your bed into a pair of Fruit of the Loom.
0: Yeah, you're turning them into underwear. Chones, as we call them.
1: Yeah.
0: You know?
1: Mm-hmm.
0: Yeah.
1: Mm-hmm. Mm-hmm. Now, do you think that there's more women that sleep in the nude or men?
0: I think it's
1: Or is it only gross people do it?
0: I think it's gross people, dude.
1: Yeah.
0: Chicks and guys.
1: Right.
0: Yeah.
1: But a certain class of person, a certain breed.
0: They ain't got no class, dude.
1: Right, they don't. They're a certain kind of person, you know.
0: Right.
1: Right.
0: I mean, so there you are asleep and you're naked and you're, oh, this feels great. And then all of a sudden the cat is stuck in a tree and then the fireman has to bust through your door to get to the other side, to get to the backyard, to rescue the cat out of the tree. And there you are, you know, totally defenseless. What are you going to do?
1: Well, nothing. You're going to look like
0: a fool.
1: Say,
0: or the fireman says, hey, lady, hold my hose. And you're like, oh, I can't because I'm in the, you know, I ain't got no clothes on.
1: Gross. Weirdo.
0: What if somebody breaks into your house?
1: That's what I'm talking about.
0: Or your house is on fire, and now you got to run out of the house. Or earthquake, and you're sleeping in the nude because you think you're a cool guy or a cool chick.
1: Wow.
0: No, you ain't nothing but an unprepared cochino.
1: Unprepared is correct.
0: With no chonies.
1: Yeah, it's true.
0: Yeah.
1: It's true. I mean, at that point, you're going to look like a freak anyways, like going out, running out naked. So you might as well go to the fridge real quick and just smear like peanut butter all over.

0: 479-1080, 218-5726. If you don't want your voice to be heard, because it's embarrassing, Billy.
1: Why will no one admit to that, though, that they'd sleep naked? Because certainly someone in the audience does, right? And they should just call in and tell us that they do. Yeah. Because, I mean, you're saying it's gross, and you're sort of exaggerating it.
0: Right. But it is gross.
1: Is it?
0: Yeah, dude. Huh. Yeah, you got all these hairs and follicles and skin. It's the same reason I was telling you about the baristas, the bikini baristas.
1: Yeah.
0: You got all kinds of skin flakes and who knows, you know,
1: right,
0: how well they groom themselves and all that kind of stuff. No, dude.
1: Yeah.
0: I don't need that. Put your clothes on and go to sleep. That's what I say. Put on some pajamas.
1: Yes.
0: Like, you know, the way a normal human being does it. Mm-hmm. And go to sleep like that. Have some pajamas on. Don't turn my bed sheets into your underwear. I don't appreciate that.
1: I got to commend the people that do sleep naked just for putting in the effort to take all their clothes off before they actually fall asleep. Because I just, honestly, like, I'll fall asleep, just I'll be wearing a full-on three-piece suit, everything else. I don't have the time for this. You know, I lay down, I'm tired. seriously.
0: Or you get too drunk and pass out and you wake up and go, hey, I slept with my clothes on. At least I don't have to wash the sheets. Right?
1: That's obviously.
0: That's what we're saying, dude.
1: That makes your life much easier. It's lazy. I do it out of laziness, mostly.
0: Right.
1: That's why I don't sleep totally naked. But maybe it'll be a comfortable, wonderful experience. You know, I have no idea.
0: And that's why, Billy, the best burritos are De La Colmena.
1: That's why. Good segue.
0: You think that's a good segue?
1: Absolutely.
0: 149 West Lake Avenue. Is that where they are?
1: I think they're out.
0: 129 Westlake Avenue, 724-4544. 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Let's get out to the phone lines, Billy.
1: All right, sounds good, Dave.
0: All right, let's see who's up first. This caller ends in 47. Your first name and where you're calling from?
2: It's Flinks.
1: Yo, Flinks.
2: Hey, I was, I don't know, sleeping naked, that's kind of weird, too, like. I don't know about you guys, but when I turn over, I want something controlling my junk. I don't want it flopping around.
0: Right. It's just dragging
2: bugs,
0: around.
2: I don't want the bugs. Bugs might bite me, but I guess they'd bite you even if clothes were on. So, you know, bed bugs bite or whatever.
0: That's a good point.
2: And then it's more of a security. Like, what if there's a fire? You're going to run out of the house naked or whatever. And it's warmer.
1: Yeah, exactly.
2: And sometimes I don't sleep under the covers because it's too hot, so I want to, you know, I might sleep on the top of the bed. And that would look really weird if someone walked in and you're laying there naked. So it's more of the creep factor.
1: Right.
2: I think you guys are onto something.
1: You know,
2: the cops are looking for someone that, you know, attacked someone, you know, sexually or something, and they find you in your bed naked. They'd be like, that might be the guy that did it. You know?
1: There's a bag of Doritos next to you, empty. It's not me.
0: Thank you for the call, Flinks. 831-479-10. Yeah, that's a good example. He brought up two very good things. I mean, bed bugs.
1: Those are good examples.
0: Imagine if you're at a hotel. Oh my gosh. If you do that in a hotel room,
1: you should be set on fire.
0: You are. Man, you're bad.
1: Yeah, that's disgusting. Never. I mean.
0: You need to go to
1: God.
0: Church if that's what you do.
1: That's terrible.
0: You know what happens in those hotel rooms and motel rooms, and you're going to sleep in the nude?
1: Yeah, nobody wants to know what goes on there.
0: Jeez. And then, like Flink said, you know, if say there's some kind of crazy crime, like someone breaks into the Louvre and steals the Mona Lisa, and he wasn't wearing no clothes, and there you are with no clothes on, bang,
1: right.
0: Dude, you're in jail. You're in prison for life.
1: Right.
0: Doing hard labor, busting rocks. Why? Because you're a cochino, and you wanted to go to sleep naked.
1: Yep. They deserve it.
0: Oh, it's hot outside. It's hot outside. Well, get an otter pop and, you know,
1: get some business.
0: Get two of them if you can
1: right.
0: do it.
1: Okay.
0: It'll cool you off.
1: Try some
0: internally.
1: Effort. Right.
0: Yeah.
1: Go for it. Don't be a wimp.
0: I mean, do you want to end up in prison for life?
1: Well, I've thought about it.
0: Yeah.
1: Not really.
0: 479-1080.
1: Okay,
0: still haven't
1: good.
0: Got any text messages that. From anybody who sleeps
1: well,
0: in the
1: well, good. I'm glad that our class of listener
0: I hope
1: is
0: we're changing minds.
1: Level. Yeah. I feel like we're more of a classy show, you know.
0: We are.
1: We got people
0: totally.
1: That aren't going to do that, and that's good. And I think when I think back to friends and family members and things, people that I've known, I'm glad to say that I don't think I've ever known anyone that slept naked regularly. Thank goodness, you know, because it just sounds gross.
0: It is.
1: It sounds wrong and gross and. I'm glad that nobody in my family ever did that. You know, I never had to, like, walk in the room and there's grandma.

0: naked, taking a nap on the couch or something.
1: Oh, my gosh.
0: Like, thank goodness that my family has some class.
1: Nothing good ever happens when you're naked. Did you ever notice that, Billy? I mean, what good? Nothing. Nothing good. I mean, you don't win the lottery.
0: Well,
1: you don't go to a football game. Right. You don't ride a motorcycle and off a cliff. You know, you don't...
0: Well, with you usually end up getting married again.
1: That's what I mean, dude.
0: I know. You've been married, like, how many times now? 10?
1: Jeez, I'm going to staple, I'm going to hot glue these clothes
0: on. As soon as you get naked, somebody wants to marry you.
1: Oh,
0: like,
1: geez.
0: Every time.
1: Louise, what a terrible thing.
0: Is that a blessing or a curse?
1: That's a curse, boy. I tell you what, that's a curse, yeah. So the theme of today's... What's the message, Billy? What are we trying to say?
0: The message, we have a theme for today? We do?
1: No, we don't.
0: I don't think we do.
1: What are we saying, though?
0: But I like that the listeners are optimistic that we are trying to think of a theme.
1: Yeah.
0: What we're trying to say is this. Don't be a dirty cochino.
1: Yeah.
0: And go down to De La Comana this evening and class yourself up and get a grande burrito.
1: Yeah, don't go there naked. That's going to make us look bad.
0: No, you're going to get banned, and the police are going to show up.
1: Yeah.
0: Don't do that.
1: And if you do, don't say you heard it on
0: Absolutely
1: here.
0: Absolutely not.
1: Wow. Okay, this caller ends in 9-2. Your first name and where you're calling from?
2: This is G. Joe Santa Cruz.
1: G. Joe, what do you have to say?
0: Thanks, sir.
2: Like a couple things, but the first about the clothing. Yeah, I've always worn from head to toe the thinnest fabric I can get, like, you know, sweatshirt type, real thin from head to toe, because I don't want hair oil on my pillows or heel oil on my sheets. Plus, in case an occasional mosquito comes in, it's got minimal surface area to attack me, so I have enough time to rip its guts out.
0: And
2: the other thing is, if you're a cat owner and the cat gets bored at night and attacks you, at least you got some fabric armor on. Otherwise, unless you have a cat that just wraps itself around your neck and just bites the hell out of your earlobe, then, you know, maybe you should wear a mask. I don't know.
1: Yeah. Well, yeah. Those are all good thoughts, Joe.
0: Thank you, Joe.
2: The other comment I had was, you talked about popsicles for cooling?
1: Yes.
2: What about orpheusicles? Go ahead, ask AI about orpheusicles.
1: Orpheusicles.
0: Oh, we believe you.
1: Okay.
0: We definitely believe
1: we'll
0: you.
1: We'll ask. Joe, thank you for the call. 831. You know, I would say, Billy, that we patent these things, but they've already been patented. You can buy them on Amazon.
0: I believe it. I believe it. It's a strange world.
1: I'll tell you what, I never get that hot. I'd rather sleep with no clothes on before going to that extreme. But it is an option. I mean,
0: you're a good man for that.
1: Yes, yes.
0: Absolutely.
1: 479-1080-218-5726. Still, no one has texted that sleeps in the nude. Maybe they're not smart enough to write.
0: You don't think so?
1: No. Maybe they're such cavemen that they don't even have a cell phone.
0: Huh.
1: Yeah. They go, booga, booga, booga, booga, booga. Probably can't even speak the language that they're listening to this show in.
0: What a bunch of losers. Punks.
1: Jeez. 479-1080.
0: Sleeping naked.
1: 218-5726 with your text messages, kseodave@gmail.com. 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You can find a link to 1080 After Dark. We appreciate your support. 1080 After Dark, please contribute to the show. And, yeah.
0: Do you think that nudists...
1: Why not?
0: That nudists sleep in the nude?
1: I think nudists probably put on, a three-piece suit.
0: Yeah, before they lay down there. That's a weird one. I've never was able to wrap my brain around the nudist people, you know, because it's always nudists they want to live this life of always being nude, which I think is disgusting. Like you say, you're going to dirty up my couch, you know, you're going to sit on my couch, you're a nude boy or whatever, all over town, you know, I'm going to give you a ride in my car. And you've been nude all day, cycling or whatever. It's just gross. It's weird. And also what's weird about it is it's always the people that have got, like, strange anatomical, like, things going on with their bodies.
1: Right.
0: Like Mr. Schlongolio or whoever. Yeah, he's real big on, like, telling everybody because he wants to see his, like, weird pecker, you know? This is deformed.
1: Jeez, Billy.
0: So, yeah, nudists are freaks, man. They're freaks. And I if you're a nudist, you should never listen to this radio station again. I apologize. But seriously, I do feel that way.
1: You know, isn't it true that an oyster makes a pearl when sand gets lodged in it and it gets irritated over
0: that
1: and over?
0: That is accurate, yes.
1: Do you
0: true.
1: Think the same thing happens to nudists? They sit down on the beach, now you got sand all cracked up in there, and it gets compacted over and over again. You just get irritable and irritable and irritable, and next thing you know, There goes a pearl.
0: I think that anything could happen with the nudist. Because, again, they're just the kind of people that can't be trusted.
1: Oh, totally. You ever see the look in their face, dude? They got those beady little eyes.
0: Well, because they're perverts.
1: Yeah.
0: They want everybody to look at their nakedness, and then they want to look at other nakedness all the time.
1: Yeah.
0: In society, like where I could be getting a cup of coffee or something like that. Or,
1: yeah, dude.
0: And again, like if you're a hitchhiker and you're naked, there's no way I'm picking you up unless it's to murder you. So.
1: 479-1080. Let's see who's up next. Looks like Zach is calling. You are in the air, Zach. Thank you for the call.
3: Hey guys, hey, that was a moment of deep thought. Do nudists make pearls from all the sand in the desert? I was dying, man. That was good. If they say, I mean, you think about it though, it's like, well, what if they're there every day, every night? You know, there might be some production of some kind of
1: yeah, sandstones or something like that.
3: Something polished. Anyway. Public service announcement from Zach. Right. So you may think, you check into a hotel room, you think, I can be as cochino as I want to be because I got the room all to myself.
1: Yeah.
3: I'm going to lay on the bed naked. Well, don't. And I'll tell you, well, at least not on the bedspread. Because I've heard when I was a little kid, and it was from my mom or grandparents, somebody of authority that's not BSing me. They told me they do not wash them.
0: I believe they don't wash them regularly. I believe it.
3: And you know what? To prove, because I was a very curious kid, I remember walking down to the laundry room. I did not see one bedspread in the washers. It was all whites, towels and sheets.
0: I believe it.
3: So because other people are thinking that same thing. So there's a cochino. There's one cochino before the other.
0: You have a point there, sir. Absolutely correct.
3: Public service announcement.
1: All right. All right, Zach. Thank you for the call.
0: Thank you, sir.
1: 831-479-1080. Yeah, the motel room is the worst place to do that, Billy. You know, it's often said that the dirtiest thing in the motel room is the remote control or the telephone or something. That's not true. The dirtiest thing in the hotel room is that thing with the D-cell batteries. That's the dirtiest thing. Because you don't know where that... Well,
0: but the
1: D-cell, you do know where that thing's
0: been. The D-cell battery.
1: Yeah.
0: What are you talking about? The thing in the hotel room?
1: Think about it, Billy.
0: There's a thing in the hotel room that takes...
1: Somebody left one behind, yeah. Maybe it got lodged in the wall or something.
0: They left one behind?
1: Yeah.
0: And they're going to use it?
1: No, well, I'm just saying, don't touch it because it's very dirty.
0: Don't touch it?
1: Yeah.
0: Oh, my...
1: That's what I'm saying, Billy. Somebody left it behind. Cochino couple and they left one behind.
0: Hey, if you go into a hotel room, okay?
1: Yeah.
0: And you see something like that on the shag carpeting?
1: Yeah.
0: You have got to have some class and some backbone and get a refund and get a different room. Because that is just... There's no way I would... Nah. It's not happening.
1: What if there's a body chalk outline and that thing's sitting right next to it? Like somebody got murdered with that thing.
0: Then I'm more intrigued. Then I might want to stay the night in the room, just out of curiosity, maybe. But, you shouldn't find stuff like that.
1: What if it doesn't even use D-cell batteries? It uses those big square lantern batteries.
0: Wow.
1: Yeah, dude.
0: Gas-powered?
1: Whatever, yeah.
0: Wow.
1: Lithium-ion, powered by lithium-ion. Some kind of...
0: Yikes.
1: Polychromide, lithium-ionistic... battery.
0: Wow.
1: Yeah, dude. The more, again,
0: anything can happen. That's the thing. Anything can happen in those establishments. So you should always, assume the worst.
1: Play it safe. Pedro is up next. He's calling from Santa Cruz. You're in the air.
0: Hi, Pedro.
4: Yeah, you're exciting talk, but I was always told nobody under 40 wore pajamas. But I know as a kid, I think until you got to college, you did, and then there's a big gap in there, and then old people only wear pajamas. But talking about trying to stay cold is if you aren't wearing pajamas, is you have your underwear, pants, shirts laid out next to your bed, so if something happens in the middle of the night and you have to get up, you can be getting dressed on the way to the door or really quick. The other option is if you're at home, in the winter, you do flannel sheets, flannel pajamas, sw- sweat clothes. In the summer, you switch to silk. Silk sheets, silk pajamas, and having a fan aimed at your bed or even in the room. 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Might not, you know, if it's 100 degrees in your room, it might not solve the problem, but it will make you a little bit more comfortable. And if you're worried about emergencies, is you get those little, you know, the Ziploc snack packs and sandwich bags and keep them frozen in the refrigerator. And if you have a problem, you can space them around, keep spots on your battery to cool down, you know, without if you don't have any popsicles.
0: Okay. Yes. Good.
1: All right. Then there was a classy guy.
0: Right.
1: Pedro, I know Pedro, doesn't sleep in the nude. Do you, Pedro?
4: Nope. Only in dire emergencies or if I have company.
1: Okay. All right. Thank you, sir, for the call. Like if you have your friends over, you say, hey, guess what? I sleep in the nude. That's weird.
0: That is
1: weird. Maybe he's not as classy as I thought he was. 479-1080 is the phone number, 218-5726, KSEODave@gmail.com. And again, be sure to go to DaveMichaels.com. You can support the cause. Go to 1080 After Dark Billy. We really appreciate the support.
0: We do, absolutely.
1: Yeah, totally.
0: For you. We appreciate that. If you're going to sleep prepared, though, like the caller was saying before, like he has a good routine down. He has a lot of thought into it. He has different seasons where he's wearing different things, the silk, the flannel, the whatnot. I see, again, I'm one of, it's more of about laziness, and that is because usually I'll just, whatever, because I, well, I'm not going to say, well, I guess it's normal to say what kind of undergarments. It's not weird, but a boxer is then like a T-shirt, undershirt T-shirt, you know. That's what I wear when I sleep. And then I just change up the next day, you know, that's kind of just what I sleep in. I don't really wear pajamas, never have, per se. And then the idea of having different types for the weather and things, you know. I think the only time I've ever really worn pajamas or bed clothing of some kind, it's around Christmas time when someone will give you pajamas and you put them on for the day and kind of, you know, lounging around in them or whatever. Mm. But I haven't really slept in pajamas necessarily. I do like the idea, though, of bringing back the nightcap, that sleeping cap.
1: Oh, yeah.
0: Long, kind of cool, you know.
1: That is cool.
0: Because then if an emergency goes down, right, and I do have to run outside and the fire engines are going off and KSBW shows up, I'm going to look real cool with my hat, you know, like I was sleeping.
1: You could stuff it with Kit Kats. So this way, if you have to leave in an emergency, you can power up while you're still, you know, stuck
0: good
1: out
0: idea.
1: There. And, yeah.
0: Or even maybe some instant coffee.
1: Some instant coffee would be a good idea. And then you can just pour water through it, and it's a big old filter.
0: That's a good idea.
1: Yeah. You know, another thing that's... I mean, imagine this, Billy. So you're sitting there, and you're in bed naked. Not you, because you and I have too much class, right? We would never do that. But some guy sat there, or some lady, sitting in their bed naked because they go, oh, I'm much cooler like this. And then they're sitting there watching The Twilight Zone.
0: Mm-hmm.
1: And then you're thinking, man, look, I'm watching Rod Serling, and I'm, you know, and I got sheets rubbing on my nipples or whatever. That's gross, dude. I'm here naked, and I'm watching TV.
0: Right.
1: And I'm watching, you know, Mrs. Olsen Sell Me Coffee or whatever the hell it is, right?
0: Right?
1: Ancient Chinese Secret, Don't Squeeze the Charm, whatever. Oh, yeah, Kool-Aid Man. And you're sitting there naked, and you've got no class, dude. That's what I'm saying. You got no class. I mean, somebody could theoretically, Billy, even be listening to this podcast in the nude, which is disgusting. They could be listening to you
0: that
1: and me.
0: That is grossing me out. That's nasty. Turn it off right now.
1: Gosh.
0: Never listen
1: darn
0: again.
1: It, man.
0: Okay. That could be happening, and that's gross. I hope that doesn't happen.
1: That's what I'm saying.
0: And yeah, and then also, honestly, seriously, like, if tragedy strikes, like, God forbid we have an earthquake, and, like, your building comes down on you, you don't want to be found naked.
1: They're going
0: to
1: think you're some
0: That's
1: sort
0: disgusting.
1: Of...
0: That's disgusting. Why?
1: Peavert. You know, right. Some sort of sexual peavert out
0: it's
1: there.
0: That's gross. Don't be found naked.
1: Let's get out to the phones, Billy, and let's see what Marlon has to say. He's on a cell phone. You're in the air, Marlon.
0: Hi, Marlon.
5: Oh, yeah. I sleep in the naked.
1: Oh, no.
5: My girlfriend comes over. You know, and you all of a sudden you wake up, your junk's going this way and that way, and that's a lot of fun. Get a little extra time in.
1: Well,
5: wonderful dream.
1: I wouldn't know, Marlon. I sleep with pajamas on.
0: So you've been doing this for
6: time.
0: Have you always been sleeping in the nude like this for a long time?
6: Yeah.
0: What's your favorite part? What's your favorite part of sleeping in the nude?
6: Well, I told you, when I have my girl over and I wake up with my junk going this way and that way.
0: And that way.
6: Oh yeah.
0: Wow, you sound excited about it. Are you also a nudist? Are you into being into a nude colony thing?
1: Or? Yeah, do you play nude Santa at the mall?
6: I haven't gone that far. I have been to a nude beach, but I'm not really comfortable running around there like that, nude.
0: Okay.
1: Well, at least he's got some sort of class.
0: Well, at least we have one caller with, thank you, sir, for calling, because you have the guts to admit, proudly, going this way and that you sleep in the nude.
6: Yeah.
0: Okay.
1: All right.
6: All right, you guys.
1: This is for you.
0: All right. That's a whistle for you, sir. Thank you for calling.
1: Thank you for the call. Sleeping in the nude. Then next thing you know, it's...
0: Nah. It's terrible.
1: That's nasty.
0: And I mean, and what's going to... Look, Dave, the other thing is, what is going to happen? What is the killer going to think when they break into your house and you're naked? They're going to be like, I'm about to kill this guy, and he's totally naked. This is so gross.
1: Imagine she's sitting there, and you're watching, maybe Baywatch or something, and then, you go, and then somebody comes in, and they're like, I'm going to kill you.
0: Oh, wow. Jeez.
1: That's what I'm saying. Do you want that to happen to you?
0: I never want that to happen.
1: No, you don't. So go to De La Colmena and get a super burrito.
0: Good idea.
1: That's the moral of the story, you guys. I hope if you take nothing else away from this hour, that you take that away.
0: That is the important thing. They sponsor this show now, and we thank them.
1: Yeah.
0: Mm-hmm. Flight 1080.
1: You know, Billy, coming up on the other side, I have some cat poetry. Mm-hmm. Poetry that is written from a cat's perspective that I think will be a whole lot of fun. We also have Men of Science coming up and new segment here that we're going to try out on the audience.
0: A new segment.
1: Yeah, hopefully we don't get sued this time.
0: What is it? Men of this?
1: The damn thing you brought, yes.
0: Oh, yeah. Well, I didn't bring this. Genie brought this. Billy the Genie Man's out in the green
1: room.
0: What
1: is it? Is that some sort of thing?
0: It's a box. I think this is I'm not sure what's that. I took a peek in it, and it looks like the Genie, I think, is coming on later to perform a magic trick for you, Dave, I was told. I'm going to step out when that happens, and I wish you luck. It's been a while since...
1: What do you mean? Why would you wish me luck? What's he going to do?
0: Well, you know that times have kind of been tough for old Billy over here. You know, I was supporting the Genie, buying him cigarettes and things like that.
1: Yeah.
0: But I got fired.
1: Wow.
0: And so now, he's come back to town, and, I can't buy him the cigarettes all the time and this and the, So he's getting irritated a little bit. But he's staying with me, and he wants to come on again. Because, as you know, he fulfills wishes.
1: Billy, you think if I play this thing again that people will have the time to rewind it and listen to the secret message that we left for the audience?
0: Oh, of course. Absolutely.
1: Okay, so if you have some way to record this, go ahead and do it. And,
0: I love the mix that we had going on earlier with that would make a great mix. That backmasking with that first song we came out of the show with.
1: Mm-hmm.
0: Maybe we get DJ Chud on that, do some kind of remix.
1: Yeah. DJ Chud. Dude, that reminds me. One of the things you can find at DaveMichaels.com is all of the episodes of
0: 1080 After Dark
1: and the Hip Hop Time Machine. Mm. I've got 48 episodes up there now.
0: Mm-hmm.
1: 47, something like that. So, yeah, go ahead and download that. I've got my music list set up for this weekend. I think you're going to like it. I always say that, but I think I've got some really good stuff lined up this week.
0: Excellent. Yeah, you've turned me on to some good stuff. You know, Deltron, Del the Funky Homo Sapien. I also
1: KRS-One.
0: KRS-One is I would say KRS-One is lyrically and beat wise is the guy. Do you consider him a genius?
1: The ultimate hip hop artist.
0: I mean, he's fantastic. Like every song that I hear that you play, and I'll check out stuff on YouTube. You know. Absolutely great artist.
1: Yeah.
0: Spot on.
1: So check it out, the Hip Hop Time Machine. That's just one of the things that we have that I work on there, mm-hmm. DaveMichaels.com. And again, 1080 After Dark, and contribute to the show. We appreciate any contributions that you can fork out.
0: Right. Helps us buy Otter Pops and instant coffee.
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0: Anything helps.
1: Anything helps.
0: We'll take one Bitcoin.
1: Yeah. KSEO Santa Cruz. So if you have a recorder, try to figure this out. I think I say Nerf Fat Burger in there.
0: Sounds like that. That's cool.
1: KSEO Santa Cruz, KOMY, La Selva Beach, Watsonville. We'll be back in 5 minutes, y'all.

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0: news this hour from Town Hall. I'm Keith Peters in Washington. President Trump promised that his massive oil deal with Venezuela announced last Friday would substantially lower gas prices for all Americans long into the future. Trump says the oil deal with Venezuela is good for both nations.
1: We're taking out millions and millions of barrels of oil, going to Houston, going to Louisiana, going to lots of different places in the United States and all over the world. And we're making a fortune, and they're making a fortune. They're starting to make real money.
0: Trump called it the biggest oil deal in world history. Global crude prices are rising again after renewed warfare between the United States and Iran. There is still no verdict in the Lindsey Clancy trial.
2: Jurors in the Lindsey Clancy trial have ended a third day of deliberating without a verdict on whether the Massachusetts woman is criminally responsible for killing her three children in 2023. Clancy, a former nurse, does not deny strangling her children, but claims postpartum psychosis led to her actions. Prosecutors argue she knew what she was doing. The jury could find her guilty of murder or manslaughter, or acquit her if they believe psychiatric problems were to blame. Her sentence could range from life in prison to confinement in a mental health facility. I'm Lisa Dwyer.
0: Army Secretary Dan Driscoll is stepping down after 18 months on the job. That's according to the White House on Monday. No reason was given for Driscoll's departure, but tensions with War Secretary Pete Hegseth have been widely reported. Driscoll is a friend of Vice President J.D. Vance and an Iraq War veteran. On Wall Street, the Dow down by 374 points, the Nasdaq dropped 31, the S&P lower by 25. More on these stories at townhall.com.
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